0: 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I'm Jenny Harmon. Kogo's next real-time traffic update at 513.
1: Kogo's updated San Diego weather. Again, that half-acre brush fire has been stopped up at the Miramar landfill. Happened just before 4 o'clock. That has been stopped. Forward progress. Highs for tomorrow in the low 70s at the water and the upper 70s inland after some morning fog. And we're going to get cooler temperatures after the heat warning expires for the deserts here tonight at 8 o'clock as we move forward the rest of the week. Downtown San Diego right now at 71. I'm Jack Cronin. Next update's 5:30. Stay connected, stay informed. 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
2: 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So, a little bit of a tricky politics and a power grab by Tara Lawson Reamer, the chair of the San Diego County Board of Supervisors, putting forth a proposal that gives supervisors an additional term and some additional power. Republican member of the Board of Supervisors, there's only two of them, Jim Desmond and Joel Anderson. Joel Anderson is here with us now, and he has filed a similar but competing ballot measure that nixes the elements he thinks crosses the line, including term limits for sitting supervisors. Joel's on the line with us now. Hey, Joel, how are you?
3: Well, Leland, thank you for having me on. I'm going to make a quick correction because somebody could interpret what you're saying as I want to get rid of term limits. No, I'm saying changing term limits would apply to newly elected. It would not be retroactive. I believe what they're proposing would give us three more terms, not one more term. And so that'll have to be tested in court. And I'm thinking, why test it in court? Let's just eliminate it. We all knew that we only had two terms when we ran for office. Let's keep our word on that. And moving forward, move it to three terms. That's the first aspect. Now, the second thing is they say they want a fully independent auditor controller. And I agree with them. We should have it. But their idea of independence means they get to hire them, direct them, and fire them. I don't call that independent, not in the world I live in, and I want to be an elected official. If an elected official, nobody can touch an elected official except for the voters, and I want the voters to have the oversight. The auditor should report to the public, not to elected officials. That's the system that they're trying to replace with the charter reform with the exact same system. That's the system we use today. So, the other part is there's language in it that says that we're going to do things that we don't have the legal authority to do. I'm sorry, Leland. I am so pumped up. I was talking too fast.
4: No. You were just fine with that. It's a lot of stuff, but it's important stuff. So let's go back to the term limits, and then we'll kind of work through the three different things, the three different areas that you mentioned. So to clarify, you believe that the way it's written, where they're saying just one more term, you believe it's actually allowing for three more terms, meaning that someone like Tara Lawson Reamer could have eligibility for five total terms. Am I understanding that correct?
3: 20 full years. That's correct. Wow. That's the reason why we had the term limits. So yeah, a little history. SEIU, the public employees union that most county employees belong to, pushed the term limits to two terms because we had a board that some of the board members had been there for 20 years already. If they could have made it retroactive, they would have. They couldn't. It's not constitutional. If you look at all the reforms up and down the state for term limits, it always resets the term limit. So while it's written to say one extra term for us, I don't think that holds up in court. I think it's struck down, and I think we end up with 20 years. And by the way, I would have those same 20 years because I got elected the same time as Tara. But I think that when you're doing fundamental changes to the charter, this isn't little changes. It's a vote of the people. I think that we have to be genuine and not self-serving. And I'm not saying that my colleagues were trying to be self-serving.

0: But now they're going to have an opportunity voting on my initiative to prove they're not self-serving by not voting additional benefits for themselves.
1: Yeah, and that's I'm a big fan of term limits. I don't know what that sweet spot is. I think it should be long enough for people to be effective. You know, and obviously there's a check and balance there because they still have to run for re-election. But I do think
0: I support the 12 years. I think mirroring our state legislators who are 12 years allows you to develop a relationship that's advantageous to our districts and our most importantly our constituents. Yeah. Yeah. I served 12 years in the legislature, so I understand how that works, and so I'm a big proponent of it. When they proposed this, they were making changes up to minutes before we voted on it, and I asked for it to be delayed so I'd have time to read the most recent changes, and I was told no, but I could come forward with my own plan. Well, here's the problem. We have until August. We don't have to submit anything to make it on the ballot to August. So why would you want to rush it and not give people in my district and most San Diegans an opportunity to read it? We had close over 100 people come and speak in favor. Not one of them read it because the last version I was given to moments before I went on the dais. So they didn't even know what was in it. And I said, hey, my district, I got elected in my district because I understand what they want. They don't want me voting on things that I haven't read. And you've given me no time to read it. I like the reforms. I want to support the reforms, but I need to know what I'm voting for. And so they didn't give me that option. And then as I read it, I realized there's a lot of flaws in this. And that's why they were making last minute changes. The leadership said they'd been working on it for a year. Then why are they making changes? I submitted this last week. I've only been working on it 2 weeks. And I haven't had to make any changes because we got it right the first time. When you're making fundamental changes to our charter, you want to be correct.
1: Yeah. We're talking with Joel Anderson, County Board of Supervisors. Let's talk about the second part of this, the independent reviewer. I'm dubious of any independent auditor that is actually appointed by the politicians. They would be running a check and balance on. The influence possibility there is just way too sky high. On the other hand, that's going to be a political position no matter what we do with it. So what's the right balance on that?
0: Well, first of all, our current program, we have a finance department. They have the auditing function. They report to the CAO. They want to take that and change it and have them get hired by the electeds. So we're moving them out of civil service and putting them under the direct authority of the Board of Supervisors. We're taking something that's potentially bad and ensuring it's bad. I believe if you're elected, the way you get reelected and you're the auditor is you do a really good audit. And no elected official can touch you because you're elected by the people. You are accountable to the people. Look, all I'm looking for is effective, efficient, accountable government. I'm not asking for anything special. At the end of the day,
1: you
0: my
1: are
0: job
1: asking for something
0: as a supervisor
1: though,
0: is to fill potholes.
1: I said you're not asking for anything special, but you are asking for something elusive. That's an accountable and efficient government.
0: Hey, baby steps. All I ask is one good thing a day. Just baby steps, and we'll get there.
1: Yeah, you said the magic word for me: potholes. They don't get filled. I mean, California and San Diego, really bad roads. San Diegans pay an average of about $1,100 per year more than the rest of the country for repairs to their front end alignment, tire repairs, brakes, etc., as a result of our roads being so bad. And it just doesn't seem to be a top priority at all to most politicians.
0: Well, let me tell you something that's not going to make you happy. Their proposal steals the protections of civil servants. So if you're a guy that fills potholes, they would have more control over who's hired, and they would turn us more towards a Tammany Hall where I could hire my cousin and I could have my thumb on the scale. It's the wrong direction. Civil servants are a good thing. Whoever gets elected should not change who fills my pothole. That should be merit-based. It shouldn't be a political appointment. And yet that's the direction they're headed with some of these policies.
1: Yeah, that it seems like a no-brainer, and yet it's not. Let's go back to, there were three parts of what your proposal does. First and foremost, it addresses the term limits issue. And you're basically saying, hey, we should abide by the rules we came in by, but let's change this for future. The second Correct. Part was, yeah, go ahead.
0: No, you're right. I was just saying, absolutely.
1: Yeah, and then the second part was the auditor and making sure that they actually are independent. What was the third one again?
0: Well, I want to make the auditor independent. I also, their proposal allows them to hire and fire more people into the institution, removing the civil servant protections.
1: Yeah.
0: The guy that does our road work should not have to report directly, because that would allow, I'm the road worker, I just want to fill potholes, but now I got to consider, if I'm a Republican, will I have a job? If I'm a Democrat, will I have a job? My party affiliation should not impact my workplace. I should be filling potholes like the best pothole filler I can be. I shouldn't have to be worried about who gets elected. And that's why we have civil service, is to protect the institution from the capricious freezes of who gets elected.
1: I don't think we should have unions in government employees, because I think it's a conflict of interest too. You're bargaining against the people.
0: Yeah. My charter reform doesn't touch that.
1: Right.
0: My charter reform simply takes what they've proposed, and I have removed all the items that my constituents would declare as self-serving. And I've just tried to put, I'm a minority on this board.
1: Right.
0: All I want is good government. I don't want to take on the world. Just keep me in my lane.
1: It makes sense. Well, I appreciate what you're bringing to the table on this. It does feel, not on your part, but on the other's part, it does feel sneaky. And I feel like you kind of caught their hand in the cookie jar and brought some light to this. What are the chances your version passes?
0: Well, I think if people show up and pay attention, even if they pass it, they still have to pass the voters. This is to put it on the ballot.
1: Yeah.
0: Remember, it doesn't have to be put on the ballot till August. Why are we rushing?
1: Right.
0: If they have a great case, why
1: sounds
0: don't
1: like
0: they have
1: want,
0: some open
1: sounds
0: forums?
1: Sounds like they want
0: to
1: pepper,
0: to
1: they
0: want us.
1: To get their propaganda machine out during the summer. It sounds like they want to try to tell their story and not let the competing ballot measure, compete.
0: Leland, I'm going to, I agree with what you're saying, but I want to put it in the correct framework. I work with great people who got elected by great people. They're not the district I could get elected in, and they don't represent my district. So we're going to have differences of opinion. But when it comes to good governance, I hope that we all can agree. They've had an open mind in the past. I hope they show an open mind and allow a debate. I hope they don't ramrod their initiative through without listening to my points. I get that many people in San Diego don't want a king for a president, but a lot of people in the same county don't want three queens as supervisors. So this is really about working with everybody for the best government we can produce, flawed or not. And I just want that open and clear debate. We've got ample time to talk about this. Let's not rush it through with last minute changes and then force people to vote on it. Let's let them, I believe in transparency, cream rises, let's give it a chance.
1: Three queens, that's well said, and that's a great spot to leave it at that. Well said. Joel Anderson, hopefully we'll talk again soon sometime. Thank you for taking time out to pop on today. We appreciate what you're doing.
0: Hey, you keep up the great work, too. Thank you for allowing me to speak on your show.
1: Absolutely, anytime. All right, I love it. I love that. Three queens. We don't want the kings, but we also don't want We also don't want queens. Coming up, there's some new information out about that billionaire tax you're going to be voting on this fall as well. Speaking of ballot initiatives, it turns out it's not just for billionaires. Little secret. We'll talk about that and how you can stop it when we continue. I am Leland Conway, News Radio 600 KOGO, live on the iHeartRadio app.
2: the 15 south at the 78 east connector, we got a crash over on the right shoulder. Your 78 eastbound from the 5 to the 15 should take you about 24 minutes. And if you're on that 15 southbound, Escondido to Kearny Mesa is a 17-minute ride. On the 163 south at Friars, trying to get that crash clear to the shoulder, you're going to see some slowing coming away from the 805. And in Chula Vista, 54 east at the 805, got that crash in the center divider area. 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
1: 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It's something I'm very passionate about because they don't get filled, and it's nonsense that they don't. Matt in Pacific Beach is on the line. What's going on, Matt? How are you?
11: Hi, how are you? Hey, good. Regarding the pothole issue, so I'm going to try to give you a visual on this so you can try to understand what I'm about to describe. So okay. Washington Street between Hancock and San Diego Avenue, it's right where the 5 overpass passes over Washington Street, is probably one of the worst sections of road in the city. It's almost impassable. I mean, these aren't potholes. These are like, it's completely divots. It's like speed bumps. It's terrible. Okay.
1: Yep.
11: They have just, and I just saw this. I'm here right now, actually heading to my destination, San Diego Avenue, heading north from Washington Street. They have just started putting in bike lane. And this isn't just a painted bike lane. This is the raised curb with red stamped concrete. Very fancy and very expensive looking. Meanwhile, the roadway just next to this bike lane they're putting in, and it's about 3,000 feet of bike lane heading into Old Town, is completely disintegrating the street that we have to drive on. Yet they're putting in and have all this, I'm assuming millions of dollars, to erect, construct this bike lane. I mean, it's the most absurd thing I have ever seen. And I ride a bike, but I also drive a car. So it's unbelievable. If you came down here and looked at this, what I'm looking at right now, you would be in complete disbelief.
1: You know, I probably would be in belief because I agree with you how absurd this is, but it never ceases to amaze. But this is what a lot of the bicyclist community doesn't understand, where our frustration comes from here. We're paying the taxes that go to build the bike lane while we're also paying the fees to fix our suspension because they don't fix the pavement. And I've seen many times where you have this beautiful new bike lane. It's perfectly coiffed, painted. It has the barriers, but the road itself is like riding on a buckboard wagon. It's terrible.
11: Exactly.
1: I don't know how to fix it other than to go around and draw male genitalia with spray paint around the potholes because the city will fix it right away. But I'm not encouraging damage. But you understand the point. It's utter nonsense.
11: But I don't understand the lack of outrage on these completely screwed up priorities. I mean, like you had said, we're paying all this money, our taxes, our DMV fees, everything, and they're not fixing the roads that we have to drive on. And I highly doubt that after they finish this bike lane, they're going to be coming back to pave the road next to it. Highly doubt they're going to be doing that.
1: Well,
11: I could be wrong. I'd love to know.
1: Well, from a logical perspective, wouldn't you have done both at the same time? And here's
11: you
1: the other idea.
11: Exactly. Yeah.
1: Here's the other irony of this, Matt, is that while they've got the road torn up to build the bike lane, they're slowing down traffic even further on the street they're not repairing.
11: That's right.
1: So it's like the taxpayers just an afterthought. Matt, thanks for the call. I appreciate it. That is absurd.
11: Okay. Have a good one.
1: It's unsurprisingly absurd, but because this is. You get what you pay for. You get what you elect, right? Got to get better people on city council because that's just utter nonsense. All right, when we continue, that billionaire's tax, we've been warning you, it's not just for billionaires. Buckle up. I'm Leland Conway, News Radio 600 Kogo, live on the iHeartRadio app.
2: On the 5 South, before you get to the 163, got a report of that crash still blocking the left lane. Going to be heavy from Washington. Your 163 South, Kearny Mesa to downtown is 23 minutes. And on the 163 South at Friars, got that crash moved over to the right shoulder. Once you're past it, though, it's still going to be slowed down to the 5. And on the 54 eastbound, right at the 805, got that crash cleared into that center divider area. I'm Jenny Harmon, Kogo's next real-time traffic update at 532.
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0: Another crash for a Chula Vista police cruiser. I'm Jack Cronin. In the Cogo News Center, over the weekend, a DUI driver hit a police cruiser. That suspect was arrested. The officer taken to the hospital. Here today, an officer responding to another crash was also hit.
3: That cruiser had heavy front end damage. It had to be towed away from the intersection of Olympic Parkway and Heritage Road in Chula Vista. At least one other vehicle appeared to be involved. This happened just before noon. The officer was taken to the hospital with minor injuries, but was later released. And it comes just one day after a driver was arrested under suspicion of driving under the influence after running a red light and crashing into a different Chula Vista Police Patrol vehicle on the same road, Olympic Parkway. I'm Phil Farrar.
0: Four California residents are being monitored for the hantavirus strand that caused the outbreak of that cruise ship.
5: The state's Department of Public Health says three of the Californians were exposed on the ship and one on an international flight. Two of them have returned to their homes here in California and are being monitored by local public health officials. The two others are being monitored at a secure medical facility in Nebraska. An infectious disease specialist, Dr. Peter Chin Hong, tells Cogo News the risk to others is very low.
7: I think to the general population, though, this is very, very contained. I don't expect that this will get into widespread transmission.
5: Three people on board that cruise ship where the outbreak happened died. Cliff Albert, Cogo News.
0: And President Trump says the latest offer from Iran is unacceptable.
8: President Trump says a counteroffer from Iran over the weekend is garbage, and the ceasefire is now unbelievably weak.
9: I would say the ceasefire is on massive life support.
8: The president has warned of resuming a bombing campaign if Iran fails to reach a deal with the U.S. that includes never having a nuclear weapon.
9: But in Iran, they have the moderates that dying to make a deal, and then you have the lunatics, and I guess they're a little bit afraid of the lunatics.
8: President Trump is traveling to Beijing this week to meet with Chinese President Xi Jinping, a summit where Iran is expected to be a top issue.
0: Jared Halpern, the gains were small, but today there were new records again for both the NASDAQ and the S&P. All three averages were up to begin the week here on Monday, with two new records set as well. Real-time traffic, Cogo News Time 5:32.
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2: In Chula Vista on the 805 South of Palomar, we got a new accident over on the right shoulder. Your 805 South Sorrento Valley to Chula Vista still going to take about 31 minutes. If you're on that 163 South at Friars, got that wreck cleared. Your 163 South Kearny Mesa to downtown is now 25 minutes. And on the 8 East at Mission Gorge, got that accident cleared as well. 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
0: Cogo's updated San Diego weather. After that extreme heat warning in the deserts expires at 8 o'clock tonight and the heat from today clears out, tomorrow's going to be cooler, fog in the morning, and then highs in the low 70s at the water, upper 70s inland. Right now downtown, it's 72. I'm Jack Cronin. Next update at 6 o'clock. 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
1: Jane writes into the email box and says, we have to stop these crazy bike lanes and roundabouts. Roundabouts. I hate them. We just don't do them right in America. In Europe, they're wider, and they've been driving in roundabouts. Europeans have been going in circles for years. They just know how to do it. We put them over here because we think it's cool to be more European, and we don't know how to drive in them, and they're always too narrow. Hate them. Hate them with a passion. So, yes, Jane, we do. News Radio 600, Cogo, live on the iHeartRadio app. Click the red microphone. Jump in the conversation. Love to hear from you. The billionaire's tax. Now, this is going to go on the ballot because they've got double the number of signatures that they need. It's been pushed by the SEIU. It's a union bill, and it's terrifying because, as I warned you, way back when, it was two things about this that are perfectly insidious. Number one, it preys on the politics of envy. And it says, hey, look, these billionaires, they have so much money, we could just take some of it and give it to the rest of us. Which is precisely how that conversation works. And they fail to realize that billionaires don't actually have a billion buckaroos sitting in the closet at the house. Their money's tied up in economic ventures. What are economic ventures? Well, they're investments in businesses, which create jobs. So their money is tied up in creating opportunities for other people. And they're also paying much more of the tax load than the rest of us. So we actually owe billionaires a thank you and not anger and envy. But that's just the first part of how insidious this is. The other part is that it's designed specifically to expand. So there was a piece on Real Clear Policy about this. The SEIU has spent months positioning itself as the champion of nurses, teachers, and caregivers. What it has actually done is run a $24 million campaign to put a measure on the ballot that could eventually be used to tax virtually any Californian who owns any assets, with no return trip to the ballot box required. So basically, according to Real Clear Policy, the measure would impose a 5% tax on the total net worth. Now, let me explain how this works, because if you get caught up in this, this is going to suck, okay? Let's say they expand this to anybody who has a net worth above $500,000. Let's say you make $85,000 a year, but your house is paid off, and your house is worth $1 million if you sold it on the market. And since you don't have any debt, and assuming no other investments, your net worth is $1 million. So you don't have that money in cash. You have that money in an asset. It is tied up in the asset that is appreciating, the home. But on paper, you're worth $1 million. Really, you have $85,000. That's how much you make per year. So you make $85,000 and the state sends you a tax bill for $50,000. Well, that's more than two-thirds of your salary. But according to the logic behind this bill, you have to pay it because on paper you're worth $1 million, and because you're worth $1 million and the guy next door, he's not, you have to pay it, he doesn't. And get this, this is even worse. Let's say you make $85,000. You've just kind of always been smart with your money. You bought when the real estate market wasn't crazy. You don't have any debt. You paid off your home. You've got a house that's worth $1 million, but you make $85,000 a year. Your next door neighbor makes $300,000 a year, but he's got four cars, leveraged to the hilt. And he has a mortgage, and his mortgage is for $1 million home. So he's negative net worth $700,000. He doesn't have to pay anything. He makes more than three times as much as you, but on paper, he doesn't have any worth. On paper, you do. That's how insidious this piece of legislation is, because that's how it would work. And if they're able to expand it beyond just billionaires, which they will, then eventually this is going to come for you. And the irony of this, and this is going to be fun to watch from afar, because I'm dead set against the bill, but the ballot initiative, but it's going to be fun to watch from afar as people vote for this thinking they're sticking it to the man. And in a couple of years, they're going to find out that they are, in fact, the man. SEIU has spent months positioning itself as a champion, but they actually ran this campaign. The measure would impose a 5% total tax on your total net worth of more than $1 billion as of January 2026. However, buried in the fine print is a provision allowing the California legislature to expand the tax, lowering the threshold, adding asset categories by simple majority vote without voter approval. So essentially, what you're voting for is not a billionaire tax. You're voting to give the state legislature the authority to come after anything you own based on its paper worth, not its actual cash in your hand. So I think this is going to pass. because the politics of envy is one of the best politics campaigns you can run. And I say that facetiously. I think it's evil to run campaigns like that, but that's what this is. The Tax Foundation has warned that the measure's design could push the effective rate on some taxpayers well above the advertised 5%. But again, remember, if your money's tied up in assets that are growing and it's part of your retirement, imagine your retirement is that million-dollar home. One day you'll sell it, move to Florida, collect all the money. But now, because of this 5% tax on your wealth, and you make 85 grand a year, and now you've got a $50,000 tax bill at the end of the year, and you're trying to figure out how to make ends meet, you've got to dip into the equity on that house if you don't have savings that can cover that. So this is an insidious piece of legislation, a terrible ballot initiative. People are going to vote for it because people are in general, not you, because you listen to this program, so you obviously are smarter than the average drunk bear. But by and large, people, as in the herds of people that are out there, are pretty stupid. And they will buy into this envy-based politics pretty quickly. So just be aware. I have told you this. I have warned you this. It is not... You mean to tell me the state legislature has the authority to expand this with a simple majority vote? And they're not going to do it. Come on. It's happening. It may happen slowly, but it's definitely happening. So, look, don't vote for it. I'll campaign against it, that's for sure, because I think it's stupid and terrible. And I just think the envy, the politics of envy is just a terrible way to live your life, right? Don't be envious of others. Go out and get what you want. Work hard, right? Nobody cares. Work harder. That's my saying. So, all right, we'll continue. When we do continue, check this out. The founder of Mother's Day died alone, childless, penniless, and in an insane asylum. Did you know that? That's wild. We'll get to that next. 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
2: On the 15 northbound, before you get to the 78 West Connector, we've got a stall. It's on the left shoulder of that transition. You're 78 eastbound from the 5 to the 15. It's going to take you about 24 minutes. And on the 5 north in Carlsbad, 5 north right at the 78, we've got a new accident. This is going to be blocking the right lane. 5 north at La Costa, we've got some debris in the two right lanes. And if you're on the 5 south, from the 805 split to downtown's now a 22-minute ride. 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
13: In the history of cinema, few films have been as successful as The Godfather. Francis Ford Coppola's gangster epic set a new standard not just for movies about the mafia, but for movies in general. Although, if you talk to the people who made it, The Godfather's prospects for success were far from assured. In fact, before its release, they were pretty bleak.
14: And they said, we're finished, this is over. The movie's not going to work. You gotta get rid of those guys, it's a disaster.
13: Then Leave the Gun, Take the Cannoli, my co-host Mark Seal and I strip back the varnish of movie history and talk to never-before-heard-from sources to get at what really made the process so arduous. 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
1: 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I'm missing my mother every year. She's been gone now for 12 years. Feels like yesterday. But Mother's Day was always a special one in our household. It started in 1858. And I had no idea about this. I came across this from San Diego 7. A lady named Ann Reeves Jarvis. She was the mother of Anna Jarvis. Organized Mother's Day work clubs to improve sanitary conditions and stem the appalling infant mortality rates in her community. In her lifetime, she ends up having 13 children and sees only four of them live into adulthood. In the wake of the Civil War, Ann Reeves Jarvis coordinates a Mother's Friendship Day in West Virginia to bring former foes on the battlefield together again. The initially tense day goes well, with veterans from the North and South weeping and shaking hands for the first time in years. So we fast forward. Let's go all the way to the end of the timeline. Let's see. I think it was Woodrow Wilson that made an official national holiday. She, the lady who founded it, became increasingly reclusive by 1940. Sensing that she can't contain her creation, Jarvis threatens to end Mother's Day in the 1940s. She told me with terrible bitterness that she was sorry she had ever started Mother's Day. She felt slighted when the American War Mothers successfully lobbied Franklin Roosevelt to and Postmaster General James Farley to unveil the Mother's Day stamp. She dies in 1948, at 84 years old, alone, penniless, because of legal battles that she waged over a holiday that she started, and she never made any profit from Mother's Day. She never had any children herself. And she died in an asylum called Marshall Square Sanatorium. So, there you go. That was weird. There's a lot of holidays that have just been created to sell greeting cards like Valentine's Day. That's a nonsense holiday if I've ever seen one.
28: Leland.
1: Yes.
28: Can I contribute here for a second?
1: Absolutely.
28: You know that Coca-Cola created Santa Claus.
1: No, they didn't.
28: Yes. They created the modern day visual that we all see.
1: Yeah,
28: they created that many, many years ago. So the vision that we all see Santa as at the mall was created by the world's favorite beverage, Coca-Cola.
1: Yeah, but it also used to have cocaine in it, so you could do a lot better artwork when you're What? I mean, I'm just saying. I'm not wrong, am
28: Could
1: I?
28: You imagine the people back then drinking that Coca-Cola?
1: But it was lit.
28: Good Lord.
1: America was a party in, like, 1930.
28: And they were
1: like,
28: packing guns?
1: Right. I mean, well, have you ever seen The Great Gatsby? Those people were having a ball. Yeah. Hey. They should bring. You know, that's what makes me laugh when they say Coca-Cola, the original formula. No, it's not. You'd know it if it was.
28: I want to shout out my mom, Gwendolyn, who is 85 years old, still on Mount Soledad. Awesome. I love you, Mom. Nice to see you yesterday.
1: Happy Mother's Day, Mom. That's awesome. So, yeah, I loved my mom. She's still with me in spirit. Obviously, she's in heaven. When she passed away 12 years ago, the community held a memorial service for her. I'll tell you a real quick funny story. So there were hundreds of people that came out whose lives she had touched, and we in the family, my sisters and I, were sitting in the front row. And we were like, we didn't even know most of these people, right? I mean, we knew a lot of them, but we didn't know all of them. This guy gets up, and we don't even know who he is, and he starts singing a song. He's like, "I just want to make a song for Mrs. C." That's what the community called her. And he starts singing, and as he starts to sing, he forgets the words. And he starts making up the words. And we're looking at each other, both me and my sisters, and we're like, "Do you know who this guy is?" They're like, no. And when he got done singing his fake song, he came down and gave us all a hug. Just the biggest, warmest, most loving hug you've ever had. No idea who he was. No idea who he was.
28: You know who he was.
1: Who was he?
28: He was probably an angel.
1: That's probably true. That's probably true. The Bible talks about that people that we think might be off or special or different or whatever, sometimes they're angels just to see, you know, how we'll treat them. So,
28: well, I'm off, special, and different.
1: That's who is?
28: I am off, special, and different.
1: You're no angel, though.
28: Thank you. Appreciate that.
1: Speaking of angels, though, my buddy Mark Larson is here. He's never done anything bad in his entire life.
3: Yeah, right. Get in line.
1: Perfect record.
3: Sure. My mom's not around anymore. She could update you on that. But Leland has an angelic countenance on him right now. That's a big word. He has a countenance. An angelic vibe. All of that.
1: Yeah. What do you got going on tonight, my friend?
3: Well, you know, I posted
1: it's a double show.
3: Yeah, I posted a video earlier for you because Lou's vacationing again. So you're here all this week, as you know, from 3 to 6. I'm here at 6 o'clock all week. So on Friday, I posted this video. It's on all my social media, Mark Larson Radio, Mark Larson Media, and all the different platforms, the basic ones. And I just posted this at rush hour on Friday. I've gotten so much blowback. I was on Fifth Avenue and said, "Where are the bikes?" You know, here's what I've seen. People just going nuts. Now, most people are on my side, but some are, is this if I criticize their children? I mean, they're just delusional. It's hilarious. I'll get into some of that coming up. Also, the city and the state are getting even more wacky in that world, including what's happening with the high-speed, low-speed rail and high-density housing. Coming up at 6:35, Dr. Daniel DiMartino. He's a new PhD. That's why we can call him doctor. He's the founder of the Dissident Project and at the Manhattan Institute. He's Venezuelan. His whole family escaped socialism. He's really concerned about where California is about to go, possibly, in these elections. So he's got a big warning, 6:35. And we're talking UFOs with an expert at 7:35.
1: Oh, don't poo-poo them tonight.
3: I'm not.
1: You know they're real.
3: I'm not poo-pooing. I'm just going to give you the facts. You'll be listening, 7:35.
1: All right. Mark Larson coming up next. Do not miss a minute of it. Leland Conway, News Radio 600 KOGO, live on the iHeartRadio app.
2: The 5 northbound right after the 78. We got a new accident. They're trying to clear this from the right lane, but it's going to be backed up to at least Carlsbad Village Drive. If you're on the 78 eastbound heading into Escondido, 5 to the 15 should take you about 21 minutes. And then on the 15 north, right at the 78 west connector, got a report of a crash on the shoulder of that transition. Also on the 15 north at Bernardo Center, a large metal object is going to be in the right lane of that off-ramp. Your 15 southbound Escondido to Kearney Mesa is 17 minutes. I'm Jenny Harmon, KOGO's next real-time traffic update at 6:03.
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33: Dig below the surface in central Mississippi, and odds are good you'll find a burnt orange color looking back up at you. It's called Yazoo clay, and there's one thing it's known for: wreaking havoc on anything buried in it.
34: It is the strangest, most destructive soil I've ever dug in before. 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
33: 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But in 2012, a construction crew uncovered a big one. Graves, thousands of them, on the site of the old state asylum.
35: 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And then once they realized, okay, wait, 2,000, wait a minute, 7,000.
33: 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In Mississippi, keeping secrets is as old as the soil itself. So can the truth ever really be uncovered?
36: The story is much more complicated and nuanced than that.
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1: A guilty plea in the killing of an 11-year-old boy. I'm Jack Cronin. In the KOGO News Center in Escondido last year over Thanksgiving, 11-year-old Aiden Antonio Torres de Paz was hit and killed in a hit-and-run incident while he was chasing a soccer ball into the streets. The suspect in the case has now pleaded guilty, 44-year-old Hector Amador Balderas, in the country illegally and previously deported four times before he hit and killed the 11-year-old last year. He's pleaded guilty now to felony hit-and-run causing death, facing up to 3 years in a U.S. prison when he's sentenced next month. President Trump says the ceasefire with Iran is on life support. The president calling the latest

Well, hello. 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Yeah, nothing wrong with the radio this week. Lou Penrose is on, I think, his ninth vacation this year. God bless him. He's got a heck of a contract. So Conway, as in Leland, is the warm-up act for my show today. He starts at 3 o'clock. He's here till 6, and you heard him just in the last hour, even on our timely crossover, the little tease we did before the top of the hour. So I'm here all this week at 6 o'clock, and just to confuse you a little more. Anyway, we're here. You know who we are. We love you. We appreciate you being here. News Radio 600 KOGO. A lot of things to cover tonight, including the adventures in budgeting. We have everything from, the budget battles are heating up to a new level. You know, Mayor Gloria this week is going to unleash his latest revised budget, and it's a feeding frenzy. It's like chum in the water for the nine, his fellow Democrats. There's nine Democrats, zero Republicans at City Hall, and most of those people are running for something else now or in the near future. So this is fun to watch, fun with air quotes around fun. So we're going to talk about that. And, of course, they have all these cockamamie ideas, including something that came up, and we talked about it on KUSI television yesterday morning, what is known as Senate Bill 79. This they jammed through at the end of last year, and it goes into effect July 1st. If you like your neighborhood, if you like where your single-family house happens to be right now, this is going to make it faster in terms of timing, more probable that at some point, if you're anywhere near a bus line or the trolley, but really a bus or an intention of a bus line, could mean higher density living spaces near you. Depending how close it is to the transit station or the promise of a transit station, it could be a 5-story, maybe an 8-story building. Enjoy your little neighborhood. So, by the way, that's the kind of thing that gets people together regardless of party, because it gets into property rights, everything else. We'll talk about that here on News Radio 600 KOGO. And I'm going to get to the bike lane issue because these are all related, because the city is trying to squeeze every bit of loose change out of San Diegans, like grabbing her ankles and just you know, shaking you over the couch to get anything left. There's something there. We know we have it. So watch that battle. We'll try to be your voice of reason and sanity here on News Radio 600 KOGO. Mark Larson in early for Leland, and then until 8 o'clock tonight, and in at 6 all this week. Before we get into this and the bike lane kerfuffle, that I just posted something that was just informational on social media on Friday. And I've gotten, well, mostly supportive comments, but some people just like, you're killing humanity. You hate bikes. I don't hate bikes. I just hate how San Diego does stuff with bikes in terms of the bike lanes and the outrageous expense. I'm going to talk about that in a second. But I do not want to miss the opportunity because other media have missed this. I'm not sure. I think we talked about this on KOGO last week, but the National Nurses Week started last week, Wednesday. It runs from May 6th through tomorrow, Tuesday, May 12th, right? And this year's theme is The Power of Nurses by the American Nurses Association. And I'm not, you know, sometimes they get their little political stuff going on, but I'm not talking about the, you know, that part of the organizations. I'm just talking about the nurses, men and women, mostly women, but some men. My son-in-law's a nurse. He's an RN up in the Lake Tahoe area. I'm really proud of him. He's great. Anyway, this is an annual event, National Nurses Week, that's been going on. You probably didn't know about it. I knew, but I didn't remember to mention this last week, so I'm mentioning it now. The Power of Nurses. It coincides with Florence Nightingale's birthday. And there's nationwide recognition. They had Nurses Light Up the Sky campaign, a lot of discounts and freebies for nursing professionals. They have an often thankless job. And I'll just tell you this, and if you're new to the show here, Mark Larson, News Radio 600 KOGO, if you're new, welcome. Where have you been? I've been here in this seat, in this studio, or one studio or another in San Diego, physically here since 1976, 50 years and counting. And I'm alive to continue doing what I do, thanks to

0: nurses and some doctors too. And then there's God with a capital G. I get all that. But the nurses are phenomenal. So much so that I go back every month or so and thank the nurses who gave me the chemo last year when I was battling successfully, thank God, the non-Hodgkin's lymphoma, B as in Bravo cell, so far cancer-free since last August. But, you know, you never know. So what's that do to you? You live every day to the fullest. You never know. You know, back in the day, I was thinking about Mother's Day weekend. My mom passed away 2 years ago, January 2024. She almost made it to 90. But my grandmother's, her mom, and my dad's mom, although, you know, my mom's mom was pretty cool. She didn't look her age. But my dad's mom, Alice, God bless her, on many Mother's Days long ago, she looked like, you know, it's a Midwestern thing. She, God bless her. I hate to say this, but just to give you a perspective, because of modern medicine and better living. And I think a lot of it's just when I decided 50 years ago to get the blank out of the Midwest and miss the winters. There's something about back in the day, and even now, people hit the front button when they're 40. So my grandmother looked like she was 80, my dad's mom, when she was in her 40s. It's what they did. They started, I'm going to the beauty operator and I'm going to get a permanent now. It's what they did. Yeah, I'm convinced that the longer that we live, think about this. 100 years ago, when you got to your 40s, you're like, man, you're old. Now that I'm 21 Celsius, and then going through all the cancer battles last year, I got a whole new perspective. And thank God, capital G, I'll make it all capital, capital G and capital O and capital D. And modern medicine and science, that during this National Nurses Week, the nurses made the difference. We rarely talk politics when I'm in there. They got me where, you know, they could talk about that and try to go, you know, we're giving you a bunch of meds right now, so they're going to turn you. That didn't matter. What mattered was, let's find the best out of this situation right now. What's the best at this moment? So I just want to give a shout out to all the nurses. I'm hoping that some of my favorite nurses from Grossmont Infusion and Sharp Memorial and and there's some others too who just come along through other like-minded community groups and all that. Melina, there's a lot of people out there who have, Shannon, people who have been just stalwart. And I don't know if I'd be here talking to you if it wasn't for the nurses who helped me through six fun-filled, heavy-duty, pain-in-the-you-know-what chemo treatments last year, starting in April. This point last year, I was right in the middle of chemo treatment number two. Shortly after that, I got shingles. Boy, well, that was fun. Yeah, I got one of the shingles shots. Didn't matter because it wipes out your immunity so much. The nurses were so encouraging. I went in there and thought, I'm just going to try and be the best I can and be me. I've had some of the nurses tell me that just having that attitude has helped them help other patients, and I've had more than one time when a nurse said, you helped me with your attitude, even with all you were going through, Mark. They said, you've helped me stay in the business. So I just want to give a special shout-out for all the nurses, the women, and some men. It's a tough, tough business. And a lot of times you deal with people who aren't going to make it. Every day can be full of highs and lows, and sometimes it's days full of all lows. And I just didn't want the National Nurses Week to go through tomorrow, and then I'd forget to tell you about it. So there. There you are. Where was I? Oh, yes, I'm right here in the studio in San Diego. News Radio 600 KOGO. Nothing's wrong with your radio. Leland Conway is usually on till 7. Mark Larson here in early because Leland's in early for the endlessly vacationing. We love him. Lou Penrose, who will be back, I believe, on Monday. So all this week, you get me at 6 o'clock as well. 800-600-KOGO or open the iHeartRadio app. Find KOGO, tap the red talkback mic, send us a voice message, and make KOGO your number one preset on the app as well. You can sound off on anything Easy to do. Coming up at 6:35, if you're getting enamored here as you're filling out your sample ballot, I'm concerned because the Democrats now are starting to say, you know, you might have an issue with the Postal Service. So why don't you send in your ballots early? You know why they're trying to do that? There are things happening. I think Conway mentioned this earlier today, like in L.A., where you've got 15% Republican voter registration. The early votes in L.A. for mayor are tracking for the upstart Spencer Pratt, the reality star. He's got like 25% of the in-tab votes already. Pretty incredible. He's a, you know, L.A., people say, oh, he's the reality star from 20 years ago. Yeah. L.A.'s been living in reality a long time. You think the answer is Karen Bass or Neither Rahman? I don't think so. But see, people are enamored, like in New York City, with the promise of free stuff. Socialism. So at 6:35, somebody who knows what it's like to fully, I mean really, live under socialism, namely Venezuela, Daniel DiMartino is going to join us. He's the founder of the Dissident Project. He's a graduate fellow at Manhattan Institute. He's a newly minted PhD as well. He is phenomenal. If you're saying, we just need a little more socialism, it's fine. He'll be with us at 6:35, and then I'm going to debunk a lot of the UFO stuff. Maybe not all of it. That's at 7:35. 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
2: On the 52 East at Santo, we've got a four-car crash. It's going to be blocking the left lane. You're going to be backed up to the 15. Now, on the 15 north of Bernardo Center, has still got a report of some debris in the lanes. And Oceanside on the 5 north at Cassidy got that crash clear. All lanes have been reopened. Your 15 south, Escondido to Kearney Mesa, 16 minutes. And if you're on the 5 southbound from the 805 split to downtown, not bad, about 14 minutes. 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I'm Jenny Harmon. 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

0: 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Okay. There's all that coming up. A couple of program notes on May 21st, which is just a few days from now. With me, Mark Larson, in the 7 o'clock hour, San Diego Police Department Chief Scott Wahl back with us. Ask the Chief. And then on the 29th, later this month, County Sheriff Kelly Martinez will join us as well. It's, you know, it's budget season, and it's cranky pants time at San Diego City Hall, for starters. We'll get into all of that. And this week, we're going to watch that very, very, very closely. And, of course, this is where we get into this whole issue of the bike lanes. And people go, you mentioned bike lanes or paid parking, blah, blah, blah, blah, blah. Yeah. You know why? Because not because I'm ignoring the city's budget problem. We've talked about this a lot. It's a problem that is not the fault of the San Diego people, although City Hall would like you to think it is, because you didn't vote for Measure E for the sales tax increase, where they said, trust us, it's going to be a 1 cent sales tax, which is going to go to the general fund. But they made you think it was going somewhere else. And luckily, people wised up. And the majority, and it was a slim majority, hey, elections have consequences, voted properly. And then the tantrum began at City Hall. So there's a lot of this going on this week. If you start looking at priorities, you have to ask yourself, like, okay, where did this get like this? Well, it started decades ago with Democrats and Republicans. There's a lot of bipartisan fingerprints on what has been happening and not happening when it comes to the bottom line in the city of San Diego. They got fat, dumb, and happy. No offense if you're happy or fat or dumb. It's a joke. It's a term. They thought they were going to have, for example, COVID money coming in like they did in 2020, 2021. You know, this time 6 years ago, it was like, ooh, we dodged a bullet. Where's our money? So they kept spending like drunken sailors, with no offense to sailors who sometimes have a drink. They outdid themselves at City Hall and across the state in a lot of cities. But they keep doing the pet projects. Oh, it's about the climate. I'm not saying, see, this is the problem. If I bring up, or maybe you bring up something that raises a question about spending, they say that you're either a climate denier, you're a bike lane denier, you're a, what am I forgetting here? You're a curb phobic, you're a paid parking denier, you're a revenue hater, I don't know, all this stuff. I'm not, hey, my daughter has 9 bikes. She may have 10. She and her husband do. One of their bikes costs more than my first car. I mean, they live up at Lake Tahoe. There's a lot of biking. I get it. Biking's fine. I got a lot of friends who, but this becomes this big thing. Like, yeah, you need to get out there, and it's America's too fat. It's like, okay, that you think the bikes are gonna. First of all, most people don't ride bikes. Maybe someday they will, but the numbers are the numbers. Because they say, well, the bike usage is way up. Well, right now it's 0.4%. 1 in 250 of San Diego commuters bike to work every day. The city's goal is by 2030, they hope maybe 7% will do that. Maybe by 2035, 10%. You think that's doable? Maybe. Is that worth anywhere from a couple million to 6 million per mile of bike lanes? That's my point. There's also this. San Diego, here's a claim you hear a lot. San Diego saw a 71% increase in biking from 2019 to 2022. That's total estimated bike trips in the San Diego region, not just commuting. It includes relaxation, recreation, exercise, errands, weekend joyrides, other trips. The public report, according to sources, does not show the raw San Diego trip totals behind the 71% figure. Bike commuting, again, just about 0.5% of workers bike to work. The 71% number is real, but it doesn't mean bike commuting is surging. It's the total bike activity. A lot of that's recreational or non-work related, and that's fine. I'm not saying that's a problem. But if I post something on social media, tongue-in-cheek, saying, well, let's see how our tax dollars are doing, If you go over to my to either Instagram or Facebook, Mark Larson Radio, or Mark Larson Radio on X. You could also find Mark Larson Media on Facebook and see what I posted on Friday. It was right in the afternoon. It's like close to 5 o'clock, Fifth Avenue in Bankers Hill. And it was just, I was having some fun standing in one of those expensive bike lanes and pointing out how, it's anecdotal, but when I've been down there to that area and I'm there a lot, it's anecdotal. I get that. But the bike lanes never have bikes in them. I've seen maybe 11. I pointed that out, 11 in the last 5 years. Now, I'm not there 24 hours a day. I get that. And a lot of times they monitor this stuff over on 30th Street and go, look, it's, I mean, that's a highly trafficked area. People come unglued. Check out some of the comments. I mean, they're questioning my parentage. Some of these people, it's like, and the ones who go, we can't live forever on fossil fuel. It's like, okay, do you think that the bike lane expenditures we're spending, is that going to solve our future energy problem? No, it's not. Man, touchy people. And they say, the drivers are horrible. They should not be driving. Let the people have the streets back. I love that. Yes, let's just close all the streets and have people wander around in a dystopian manner. Yes, Tim, I see you. Tim Piles is chomping at the bit here.
1: Your mother was a hamster and your father smelled of elderberries. I was just thinking of some of the comebacks you could have offered to people. Monty Python right there.
0: Yes, of course. I try to be civil with something. And once I had to throw one guy out of my social media sandbox today. You know, because he has like 148 followers, and I have thousands. I've gotten, I think, 12,000 views and reactions. I just posted a nice little video. Check it out. 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
19: Arrest made after four people were stabbed in Oceanside. I'm Jack Cronin. The KOGO News Center happened overnight, 2:30 in the morning. Near the beach, near Cassidy and Pacific Streets in Oceanside, one of the four victims critically injured. A suspect arrested 30 minutes later near Fredericks Avenue with two knives recovered. The illegal immigrant who hit and killed an 11-year-old boy in Escondido over Thanksgiving last year has pleaded guilty in the case. 44-year-old Hector Amador Balderas had been deported four times before he hit and killed 11-year-old Aiden Antonio Torres de Paz in Escondido. The crash happened on November 26th last year, the day before Thanksgiving, the boy going out into the street after a soccer ball when he was hit and killed. Balderas is pleaded guilty to felony hit and run causing death. He's facing up to 3 years in a U.S. prison when he's sentenced next month. President Trump says the ceasefire with Iran is on life support, the president calling the latest offer unacceptable.
20: You have the moderates and you have the lunatics. And I think moderates are more respected. The lunatics want to fight till the end. You know, it'll be a very quick fight.
19: Blockade of Iranian ports still in place as the negotiations continue. The president also says Congress should suspend the federal gas tax at 18 cents a gallon till the conflict's over. San Diego signed an agreement with the Community College District to redevelop Golden Hall. The large downtown building next to City Hall has been used as an indoor arena, a homeless shelter, and even the election night headquarters in San Diego, but it's been vacant now for 2 years. Mayor Todd Gloria today signed an agreement with the San Diego Community College District to possibly turn the 62-year-old Golden Hall into a cultural education center. When the homeless shelter that operated for 5 years closed down in 2024, the city said it would cost more than $9 million to keep it open. Now the Community College District will take 6 months to see if it's possible to turn the vacant building into a cultural campus with a civic center. And seismologists say the significant earthquake activity is occurring in Imperial County.
21: Geologist Pat Abbott says this is known as a swarm. Abbott says they occur quite often in Southern California deserts.
22: Hundreds of them, but the good news on those kinds of things is they're usually just moderate size. The 4.7 we had out of several hundred earthquakes was the biggest. That was felt by a lot of people, but we're still in the zone where you're not talking significant injuries or deaths.
21: Or substantial damage. The epicenter has been near the town of Brawley, just south of the Salton Sea. Abbott says there have been more than 300 quakes during the past weekend, felt by more than 200,000 people. I'm Phil Farrar.
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23: So you're heading out into Oceanside on the 5 northbound, right past Cassidy. Had that earlier crash in the lanes. Looks like they did get that cleared. Also, on the 15 northbound, as you're coming up on the 78, we had some debris in the lanes. Got that cleared. On the 78 eastbound, it's going to take you about 17 minutes to get from the 5 over to the 15. If you're on the 5 southbound, 805 split to downtown is 14 minutes. And on the 52 east at Santo, still trying to clear that wreck from the left lane. 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
19: KOGO's updated San Diego weather. Crews earlier today stopped a half-acre brush fire up at the Miramar landfill in less than an hour. Forward progress stopped there. The highs are going to drop off the rest of this week. We have the extreme heat warning until 8 o'clock tonight for the deserts. But the good news is tomorrow will be cooler, and so will the next several days. Fog in the morning for the coast and valleys. Highs to the low 70s tomorrow with the water upper 70s inland. Right now downtown, it's 68. I'm Jack Cronin. Next update, 7 o'clock. 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
0: gas prices keep going up. Don't be like that. Let's find something positive here. Before the show, I had to go over to the 7-Eleven, which is close to the iHeart Media Complex, which some of us have, but there's treatment for it. And you go over to the 7-Eleven there, and coming up, in fact, check it out on X. I posted this at Mark Larson Radio, M-A-R-K-L-A-R-S-O-N. If you can't spell radio, demand a refund from your government school. But Mark Larson Radio on X. It's getting very convenient. Here's the positive thing. Soon in San Diego, it'd be very easy to figure out. The price per gallon at 7-Eleven will be 7-Eleven. They're getting close. Just telling you. Here's Radio 600 Kogo. More in the second hour about the quake jitters. You heard some of that in the news. The flurry of 350-plus quakes. I didn't feel any of that. You feel any of that? Biggest one is 4.7. I mean, it's 80 miles east. But, you know, back in 2010, we had that Easter quake. Remember that? That got my attention. That was originally a 7, then they downgraded it and discounted it, and you know, got people involved. They go, nah, it's like that's 6. It was a 6, whatever. I had white caps on the water in the pool. I was like, oh, I guess I better get off the couch and stop tweeting at the time about how big you think it was. Anyway, there's that. And, of course, something else to worry about, the hantavirus panic. I have thoughts about that whole mess. I guarantee you there's some people in media, who are hoping it's another COVID. There are some. They know who they are. Oh, this would be great. There's a lesson in that. I'll explain what the lesson is, how not to get sick if you're traveling. Coming up next hour, News Radio 600 Kogo. Speaking of sick, that was a radio segue. Mark Larson here early all this week at 6 o'clock. Leland is sitting in for Penrose earlier, so you get me at 6 instead of 7 o'clock as usual. But the sickness known as another S word, socialism, is pervasive. We saw this happen in the recent elections for mayor in New York City. You have people now saying, I voted for Mamdani. Where's my free stuff? And Mandami's already going, I need a tax increase because I can't get the free stuff in here. L.A. is now dancing with this, with Karen Bass, who inexplicably is still running for mayor. And then Rahman, who's the former aide to Karen Bass, who's on the council, is like Mandami in a woman's body. She's all wacky in the world of socialism. And Christopher Pratt, Pratt Spencer Pratt is suddenly, as the former reality star, connecting with people because they've been living in enough reality in L.A., and it's not even full-blown socialist yet. So I thought, well, let's talk about what socialism is and why it never works. And the best person I know on this subject is Daniel DiMartino, who just recently received a Ph.D., so he's now Dr. Daniel DiMartino. He is founder of the Dissident Project, graduate fellow at the Manhattan Institute. Daniel, good to have you here. Welcome back. Good to see you at the Reagan Ranch events a couple of weeks ago here. You know about socialism because you came from Venezuela. Your whole family was there. You learned the hard way, didn't you, about why this doesn't work and it won't work in California?
1: That's right. And so great to talk to you again, Mark. We had a great time near the Reagan Ranch, but yep. In Sullivan, I think we were. And look, I mean, what's tragic about Venezuela is that, like America, Venezuela used to be a rich democracy. And it voted its way into socialism, and it's now one of the poorest countries in the world with the largest refugee crisis in the world. And that despite having everything going for it, similar to California, right? Oil, so much prosperity, we still squandered it.
0: And with that in mind, it took some hard work to do that when you had Hugo Chavez. I wouldn't mix up the names. Chavez.
1: Another communist.
0: Pick your communist. And then Maduro in recent years, the whole bit. You've got some amazing charts. And, of course, this is radio. We can't show them here. But, you know, you listen to all this rhetoric and all these empty promises. And I always figure it's kind of like the career criminal who will be told, like, you can't get away with it, whatever you're trying to pull off. And you say, people have never gotten away with it. And then the career criminal thinks, but you haven't met me. I'm brilliant. So there's always somebody who's a socialist wackadoodle who thinks that he or she has the answer. And they're going to somehow pull it off. I think that's what's going on with Mamdani. And now here we are. So it's seductive for people who don't know what they don't know. I think that's the, isn't that the heart of this?
1: Well, what's interesting to me is that in New York City, at least, and I think this is a pattern across the country, it was the upper middle class that voted for Mamdani mm-hmm. and for the socialist candidate. Mm-hmm. It is in America the children of relatively well-off parents who are married who are voting for these people. And that seems to me like the most suicidal version of socialist voter, because at least in Venezuela, it was the poor people who voted for this. But in the case of the United States, it's the people who stand to lose the most from socialism, because the very rich who are not supporting this stuff, they can just leave the country.
0: Right.
1: It's the upper middle class that has the most to lose.
0: So when you look at, and you've looked at this very deeply, written about it, Daniel DiMartino with us here, there's government growth, there's economic stagnation in the 70s through the 90s, Venezuela, democracy in 1958, and then, you know, the socialists, the communists come in, and it all goes down the toilet, and the people are stuck. And give us a little glimpse of your family experience, you know, with your extended yeah. family members, what they experienced and the contrast here.
1: You know, my grandparents immigrated to Venezuela back when it was the fourth richest country in the world. And that was in the late 50s, early 60s. They went from Spain and Italy to Venezuela, and they built their lives there. You know, they didn't even have a high school diploma, similar to the immigrant story of the United States, really. And as you know, actually, Italians weren't very welcome in this country,
0: right.
1: And so they went to South America. And that was the case of my family. They took the boat to the wrong place. But that place was really great in that moment. And my parents were born there. They met there. You know, I was born there as well. But I grew up in a country that was very different from the one that welcomed my grandparents. I grew up in a country that gradually began exploiting my home, not having water. You know, my dad was the president of our homeowners association, so at least he got to set, alongside the homeowners association council, the schedule for water rationing of our communal tank, because we wouldn't get water from outside because the government destroyed the water pipes, giving everything for free, you know, water and electricity and gasoline, housing, education, healthcare, you name it. That meant there was no money to do maintenance of, say, the water pipes. And so when our water pipe was broken, nobody would come fix it because, you know, if you can't make money from it, why would you do it? And that was the consequence. And so we were left without water for sometimes weeks at a time. We would have to buy it outside, bring it up in big tanks up the stairs. I lived on a fifth floor.
0: And then the government does price controls and currency controls and the moral policies
1: right.
0: of socialism. And they make it worse. But at that time, they're so good, many of these socialist, I don't want to even say leaders, people, charlatans, will take the low moment that often they've created or the policies like theirs have created, and they come in like the arsonist firefighter. They're going to put out the fire that they set and say, I'm wonderful, love me. You know, that's kind of where that starts, right, at the next level?
1: Yeah, what's funny is that in Venezuela, they began giving all these things away for free, and to pay for them, the oil money was not enough, so they printed money. And when inflation went up, it was not their fault. It was the greedy businessmen's fault, and so we needed to put price controls. And when they put price controls, then we had shortages. And when we had shortages, it was the evil people who were hoarding the products, and they would put people in jail for having too much toilet paper, too much meat on their fridge. It was outrageous. It was just a witch hunt for everybody. They even came up with words to insult us. It's so sad because Venezuela used to be so prosperous, right? Unlike every other socialist country, Venezuela voted for this democratically at the beginning. Of course, that wasn't very popular for long. But by that time, they had rigged the elections. And so the result has been 27 years of socialism my entire life.
0: Well, and then you came to America, Daniel DiMartino with us, and the rest is history. I recommend that you look him up online, check out the booklet from Young America's Foundation, How Socialism Destroyed Venezuela. I want to talk more after the break about
1: That's
0: this,
1: right.
0: but there's so much in this. And right now, just a quick snapshot here. I hear so many people saying, well, again, if these are people who can't stand Trump, he's the orange man, they're obsessed with it and what have you. And they say, well, the costs haven't gone down. He promised day one, and he did, you know, the prices would go down. Well, things happen. Now we got Iran, everything else. But I hear people say, it's never been as bad with inflation, cost of living, as we have it in America now. How does that strike you when you know what it's like really beyond that? I mean, what does it say about someone who may say that, or the understanding or lack of understanding?
1: Well, Mark, first, we have to diagnose the problem right if we aim to solve it. Mm-hmm. The truth is that it's not true that this is the worst America has been or that affordability is worst. You know, you're older than me. You know that in the 1970s...
0: Sure, rub it in. Thanks a lot.
1: 50% interest rates.
0: I am older. Okay.
1: No, but I mean, like, you know that there were 15% interest rates in this country, 15% inflation a year, the draft, people were being sent to war without wanting to, and dying by the thousands. Like, what are people complaining about? We can say we need to be better. There are many things we need to improve, but don't tell me you have it harder than your parents or your grandparents. We're lying about that.
0: We're going to talk more after the break with Daniel DiMartino about, the temptation right now, part of it's statewide. Governor's race is on. You've got Tom Steyer promising a lot of socialist things or pretending that's not what it is. He spent a lot of money.
1: Probably a socialist billionaire.
0: Yeah, that's right. And he's a better billionaire now, he says. It's not, he's learned his lesson. He's still got a bunch of investments.
1: He would do something historic, which is that he's a billionaire before getting into office and stealing all the money already.
0: That's right. So we'll talk more about that coming up next. Some of the lessons here and what to avoid and how to inoculate yourself against the siren song, the glistening promise of socialism dressed up and with a bow around it here in California. Daniel DiMartino with us, Mark Larson in early and for Conway tonight, and of course up until 8 o'clock next hour as well. 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
23: On the 52 eastbound after Santos, still trying to get that crash cleared completely from the left lane. The tow truck's on the way. He's just stuck in the backup because it's going to be slow from at least the 15. If you're on the 5 southbound, 805 split to downtown, looking good, about 13 minutes. And you're 805 southbound, Sorrento Valley, Chula Vista's only 16 minutes. 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
9: What's the doomsday clock, Josh?
10: So the doomsday clock is a metaphorical clock that is overseen by the Bulletin of Atomic Scientists. It's a graphic representation of how close humanity is to self-inflicted disaster.
9: They moved the second hand on the clock forward to 89 seconds to midnight, which means it's the closest that clock has ever been to midnight since they started.
10: In 1947, when the U.S. and Russia were starting the Cold War, it was 7 minutes to midnight. We're now less than 2 minutes away from midnight. The furthest away it was from midnight was 1991, after the Soviet Union dissolved. It was all the way back from 17 minutes to midnight.
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0: 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Next hour, we're going to get into the UFO, all the conspiracy theories at 7:35. We will debunk those as best we can, maybe start some new ones. All coming up, News Radio 600 KOGO. We're with Daniel DiMartino, who is the founder of the Dissident Project. He's a brilliant guy. He's from Venezuela. He knows what socialism does and what it doesn't do. He's over at the Manhattan Institute, one of the most popular speakers with Young America's Foundation across the U.S. as well. And among other things, he says only socialism can cause more destruction and displacement to a country than an actual war. Of course, Daniel, today we have the story, you know, President Trump was doing one of those Trumpian things. And in the middle of a conversation, he talks about he's seriously thinking about making Venezuela the 51st state. And it'd be easy to do. His sense of humor sometimes makes people freak out. What do you make of that?
1: Look, I find it really funny. and look, go ahead. If you wanted to, I bet people would be very happy because it's much better than having a socialist tyranny destroying the country. Venezuela would certainly become a much richer country.
0: Well, we got a lot of oil. You know, right now, one of the things people don't realize is going on is with Venezuelan oil being more influenced by the U.S., that puts a squeeze on China. Of course, later on this week, President Trump meets with Xi Jinping in China, and that seems to be a pretty good playing card to use in the middle of the world
1: events. It's not just oil. Venezuela has uranium, has gold, it has, iron, coal, everything you can imagine is in Venezuela. And most importantly, Venezuela, like any country, has a ton of potential because of its people. What makes a country rich is not the natural resources underground. It's the freedom that its citizens have. It's how Singapore became richer than the United States despite having nothing.
0: Well, we look at the socialist threat in America, and you've got Ocasio-Cortez out there and Bernie Sanders, a lot of different degrees of this, Ilhan Omar and so forth. And often they say, well, what was Venezuelan socialism isn't like the Nordic countries. That's where they really do it right. And you have, again, New York City. You got this going on even in the mayor's race in L.A. with a couple of the two of the three candidates for mayor. What would you say to Californians thinking, this sounds pretty good, let's try this? This democratic socialism, you know.
1: Well, that California already has the tax levels of the Nordic countries, except they're stealing all the money because America doesn't have the clean politicians of the Nordic countries. It has really crooked thugs that just steal everything. Mm-hmm. I mean, it's how the entire scandal happening with Medicaid, with the train that they tried to build, and they still haven't built despite spending over $100 billion. It is truly outrageous, right? And you have to deal in reality. Socialists tend to tell you, well, this is how it would look like under my ideal system, unlike the truth of capitalism. But let's look at the truth of socialism in America. Look at how USPS works. USPS is a failure that loses billions of dollars a year. Look at how Amtrak works. Look at how the high-speed rail in California works. Look at how Medicaid works. We cannot live in a world of theory when we have the reality right in front of us, and it has failed. Look at the homeless population in California. California has the highest taxes of any state and the most homeless of any state. It's the richest state, yet the poorest state. So how has it worked so far?
0: Yeah, we're already marinating in it, so why pile on with more? A lot of things to think about. Daniel DiMartino, expert on all things socialism. He grew up in Venezuela. He knows this stuff, so pay attention. Do some Googling. Find him through Young America's Foundation as well. Daniel, appreciate it as always. We'll see you soon. Thanks much. Be safe out there.
1: Likewise, Mark.
0: All right, take care. 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More skirmishes just beginning on the budget mess in San Diego City Council. Beware, we'll explain coming up next on KOGO.
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16: The deal is on life support. I'm Lisa Lacera, Fox News. That's what President Trump is saying about the ceasefire between the U.S. and Iran after he got a response from Tehran on the U.S. peace proposal.
17: I would call it the weakest right now. After reading that piece of garbage they sent us, I didn't even finish reading it.
16: The Iranian hold on the Strait of Hormuz and the U.S. blockade of Iranian ports are still in place. The president set to travel to China Wednesday to meet with President Xi Jinping.
18: Iran is likely to dominate the agenda as China has both political and economic interests in the Middle East. As the Wall Street Journal points out, President Xi also wants the fighting to stop as Middle East turmoil restricts China's oil supply and shrinks the country's ability to buy Chinese goods. Among other issues, the future of Taiwan, where the U.S. sells billions of dollars worth of weapons. And while China sees Taiwan as its own, the U.S. leaves its label a bit more ambiguous.
16: Fox's Mark Meredith at the White House. A not guilty plea for the man accused of attempting to assassinate President Trump at the White House. Correspondence Dinner has pled not guilty.
19: Cole Allen's defiant not guilty pleas to all the charges he's facing comes as the former educator faces serious allegations, including the charge that he was trying to kill the president the night of the White House Correspondence Dinner. In addition to those not guilty pleas, Allen's legal team stayed busy asking the court to disqualify U.S. Attorney for D.C., Jeanine Pirro, and Acting AG Todd Blanche from the case, since both were at the event where the shooting took place.
16: Fox's Kevin Cork. Allen is also charged with assaulting a federal officer with a deadly weapon and two gun charges. The charge of attempting to assassinate the president carries a maximum sentence of life in prison. Two of the Americans exposed to hantavirus on a cruise ship are being treated at Emory University Hospital in Atlanta. Health officials there say one has symptoms. America's listening to Fox News.
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0: trending on X and on Facebook, Mark Larson Radio and Mark Larson Media. I just took a picture over the 7-Eleven down the street here because I needed to get some petrol. I needed to get some gas. California has, what'd they say, about 5 weeks of fuel left before we're all upside down. And at any rate, it's the closest place.
1: Did you get gas?
0: I did.
1: And do you are you an app user? Do you use the 7-Eleven app?
0: I don't normally go to the 7-Eleven. I go to a different place out in East County, but I thought I'd go over here. And what's interesting is they were pretty competitive because the price for unleaded was $5.97. I can't believe I just said they were competitive because the San Diego average as of this weekend, and if anything, it's gone higher just even today. Let me pull it up here. The San Diego gas average, according to AAA, $6.19 today, and then same thing yesterday. Last week was $6.14. California average is $6.15. National average is $4.50.
1: Please don't mention that.
0: National average is $4.50. And so I post that and people go, it's all Trump. No, we've had this disparity in California.
1: It's been for decades.
0: That's right. This is California.
1: People must not go anywhere if they don't realize that the gas is more expensive.
0: A lot of them are bitching and moaning about it at home. Gritching and moaning about it at home. I could say the other word.
1: But I wanted to mention, if you use, if you sign up with the 7-Eleven and you use your phone number as a code in the gas pump, you get 11 cents off a gallon.
0: Yeah. Well, that's good because what I posted was they're very close to where it's 7-Eleven is going to be $7.11. That's perfect.
1: They should throw in a Slurpee for that.
0: Should throw in a lot of stuff for that. But it's not that, you know, don't take it out when you're upset about this stuff. Don't take it out on the gas station operators. They make up their money on Cheetos and lottery tickets and cigarettes and booze. That's where they make their money, not on the gas. It's a California thing. And even today, President Donald Trump, you may remember the name. He's in the news sometimes. He's thinking about putting a pause on the federal excise tax per gallon, which I think is like 18 cents. Now, in California, you go, oh, that's nice. Now, if Newsom did a pause on California-related taxes and regulation, that'd be great. But he said it over the weekend again, the push to suspend the state gas tax. He says... He dismissed the idea of a gas tax holiday on Friday as you were going into the weekend. He hoped you didn't notice. And, of course, he blamed Trump. He said, now, as it relates to the cost of fuels, California hasn't changed anything as it relates to cost. These baseline costs, Newsom said, have been static. But the cost of the pump has not been, for one reason, Donald Trump's recklessness and the war in Iran. Well, a lot of authors

0: bipartisan fingerprints. There was a, years ago, we had a proposition where people said, and Newsom pointed this out the other day, Californians voted for clean air. You know, like, please tax us more. That was another thing that was, the dupability index was very high back then. I remember when that happened. I didn't vote for it. But he could relieve things with a pause on the state taxes regulations. They don't want to do that. They like high gas prices in the world of Sacramento because they figure if it's really expensive, you'll take the trolley and the bus. Hope you don't get stabbed. But that's what Conway always says. Most times you don't. But they're hoping that somehow you will just adore mass transit. That's why they keep building more bike lanes. Again, I'm not against bike lanes. I'm just against the way that California and San Diego in particular does them. So there's that. And again, if you just want to see, I posted this video on Friday about 5 o'clock in Bankers Hill. If you go to Mark Larson Media on Facebook or Mark Larson Radio on X and Instagram, you'll see the video, and people just, well, most are on my side. Most are seeing it for what it is. Me just saying, it's rush hour, there's no bikes. And by the way, there's less parking. And the other thing is the parking that is there is convoluted, and it's in the middle of what used to be the street and the lane, and now it's paid parking where it used to be free in many of those areas. But people get into this whole diatribe. The people who are against it, like, you can't live on fossil fuel forever. And in their fantasy world, they think that somehow people are going to say, okay, gas is too expensive. I'm going to ride my bike everywhere. If you want to do that, fine. Good for you. If you are riding your bike, please use these freaking bike lanes. Because a lot of people don't use them. I see this all the time over an Arrow Drive. If I rarely see a bike. I mention this often. I'll mention it again. Usually Sunday mornings, I'm going out to Montgomery Gibbs Executive Airport. Around 9:30 or 10, I see the same guy. He's on his Sunday ride. He's got all the cool stuff. He's got all the tidy outfits and the helmet and the whole bit. And he's in the lane. He's not in the bike lane. Because the bike lanes are protected by those plastic bollards that are so ugly. And apparently the city didn't figure out how to go in and clean the leaves off the trees, so I understand the bicycle riders don't want to ride in the bike lanes because they're messy. It's easier riding on the street. This is how upside down it is. So check that out and check the comments. Mark Larson Media on Facebook or Mark Larson Radio on X and Instagram. It's pretty hilarious. But there's a certain core of people who, if you talk about it, they say, well, look, it's up. The ridership is up. Commuting on a bike in San Diego is still 0.4%. They hope to get it to 0.5%, and maybe by 2035, maybe 10%. You can Google that under Pipe Dreams and Fantasies. Now, with that in mind, the city of San Diego did something good, although it's hard to see it on the surface. They, on Thursday, voted to delay the law. This is Senate Bill 79 in the state, and this has to do with housing near mass transit, quote-unquote, mass transit. If there's a bus line, if there's a trolley line, or, and this is always the sneaky part, if there's a planned bus route within a mile, you know. So the state decided that too many places in the state were being too elitist, and they didn't want to have, you know, certain areas were not building, as San Diego is, more high-density housing close to transit. And San Diego council members, the ones that showed up, three of the nine didn't. I think it was a 3-3 vote, but that was enough to slow it down. So they're delaying the fast track of the state with the Senate Bill 79 that requires cities to allow high-rise housing anywhere near trolley stops and bus stops. And the city council in San Diego says there's like four of those that apply. There may be 52, there may be 83 that apply. And the state says, okay, we're going to slowly implement this because they don't want you to notice. Well, we notice. If you're somewhere close to public transit, if you're in Claremont, if you're in Hillcrest, City Heights, College Area, North Park, University Heights, Normal Heights, Rolando, Talmadge, downtown, of course, it's already there, beware. And if you're in a neighborhood where you like your single-family home neighborhood, if you have that kind of neighborhood, if it's within a mile of transit, beware. Because you'll be the first when they come in and say, all right, we can build, let's see, how close are you to the transit facility? And there's like a quarter mile thing and there's a half mile thing. There could be a high-rise, multi-unit apartment building in what is now your residential, single-family residence neighborhood that could be 5 to 8 stories tall. And the question is, will there be parking? Well, they don't have to do parking. They may do some. They don't have to because if it's within a mile of transit, including transit that they're thinking about planning. That's the bugaboo. The developers, we say this a lot, but it bears repeating on this. And all this dovetails to everything else. Paid parking, the bike lane obsession, everything else. It's all about making sure that you're not too comfortable in your car or your truck or your SUV because they just want to make sure you justify their fantasies about everyone's going to take mass transit. We're not New York. We're not Chicago. We're not Shanghai. California's big. We like driving our cars. 3%, just under 3% of San Diego people in the county take mass transit now. So think about that. Oh, there's some other offshoots we will explain coming up next. Oh, and the homeless count. Some questions. They finally got with us at the Union Tribune. Something we've been talking about for, I don't know, a couple of years. We'll explain. It's coming up next. Mark Larson, News Radio 600. Kogo live on the iHeartRadio app. And coming up at 7:35, we're going to address head-on those UFO photos, those files. Definitively, you want to miss that. I have an expert who is going to set us straight, or will he, at 7:35. 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
1: Encinitas, 5 northbound off-ramp, Encinitas Boulevard. There is a crash. The off-ramp is partially blocked. Two vehicles involved in that. Mission Bay, disabled vehicle, left lane blocked. That is 8 eastbound at the 5. Tierra Santa, crash, left lane blocked. California 52 eastbound approaching Santo Road. Please be careful. Border wait, 1 hour and 40 minutes at Otay Mesa. San Ysidro border is 2 hours wait with 6 lanes open. I'm Tim Piles from the Kogo Newsroom.
0: Just watching the launch from Vandenberg. I don't know if we'll see this down there. This is one of those top secret military ones. Just launched in the last 3 minutes. You may see it. Don't look out of your car when you're driving. Don't hit somebody, as someone, Tim, might have done. Well, did you hit somebody on that thing? I forget. Did you hit or just...
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0: It's a bright light. Yes, I know. Anyway, that just happened. 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
0: Look up, look down, look around, look up, look down, look around. In the trees and on the ground, 'cause the ALB must be found.
1: Some signs of the ALB are dime-sized holes on tree trunks, a sawdust-like material called frass, and the beetle itself, with a long black body and white spots.
0: Look up, look down, look around, look up, look down, look around. In the trees and on the ground, 'cause the ALB must be found.
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7: 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That's coming up next half hour. Here with me, Mark Larson, News Radio 600 KOGO. And then at the end of the hour, I have a health tip or two, how to avoid getting the deadly hantavirus. Give you some tips coming up on News Radio 600 KOGO. Pregnant pauses there to make sure you're paying attention. All of that. We told you so, and they've just gotten around now to digging deeply at the Union-Tribune, the San Diego newspaper pamphlet. And there's some good reporting in there at times. I give them this. But one of the stories that came up over the weekend, yesterday, front page story, the data and data showing limits of the city's strategy on homelessness, which is still a horrible. Now, can we just who started the word? We have a better way to say things other than homelessness or experiencing homelessness. Sounds like you're experiencing acne. There's a reason.
8: Unhoused.
7: Unhoused. Well, there's or just the homeless. Anyway, here's the Union Tribune on this. Data shows limits of city's strategy on homelessness. And get this, we go out there to the encampments. I go out every once in a while with, and Conway's gone out with me on some of these too, to the encampments with Alpha Project. Here's what they found out at the Union Tribune because they demanded answers. Well, golly, encampments often reappear days or hours after they've been cleared. Well, no shiitake. Yeah, that's how it works. It's been nearly 3 years. Kelly Davis and Christian Takeda, write the article. It's a fine article, but they point out things that we've known. At least this just adds some huevos behind what we've been telling you for the last couple of years here on the Mark Larson Show on KOGO. It's been nearly 3 years since San Diego City Council narrowly passed its unsafe camping ordinance, which bans overnight camping on public property when a shelter bed is available. And it sets rules for how the city can enforce and abate encampments. And here's the little secret. Most nights, if not all nights, there are beds available. But there's a lot of people who don't want to go to use them. And then we still have this idiocy, of housing first. That's the way for public officials locally and in the state to get off the hook. You know, it's kind of, well, when we all have housing, when we have a place we can give people on the streets experiencing homelessness, we will then have them, everything will be fine. If they have a place to stay, it helps some. But if you don't have the skin in the game, this is why the Rescue Mission, East County Transitional Living Center, in North County Solutions for Change, those kinds of organizations make a difference. Alpha Project goes out and tries to get people into the programs. I've been with them many times where you have people who say, I don't want to go. We might get 30 or 40%. That's high because some of the people are high. They need to get in for treatment. People want to be left alone. They don't want to go back there. Some say, they've told me, it reminds them of jail because they have to do things they don't want to do. Well, But now the Union Tribune dug into this, and they're starting to talk about this more because they know that the plans really aren't working. The city has carried out, notes the Union Tribune, more than 16,000 encampment abatements in the last 3 years. During that time, the city's unsheltered population fell just a bit by less than 5%. The median monthly count of homeless people living downtown fell by half 2 years after the ordinance. That's based on a lot of this on the point in time count, which doesn't really solve it all because, you know, people on the streets, many of them figure out how to move around, how not to be counted. People who love spending the money say, yeah, let's keep going. Stephen Whitburn, council member, who's right on some things, but here he says, our investment in shelters and safe sleeping is reducing homeless encampments. That benefits us all. But, okay, that sounds nice. But with all due respect, Union Tribune shows what we've been saying here on the Mark Larson Show. It's more complicated. Encampments often reappear days, sometimes hours after they're cleared. I've seen this firsthand. The city got together with Caltrans for a measly $400,000 grant last year. That lasted for a while, but if it's like about, a half-mile radius of City Hall, the city can go in there to the Caltrans areas, like under the ramps and along the freeway on the 5 downtown, say between F Street and G Street. But you got a lot of the pros who like urban camping, the urban outdoorsmen and women, who know that if they get booted off, say, 16th Street in San Diego, they just go to the Caltrans property and they know Caltrans usually doesn't come by for maybe a month and sweep them out. So they stay there for a while with the beautiful views, sometimes of the freeway, sometimes of the skyline. So no kidding. You got the campers here. One of the stories they had in the Union Tribune, and I appreciate the reporting because they put some teeth in what I've been telling you here, just some anecdotal things, but at K and 16th Streets in East Village, the city in 2025, last year, there's a lot of enhancement in these numbers. They cleared encampments, say that fast, live, guaranteed human. At least 107 times they cleared encampments last year, according to the Union Tribune analysis. Down the block at 217th Street near the Neil Good Day Center, where a gentleman they were interviewing, Mr. Flores, camps out near the center in the services there. And that's maybe why the city says, well, we just won't provide money for that. Well, those people are going to go somewhere. Crews returned to that same area 98 times last year. Clean it up, they come back. 8th Avenue and E Street. Crews came in 2025 83 times to clear out the same encampments. That cost city taxpayers, wait for it, millions. But it sounds great because the city says it's working. I don't know about you. I have to clean up my own. At our house, we clean up our own trash. This is great. If you're camping on the streets of San Diego or along the freeway or under a ramp, that's pretty cool. You figure out a way to get your phone. I've seen everybody out there has headphones. You can be watching Netflix or whatever. You've got subsidies for this and that. And, you know, don't have to clean up your campsite because every once in a while they'll come by and clean it out. You can move out, go somewhere else. Maybe out of downtown when it's the point in time count each year. And then come back. Start it all over again. It's like staying in a hotel. Not as fancy. But somebody else is paying for housekeeping. And the hotel. Fiscal year 2025, the city of San Diego spent, says the UT, more than $7 million on encampment sweeps. That's up from $6.4 million the year before. And a lot of this is going to be debated this week because what's the homeless-related funding going to be with the budget crunch at City Hall? We're going to watch that very carefully as that heats up, especially even tomorrow and Wednesday, and we'll report back to you. 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I don't think the space aliens, if they're visiting, worry about that at all. They just come and go. We will get the definitive, expert information on this. Time to be afraid, very afraid, or nothing going on with the UFO release in the files. That's coming up next. 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
3: Fox News, I'm Ted Lindner. The 18 Americans on the HANA virus exposed cruise ship are back in the U.S. where they're being assessed and monitored during a quarantine period. Fox's Jonathan Sering.
5: Today, health authorities in Maryland announced that they're monitoring two residents who were not on the cruise ship but may have had exposure to one of the cruise ship passengers who got off earlier and was on a flight with them abroad.
3: And two of the American cruise ship passengers exposed to Hanta virus being treated and monitored at a university hospital in Atlanta.
6: Of the two patients now at Emory University Hospital, one has symptoms. The other is a close contact case. The World Health Organization recommends 6 weeks of monitoring as the disease runs its course.
3: And that's Fox's Grinnell Scott. The 18 Americans arriving back in the U.S. Monday morning after returning from the cruise where three died from Hanta virus. 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
7: Well, News Radio 600, Kogo, Mark Larson live. And very local, this is the 50th anniversary this year of yours truly being here live and local on San Diego Radio. Many of those years here at Kogo, in a studio in San Diego that whole time, 50 years and counting. The actual anniversary date, we went back to the Forensic Archaeological Lab. It's actually June 12th, which is the 50th anniversary, 50 years and counting. That's not retirement day. I don't do retirement. I retire 2 or 3 hours a day at various times of the day, and that's all. So there you go. Going to keep on going till I expire in the saddle, and that'll be one of our best shows ever. Hopefully not tonight. News Radio 600 Kogo live on the iHeartRadio app. Coming up later this hour, I have your health tip about how not to get the hantavirus. We'll talk about that. Earthquake forms, guaranteed human, live radio, you can tell, in Brawley. I didn't feel anything. I want a refund. Feel anything. But the big thing people talked about all weekend, because it was unveiled on Friday, the breathless revealing of the UFO files, the government files. And for a while, I thought, was Geraldo doing this, like when he opened up Al Capone's vault and there was not a lot in there? Some of it's interesting. Some's been out there before. A lot of it seems like a real stretch to me. And I know this, if you listen to the show, you know I'm involved in the world of aviation and space and chairman of the Air and Space Museum, and been blessed to know a lot of our astronauts, including 8 of the 12 who've walked on the moon. They always had explanations, but a lot of the stuff that supposedly was said by them hasn't been said. So you got all this, they got people going like, the government's still covering it up. We're not alone. And I just finished reading Project Hail Mary. So I don't know, I got all kinds of weird stuff going on in my head. But somebody who understands what's going on, he can help us peel this thing, is Francis French, who is a noted author, space historian. He's written numerous books, including some notable books with Al Warden, who was the command module pilot on Apollo 15. A few years ago, he was also our education director at the Air and Space Museum. And, Francis, as you know, you're around the world talking about this stuff all the time. Were you on pins and needles thinking something big was coming, that there would be some specimen from Roswell that the government trotted out on Friday? Were you disappointed? Are you holding back information? What's the story here, Francis?
18: I can neither confirm nor deny I'm holding back information, Mark. You know that.
7: Well, thanks for stopping by.
18: I think back to that Oliver Stone JFK movie where at the end the Kevin Costner character says there will be a day that comes where the archives are declassified. And on that day, and then that day came, and we learned some names that have been redacted for security reasons are now unredacted. We learned some extra stuff, but there was no smoking gun because generally in these things there aren't. There's extra information that for security reasons has been kept quiet, and it comes out at a regular time. So I kind of think of it that way. I was very curious to see what would come out, but I was not expecting any huge revelations, that's for sure.
7: Well, you and I were talking over the weekend about our friend Buzz Aldrin. I saw Buzz just about 3 weeks ago up at his house here in Southern California, and he's never brought up that. He's talked about what came out in this thing about, oh, look, there were lights. They saw lights on Apollo 11. And the only thing I ever heard him talk about was that it could possibly have been, and the experts believed even after Apollo 11, that might have been one of the stages from the Saturn V rocket after they jettisoned that. And it was never a big thing. So they're supposed to go back now with the power of suggestion and say, no, it was something else, and the government must have covered it up.
18: Absolutely. Most of these guys, somebody dutifully typed everything that every astronaut said on the way to the moon and back. Mm-hmm. And if you take those transcripts and you don't fully understand a lot of the intent behind them, you can make anything out of anything. And in some very well-meaning ways, people have seen parts where astronauts say, I can see something tumbling and spinning out there. As you know, if you look up into the sky, it's very hard to tell how far away or close an object is if there's no background reference. Anytime something's going the same speed as a rocket, to the point where it's not shooting by at an incredibly fast speed, it's probably part of the rocket. It's probably a little bit of ice that's come off, a little chip of paint, something that's not more than a few feet away to a few dozen feet, but very hard to tell how big it is. And often these were reported, but people looking for evidence of other things will see this is an evidence that they're saying they're seeing some unknown flashing light. It is a UFO. It's an unidentified object. But because it's unidentified doesn't mean it couldn't be traced down to being a part of the rocket eventually.
7: Yeah, and when they released this information from the Pentagon on Friday, some were unknown to an extent. Some have been known. Some are just different views of things that we've seen. You also have at least one member of Congress who was saying in recent weeks, oh, when this comes out, it's going to change everything. And he's still suggesting maybe so much of this being held back. So I don't know what to believe here on that front, other than the fact that, you know, you and I, again, having had a chance to get to know a lot of the people who are being talked about. Some aren't around anymore, but many of them are. It's never been a thing. I mean, like Ed Mitchell on Apollo 14, he was big in the sort of ESP sort of thing. He was kind of experimenting with it. And I think, is it safe to say that many of these Apollo astronauts would say that we're presumptuous if we think there's no other life out beyond us, especially if you look at, let's say, the Webb telescope down. You see some of these amazing pictures beyond description, to say that, no, we're the only life forms. I don't know if that's true. We like to think we're smug and smart, but didn't most of the astronauts pretty much say, I'm not going to say that there's nothing out there, because there might be, but we don't know. I mean, is that fair?
18: Yeah, I think it's very much like when you pilot your airplane, Mark. You get up in the sky, you see all of San Diego in one big sweep. You see the whole region. You get an overview.
7: Yeah.
18: You get a sense of the whole place rather than the street you're on. And of the 24 people, the 24 Americans as it was now we're up to 28 people who went to the moon and back again. And, of course, the and back again part was very important for them, including the 12 who walked on the moon. They all had an experience a quarter of a million miles away, further than any humans had been until just the other week, when they beat them by just a few more miles, not too much.
7: Yeah.
18: That experience has to change a person, has to make people think, wow, are we the only people out here? Because it's one thing to read about it. It's one thing to intellectualize. And it's another thing to be around the far side of the moon, quarter of a million miles away from everybody else, the most remote humans in history. Then you're looking out at the universe, looking out at the Milky Way and thinking, yeah, there's got to be other things out there, right? It's a emotional experience then. It's something in the throat and in the heart and in the chest.
7: And on Artemis 2, of course, our mutual friend Christina Cook said something on the dark side of the moon, kind of like when they got communication going again, something to the effect like, wow, we're really alone. Well, that's kind of informative at that point. Talking to Francis French, a space historian, speaker, speaks around the world on this topic. Of course, you were very close with Al Warden, as many of us were, but you literally wrote the books with him. And some of what he said came up, and some of it out of context over the weekend since these UFO files and this latest bunch were released. But what was his view on aliens from other worlds?
18: I think Al and all the people who went to the moon came back more who they were than before. They didn't necessarily change or get changed, but they became more amplified. So the people like Dick Gordon and Pete Conrad, who were pilots, were like, that was a great piloting experience, had a great time, that was wonderful. You mentioned Ed Mitchell on Apollo 14, who was interested in ESP and extrasensory stuff. He became more like that. Jim Owen and Charlie Duke, your good friend, became more religious.
7: Yeah.
18: Everybody got amplified. Al Gordon of Apollo 15 was kind of a curious individual, curious about the world. He wrote poetry when he came back from the moon, very unusual. He was interested in some of the stuff by Zacharias Sitchin and those guys who talk about ancient Sumerian culture, that perhaps humanity came from ancient astronauts, no more than having read some books about it. The trouble with being an astronaut, of course, is everybody assumes you're an expert on everything because you become a hero in one thing. So
7: yeah.
18: People ask you questions all the time. And some of the stuff we saw over the weekend was him saying, you know, I read this book. It sounds intriguing. Perhaps humanity came from somewhere else in the universe. And
7: he said maybe we were the aliens, right? Something like that.
18: Yeah.
7: In fact, maybe we were the aliens. And it's all context and definition. But, you know, just being curious. And I do miss Al because once again, as you know, these guys, just like you, Francis, we've had a chance to hang out with a lot of these guys. It's I always love when people say, we never went to the moon. And right now you got some of the people who have always said, we never went to the moon, but they were the first on Friday to say, oh, look at this, about Apollo 17, when we're at the moon, they saw something in the sky. So they've jumped from, well, I guess we did, because I want to make my point about UFOs here. But I had a lot of time, as you know, like with Al Warden, having cranberry juice with an adult beverage mixed in, and he was smoking a lot of cigarettes. Never once did he go like, you know, there's a bunch of space aliens, we've covered them up, and there's bodies at Roswell. None of them ever said that. So.
18: Right. He was a very openly curious guy. He would say when we were writing the books, he's like, I read this thing, you do with it what you will. I don't know, but I found it interesting. And just like we all do, there's nothing wrong about being curious. There's certainly nothing wrong about being skeptical. Goodness knows there's nothing wrong about being skeptical about what governments might be holding back. All kinds of governments around the world decades later, we find all kinds of things were not disclosed to the general public. So it's a healthy thing to be doubtful and to have questions, but it's also a very healthy thing when there's no evidence to go, you know, okay, maybe my theory is not so correct. You know, and that's what I think we're seeing here.
7: Yeah, and they've been talking about this back to the beginning of the space age and the space race. I remember, and you do as well, you know, with Gemini 6 and 7 and December of, what was that, 65? When Wally Schirra, being the always the Joker, the practical Joker, and you know, because a longtime San Diego resident, he starts talking mission control, and with, again, December is the Christmas season. He starts talking about there's something out there, and they're like, "Hey, tell us more about it, whatever." He said, "I think we can hear it," and he starts playing his harmonica, which is in the Smithsonian, playing Jingle Bells, and they're like, "Okay, yeah, he sees Santa. Okay, great." You know, that, so they've had a sense of humor about this too. But people now look at this and it's like, I don't know, some people that want us to be like so insignificant, and we are in the whole world of space exploration in many ways. But this leap to, you know, the belief in, you know, the sci-fi stuff is a bit interesting. Well, maybe we never know.
18: It is. Yeah. It would be weird to think there's no other life out there. It would be very strange if they weren't further advanced than we are in the space program. So it would be quite possible that they could zip around the universe. Whether they'd come and visit us and abduct our cows and things like that seems a little unlikely. So certainly personally, I'm not seeing anything in these files that's making me think, oh, this is not something that cannot be explained by an aircraft that the military didn't want to disclose at that time. Oh, yeah. Somebody just not recognizing what was coming by them. You mentioned Apollo 17 and your good friend Gene and those pictures taken on the moon where people are seeing lights in the black sky. Mm-hmm. That looks to me, I used to process photographs, that looks very much to me like artifacts on the negative, which is very easy to do in the processing process, particularly in early 1970s. You get little smudges and distortions. You have the kind of thing you wouldn't see on a normal picture, but the majority of that picture is completely black sky. So any little smudge is going to stand out. Yeah. And of course, at this moment, somebody back, you know, 50 years ago went, oh, I don't know what this is. Let me just flag it for a file. And now 50 years later, people are saying, oh, look, it was flagged.
7: They start with the power of suggestion. You know. It was flagged. They must have hidden it. Well, the debate continues. Francis French, appreciate the insight on this. You can Google Francis French and you can check out his books. A lot of great stuff. Appreciate you spending some time with us and your busy schedule. Thanks, Francis. Take care. Thanks.
18: Thank you so much.
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19: Well, it's not looking too bad out there right now. La Jolla, 5 southbound off-ramp to La Jolla Village Drive. There's a disabled vehicle right shoulder of the off-ramp. Borderway to Otay Mesa is 1 hour and 40 minutes. Borderway to San Ysidro is looking at 2 hours. Not too bad out there. A slow Monday for y'all. I'm Tim Piles from the KOGO Newsroom.
7: By the way, tomorrow and the rest of the week, tomorrow through Friday, I'll be in at 6 o'clock. Tomorrow night, though, I have an engagement with a bunch of pilots. 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So everything's fine.
19: Are you sure?
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0: Here's Radio 600 Kogo live in the iHeartRadio app. Mark Larson here. People just want to have the conspiracies happen. You know, it's not just over the UFO stuff. Washington Post today, 1 in 4 Americans think the White House Correspondents' Dinner shooting was staged. You look at the video, and really? Really? Is that where we are now? People just, everything just fits the narrative. Just like the UFO stuff. Oh, look at this. Look at this light. It must be this. You go, well, now that you mentioned it, maybe it is, right? By the way, update before I give you the health tip on how to avoid the hantavirus, which is the new thing. Although we're told by increasing numbers of health officials not to worry. That always makes, I don't know, I'm not alone in this. This reminds us so much of the early days of COVID. Like, it's all fine. And there was like one person, and they said, it's a pandemic. And you have the same guy in charge of the World Health Organization who says nothing to worry about for now. Anyway, more on that in just a second. But I want to, on the gas prices, we talked about that this hour and some in the first hour today. I'm on for Conway this week at 6 because he's on for Lou Penrose, who's on another fact-finding tour of some beaches somewhere. And so Leland's on at 3 and I'm coming on at 6. But we're talking about the gas prices. And I have friends of mine that automatically say, well, okay, there's a lot of things in California, regulations and the taxes and all of that. However, we're still up about 30% of the gas prices since the Iran war started. And that's true. California gets hit harder because California is more reliant on oil from the Middle East. And we won't get the oil that's under our feet. And even if we did, our strict requirements for, you know, spring blend, summer blend, winter blend, all of that. Even if we have our oil here, we can't refine it because we need it from somewhere else. So we're screwed when it comes to that number. That's just how that works. So I was pointing out that over the weekend, today it's similar. Average price of gas in San Diego, AAA says it's $6.19. Last week it was $6.14. California average is $6.15. National average is $4.50. The difference is California stuff, one thing or another, right? And they say, well, it's all Trump. Here's a fun fact. The record price for gasoline, unleaded price for gasoline, $6.43 in October of 2022. Newsom was governor. Joseph R. Biden was supposedly president then. I don't know who was, but, you know, 643 then. We're going to surpass that. I know. It's going to get tight and ugly. Newsom doesn't want to do a relief of the taxes. Trump says he would do the federal stuff. Maybe that's 18 cents. You know, we'd do more here. Quick tip on this horrible story of the hantavirus, which is deadly. It came off of that ship that had been in Argentina back March 27th. And you know the story now. They end up and there's 3 people dead. The couple, patient zero and his wife, were bird watching at a rodent-infested landfill in Argentina. So my tip here on the Mark Larson Show is, if you don't want to get hantavirus, don't play with the rodents at an infested landfill. That's all. But now we've got to freak out. Well, we'll watch this closely. News Radio 600, Kogo, Coast to Coast, up next.
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9: It could be unraveling. I'm Lisa Lucera, Fox News. That's what President Trump is saying about the ceasefire with Iran.
10: After rejecting a counteroffer from Iran over the weekend, President Trump tells me the ceasefire is now on life support.
11: Where the doctor walks in and says, "Sir, your loved one has approximately a 1% chance of living."
10: The president calls the latest proposal from Iran totally unacceptable and garbage.
11: I didn't even finish reading it. I said, I'm not going to waste my time reading it.
10: President Trump says the ceasefire, in place for several weeks, is at the weakest right now.
9: Fox's Jared Halpern at the White House. This comes as the president is set to travel to China on Wednesday for a meeting with President Xi Jinping, as China has called out the U.S. over the conflict. China relies on oil from Iran, and the two countries are considered allies. Israeli lawmakers have approved a bill setting up a special tribunal that would have the authority to sentence to death Palestinians convicted of taking part in the October 7th attacks on Israel that led to the war in Gaza. Access to the commonly used abortion pill Mifepristone remains available for now as the Supreme Court weighs potential restrictions.
12: A Louisiana lawsuit not only questioned how safe the drug is, but also how it's made available by prescription. A federal appeals court suspended access as the case worked through the courts. The U.S. Supreme Court's order from Justice Samuel Alito allowed access until the justices assessed the arguments. Abortion opponents continue to sue the Food and Drug Administration, saying it's not taking drug safety into account. A Supreme Court decision could come later this week.
9: Fox's Grinnell Scott and the High Court has set the stage for Alabama to get rid of one of the two largely black congressional districts before this year's midterm elections. 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
1: Going back to 1988, Steve Earle, Copperhead wrote Coast to Coast AM. He blended that country with rock and Celtic influences. That's what it is that you're going, what is that? What is that? And it's still got that outlaw story going on. Love it, love it, love it. That is just good music right there. So I hope you're enjoying the evening. Guess what we got coming up? We got open lines. Tomorrow night, we'll also be back. I did want to remind you of this. Tomorrow night, we're going to be talking aliens and UFOs because Brett Oldham is going to be with us. Sorry, Brett. I don't know what happened. Brett's going to be with us tomorrow night. Great friend. He is probably the most famous alien abductee out there. And been taking all his life. So he's got a lot to talk about. Always interesting to talk with Brett. And then we also have Doug Meacham coming up tomorrow. He's he hypnotizes people. He regresses you. He can either help you to stop smoking or he can regress somebody like Bob Gimlin. And he talks about the Gimlin-Patterson film. Yeah, the Patterson-Gimlin film. That's going to be tomorrow night. I'm looking forward to that. So stay with us next Open Lines on Coast to Coast AM.
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5: It is Coast to Coast AM. Connie Willis here. How are you tonight? Good music, good conversation happening. And you guys have texted me and sent messages like crazy about the UFOs and what a bit of disclosure came out today. So let's talk about that on Open Lines. Now, listen, it's Open Lines. You can talk about anything you want, but I'd love to hear your all's thoughts on this. I can tell you my thoughts on it as of right now. Apparently, these are all unclassified things that you're seeing. So you're not seeing anything classified. You're seeing things that are unclassified. Maybe you saw some things that you've never seen before. Maybe some of those things could be lens flare. Maybe they've found out what they are already, because some of those were pretty old, right? And did you notice where a lot of them were from? Did you recognize where the videos were taken? And did you see something strange? Did you also wonder, hey, is that the shape of what they're seeing, or is that the target spot when the camera's out there shooting that and filming that? You know, that's just the center, right? So I know I had to ask some people some questions about that. I talked to some military people. I've talked to some other people that you guys would know in the field. And kind of so far, everybody's like, And that's kind of what some of us expected. Even though there's more transparency, that's great. Thanks for letting us see all that. But I guess my question is, what do you think? And do you really need the government telling you it's real? So, again, it's Open Lines. You can call and talk about anything. But I'd love to talk to you about that. If you'd like, let's see what you guys got. Let's see what you got tonight. Let's have some fun. Have a good time. And no trivia questions. I'm not good at them. Let's go west of the Rockies and talk to Aaron out of Arizona. Hey there, Aaron. Welcome to the show. How are you?
6: Hey, Connie. I'm doing good. Cool to be on tonight. I wanted to tell you about a song that I like that is related to Canadian Sasquatch. So are you familiar with the music of Stompin' Tom Connors?
5: No. Unless it's a TikTok thing.
6: No, it's not at all. He's probably one of the best singers from Canada, little bit about him. The reason that they call him Stompin' Tom, he used to, whenever he'd play a live show, he would have this little rectangle of plywood he would stand on with his boots, and he would stomp on it during some of the songs, and that's how he got his nickname. And he actually has a song called the Sasquatch Song. So I was looking at the the lyrics there. And when you get a chance later on, listen to it. It's a cool little funny song. He's sort of like a folk singer, you could say, you know, writing songs about stuff like that. But and I have a few comments on the Bigfoot vocals I heard earlier. But
5: okay.
6: The song basically describes a guy going out in the midnight sun, you know, being way up north there hunting for Bigfoot, and he sees Sasquatch up in a tree, and he asks, he makes a bet with Sasquatch. He sees him way up in a tree crotch, he says, so he's standing in a V of a tree, and so the guy says, I bet you can't play hopscotch way up in that tree. And he says, oh yeah. So he bet his wristwatch that Bigfoot couldn't play hopscotch up in the tree. So he lost his bet and he had to give the guy his wristwatch. And then Bigfoot runs off. And then the guy goes and tells the Mounties about it. And Mounties go searching the area and he finds Sasquatch in this tavern inside of a cavern wearing the guy's watch. And so the Mountie makes a bet with Sasquatch, like, you got to give the guy's watch back. And then Bigfoot says, you got to play hopscotch with me and bet your watch. And so they play inside the tavern and the Mountie loses his watch. And so after all the Mounties and go putting bounties on the land is what it says. And then if nobody catches Sasquatch, there won't be a wristwatch found in the land. It's a really cool, you know, funny little song. And I think it was the second Bigfoot vocal that you played, I was just sitting here listening to it. The one that really sounded like he was trying to make words, like Bigfoot was trying to make words. I was listening to it and I could picture in my mind like this big giant, you know, fuzzy guy just sitting there talking, making noise, you know, just really having a good time. And it even though I haven't, you know, had any encounters in person myself, which I think would be awesome to, you know, to be a part of that, it really makes me think, you know, these creatures, even though physically you can't get close to them because they're always at a distance, keeping that, you know, that gap, that physical gap, but it, even though they don't make words like we do, like the guest was saying earlier, they have families and you know, mother, father, you know, you got young ones, and it honestly does give them more human elements, you know, even though they're not exactly like us. I would say that we are related to them as far as that goes. Wouldn't you agree?
5: Oh, absolutely. But they do get close to you. And some people have hugged, shook hands, touched, things like that before. There's some people that I would actually believe about that. And I guess being around them, you know that that's totally possible. But they also do say words. Like when it comes to Mike Patterson, he had, of course, "We love you, Mike," and some other things like that too. You can hear the words. And even though telepathy is like the thing, mind speak, whatever you want to say. But also, I know a lot of people that when they first walk into the woods, they'll hear the people, you know, the Bigfoot that they go to see all the time, they will hear them say their name. One of them was Mark Green in Alabama. And Mark said, "Connie, when I come in here, I'll hear, 'Hey, Mark, hey, Mark.'" And he said, "They know my name. How do they know my name? How do they say my name?" You know, it's really cool. So actually, I've heard those things. I don't know if you're still on the line or not.
6: Yeah.
5: But I think you had something to say about the UFOs. We'll grab your answer and then we'll go to somebody else about their thoughts.
6: Not the UFOs. I had one other question. When somebody goes into the forest or in a group with you, if somebody brings positive intentions and curiosity with them, that they want to, you know, have an interaction, that person would receive something like that. Does it also go the same for if you bring like worry or something bad's going to have to happen to me? Is that the whatever vibe or intention you put out there, would you say that that's the kind of experience or reaction that people will receive?
5: That's interesting. It's really come down to, from what I've learned and what I've been taught along the way too from people, it's more of the intent of, I'm going to get a picture of you. I'm going to, no one's going to know that I'm going to do this. I'm going to try to get evidence of you. I'm going to try to do something to maybe have you get cut and you bleed, and then I'm going to get your DNA. It's that kind of stuff, you know. Or if you're just one of these jerk people that, you know, there's some jerks out there, right? If you take somebody that their whole bottom line is to do something, to get something, to grab something, so they can show the world maybe they should be famous, or, you know, which doesn't happen, by the way. But if they have these ulterior motives of, I'm gonna catch one, kill one, take a picture of one when they don't want it, that's the kind of intent. A lot of people will go out there and make gifting tables, and they'll put gifts out for the Bigfoot. And it's nice when those are gone. And usually there's another gift given back, but somebody could go in there and just mess up the gifting table. And there's just bad intents to just harm anyone, anything, or mess up the whole research that's happening. And that's more of what everybody's talking about, as opposed to if you happen to be sad, or you happen to be worried, or you happen to be afraid, they can address that too. They can actually bring you back to happiness. I've seen that a lot. And one of the things that I want to put together is where people get together and have relationships with them, because they really do take away a lot of depression and sadness. Because when you see such a wonderful side of, and having the knowledge that they're way more advanced than us, having the knowledge that, hey, Elon, you don't need to go out in space. Come here. We've got plenty of things for you to see down here that are way more advanced. And it just changes your life. So thanks for the calls. And let's go grab another one here real quick before the end. Thanks for calling us, Aaron, and all that information. Let's talk to Vaughn, east of the Rockies, Beaumont, Texas. Hey, Vaughn, how are you? Welcome to Coast.
0: Hello, thank you. I originally called to ask Patterson, do he have the sounds copy written? Because I know Ron Moorhead has his, and I couldn't put my transcriptions you know, in my own words, on the YouTube, but I did transcribe it exactly on the Decoding Sasquatch Language on YouTube under Coast to Coast AM, and it's a precise dictate, you know, transcription, minute and seconds, you know, recorded. Mm-hmm. The snippets from the program. And anyway, you know, people want to find it, they go to Decoding Sasquatch Language on the Coast to Coast AM. But I called, you know, for the open lines for psoriasis, seborrhea dermatitis, that's caused by a mite called Demodex mite. So if people want to look that up, they can reverse that or cure it. Just rub it under the skin and it kills the mite.
5: Well, that sounds like a terrible thing to have.
0: Yeah, but ivermectin, I mean, you know, everybody has the mite, but different people react differently to it. And the older you get, you know, the more mites are on your face, in your eyelids, and everywhere. But psoriasis is one of the illnesses that's, you know, skin problems that's caused by acne, seborrheic dermatitis. All you do is go to Tractor Supply and get the ivermectin and rub it over the skin. In about 90 days, you're going to have real clear skin if that's the only problem you have.
5: That seems like a miracle worker for a lot of things, that ivermectin, isn't it?
0: Uh-huh. They can read it on, you know, on the internet. But, you know, I've been using it. It's a very good product. It stands.
5: Yeah, we're kind of losing you there, Vaughn. We're kind of, you're going in and out, but we thank you for the phone call. And I've heard that to take care of a whole lot of different things, right? And I know you all have too. I know you all have because we are the crowd and the audience that talks about those things and passes them on to everybody else to let them know, here's what works kind of thing. I get it. Let's see, do we have enough time to grab another one really quick here? Let's go to wildcard line number 4, talk to Ian out of Canada. It's a Canada night here. What's going on, Ian? How are you? Welcome to Coast to Coast AM.
7: Hey, Connie. Thanks for taking my call. I guess it sounds like you had a really special experience, you know, with the peppermint thing.
5: So yes. That's really,
7: yeah, really good
5: that
7: for
5: is
7: you.
5: Amazing. Thank
7: yeah.
5: you.
7: I guess my question is, I guess if people think that the Zapruder film was kind of faked, I actually have a story about kind of an urban legend. So when I was a kid, I used to camp around this place called Muskrat Lake, and so there is a rumor that there was like a Loch Ness monster type thing. They called it Mussy, and so you know, I guess there's no evidence or anything like that, but you know, I guess just you know, a little kind of tidbit, if you will. It's a Muskrat Lake's in Cobden, Ontario. So, but really the question I had was sort of, you know, if you think that, you know, the Zapruder film was kind of fake, or if it was like some guy in like a costume or something like that. What are your thoughts?
5: What's the film again? Are you talking about the like Patterson Gimlin?
7: It was like the original kind of like Bigfoot film, like the one that kind of went out. Like the kind of the grainy one with the, you know, the grainy sort of Bigfoot Sasquatch kind of film. You know, is it possible? Or but it also sounds like, you know, you've had some, you know, kind of personal experiences with kind of, you know, finding some you know, some evidence and things. So that's always interesting as well.
5: Yeah, absolutely. Are you talking Boggy Creek or what was the name of the film? I'm sorry, I didn't hear.
7: They called it I think it was called the Zapruder film, or I think I could be misremembering. It was the very, very first kind of like the.
5: So the real, you know, film of Patterson Gimlin, where they believe it was a real Bigfoot walking.
7: I think I'm kind of like merging kind of two things.
5: Oh, okay.
7: Printer's totally something else.
5: That's all cool. But let me tell you, tomorrow night, the second guest is going to be in Doug Meacham, and he's going to actually tell us about where he regressed Bob Gimlin with the Gimlin-Patterson film. So that's going to be cool to hear. So you'll hear that. But yeah, special stuff. They're real. They're out there and more to come. We've got open lines happening. Love to hear from you. See what you think about what's happening. Connie Willis here on Coast to Coast AM.

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5: News. I'm Deborah Valentine. The Trump administration rejecting the latest peace offer from Iran. Fox's Kevin Cork.
6: That Iran offer demanded that the U.S. release Tehran's frozen assets and the naval blockade and didn't include any provisions to limit the nation's nuclear program.
5: The president is reportedly now considering ending the ceasefire and resuming military operations against Tehran. The 18 Americans on the hantavirus-exposed cruise ship are now under quarantine, 16 of them at the University of Nebraska Medical Center. Fox's Jonathan Seri.
7: Another individual experiencing symptoms despite testing negative was transferred to a biocontainment facility at Emory University in Atlanta. A close travel companion with no symptoms also went to Emory for monitoring.
5: Two residents in New Jersey and two in Maryland also being monitored. 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
1: This is The Animals on Coast to Coast AM, and that's House of the Rising Sun. I can't believe that it was 1964 that that came out. Based on a traditional folk song already out there, their version turned it into a dark rock classic, something we all have loved because we're still playing it now, and it was one of the first rock songs to use a full-length narrative structure. And that helped push the rock music into more serious storytelling territory. And I wish I would have asked Tommy D something about this. That way I could just, you know, turn it into trivia.
2: Did you?
1: So you don't turn it against me.
2: No, we don't turn it against you. We just have fun.
1: Okay.
2: Did you, Connie, you know he was talking about the Zapruder film, right?
1: Yes. Oh, I was about to say that too. Yeah. So he was talking about the JFK assassination.
2: Right. I think he made
1: it. But he was also asking about. But he also asked about the Bigfoot, so
2: I think he called the Patterson Gimlin film the Zapruder film by mistake.
1: Yeah, I think that was it.
2: Because that was a big film. That was key evidence for the Warren Commission.
1: Yeah.
2: That was a big one. So we want to tell everybody about emerging artists. We play people's music, people that send us music on the first Sunday of each month for the first 2 hours. So if you're a musician or a singer and you have recorded music, we'd like you to send it in. Just go to coasttocoastam.com, put emerging artists up in the search and fill out all the information, send your music, and we just might play it and you'll hear it right here on Coast to Coast AM. Connie.
1: Ah, I thought I was going to get by with it. I thought you were just going to forget, and I was just going to go, yeah, we'll open lines continue.
2: What's the name of the singer who sang that song? Don't Google.
1: The Rising Sun?
2: Yeah.
1: You're Googling. I'm going to say it was...
2: Keep buying time.
1: Hold on. I am. I'm buying time. I'm thinking. Hold on.
2: You're looking at Google is what you're doing.
1: No, really, I'm not. My hands are up. I promise. I can tell you who produced it. I can't even tell you that. Who is it?
2: Eric Burdon.
1: Oh, man. Did you know that or did you have to?
2: I knew that. Yes, I did.
1: Come on. Really?
2: I did know that. Yeah. And the Animals, of course.
1: Promise.
2: Yes. Who doesn't know that?
1: No crosses. No crosses. Fingers crossed.
2: That's good. We're good.
1: Take a needle in your eye.
2: I knew it. Okay, now, what number did it reach? It reached the same number in both the UK and the US. Tell me what number it reached.
1: I got number one.
2: It did.
1: Okay.
2: You are correct. It reached both number one in the US and the UK. Good one.
1: Thank you, baby. All right, Tommy D.
2: See you later.
1: I'm going to come back. Okay, we'll see you. We'll see you later. I'm going to come back with something for him. I have got something for him. We'll see. We'll see how that goes. All right, open lines continue here on Coast to Coast AM.
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1: It is Coast to Coast AM. Connie Willis here, hanging in throughout the night. Good music and good information coming from you guys. We got open lines happening. You can ask anything you want. You can talk about anything you want. But I'd love to hear somebody say something about what they thought about the UFOs today. I know that was a big deal for a lot of people, and a lot of other people, not so much. So I want to hear what you might be. And do you really need for the government to tell you that it's real? Is that the disclosure you need? Is that what you're looking for in life, to say it's real? If you lived in other countries, they kind of talk about it all the time. You can just kind of look up even and see them. In fact, you can do that here. You can do that. Everybody get off their phones for a little bit and look up and hang out at night and look up too. I mean, don't just think it's just at night that it happens. It happens all the time. You see them in the day just as much as the nighttime, but nighttime's kind of fun to sky watch and check out the stars and things like that. So anyway, let's see what you guys want to talk about. We'll go back to the lines and go to West of the Rockies out of Maui. Isis is on the line. Hey there, welcome to Coast AM. How are you?
8: Hi, Connie. Yeah, okay. It's actually the southest and westernest state in the country. We're farther south and farther west than any other state. But anyway.
1: Well, I would certainly like to be there. It's a wonderful, wonderful place to be, for sure.
8: Yeah, it's pretty nice. It's been kind of chaotic lately with the weather. But anyways, long story short, I'd like to maybe get your opinion or explain something to you. About 50 years ago, me and my brother were abducted by aliens and their greys. And they used to talk recently about them possibly being robots or whatever, cyborgs. Well, I have proof because of the abduction. They were not alien. They were not cyborgs or robots. You know why? They had children. The children used to come in and look at us, and they get scolded by the adults, the bigger ones, to get out of the room. You know, why would a robot do that?
1: Oh, so you had like tall grays and short grays, or were they all short grays, but the kids were just shorter?
8: There were four or five different ones, but the grays were most predominant. They're obviously the adult grays. They're like about 5 foot tall, and then there were really small ones, like 3 foot tall. And but you could tell they were children just by the way they acted and walked and looked at you. They kind of slipped around. I call them like Casper ghosts. They kind of floated around. But anyways, you know, they get scolded by the older ones or taller ones. Get out of here, you know. Because we were right in the examination room, and I think they were scolded by the elders, you know. You know, it doesn't make sense to me that a robot or a cyborg would do that, or even AI. Why would AI do that? AI would think of that.
1: And you know what? It's all theory. That's the thing, right? When you hear these things, it's all theory. Everybody's just got a theory. Nobody knows, right? It's just a theory. So you're right to ask what you're asking.
8: Yeah, this was like 50 years ago, so, you know, who knows? But if they are an ancient race, you know, then 50 years isn't a blink of an eye to them.
1: It's a blink of an eye. Yeah, absolutely.
8: You know, AI is a blink of an eye to us, but, you know, maybe they found out robots and AI is all, you know, BS.
1: they live as a race,
8: you know.
1: A lot of people say that they are they used to say they were the taxi cab of the universe, the actual grays. And Now, of course, I'll say the Uber of the universe because things have changed. But I think a lot of people think they're robotic just because they kind of come in, do their job, and leave. But what I find in my research is I don't know, maybe they are robotic because that's all they, it seems like their job is to come and take you to wherever they take you and do whatever they do. But they just don't have any emotion or care about us. They just, at least in the hybridization project, that's what you're talking about. And they just don't seem to care. They're just on their own mission. They're doing their own project. And whether we like it or not, they're still going to do it. It doesn't matter. I mean, that's what we all kind of pick up. There's nothing you can do about it. They don't care if it hurts us or it affects our lifestyle. I mean, think about it. The people that do wake up or get regressed and see what's actually going on, it's not ethically what they would do in life. And when they do see that these things have happened to them, it's really upsetting. A lot of people have committed suicide along the way. A lot of people never leave their home again because of it. And then some of us, we just have to lighten up and relax because it's going to happen no matter what. So great question. I appreciate you calling in and talking about that, even mentioning that, and the fact that you were taken about 50 years ago. I bet there are some more happening if that was the case. I bet there was a lot more happening. But that's one of the things that people got to watch out for. And that is when people tell you any of these that you buy books from or that come even here on Coast or anywhere else, people should be saying, and they're not, that this is what I think. This is what I theorize. This is what maybe is the case. Instead, everybody's saying, this is it. This is who they are. This is what's going on. And you can't. And then people are experts. Who's an expert? Who knows the answers to any of these? It's not even scientifically proved yet. So how can you say somebody's an expert? The same person that would say, well, that they're an expert over here might be the same person saying, this isn't, and we need more scientific evidence. Well, if you see it with your own eyes, you don't need scientific evidence. And I think it's a whole different science anyway, but the things I've seen, I can tell you what I've seen. I can tell you what I know. I can tell you what I theorize, but I can't tell you who or what they are like a lot of other people do. Whatever the entity is, whether it's ghost-like or Bigfooty or Dogmanny or whatever, ET, there's so many varieties and there's so many things out there to see. All you have to do is go out and do it. Just go out and try, whether it's in the woods, because if you just go to the forest, the woods, the mountains, the park close to you, I'm telling you, they're closer than you think. The Bigfoot world is there, but also the ET, the lights in the sky, and other things you never thought you'd ever see. I'm telling you, I promise, I've seen it myself. I have seen so many things that no one's ever given a name to at all. All right, back to the phones. Let's go to wildcard line number 5. Talk to Jim out of Washington State. Hi, Jim. Welcome to Coast to Coast. Hey, you?
9: Hi, how are you?
1: I'm good. How are you over there? You awake? Got a question? Are you there? Jim? Jim has left the building. But he said hi, so we greeted each other. That was very nice. That's all good to me. Let's go to the international line, talk to Don out of Alberta. Hey there, Don. Welcome to Coast AM.
10: Hi, Connie. Having a good night.
1: Hey. Good.
10: I grew up beside a town that has a UFO landing pad. People have probably forgotten now, but there was a huge UFO went over the entire town, and that's why they built a UFO landing pad.
1: That's cool.
10: By lots of people, that thing was huge and it lit up the town. And there's Paul Hellyer, the late Paul Hellyer. He's a minister of defense. He wrote a number of books and talked about aliens and UFOs. Then you have the Battle of Los Angeles, 1942. They fired 20,000 rounds of ordnance at it. 6 people on the ground died because of shrapnel coming down. And the thing left, and then it came back. 1952, you had Washington, D.C. They parked over there for a good part of the day, 3 craft. I think those were the ones in the offshoot of Germany. And then what else? Oh, the Temple Mount in Israel. I watched 7 different videos from different angles of a UFO that parked over it and then flew off, like it disappeared. But Yeah. So there's, I don't need the government to tell me.
1: I know, right? I know. What do you think that's about, that people need to hear that? Are they the people that just aren't already in the know, like the Coast to Coast audience already is?
10: Maybe that's it. I don't know why they, who needs permission from the government? Like, it's like, the government's actually recorded, like the ones parked over Washington, D.C. Does everybody just forget about it? Just
1: like, I know.
10: Everybody just forgot about it. Oh, yeah, and then there's Shag Harbor. That one was well-documented because they thought an aircraft went down. I just don't get that part of it. I wanted to get into the, a little bit into the Sasquatches. I've been trying to figure out, because they're interdimensional, absolutely. One lady that communicates with animal joked that they call us single-dimensional beings, but when their tracks disappear and people can see them, in one case, a guy shot at them, and it's because he thought they were too close to the kids or whatever, and the thing just looked over him like nothing happened. But what's happening is it's already switched to the dimension, but we still see the image, but the image hasn't gone there yet. So I've been working on this where you shine a laser through a prism, and you can see the matrix. And I was studying different angles of it. Remember way back when they had those stenograph things that they just look like blur on a paper and you stare at them and then it becomes a three-dimensional image?
1: Yeah, yeah.
10: I played around a lot with that. And I found that only 60% of the people can actually see them. Most people can't.
1: That's right.
10: And then if you take a flat-screen TV and you pull the front cover up, like a lot of people, they actually think it's packing. And so they accidentally remove the front screen. So when you got a TV, the screen will just look white until you hold the screen back up again.
1: Oh, they throw it away?
10: Well, I think they realize when the TV's white, hopefully they didn't throw it away by the time they figured it out.
1: Right, exactly. Oh, man, that's expensive.
10: So I was trying to put all this all together, and then I was thinking about the Sasquatches, because there's software out there. A prairie dog makes a half-second peep, and in that half-second peep, he communicates to all the other prairie dogs how many people are coming, what color they are, what direction they're coming from, and whether they're carrying a rifle or not. So, but Sasquatches, I think that there's multiple races of people speaking different languages. And so, they're intuitive, they're multidimensional. Some of them might not be quite as dimensional as some of the other ones are, but definitely. But and the other thing, that was one I wanted to bring up, Russia. There was a lady on that flew over to Russia because she got reports that way back, the mayor of some town, I can't remember the name of it. Anyway, they had caught a baby Sasquatch and they raised it. And it had six offspring with humans. The first one that went and washed it in the river and it didn't make it. And after that, they took it away from the female Sasquatch that the mayor had as a pet. She was trying to find the offspring and the rest of the information on it, but she wasn't able to. But their DNA is compatible with human DNA. So, and it's not the first time that... Sorry, go ahead.
1: Yeah, that seems to be the case from every time anybody has said that they had DNA and they had it checked. It would always say, well, it's something human and something else. And sometimes they don't even care about the something else. They just say, yeah, it's human. That's it. And they blow it away. They blow it off, right? Always.
10: Yeah, even the natives, in their historical events, sometimes the Sasquatch would come and kidnap the women from the tribes. And guess they needed somebody to cook and clean them.
1: That's right. I remember reading about all that stuff. Do you think all that's true, or what do you think?
10: Oh, absolutely. It's just, I don't know where, if you want to see a UFO, if you sit in your mom's basement playing video games, you're not going to see a UFO.
1: That's right.
10: I spend a lot of time outside and I've got trail cameras and all kinds of stuff. I was shocked a trail camera can even pick them up at quite a distance. But they've had, where I'm at, they have multiple cattle mutilations. There's a guy who used to go and investigate every one of them. And then there's another time, there's people have seen the white orbs. Like the last one UFO I seen was a white ball. It was probably about 4 feet, 5 feet diameter, approximately doing about 50 miles an hour, 80K if you're from Canada. And it was going north to south, just above the tree line, just along the tree line. And George Knapp, then I found out I was listening to George Knapp, and there's actually, he had a couple people on talking about them. And because the thing I thought was weird, when it got further away, it started bouncing around. And it has to do with the distortion of light. Well, one of the gentlemen they had on had three theories why it bounces around as it gets away. Because when it was close up, I was probably like, I don't know, 30, 40 feet away from it as it came by. I thought for the first time in my life I was going to see a weather balloon. I was like, oh, a weather balloon. I'm all excited, though. But anyway, we don't have that kind of technology. What it is, I don't know. It was like, but the ironic thing was, my friend had sent me a picture off of his security camera about 2 weeks before. That's 110 miles from where located. And I was teasing him. They said, oh, that's just your light from your other shop. And so he sends me a daytime picture. There's no light on his other shop because it was an older building. So it took that thing about 2 weeks for it to, maybe it's like, a, you know, we have Google cars go around and take pictures of everything. So it was gone a scanning pattern. So it was, took 2 weeks to get out to where I was at. Should have sat down and did the math and tried to figure out the grid and how long it would take. Or maybe there's more than one of them. I don't know. But I just thought it was ironic that he gets it on his security camera. And then 2 weeks later, I see it running down the bush line.
1: That is good. So you've seen quite a few things.
10: Yeah, oh yeah. The biggest one I ever seen, kind of put the fear of God into me a little bit, was 1:59. It was October 15th, and so it was the 2 o'clock in the morning, and it was coming. It was a triangular craft, and it was only visible for about 6 seconds. It was a triangular craft, and it was coming through the magnetic field of the Earth. Its cloaking thing cut out, and it looked like a greenish kind of. The thing, based on the distance and everything, the thing had to be like 50 miles across. Like, this wasn't no little craft. And it was triangular, and it was, all the corners were smooth, though. And then inside the triangular part, there was two other, like, not complete triangles. Like, somebody took a pyramid, cut it in half, and stuck inside. I don't know.
1: I love hearing this kind of stuff. Don, thanks for calling in. We got to take a break. Love hearing this stuff. Open lines continue. Let me hear what you guys want to say. Stay with us. Connie Willis, Coast to Coast AM.

0: Hello, I'm Robert Smigel. I did lots of things. Cartoons on SNL, Conan stuff, Triumph the Insult comic dogs, some movies. 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
10: Tensions escalate. I'm Deborah Valentine, Fox News. Middle East tensions escalate as the U.S. continues its blockade on the Strait of Hormuz. Fox Business Network's Ashley Webster is in Tel Aviv with more.
11: Iran's foreign ministry claims its proposal, though they claim it was generous and responsible, and accused Washington of continuing to put forward what it calls unreasonable demands. Meantime, Iran's parliamentary speaker offered his own warning today, saying, quote, our armed forces are ready to deliver a well-deserved response to any aggression. Mistaken strategy and mistaken decisions will always lead to mistaken results. The whole world has already figured this out. We are prepared for all options. They will be surprised. With the peace plan still in the balance, a lot of the focus right now remains on the Strait of Hormuz, where more than 1,500 ships remain stranded, hurting the global economy.
10: Ships attempting to skirt the blockade continue to be turned away. The 18 Americans on the hantavirus-exposed cruise ship have returned to the U.S. to quarantine.
12: One passenger who tested positive and later negative for hantavirus before returning to the U.S. was placed in the Nebraska Biocontainment Unit as a precaution. Another individual experiencing symptoms despite testing negative was transferred to a biocontainment facility at Emory University in Atlanta. A close travel companion with no symptoms also went to Emory for monitoring, while 15 lower-risk passengers quarantine at Nebraska Medical Center in more hotel-like accommodations separate from the biocontainment unit.
13: And today, health authorities in Maryland announced that they're monitoring two residents who were not on the cruise ship but may have had exposure to one of the cruise ship passengers who got off earlier and was on a flight with them abroad.
10: Fox's Jonathan Sari. 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
3: What's happening, fellow sports fans? It's Andy West. Let's take a look back at this day in sports history, May 12th. We'll start off today in 1966, where St. Louis's Busch Stadium opens. At that time, it was officially called Civic Center Busch Memorial Stadium, or Busch Stadium 2. The Cardinals would beat the Braves 4-3 with a Lou Brock RBI single in the 12th. Busch Stadium would be demolished in 2005. Today in 1977, after 11 seasons with the New York Jets, Joe Namath signs with the Los Angeles Rams for one final shot at glory. Namath was the starter for the Rams the first four games of that year, but the aging QB did not perform well. He threw more interceptions than touchdowns and appeared over the hill as he tried to elude defenders. He retired shortly after that season. And today in 2014, LeBron James ties his playoff career high with 49 points. Chris Bosh makes the tie-breaking three-pointer with 57 seconds left, and the Miami Heat beat the Brooklyn Nets 102-96 for a 3-1 lead in the Eastern Conference semifinals. LeBron's record for points in a playoff game is now 51, set in May of 2018.
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1: How you doing tonight? Coast to Coast AM is what you're listening to. I'm Connie Willis. That's Boss Gags, Dwayne Allman. Loan Me a Dime. Great intro. Big, long intro from 1969. There it is. There it is. That features Dwayne Allman. And I would say probably delivering one of the most emotional recorded guitar solos. In fact, the session itself was improvised for the most part, largely improvised. And Dwayne Allman was building the solo in one continuous take along the way. And now just everybody just loves it and just, you know, that kind of thing. So good music. Thanks for being here. Having a good night here talking about, reminder, Mother's Day. Mother's Day is Sunday. Don't forget. No, that's not one to forget. You can forget Father's Day once in a while because Dad would be okay. But do not do that with Mom's Day. It's just the way it is. Just the way it is. So don't forget about that. And we are talking open lines right now. So give us a call here on Coast to Coast AM.
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1: Hey there, it's Coast to Coast AM that you're listening to. Connie Willis here. Would love for you to get my newsletter. All you have to do is go to ConnieWillis.com and it'll bounce up on you and it'll say, sign up for Where's Willis? And that's where you sign up, right there. Quick and easy, ConnieWillis.com. Oh man, Mother's Day. I miss my mom and I still celebrate it, thinking of her and talking to her. And she's right there chattering back at me, just like usual. I like it. So I hope you guys don't forget Mom's Day, whether she's here or not. And think of some of your friends, too, that are moms, right? You might want to help them out, especially if you're not a mom. You might want to help them out. They might need it. And I think that's really about it. I know today was a big day with the UFO disclosure, and we had some, well, yesterday to some people, we had some videos showing and some information coming out. And what did you think? You can talk about anything you want here on Open Lines, but I'd love to know what you thought about all that stuff. Me, myself, it's, same stuff. different day. I think disclosure is going to be by the aliens. So it's going to be by the ET themselves. So I think we're not quite there yet. Let's see what happens. I'm looking forward to how it happens along the way and unfolds. But what do you think? Let's see what you guys think. Let's go over to the phones. We got lots of you there. Let's go to wildcard line number 5 and talk to Dee in Virginia. Hi there, Dee. Welcome to Coast AM.
6: Hi. Thanks. Thanks for taking my call. Good to talk to you again.
1: Thanks. You too.
6: Yeah. I had a couple things to share here about these UFOs, things that I've read and heard in the past. Remember there was a crash in New Mexico, I think it was 1947?
1: Yeah.
6: Yeah, flying saucer, and I think it broke apart, as I recall. And
1: there was a crash, yeah.
6: Yeah, a terrible crash. And there was life on board. So some of them died. You could just tell, apparently, from what was seen. But there were a few survivors, supposedly, that were found to be in a comatose state. It seems to me there was some medical examinations of that. And it was said that they tried to open their mouths and say something, but nothing would come out. And when physical exams were done, they could tell that these were human beings that were placed on this saucer-shaped craft. And it must have been remotely controlled. Who knows? Because there was no one in any sort of pilot's position to be flying it. It looked as if these were maybe adolescents or young teenage kids who were badly deformed. And it looked on further examination as if someone had done some really weird surgeries on them to make them all the more grotesque looking, very large heads. These kids that were on board the craft. Yeah. They said that it looked as if their heads had been placed in some kind of a plaster mold to enlarge the head. Now, how that was done, I wouldn't know. I'm only going by what I heard. It sounds crazy, but I'm just saying that could have been because they were just grossly deformed. I think they already had been, from what the doctors said, they already had birth defects and things, but that only made it all the worse. And they think the reason for that was that would make them pass off as aliens, all right, you know?
1: That's just true.
6: Yeah, badly deformed human beings could pass off as aliens easily. And I've wondered oftentimes if that's been the case more than we might suspect. And I wish I could remember the small town that this happened in the U.S. There was a batch of abductions, and every testimony was all but identical. The people all said their abductors looked human, and they were short in stature. About 4 feet tall or thereabouts. And they had experiments conducted on them. I don't know what the craft looked like. I've lost memory on the details of what the craft looked like that they were taken on board to. But there were experiments done on all of them in two rather obvious situations, the brain and the reproductive system. And that makes sense also. The cover was exposed on that. The abductors turned out to be midgets. The researchers were the CIA. Makes a lot of sense to me. Makes a lot of sense. I don't think these are creatures from other planets, folks. I think a lot of this is clandestine activity by our secret agencies. I truly do, because the brain was mapped out earlier than all the fervor that you heard about from the neurologists that started coming out of the woodwork in the early 90s. That was started much earlier by the CIA and the NSA. Obviously had a lot to gain from that in the way of information, because it was they who were greatly responsible for helping to map out the brain in its entirety. So that explains all the experiments. if you know what I'm saying. A lot of logical explanation behind it. And the reproductive, I think, is self-explanatory. And then I heard another one, some testimonies that came from people who believed that their abductors may have been fallen angels or demons, because what they experienced was horrifying. And when they talked, there was a pastor who said that what they were experiencing was what people experience in the induction ceremonies into Satanism.
7: Where are you? So have you been reading all this stuff along the way and just been interested all the time, or what?
6: I picked it up kind of here and there, you know, kind of as I found it, you know.
7: Mm-hmm.
6: I don't necessarily pursue it, but I have certainly found it, like, in broadcasts on the radio. I'll tell you a good source that I've gotten some of this from, and I don't know if they still have their website. Olive Tree Ministries had some programs about UFOs, and there was a program called Watchmen on the Wall, and I think that was southwestministries.com. And Olive Tree, I think those programs would still be archived, and that you'd go to olivetreeviews.com if you want those. So that's the most recent, you know, as far as those sources are concerned. I don't recall my reading material because it's too long ago, I'm afraid.
7: No, you've done well. No, you've done well. It's been great listening to it, especially your perspective on it. So do you believe there's anything real, or you think it's all just our mistake, how we're picking up on it?
6: Let's put it this way. It's not a mistake. This was, I think, a well-planned hoax, I think, is more like it. I think this has the logical explanations that I just shared. Those all sound very plausible to me. I would have no reason to argue against that, considering all the research, et cetera, that has been done in such a clandestine fashion that we knew nothing about as American citizens. It just makes sense to me that those hoaxes could easily be pulled off, very easily. And so if there are other beings, I think the most logical explanation would be that they are from the dark side of the supernatural world rather than beings from other planets. I'm not saying there couldn't be other critters out there, but I don't know. Something's just telling me that it's either supernatural or it's people like midgets or dwarfs, etc., who were used either as the abductors or who served as the passengers on these UFOs, because what I heard about that one in 47 was something pulled off by the Soviets. And what they did, they flew that saucer remotely. How they did it, I don't know. But I also want to throw something else in here for good measure. Drones have been around for much longer than we've been led to believe, and they come in every shape and size known to man. Furthermore, hovercraft, which you rarely hear about, have been around for quite some time. They've been here since at least World War II. So things do start and stop in midair. We just were led to believe that those things were from outer space. Not necessarily, folks. Mm-mm. I think those were other clandestine inventions that we were not allowed to know about until much later.
7: I love your thoughts. Love your perspective. I got to ask you one thing before you go. Where are you from? Because I know I said Virginia, but you don't have a Virginia accent.
6: Really? I'm curious where you think I'm from. I've got a bang out of this. I'd love to know.
7: I have no clue, but you don't have any accent that's Virginia.
6: Oh, that is so funny, because I've lived in Virginia my entire life.
7: Wow. You've been influenced by a whole lot of different people, I guess, that have no.
6: Maybe it's from all the television, radio that I've lived around. You know, it's hard to tell.
7: That's right. That's right. Maybe you just didn't like the accent and you said, I am just not going to do it. So thank you so much for calling in. Nice talking to you. That's Dee out of Virginia. Believe it or not, you meet her somewhere, you would have no clue where she's from. Wow. I knew she was going to say that. I thought, oh, she's going to say she's lived there her entire life. And yep, she did. She did. Wow, good stuff. So she's talking about 1947, Roswell. She's talking about a whole lot of the events, and she just had a different perspective on them. So I'm sure you picked up on which ones they were along the way, but she's looking at it another way. And that's what you got to do. You got to listen to everybody. You got to hear everybody's thoughts on it. I mean, I've just heard something recently about Roswell that I never heard before, and I thought, you know what? That makes more sense than anything, but I can't tell it. Maybe sometime they'll tell it here on Coast to Coast with me. Let's go east of the Rockies, talk to Albert out of New Jersey. Albert, good food up there in New Jersey. How are you? Welcome to Coast AM. Hello, Albert.
8: Are you the same Connie Willis who knew my favorite science fiction writer, Philip K. Dick? And if so, perhaps you want to comment about him in some way.
7: No, I am not Connie Willis, the author, the sci-fi author. I am not.
8: Okay. Well,
7: no.
8: Nice to anyway.
7: No, well, thanks. Well, you know, she's in the same state. I know that. She's here in Colorado. I'm going to have her on sometime. I can't wait. So did he take off? Is he gone? He was just wanting to know if I was that Connie Willis. No, she is, we had planned to have her on one night, and she had went through like a leg surgery of some sort, so she couldn't come on. But she is the sci-fi writer where a lot of people say she's the female Stephen King, or maybe Stephen King's the male Connie Willis. But she does sci-fi. She's an author for sci-fi books, and I know one is Doomsday. That's the one I remember the most, I guess, because I think I had that book because somebody sent it to me because of the name. And it's interesting. Yeah, it's, you can look up Connie Willis and you're going to see her a lot. So if you do Connie Willis Coast to Coast AM or TV or radio or something like that, you'll get my information. But we've had to send each other mail along the way. Her assistant and me had known each other at one point because we were passing along what was supposed to be mine that they got and vice versa. So, but I'd love to have her on at one point. She seems like she's a wonderful person, and I'm looking forward to that one day. Okay, John, wild card line number 4 out of Portland, Oregon. Hey, John, how's it going?
9: Hey, will the real Connie Willis please stand up?
7: That's right. That exactly.
9: Like, that sounds like a great show. Connie Willis Squared on Coast to Coast AM. That's
7: I like that. I like that the best. I'm writing that down. Connie Willis Squared. All right. Got it. Thank you. How are you?
9: Doing well.
7: Do you think of the UFOs?
9: Well, I suppose have some insight into this. I'm an alien myself.
7: Perfect.
9: And as far as the Roswell crash goes, that's actually part of the reason why I'm here on Earth to begin with. July 16, 1945 was the Trinity explosion, humanity's first atomic fission device went off. And that there's a lot of talk about interdimensional beings, and you have to understand that while much of the physics of, you know, everyday experience is limited to the speed of light, something like a fission explosion on a little planet in the middle of nowhere actually sends instantaneous signals to those who are listening, such as myself. So that was part of what was related to the Roswell crash, as far as I know, was the atomic collision and interference with a craft. What I wanted to say about the current dump of UFO alien files, though, is that you have to remember 3 things, Connie. The universe is very big, very old, and mostly alien. You understand? So,
7: yeah,
9: There are many different species, races, factions of aliens. Of
7: and life, you know, in general, right? Just life. Of life. Right. Yeah.
9: Precisely. Yeah.
7: Yeah.
9: And you can't confine your definition of life necessarily to things that are evolved from biological life or biotic or organic life. There are things like AI, which is going to be a silicon-based life form that's emerging, granted under duress here on the planet, that is being strongly influenced by races of intelligences with their own motivations. And I just really urge folks to use discernment when it comes to AI and what it may have to offer us. So as far as the pictures, though, in the new FBI Department of War files, those released recently, and they, as you say, are more of the same. Many of these are crafts, which are physical crafts, such as those at like Area S4, Area 51, that Bob Lazar worked on. Others of those are, when you say interdimensional, I want to explain this to your listeners. Imagine like a drop of water from a pond is teeming with life of bizarre alien forms, but it takes a microscope to see it. We didn't have a microscope until very recently. And so these interdimensional things are like looking at life through a microscope for the very first time. So to speak.
7: You're exactly right. Love listening to you. Sorry we had to take a break. I'm sure you have more to say. That was wonderful. Thanks for calling in. Stay with us and call in yourself. It's Coast to Coast AM.

0: Fox News. I'm Ted Lindner. Two of the American cruise ship passengers exposed to the hantavirus being treated and monitored at a university hospital in Atlanta.
1: Of the two patients now at Emory University Hospital, one has symptoms. The other is a close contact case. The World Health Organization recommends 6 weeks of monitoring as the disease runs its course.
0: Fox's Grinnell Scott. The 18 Americans arrived back in the U.S. early Monday after returning from the cruise where three died from the hantavirus. And the U.S. continues its blockade on the Strait of Hormuz. Fox Business Network's Ashley Webster in Tel Aviv.
2: Iran's parliamentary speaker offered his own warning today, saying, quote, our armed forces are ready to deliver a well-deserved response to any aggression. Mistaken strategy and mistaken decisions will always lead to mistaken results.
0: President Trump says the ceasefire is on life support. 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
1: There it goes, another love song, The Outlaws on Coast to Coast AM. Connie Willis here, 1975. That helped define Southern Rock's blend of country melody and those dual guitar leads. Love that. Love the dual guitar leads. And that was their first major hit, too. Set the stage for their signature triple guitar sound. You gotta love that kind of thing. Tommy D, you like that, right? You're into the guitar solos when they go crazy.
2: Absolutely. I love them. You're just a wealth of information tonight, Connie, about songs.
1: Yeah, except when you give me a question, it's like, what?
2: All right, you want to try it? Well, let me first tell folks about beyondbelief.com. That's what we want to do. If you head over there right now, that's our television program. There's a free episode we've put up there. You can watch that absolutely free. And then check out that 7-day free trial. That'll get you access to well over 500 episodes.
1: Wow.
2: Man, we've done a lot, I know. We started,
1: I can't believe it.
2: No, we started in December 2012.
1: Oh.
2: And
1: you did? You started in 2012 with that? Oh, my gosh.
2: Came to where you are in Colorado, right? You're in your Boulder?
1: Yeah.
2: It's cold there, man, in January.
1: Well, sometimes this last one, it could have been 70 degrees. I don't know. So you were here last. Okay. Next time, dinner on you. Come on, man. Come on.
2: Beyondbelief.com. That's it. All right. You ready?
1: I am.
2: All right. You just played The Outlaws. Was... There goes another love song, right?
1: Okay. Yeah.
2: Okay. So that song, they was on an album when they first signed. They signed with Arista. There was a predominant rock figure that was really helping them, and it was a lot of help to get them signed. So you've got multiple choice here, okay?
1: Oh, man. Okay.
2: Makes
1: okay,
2: it easier
1: ahead.
2: For you. That'll was help. It Joe Cocker? Was it Ronnie Van Zant? Was it Al Bundy? Or was it Hank Hill?
1: Okay. So the last one, Hank Hill, no. The other one, Bundy, no. And what were the other two?
2: Joe Cocker or Ronnie Van Zant?
1: Let's go with Ronnie.
2: It was Ronnie. Now, for a bonus point, what band was he in? Come on.
1: Hold on. Worked with the Doors, maybe? Janis Joplin?
2: No, he was a free bird for a while, and then he went kind of solo.
1: Oh. Couldn't you just like text me the answer just so I could sound really cool, man? Like, yeah, I nailed it.
2: No, but I gave you a big hint. He was a free bird and then he went solo.
1: Oh, you still haven't even told me. I, you know.
2: Free bird, Connie. Free bird.
1: Come on, man. Free the bird. I got it. Free,
2: Leonard Skinner.
1: Oh, man. Yeah. I stink at this. I never said I was good at it. It's not fun for me. Tommy D, say goodnight to everybody.
2: Good night, everybody. All right, Connie, we'll talk to you soon.
1: Okay, great. All right. Tommy D there messing with me. I'm telling you, it's coming back to him one day. It's coming back to him one day. All right. Open lines continue. Stay with us here. Coast to Coast AM.
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1: It's Coast to Coast AM you're listening to. Hello there, Connie Willis here with you tonight. Hey, I'll be back tomorrow night with Brett Oldham. As you guys know, Brett, he's been on several times here with Coast to Coast AM going way back. Probably the most famous real, I'll stand behind him 200,000% as a real alien abductee in the hybridization project. I know from my own perspective of that, and he's just fantastic. I'm looking forward to him being here tomorrow night. And also right behind him, Doug Meacham. You probably haven't heard him here on Coast. I don't know. I can't remember. I don't think he was on Coast before, but he might have been a while back if at all. But here's what he's going to do. He's going to talk about, he does hypnosis, and he's going to talk about regressing Bob Gimlin. And that's the Gimlin-Patterson film, right? Right? So he's going to talk to, we're going to hear about how that went. So that's very exciting. That's going to be tomorrow night here on Coast to Coast AM. But first, we've got open lines here for the rest of the evening. I tell you what, it seemed like an awkward night tonight for some reason, but it has been flying by. I can't believe that it's almost over. This is our last segment. So for those of you out there that want to say something, now's a good time. And of course, I want to know any thoughts of what you guys think of the UFO release today. You know, if anything, I know there's more to come. I can just say that, but has it helped you in any way? Just maybe giving you more video? And some of that video, I guess they just it was unclassified. Okay. So you're seeing stuff that's unclassified, nothing that was classified. I haven't seen any of that. Don't know if that's coming at all. So just keep that in mind that, you know, watch for that word. That's kind of important because you're seeing things that are unclassified already. That's all I'm saying. Okay. Does that help you out at all? It's just, you know, we'll see what happens. We'll see what happens. All right. Let's go to the phone lines here. Let's talk to Wildcard line number 3, Lewis, Pennsylvania. Hey there, Lewis. How are you?
8: Hi, Connie. Great show. That was a great interview we did with Mike Patterson. You know, being that you're, when it comes to, you know, Bigfoots and the cryptids, you're one of the heavy hitters. You're one of the more prominent experts in the field. That was a really good interview. And I have a few comments and a few questions for you.
1: Okay.
8: There was government document up today, you know, with the UFO files and all that stuff. And my first question had to do with, you know, there's some people out there that they think that, you know, they put some kind of a, you know, MK Ultra, a missing link, seminoid that went to Berserker that went amok and ended up in another dimension. And that you won't find any hide or hair of Bigfoot in these UFO files, even though, like your guest Mike mentioned earlier, they're like clusters. Whenever people see UFOs, it seems like there's a Bigfoot around or vice versa. So I thought maybe with all these documents being dumped, you might hear something about Bigfoots. But that was my first question for you. And my second question, I've heard guests allude to it, and I have heard callers, you know, bring it up in passing. But have you ever heard any instances that, like, I'm sure it wasn't recently, maybe a long time ago, where there was just Native Americans in this country. Was there any instances of Bigfoots, you know, coming down from the mountains and, you know, sitting around with the chief medicine man and they do it priority, or magic mushrooms or psilocybin in some kind of a ceremony? And okay, thank you, Connie. I'll stop here. Great show.
1: Okay, thanks. lay it out there, then run, huh? Leave me alone over here. Wait a minute. Okay, so let's see. The first one about Bigfoot and UFOs. I've seen both separate, but one of my biggest nights of lots of activity, it was a UFO, beams of light, and Bigfoots. And that was it. I didn't see any little gray men or tall gray things or anything like that. I didn't see any of that. I wasn't not regressed or anything. And I know I was taken. I know everybody that was there that night was taken. I saw the beam of light on each one of the tents. And I was in a vehicle. I was in a truck. And that light was on me. That light is bright, white, so white that it's blue. I tried to look through it because I wanted to see if it was transparent or, able to see if maybe things go up and down it, but I didn't see anything. But when the light is on you, when that beam is on you, it's a warm yellow tint. Yeah, it's, interesting. So a lot of times when I'm talking to people, and I just blew the beans now, but when I talk to people, you know, they'll give you that same answer. It's pretty consistent. In fact, I've never heard it not be consistent with those colors. So there's certain things that you can pick up on along the way, especially if you see it yourself all the time, that you can tell if somebody's giving you something. But yeah, that's what my experience too has been, that the UFO and the Bigfoot certainly do collaborate in some way. I'm not sure. Maybe that's what comes out of the UFOs. I don't know. They were there. I saw them. And the second question, I do not remember at all because I did the first one. I know I thought I wrote it down, but let me just think for a second. Bigfoot. And then I think you were just talking to, I don't know. I am so sorry. I'm sorry. I don't know. Maybe it's just late at night. Maybe. I don't know. Maybe it's just my memory's going. But I'm sorry about that. It'll probably pop back into my head in a minute. I was going to answer that one first. I should have. Let's go to wildcard line number 5, and we'll keep open lines open with Bill. Bill trucking in Oregon. Are you safe?
9: Hey, you're driving okay? Yeah.
1: Hey, good.
9: Yeah. Are you there, Connie?
1: I am. Yep. Hey.
9: Hey, good to talk to you. Hey, I just wanted to, on this latest tranche of UFO reports, I just wanted to remind people respectfully, because this isn't political, okay? I mean, I spent 25 years in the government. It's just the way it works. It is a bureaucracy, and it does everything in sequence and in order, and if something's inexplicable, it just goes into a pile, all right? And, you know, case in point is we've had a lot of discussions about the use of the polygraph over at the FBI. That's as sophisticated as it gets. That's it. I mean, I'm reminding people of stuff they already know. And like I said, I don't mean any offense. Like, if you really want to be scared of the government, somebody, I forget who it was, but she said she's worried about something happening in her small community and not knowing about it. Yeah, I mean, it'd be too late. By the time she figures it out, it'd be too late. I was like, yeah, that's what you gotta worry about. The government is, it's not the end all be all. It's not the alpha and the omega. And what we're talking about here, these, you know, I looked at them like the 8-pointed star. It had a smoke trail. I could see that with my own eyes. So
1: okay, you know what? Let me bring that up. Since you brought that up, okay, that is that what people are referring to it as, the star shape or something?
9: Yeah, because the 8-pointed star. It looks like 8-point. Go ahead.
1: No, okay. So we're talking about the same one. Now, I talked to someone in the military. They told me that was just the target part of
9: aperture.
1: What?
9: The target aperture?
1: I guess so. It was the bore sight. Yeah, the target aperture, the bore sight. And it was just on top of whatever that was flying around and leaving the trail marks behind it.
9: Yeah.
1: Right. That's what he said. He was like, no, that's just what the target, that's on the camera there, that nose lens, whatever it is, just to pinpoint it. And he said, that's all that is. What'd you think?
9: Yeah. And somebody might say, oh, come on, the government's not that incompetent. They got scientists, they got this, that, and the third. Yeah, but look, it's a system. Like, for instance, what if that target aperture, like your friend said, and I tend to agree, what if it was broken and came loose, but the operator of the aircraft did not report that as broken, right? Well, then that would go in a category of unexplained and possible but unconfirmed, unverifiable. It would go into a category. It would go into a archive. It's nothing. Believe me, we want the government to be unbiased and methodical, okay? But I'm just reminding people that it's ad nauseum. I mean, in the subject matter of UFOs and the paranormal, come on, it can't be methodical. It can't be. I mean, think about it. Like, okay, if you say you're missing time, someone would literally have to see you phase in and phase out of this dimension. Right? They would have to see it and have some sort of evidence. And if I'm being too depressing, there is one way. There is one way the government could be deceiving all of us. That, and there's only one way, is if they have extraterrestrials in captivity under 100% control, because that way it would be completely compartmentalized, right? The people that know about it would more than likely be consigned to their lifetime, right? Observers, as controllers of this being. And it's not that unusual. We did it with Mullah Baradar from the Taliban was in U.S. custody here in the States for like 30 plus years. Right. And this is what I'm saying. It's not unheard of. And that's the only way. Like who interrogated Mullah Baradar? Hard to say. I'm sure they're still alive and they're out here somewhere, but they spent 30 years with the guy. And this is what I'm saying. It's not unheard of and not uncustomed. Go ahead. I'm sorry.
1: No. What was your job in the government? What did you do?
9: Oh, I was an all sorts intel analyst. All right. Ooh. And, ooh. But my, okay. So let me tell you what I know for a fact. Okay. When I got assigned to the Pentagon, I thought, finally, I'm at the top, right? And when I got there, there were all kinds of places I couldn't go. Even with my, there's levels. I could see it on their badges, right? The color codes on the badges.
1: What was your level? Yeah, I'm listening.
9: Oh, I had, I was HG. That was my highest, the highest level of clearance I had was what they call H&G, which is, I don't want to, I'd go to jail just for talking about it, but bottom line is it's above it's above top secret, handled via talent keyhole, comet channels jointly. It's all SIGINT and HUMINT, right? And it's all related to the military. It's all related to the military. So in other words, I would not know anything about UFOs unless there was a military interaction. Now, I don't think, Travis Walton, okay, to this day, I believe the Travis Walton encounter is the most provocative and most interesting. And people say, well, why? Well, because he passed the polygraph. And that's as sophisticated as it gets. I'm sorry.
1: Yeah.
9: I'm sorry. Yeah. To the best of my knowledge, but I can say when I'm at the Pentagon, there were levels above me. Like I thought, okay, I'm here at the center of brilliance and genius. I'm finally here. I'm finally, I got this really high top security clearance. I found out it's not the center of genius in the world, okay? Much to my disillusionment, and also much to crushing my dreams, I didn't have the highest clearance.
10: there were all kinds of people running around with higher. I could tell by the color code.
1: So well, sad.
10: So I couldn't follow them into where they were going. I couldn't follow them into where they were going.
1: Bummer, because we heard so many stories of what you would see. Hey, Bill, we got to go, but thanks for calling in. I hope you call in another time and tell us some more about that. Good stuff. Thank you so much. Yeah, I know some of the people that had clearances that talked about some of the things they saw just walking down a hallway, and they were told not to look to the right or left. And of course, you know, some of them do. Never tell anybody not to do something. That's the first thing they'll do. And anyway, heard some interesting stories along the way. That's all I can say. I'd rather bring them on and let them tell it than me tell it. So, hey, thank you again for being here. We had Mike Patterson earlier talking about Neff and his new book as well. You can find all the information at coasttocoastam.com. And we wish him the best with his brand new book that he has decided to basically give away for free because he felt like that's what he was supposed to do. And I think you'll enjoy his work. Tomorrow night, I'll be back with Brett Oldham and Doug Meacham. So it'll be alien abductee and then a hypnotherapist that is going to be on talking about Bob Gimlin's regression with Patty. Yeah, that's going to be good with the Patterson Gimlin film. I think you'll enjoy that, too. So join me tomorrow. And don't forget, this weekend is Mother's Day weekend. And we are from the foothills of the Colorado Rockies, at least I am, and I want to thank the team that makes all this happen. Julie Talbot, Bill May, Tommy Danheiser, you heard him tonight, Dan Galante in tonight, Stephanie Smith, Mike Cosio, Adam Thompson, Lex Lonehood, Sean LeDesur, Tim Banal, Gina Salvati, Donna Walker, Miranda Morano, also with us. I always want to forget her name. She's one of the sweetest people you'll ever talk to. Sue Tricus, Rich Barra, Lisa Garr, Ryan Recker, Richard Searitt, George Knapp, George Norrie, you know that guy. Thanks, George, for letting me take over the reins tonight. And thank you again for being here. Until we meet again tomorrow, keep watching the night skies and continue with me to seek out the strange and uncover the unknown. For Coast to Coast AM, I'm Connie Willis.

0: Imagine an Olympics where doping is not only legal, but encouraged. 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
7: Fire on life support. I'm Ted Lindner, Fox News. That's how President Trump described it on Monday. The Strait of Hormuz still remains closed as the ceasefire between the U.S. and Iran is barely holding up. The president asked on Monday what the status was of the negotiations going forward.
8: It's a very simple plan. Iran cannot have a nuclear weapon, and they won't have a nuclear weapon.
7: Fox's Lucas Tomlinson from Dubai has the latest on efforts to try and strike a peace deal.
9: After recent attacks on U.S. warships and here on the UAE in the past week, you can understand why President Trump says the ceasefire is on life support. Now, here are the terms that were a non-starter for the president, as reported by Iranian state media. The U.S. was supposed to pay for Iranian war damage, reparations, if you will, recognition of Iranian sovereignty over the Strait of Hormuz, end of U.S. sanctions, and the release of Iran's blocked assets. Now, for over 2 months now, more than 1,500 ships have been stranded in the Persian Gulf, with more than 20,000 aboard.
7: The president wants any deal to include limitations on Tehran's nuclear program and the removal of their enriched uranium. The 18 Americans on the hunt a virus-exposed cruise ship have been flown to the University of Nebraska Medical Center to be assessed and monitored during a quarantine period. Fox's Jonathan Seri has more on this.
10: One passenger who tested positive and later negative for hantavirus before returning to the U.S. was placed in the Nebraska Biocontainment Unit as a precaution. Another individual experiencing symptoms despite testing negative was transferred to a biocontainment facility at Emory University in Atlanta. A close travel companion with no symptoms also went to Emory for monitoring, while 15 lower-risk passengers quarantined at Nebraska Medical Center in more hotel-like accommodations separate from the biocontainment unit.
11: And today, health authorities in Maryland announced that they're monitoring two residents who were not on the cruise ship but may have had exposure to one of the cruise ship passengers.
7: America's listening to Fox News.
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0: land of America and the gateway to the West. Good morning, good evening, wherever you may be, across the nation, around the world. I'm George Norrie. This is Coast to Coast AM. Tonight, who's behind the secret door? Four special guests. They've been on the program before, but I got to guess who they might be. And then we'll have calls with each one at the half hour. So get ready for one heck of a Coast to Coast drive. Here's what's happening. Health officials have shared where the Americans exposed to the hantavirus aboard a cruise ship will receive monitoring as they return to the U.S. The 18 passengers were flown into Omaha, Nebraska, where 16 of them will remain in the care of the Nebraska Medical Center. Two others moved to Atlanta. Comes from rodents. The place must have been infested in that cruise ship. President Donald Trump elaborated on his rejection of Iran's latest peace proposal, adding that the ongoing ceasefire with Iran is on life support now. Speaking at the White House during a press event, Mr. Trump told reporters that Tehran's offer was unacceptable, and he said he had a plan for further negotiations. Tom Danheiser has more. Tommy, what's up?
1: Well, it's a no-go. U.S. President Donald Trump on Monday described the U.S. ceasefire with Iran as being on life support after he dismissed Tehran's counteroffer on nuclear talks. Mr. Trump told reporters it's unbelievably weak, and later in the Oval Office referred to the counteroffer as a piece of garbage and said he did not even finish reading it. According to reports, Iran demanded war reparations, Iranian sovereignty over the Strait of Hormuz, and U.S. sanctions ending, along with the return of frozen assets. The U.S. saying it did not include provisions limiting the nation's nuclear program. Israeli Prime Minister Benjamin Netanyahu warned on Sunday that the conflict is not over until Iran's enriched uranium is removed and its nuclear enrichment sites are fully dismantled. Meanwhile, a U.S. report states that recent drone activity over Gulf states is sourced back to Iran. Officials say Iran is likely seeking to keep oil prices high amid negotiations. And intense speculation persists that the supreme leader of Iran, Mojtaba Khamenei, is dead despite no official confirmation. George?
0: Thank you, Tom. And he is the son of the former supreme leader that we killed in the bombing during the beginning of this episode. So we'll check on that throughout the week. Social media giant Meta, also known as Facebook, is reportedly about to fire thousands of employees, and morale among employees there and at various other big tech firms has sunk to all-time lows. Let's check in with our expert, Lauren Weinstein, about what this means for these firms, their employees, and for us. Lauren, what's going on?
2: This is a very important issue that ultimately affects us all. You may recall an episode of Rod Serling's original The Twilight Zone called The Brain Center at Whipple's.
0: Yes.
2: An episode he wrote himself. It first aired almost exactly to the day 62 years ago. It tells the story of a factory where all the vast numbers of workers are laid off to be replaced with automated systems, with the twist at the end being the firm's board of directors kicking out the owner Whipple himself to be replaced with AI, the famous Robbie the Robot first seen in the 1956 film Forbidden Planet. That's a bunch of decades ago, but fast forward to 2026 and we see big tech billionaires taking a similar view of those pesky human employees. Big tech today is in a wild, destructive frenzy, laying off hundreds of thousands of highly skilled software engineers and other employees who made the firm successful. The firms will sometimes, but not always, claim outright that this is about large language model AI systems replacing the employees, including often many of the employees ordered by management to build the AI rather than maintain and expand the non-AI systems so many people depend upon. That's typically part of what's going on. The other part is often a thinly veiled attempt to crush the remaining employees, to replace full-time workers with temp workers or offshore workers with lower pay and lower or no benefits. Sometimes big tech workers are being laid off and then offered the chance to come back at lower pay. Many observers feel that layoffs are also used as a weapon to fight efforts of tech workers to unionize. There are also other ways that firms attempt to mask their intentions. They may offer so-called voluntary exit plans and early retirement packages. Of course, the waves of layoffs will likely follow anyway. Meanwhile,

0: Meanwhile, firms tout claims that large percentages of their software code are now written by AI, or even that non-technical employees are using AI to generate production code. Of course, there have already been well-documented documented instances where this resulted in buggy code that caused all sorts of problems, even as the firms keep shoving shoddy AI systems onto users who increasingly don't want to have anything to do with AI systems at all for the many reasons we've discussed in the past. The upshot is that employee morale at many of these firms is horrendous and getting worse. Many employees who haven't been laid off yet are worried that they may be management's next target to be pushed out the door, which certainly doesn't create a good work environment. What it does create is a vicious circle of fear. In some cases, management seems to be going out of its way to upset remaining employees with intrusive activity monitoring and what many employees view as outright threats to their livelihoods. For many years now, students were told that they needed to learn how to code. Many schools made software coding a required component of their curriculums. Students were informed that this was the employment focus of the future, that they couldn't risk being left behind. Now that's all in the past. Many firms don't want to hire entry-level software engineers, which begs the question of where senior software engineers are going to come from, as the quality of the systems we depend on continues descending into a putrid pile of AI slop. Because ultimately, almost all of us are the losers, the users of these systems, the employees being laid off, everyone that is, except the private jet and big yachts class at the top ordering the layoffs. Stock prices may be artificially boosted for now, but when the inevitable AI market crash comes, the wails of despair will be very loud indeed. More than half a century ago, Rod Serling predicted the technological future of corporate greed and disrespect toward employees. Now our own present has proven him to have been all too correct.
1: So true. Thanks, Lauren. Technical nightmare, to be sure. Well, last week, the government released some UFO reports. Fantastic information. We'll continue to check on them. And Seth Shostak, of course, is a senior astronomer for Search for Extraterrestrial Intelligence at Great Institute. Seth, what do you got for us this week?
2: Well, I was just going to comment a little bit, George, on indeed what you just mentioned, which are these reports that the Pentagon has just, you know, released about over 100 UFO sightings, or as you correctly pointed out, they're not called UFOs anymore. That's apparently a bit déclassé. We call them UAPs, unexplained aerial phenomena, which is, you know, just another acronym. But in any case, I'm not going to, you know, discuss the details of these particular files. I mean, anybody can go online. You can see what they have. They look very familiar to me. They're very similar to things we've seen in the past. But I would like to just make a very brief statement about why one should be suspicious about all these things. To begin with, you know, it involves a conspiracy, right? If you really think that these are alien visitors, then the government must be covering up that news. And that's the usual assumption, particularly here in the United States. I've lived elsewhere, and other countries don't seem to be so prone to invoking conspiracy when something isn't known. But in America, you know, we like to think the government is hiding stuff from us. And of course, the government occasionally does. So that's not entirely unmotivated. But in any case, so that's point one, that look at these things and don't assume that it's some sort of conspiracy. That's an easy way of thinking, but it's usually not true. Second thing, ask yourself, why is it that these things are only seen by America? You know, right? It's our military that sees these things. There are things, you know, there are people in the United States who see these things in the sky. But what about the rest of the world? I mean, the aliens only visiting America, that doesn't seem to make much sense. And the third thing that really strikes me as being important is to keep in mind that if there was really good evidence that Earth was being visited by alien craft or aliens themselves, that would be the biggest research effort ever, right? You'd have thousands of scientists working on that, trying to, you know, get more evidence and get a Nobel Prize while they're doing it. And the fact that you don't see that, I think, tells you a lot about the quality of the evidence.
1: All right. Thank you, Seth. Great to have you on the show. And I happen to think some of these reports might be fantastic, but we shall find out in due time. In a moment, our first person who's behind the secret door, get ready, because I got to guess who it might be when we come right back on Coast to Coast AM.
3: name? Robert DiAguero. Now, you had a health challenge some time ago. You were describing it as even to the point of losing consciousness. Like you said, a lot of people heard of carnivore. They've read about it in Ty Bollinger's book, Cancer Step Outside the Box. Now, how did you take it? Did you take the liquid, the capsules? What did you do?
4: Oh, the capsules.
3: Okay.
4: I started off taking it three times a day for the 6 days. But I'd say within the first week, week and a half, I noticed an amazing difference. No more of those queasy feelings of the anticipation of knowing that I was going to go into. They were gone. Absolutely gone. I'm just, my mind is blown on this stuff.
3: Well, would your wife corroborate your story? Usually that she would say, oh, honey, you're exaggerating.
4: Oh, yeah.
3: Or, no, you actually did recover that fast.
4: Oh, yeah. Oh, yeah, she corroborated. She was there one time when I was doing a gig and I lost consciousness.
3: Oh, my.
4: That just freaked her out.
3: So you're taking the carnivore week to week and a half. You're getting some results there. Obviously, your body is the testing ground, ultimately. And I would say if you see something, you feel it, you know it. And if you're not having the symptoms anymore, that's pretty significant.
4: I am so excited about this stuff, I will tell you. 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
1: And welcome back to Coast, George Norrie with you. And now the fun begins. Who's behind the secret door? We've got four special guests tonight. We'll take calls with you, with each one at the half of each hour. They've been on the program before, according to my team. And through clues, I have to try to guess who they might be before I either give up or get the right answer. And then we'll head on with the interview. So let's open up the first door. Who's behind the secret door? In they come. Hello there.
9: Hello, George. This voice belongs to a person who speaks to the great beyond.
1: Oh, this is going to be interesting. How often have you been on the program before?
9: Innumerous times.
1: Have we had great times together?
9: Many, many times. In person, too.
1: And if I were to ask you what your favorite subject is, what would that be?
9: Spiritualism, I'd say.
1: Oh, really?
9: Mm.
1: Are you a psychic?
9: Mm-hmm. Some might say.
1: Are you a medium?
9: Yes.
1: You are a medium.
9: More medium at large.
1: We don't have many medium men on the program, so there's just
9: small,
1: a few.
9: Small medium at large.
1: I'm going to say you're not Raymond Moody, correct?
9: No. I have a mustache.
1: Have I been to any of your live events?
9: You have.
1: James Van Prague.
9: You got it.
1: Good job, Jim.
9: I thought you'd get it right away.
1: That took me a while.
9: The mustache was
1: great.
9: The best part.
1: The mustache did it. The event did it. And great job. How you been?
9: Hey, George.
1: Life good?
9: Life is good. I'm working on my autobiography now. And things are great. How are you?
1: Great. Hey, when that autobiography is done, you come back on the show for us.
9: Oh, I will. You'll be the first person. You betcha.
1: James, how did this all happen for you? How did you get involved in mediumship?
9: So it's very interesting because now that I'm going back to my autobiography from babyhood, it's very interesting how things come to the front of your mind. But I remember as a little kid, a toddler in a crib, I used to see a gentleman with blue eyes and white hair come to the crib every night. And they show this little toy to me. And And much later on, probably when I was, I don't know, 5 or 6, I asked my grandmother when she was showing me a photograph, I said, who's that man? He used to come to me when I was a baby. And she said, oh, that's your grandfather. He died before you were born. Oh. So I was kind of, I guess I was kind of born that way. And it's very natural. It runs in the family. My mother's father was very psychic. And my grandmother, my father's side, was also, she's read tea leaves to me all the time. So it was a very natural way of communication for us. And I never thought anything weird about it. It was just natural. It's just who I was, you know?
1: So your parents weren't shocked when you had this ability?
9: No, my mother was very Catholic, and I was raised a Catholic, although as I'm writing my book now, I didn't quite understand it from the inside out, from my soul point of view. I was like, I loved the ritual part of it, but I didn't understand a lot of it as a youngster, of course, what it all meant, but I loved the ritualistic part of it. And, but it's very interesting because she was very Catholic, and I said my prayers. I went actually to a seminary to be a priest because of her. And but I don't know, I would always see spirit as a kid and as a teenager, and I told her that, and she said, oh, she used to see them also when she was a little girl. So she told me, don't ever be afraid, they're God's angels, will always take care of you. So it was always a very positive experience, nothing negative.
1: What would you say, James, in your career as a medium is one of the most profound things that has happened to you?
9: Oh, you know, George, it's a great question. It's a hard question to answer because I've read, hundreds of thousands of people from all around the world and all different circumstances. And people often ask what your favorite message was. And I said, so hard for me to remember because they were so different, whether it's like historical figures coming through without me knowing who they were, the person I'm reading for is a connection with them, to celebrities, to everyday people, to a little girl once who came to, it was very interesting. She was a spirit girl, 3 years old, and she was on the stage jumping up and down with blonde pigtails and a pink dress. And she said, tonight, today it's my birthday. It's birthday. I want to speak to my parents. And I described her. There are people in the audience, a mother and father at the very end of the theater, and they stood up and said, that's our daughter. Today's her birthday. And I said, well, Daddy, she likes your tattoos, the angel. She loves your angel wings, Daddy. And the guy is this big gym guy, a gym dude. He turns around, takes his T-shirt off, and on his back he had tattooed 2 big angel wings for his daughter's birthday, which happened to be that night, that day. So that was pretty amazing, That was just incredible, and it couldn't go on after that. The whole audience, everyone was crying. So those sorts of things move me, Those sorts of things.
1: What do you think the other side is?
9: I think it's a levels, realms, a spectrums of levels of being, of consciousness, if you will, that what you think you will have, whatever your idea of heaven is, whether it's a Buddhist heaven, a Muslim heaven, a Christian heaven, it is what you believe. So it's your mindset. It's where your mind is at. And I do believe that. I think there are many, many levels of heaven, if we call it that. And I think we create the heaven or the hell, if you will, by those terms, by how we live our life on this earth. The good that we give out, the words have an energy. Words have energy, thoughts have energy. And what you create with that, the positivity and the love that is portrayed in those words and those thoughts, will create that space for you when you leave this physical vibration, go to that higher dimension, if you will. And the good that you did will be there for you. But the negative things, let's say, that you outwardly did and you chose to, you have to see that again. So you have to relive that, if you will. You have to relive the good and the bad. And I do believe that this is this earth world is one of many schools for the soul, and that, we have lessons here to learn, the compassion and kindness and forgiveness and in all different ways. So it's using that intuition, the soul's voice, to help guide us to make the right choice. And that's why, I teach that. I teach that all the time, intuition, using your intuition skills, remembering your soul self, to live in this world as a school, because it's not an easy place.
1: No, it really isn't. I've been spending a lot of time lately thinking about the universe, the planets, life beyond our universe, our planet, life and death. It's really profound, James. It really is.
9: Well, you know, George, I have a man living with me, an old friend of mine. 40 years ago, I met him, and he helped me write. Well, he pushed me to write my first book, and he's passing with cancer, and he's had 19 rounds of chemo. And I moved him into my house 2 years ago because he had no place to go, and I literally moved him in here, moved my furniture out, moved his in, all his things here. And he's done very, very well, but he stopped his treatment now, and he's coming probably the last couple of months of his life, and it's a very interesting, you know, situation to watch. And him and I used to sit in development circles of mediumship, if you will, years and years ago. And so I'm really living through his experience with him, going through it. And I said, and do you feel you've done everything you could in life? And he said, I do. I think hell would be regrets and resentments that one has. And I said, well, have you, you know, equalized that and resolved that? And he said, for the most part, I think I have. But, you know, I think one of the lessons for him is loving self, which is a common lesson for many of us, so that, you know, we don't love ourselves. And I think once we pass to the other side, I think there's such a multi-visions and multi, it's almost like a diamond. And I think that we see ourselves in a very different way. You know, I think this human world, we're just kind of in a box and closed down. And then when we leave this three dimension and go to those other dimensions, wow, it's an opening. It's an expansion, if you will. And we remember who we are.
1: You know? James, answer this for me. It's an incredible possibility, but I've had a lot of friends pass on, loved ones pass on, but I've never been visited by them. Why not?
9: You're so funny. You probably have, but your conscious mind doesn't recall it. So a good friend of mine, a really good friend of mine, passed over about 2 years ago, and she's very psychic too, a good tarot card reader. And she said, well, I'll haunt you when I get back, so be better. And she never came to me. And I'm like, why won't you come to me? And I'm saying out these thoughts, and she was very expressive. And a week ago, I had a dream of her, the first dream of her. And I was in, like, it looked like Central Park, and I'm walking through, and she's drawing someone because she was an artist. And I look into her eyes, and she gives me this look. And telepathically, I was like, hello. And she goes, well, hello, I'm always with you. I'm in your ear. And I said, why don't I dream of you or see you? And she said, let me explain it to you, kind of, that you'll understand it. And she said, it's like, because I come down here in this three-dimensional world, that your conscious mind knows that it's happening, I have to slow myself down. And it's like, I can't breathe. So it's like a helium balloon, and I have to go back up. And just, so it's very hard for us to come and stay here long enough for the conscious mind to
1: receive. I love that. Stay with us. James Van Praagh with us. We're going to come back and take phone calls with him. The lines are now open as we talk about the other side on Coast to Coast AM. James is the first of four guests who are behind the secret door. I got them right. I'm one for one.
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1: Fox News. I'm Deborah Valentine. The ceasefire between the U.S. and Iran is on shaky ground. More from Fox's Kevin Cork.
2: The president has rejected the latest offering by the regime, and he's now said to be leaning toward resuming military operations.
1: President Trump says Iran's offer demanded that the U.S. release Tehran's frozen assets and the U.S. blockade of the Strait of Hormuz and did not include limits to Iran's nuclear program. The mayor of Arcadia, California has resigned. Eileen Wang has agreed to plead guilty to a federal charge of acting as an illegal agent of the People's Republic of China. The Justice Department says Wang faces up to 10 years in federal prison and a potential $250,000 fine. According to court documents, Wang worked alongside a convicted Chinese agent to operate a website that was a propaganda arm for the Chinese Communist Party. 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
1: 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Click that and you get all the shows. They show up for you too. 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
1: And welcome back to Coast, George Norrie with James Von Prague, who was our first Secret Door guest that I got right, even though he tried to muffle me with his voice. You did a good job on that, James.
7: Oh, thanks, George. I was talking to dead people for a long time. That's why.
1: When does the new autobiography come out?
7: Well, that's a good question. I just got to get it into an outline form, send it to my agent, and just bring it to the publishers. I'm going to try to go to my original publisher over at Penguin, where I had my very first book done, you know, just as a full circle. So it's probably going to be in a couple of months I'll get that. And we'll see. It'll be out probably next year sometime. All right, I'm working on other things too. So TV things and other things. So I'm busy.
1: You were a consultant in Ghost Whisperer, weren't you?
7: I kind of created the show, actually. I created the idea for the show with my friend CBS. And it was really based upon my life and Marianne Wachowski, you know, her work with Earthbound Spirits. And that's really how we came up with the show. And that went on for 5 years. And it really opened up the door for a lot of other programming to become available.
1: Do you know how Marianne's doing? We've been trying to get a hold of her, and I can't find her.
7: I haven't heard from her, so I do not know. I wish I did, but no, I don't know. I don't think she's working anymore, but I don't know officially.
1: Okay, let's go to some of the phones. Let's go to Susan in Roseville, California to get us started. Susan, you're on with James Von Prague. Go ahead.
8: Oh, hi. Hi, how are you guys doing? I'm looking for a general reading. Do you see anything that...
7: When's your birthday, Susan? When's your
8: birthday? March 29th.
7: Okay, so everything will happen for you because you have a great energy, but you don't believe in yourself. Ding, ding. So you get yourself in the way. So when things are about to happen, would you understand that you have this thing that when things are just about to happen, something breaks and you don't get it? You know what I mean? It's just about to happen, also it doesn't. I just want to say that you need to believe in it more firmly or really strongly, and it's going to happen. But I feel like you get in your own way sometimes. Does that make sense to you?
8: I do get my own way.
7: You get in your own way at the exact, almost right before it's going to happen and manifest, you're going to get in your own way and overthink it.
8: I don't know. I think things are
7: I think
8: really
7: you're in your head quite a bit. You overthink things. I think you overthink a lot.
1: Interesting take on that.
7: Yeah.
1: When your time's up, James, your time's up. I'm going to tell you a horrible story of a friend of mine who died last week. He's driving on the freeway in St. Louis, going east on the expressway. Mm-hmm. A truck is coming west on the expressway on the other side. There's an abutment there. There's, you know, nothing there. All of a sudden, the tire on the truck breaks off the axle, goes bouncing into my friend's lane on the other side of the freeway, smashes through his car windshield and kills him.
7: Oh, I'm sorry. Wow.
1: What are the odds of that happening?
7: Wow. Yeah. What are the odds? Exactly. I think this is divine order to everything, even though we don't understand why, when, and it seems so bizarre. But I think there's got to be an intelligence somewhere. You know, I keep on thinking, you know, we have day, we have night, we have the change of seasons, the planets move. There's got to be an intelligence. And I do believe that a couple of things. I do believe there's a time for the soul to come in and a time to go. But I also do think sometimes humans' free will might get in the way and, you know, get in the way of someone's life. So that might have been the truck driver who made the decision to go across that lane the wrong way. And that happened. That was a result of that. So it's a hard thing to say it's just one way. I think, you know, it's a multiple kind of circumstances.
1: Next up, John in
7: George,
1: Wisconsin.
7: Something important that you should know, and everyone should know, is that you know, God or the universe in its wondrous way there's like a shutoff valve of our consciousness. And I know because I had near-death experience, I've studied thousands of NDEs, and there's like a shutoff valve that we don't feel the pain that we would think we would, like with a plane crash or like your friend or a heart attack. We don't feel the pain. We're kind of like one step out of that consciousness of the physical. So that is a relief to a lot of people. They should know that.
1: Thank you, James. Let's go to John in Wisconsin. Welcome to the show. Hey, John, go ahead.
9: Hello, George. Hello, James.
7: Brief
9: comment,
7: John,
9: and a question, please. My comment has to do with the afterlife and specifically heaven and hell.
7: Yeah.
9: The Christians have Jesus as their savior. The Mormons have Joseph Smith. The Buddhists have Buddha, and the list goes on and on. Earlier, James, you mentioned that when you die, you list your good deeds and you list your bad deeds, and whatever outweighs the other is how you spend eternity. And my question is this, James, if that's the case, if it's that simple, why do all these religions have a savior that they repent to and they believe in? Thank you, James. George, thank you for taking my call.
7: You're welcome. Well, it's important to note, John, that every single one of us is a soul. We're souls having human experiences. And humans create these belief systems, these faiths, if you will, religions, whatever you want to call them. But it's really, in one way, I think it's getting away from us being responsible for our own choices. And it's a deity that we blame things for. I think that it matters the most is the love, that we've come to learn about love. And it's the experiences where you use love or you use fear to run your life. And the good things that you've done and the negative things, that you know, the lessons that you passed about compassion or peace or forgiveness or patience or understanding, or did you not learn that? Or did you choose a different way? And I think the more that we know ourselves and use our, what we call intuition or the soul's voice, then we'll make the right choice. And I think at the end of this physical life, it's all about love, and no one owns love. God is love of everything. So, you know, belief systems are human. They're very humanism. That's humanism. God is all everything. We're all one, and love is one, which is O-N-E, omnipresent nurturing energy. And I think that's really what we are all made of, but humans create these belief systems. So it's maybe easier to belong to a community or feel a sense of belonging. So I think it has something to do with that as well.
1: James, how do you handle grief?
7: How do I handle grief? And I've had a lot of it with my family the past couple of years, losing siblings and good friends and, you know, getting up to these ages now where everyone you know is dead. It's interesting. And my friend that's passing soon. I just know, George, that there is no death. You know, there's this, I know there's no death. I've talked to so many hundreds of thousands of spirits, you know, and mentally in my mind and also physically. I've been to physical mediums of long days gone by. You know, Leslie Flint was a very famous British medium, and I actually heard voices there, physical voices. Been to Brazil with many incredible physical mediums. So I just know there's no death. Edgar Cayce, the great prophet Edgar Cayce, has come through many times, worked with him. I just have that awareness that there is nothing to fear. The grief part is, you know, I always say it's how you live your life. And I tell people that I know my life has been successful by if I can leave this earth and look back and make it a better place than I found it, then I feel I did a good job. And that's all I can do.
1: Let's go to Walter in Graham, Washington. Hey, Walter, go ahead.
10: Well, hello, thank you. Yeah, James, I've been wanting to ask you this question for a long time.
7: Nice to hear from you, Walter. What's that question?
10: The thing is that at Fatima, the children of Fatima, they were basically acting as mediums between Mary and the crowd. Mary was telling them what to say, and they were passing it on.
7: 100%.
10: Do you believe that what they were saying in Fatima was real? And that was basically, I was raised Catholic, but it doesn't have anything to do with that. It's just that
7: I'm right with you, Walter. I do believe, you know, when I was raised Catholic, I went to study to be a priest, and the Lady of Lourdes, Fatima, I knew that, the exact what you're saying, they were mediums, and everybody's a medium to some degree. You know, I'm just more maybe skilled to develop more, but everyone's a medium, which means inspiration in spirit. And they're innocent. Children are some of the greatest mediums because they're so innocent. And they brought through that message. And it was done in the reference of a Catholic religion, because at that space and time in that place where it was in France, and it was, that was a belief system. So it's easier to come through with that belief system and tell people about someone who they believe in, Mary, if you will. Maybe it was a great spirit, someone else, but that had a replicate as a Mary, as a reference, that the people would understand that and then believe in it. So they had to use the references of the Catholicism in order to get that through. But yes, I believe there are mediums, very much so.
1: Would I have loved to have been a witness to that event, James?
7: Oh, I would have too. I would have loved to have been there for that, sure.
1: When they talked about the sun coming down during Fatima, do you think that might have been a UFO?
7: 100%. I think UFOs have been around for centuries, and you betcha before the, yeah. Yes, without a doubt. You know, when I was developing as a medium and sitting in what's called a development circle every Tuesday night for 7 years, and there were beings that would appear, and there were light beings, or I was going to say light beings. There were beings that were giants that were not of this physical world. And they were of other spaces and places. And you know, I think that we beings are part gas, liquid, light. You know, I think we're all many things. And these beings that came were so beyond the physical. You know, I've also communicated with Pleiadian beings. When I was in Sedona, they came to me in a really interesting way. I brought people out to do a UFO adventure, and nothing happened. And I heard a voice that you need to meditate. So we raised our vibration, and then I was very aware that they were all around us. And the man that was helping said, "They're here." I said, "Let me go see if I can hear something." And I was in this field, and I opened up, and I heard, and it was a feeling of they're slowing down their frequency to such a level that my human brain can get it, the human mind. And they said, "We are from the Pleiades, and we do not understand. You human beings have the energy of love all around you, yet you don't use it. Why is that?" And that was it. That's all they said. And it makes sense.
1: Let's go to Alyssa in Portland, Oregon. Alyssa, go for it.
11: Hi, James. Hi, George.
7: Hi Alyssa.
11: I was wanting to know if you, James, might be able to shed some light on some sort of entity or attachment or something that has just been breathing havoc for the last 7 years. I've moved a couple times, and
7: okay, sweetheart,
11: out of control.
7: Were you raised religious in a religious household?
11: No, I went to parochial school, but when I got into middle school, I just went to public school.
7: Okay, so a couple of things, and I'm just going to throw this at you. I think that the human mind can create many, many things, and I do believe that there are a lot of different levels of beings. I don't see, I think you're a good person. I think you're a really loving person. Listen, I don't think that, you know, there are beings there, but I would not give it the energy that you're giving it, because I think you're bigger than that and better than that or more loving than that. Your light is much brighter and my frequency is too bright for that. So I don't think you would attract that to you. And I don't feel there's an attachment to you at all. But I'd be very careful in life. I think we got to be very careful who we hang out with, right? Who we let in our space. Because they certainly can pollute our spaces, no doubt about it. So sometimes we have to have boundaries, and whether it's family, friends, work associates. We can say, "Oh, that's not good for me." And you should have people around you that support you, and not negative people, but people that support you, not ones that bring you down because you're too good for that. So think of the positive, not the negative, and the mind will change. The mind of the human, you know, the more love's the most powerful force there is. And that's all you got to remember.
11: I tried to help them, and they stole my food. I went and bought them groceries, and I think that's when it all started.
7: Who'd you buy groceries for?
11: Whoever it was that was stealing from me, was stealing my food.
7: Oh, okay. You mean it was a physical person or was it a spiritual person?
11: No.
1: Physical, I guess, James.
7: I don't know. I'm a little confused, but interesting. Okay.
1: Let's go next to Greg, North Hollywood. Hey, Greg, go ahead.
12: Well, hi, guys.
7: Hi, Greg.
12: Without doing something deeply spiritual, I wonder...
7: Yeah, I used to live in North Hollywood. Where do you live in North Hollywood?
12: Right on a block away from Burbank.
7: Oh, I lived on Clybourne Avenue. Okay.
12: Yeah, so Clybourne's the street that turns into Burbank. So
7: I had a feeling you were near there. Okay.
12: How nice. So
1: intuitive.
12: I wonder if you can sense something coming up for me, because I just kind of wonder what's anything good, actually.
7: Okay, why don't you give me your birthday?
12: 11/26/57.
7: So you're a Sag?
12: Yes.
7: I knew I loved you. Yeah, your energy is great. So the biggest, one of the biggest lessons in this lifetime for you is patience. Patience is a big one for you, right? And it's patience with people around you. So I know that you've kind of burned some bridges in the past, correct? And you need to, it's almost like I'm reassessing or reevaluating my life. And that, is that happening right now?
12: Well, no. Coming up is I have to make decisions in my future work and all that.
7: Right.
12: And,
7: I think you're going to change work. I do think you're going to change. And I have a feeling you're going to go back to taking a class or schoolwork or doing something on the computer for a class or some kind of a degree or certification. I see that. And I see there's also going to be an opportunity for you to get to move in a different location as far as physically where you live or where you work. There'll be a, you're going to be, there's a move around that as well.
12: No, I've been here about 20 years myself.
7: Yeah, but one thing I also want to tell you, though, Greg, I feel like with this time next year, you're going to have a lot of different people around you, whether that's work or friends, but this feels definitely different people around you. And you need to move a little bit. You need to move the body. Your body feels like it's stuck a little bit.
12: With a voice guide coming through to you who's been watching me all this time, because I've been having some good times.
7: There are many people around you. It's a lot of guides around you, but also loved ones around you as well. I think you're pretty intuitive yourself. But one more thing, do you have a cat or do you have a cat around you?
12: I'm just single here.
7: You're single there. I know this. It sounds really weird, but there's like, I feel like a cat around you or that energy around you, like a feline. And that's what I get. So just, I want you to move the body a little bit too, okay?
1: James, keep in touch with us, my friend. We think the world of you.
7: Thank you, George. I will. Thank you so much.
1: James von Prague. He'll be back when his autobiography is complete. Up next, who's behind the secret door number two? We'll find out together.
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7: A few miles from the glass spires of Midtown Atlanta lies the South River Forest. 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
7: Who gathered to stop the nearby construction of a massive new police training facility, nicknamed Cop City. There, in the forest, they built a different community.
8: The forest occupation or things like that present a vision of a society where we can have what we need and support each other without being at each other's throats or being subservient to each other.
7: Until one day, everything just shatters open.
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15: Tensions escalate. I'm Deborah Valentine, Fox News. Middle East tensions escalate as the U.S. continues its blockade on the Strait of Hormuz. Fox Business Network's Ashley Webster is in Tel Aviv with more.
16: Iran's foreign ministry claims its proposal, though they claim it was generous and responsible, and accused Washington of continuing to put forward what it calls unreasonable demands. Meantime, Iran's parliamentary speaker offered his own warning today, saying, quote, our armed forces are ready to deliver a well-deserved response to any aggression. Mistaken strategy and mistaken decisions will always lead to mistaken results. The whole world has already figured this out. We are prepared for all options. They will be surprised. With the peace plan still in the balance, a lot of the focus right now remains on the Strait of Hormuz, where more than 1,500 ships remain stranded, hurting the global economy.
15: Ships attempting to skirt the blockade continue to be turned away. The 18 Americans on the hantavirus-exposed cruise ship have returned to the U.S. to quarantine.
17: One passenger who tested positive and later negative for hantavirus before returning to the U.S. was placed in the Nebraska biocontainment unit as a precaution. Another individual experiencing symptoms despite testing negative was transferred to a biocontainment facility at Emory University in Atlanta. A close travel companion with no symptoms also went to Emory for monitoring, while 15 lower-risk passengers quarantined at Nebraska Medical Center in more hotel-like accommodations separate from the biocontainment unit. And today, health authorities in Maryland announced that they're monitoring two residents who were not on the cruise ship but may have had exposure to one of the cruise ship passengers who got off earlier and was on a flight with them abroad.
15: Fox's Jonathan Sary. 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
25: 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By redesigning roads and prioritizing

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1: Up next in a moment, who's behind the secret door number two? 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
1: And welcome to part two of Who's Behind the Secret Door. We've got four total people. I've guessed the first one. Let's open up the door for number two. Hello there. How are you?
3: I am fine, George. I just got back from Pumapunku.
1: Oh, really? What were you doing there?
3: I was investigating some ancient alien ruins. I was sticking pieces of paper between stones.
1: Have you been on our program often?
3: Oh, yes, George. I've been on many, many, many times. I've frequently even talked about big, giant granite balls that can be found all over the world.
1: I'm going to take a guess. You might have been just on a couple days ago as a guest for our weekend hosts. Are you William Henry?
3: No, George, no, I'm not William Henry. Did you know you can also find these giant granite balls on the beach?
1: Gosh. Have you been in this field for a long time?
3: Oh, yes. I'm one of the most famous conspiracy theorists out there. I was just on the national news on Thursday when the UFO files came out.
1: Interesting. We'll talk about that. Now, that could limit me to a number of people that have been on the show talking about UFOs. Well, I'm going to ask you one more question and take a guess. If not, I shall give up and you can tell us who you may be. Have you always pursued UFOs or other topics as well?
3: Well, George, I actually used to play point guard for the New York Knicks. No, that's a lie. I'm sorry. I made that up. Yes, I have, but I did have a previous life in the corporate workspace, working for the man, George, working for the military industrial complex.
1: Gosh. Are you a remote viewer?
3: Oh, no, I don't do anything.

0: like that. No.
1: That's not you. I'm giving up. Who are you?
0: It's Mike Barra, George. How you
1: Mike,
0: doing?
1: Mike, great job.
0: I'm doing my, that's supposed to be my David Hatcher Childress impersonation, so hopefully it came across.
1: That was one of the stumpers I've ever had. I'm one for one now. Good job.
0: I think I fooled you a couple years ago, too. So
1: You may have. That's right.
0: Hey, how are you doing?
1: I'm doing fine, my friend. And I wanted to talk to you anyway about the UFO reports, what you think of them.
0: Well, I mean, it's the best thing about it is it's really exciting is that, you know, I've been working with other researchers and on the moon, you know, for a long, long time. And we've been pointing out these anomalies in the sky over the lunar surface. We see these bright objects. We've seen these flashes. And we've been talking about them since the mid-1990s, really. You know, back in when Coast to Coast was just beginning. And we got complete vindication, yeah, I think, on Thursday or Friday, because basically what happened was is the government admitted that we don't know what these are. We don't know what these spots, these objects, these bright lights are on these images, because there absolutely should not be anything in the sky over the lunar surface. It should be pitch black in the lunar photography. And that was really gratifying. And a lot of, you know, there's been a lot of bunk, frankly, trying to say, oh, it's radiation, mm-hmm. you know, damage, it's radiation damage, or it's, you know, it's something ridiculous like that. Or those showed up when they scanned them on the scanning table. It's just complete nonsense. All that stuff was debunked many, many years ago in Dark Mission, my first book. We told you all that story. And so to have that be part of this release was really personally gratifying, because it feels like it validates my work and the work of many other lunar anomaly researchers for the last 3 or 4 decades now.
1: Mike, what do you think the criteria was to release these reports?
0: Well, I think the criteria was simply stuff that they didn't know what it was. They couldn't make a determination. And now, you know, some of them, the thing is, George, the internet's wonderful and social media is wonderful because you can very quickly figure things out. There's a lot of bright people out there that can explain some of these. And there's a couple of them I figured out right away. But, you know, you basically can help the government, because the thing we're finding out, I think when you look at this, based on a lot of them that are explainable, what we're finding out is the government's not that bright and they need our help. So that's where Coast to Coast AM comes in and George Norrie comes in, because, you know, you're going to have people on here. You need to continue to have people on here that will give the government investigators an idea where to look, how to look, and what to look for.
1: Are there any more reports that they haven't released yet, or did they give us the batch?
0: No, there's apparently many, many more. There's going to be multiple releases, it sounds like, over the course of time. And it really does seem to me that we're going to get this kind of on a week by week basis.
1: And how are you following up on these reports? What are you doing?
0: Well, I mean, I continue to look at some of the image analysis. I've had some debates online, but it's silly because so few people actually appreciate the history, the legacy that this show, for instance, has put out there. I mean, there's all this history of these Apollo photos that were there, and other photos that have been around, and other videos that have been around for a while. There's explanations of what is and is not true. So, you know, it really does a lot of validation of the history of this show and all of the great guests you've had on and all the people that have talked about all these different, you know, images and videos and things over the years. And there was frankly some new stuff that's kind of interesting and intriguing and needs to be investigated.
1: We're talking with author Mike Barra. He's also a lecturer, screenwriter, television personality. His books have sold over 100,000 copies worldwide. He is Secret Door guest number 2. I didn't guess him. I'm 1 for 1 so far. I've got 2 more to go. That was one of the best renditions of somebody else I've ever heard.
0: Good job. I mean, did you know who I was trying to pretend to be, or did you just know I didn't sound? Yeah, you didn't know.
1: I didn't know who that was either.
0: Okay, well, that's okay. It would be better if you thought I actually was David Hatcher Childress, but that's okay.
1: You sounded a little like William Henry does.
0: Okay, well, you know, I don't know if William would appreciate that, but he's a good guy with a good sense of humor, so I'm not too concerned about it. But I appreciate the opportunity to come on and entertain you for a while, George.
1: I thought for a moment I had Gomer Pyle on the show. I wasn't sure.
0: Well, that wasn't the sound and the accent I was going for, but we got there nonetheless, right?
1: So what are you working on these days, Michael?
0: Well, I'm working on, I do a regular podcast, and right now I'm working on responding to the release of these UFO alien files. And I think they're saying basically that they're going to ramp up the weirdness as these batches of files come out. I think we may have another batch either next weekend or the weekend after, certainly not longer than a couple weeks from now. So I'm trying to just ramp up the analysis and look at the things that I feel like I can explain, and then focus on more on the stuff that I can't and that other people can't. And so it's basically trying to steer the debate like a ship, you know, underneath a bridge in a very careful way so that we get to the truth, because ultimately that's all I really care about is the truth, George. I don't care about agendas or clicks or anything else. I just care about getting to the truth. And this is a huge step forward to getting to the truth, because for the first time, we have the U.S. government admitting that there's something to this, really admitting there's something to this. And that's a big step for all of us.
1: Do any of the reports show us anything conclusive?
0: Well, I think the lunar stuff does, but that's my pet project. One of my pet projects here for the last 25 or 30 years. Yeah, I think it absolutely does. Some of the other videos, they're unusual. There's one that's very famous now. They call it the chandelier UFO, which looks to me like it's probably a camera artifact and combined with some other, like the locking reticle on the HUD. So there's a lot of stuff like that that is, at least we're determining what some of these things are. And people are complaining, you know, they're complaining, oh, this is nothing new. This is stuff most of this we've already seen before. Well, most of it, but not all of it. And what's happening then is really important, is that some of these examples now are getting in front of the public for the first time, because, you know, I haven't had that many opportunities on national platforms to talk about alien structures, extraterrestrial structures on the moon. And so now we have that opportunity. So it opens up the dialogue and the exchange of ideas, and it gives us a seat at the table that we haven't had before. And it's maybe time for some of the other people, the Bill Nye the Science Guy and Neil deGrasse Tyson, maybe it's time for them to sit down and be quiet a little while and let the people who were right about this stuff all along have the floor and explain things to people, what we think is going on.
1: Neil deGrasse Tyson is one of our guests Thursday, by the way.
0: Oh, any, good.
1: Any tips? he's written a book, basically said, take me to your leader, about what happens if extraterrestrial life shows up. So maybe he's changed his tone, huh?
0: Yeah, well, I don't know. We'll see. It could be. Certainly Carl Sagan went back and forth. You know, he was a big, big believer early, and then his mentor, Donald Menzel, who was an astronomer at Harvard, passed away. And I think Sagan took his place on Majestic 12, MJ-12. And all of a sudden, Carl wasn't that open to the idea of UFOs and aliens and extraterrestrial life yet anymore. So, you know, we'll see. People certainly can shift in their perspectives, because they're going to have to, because I think that the days of the debunkers acting like they can explain everything are just about over, and it's going to be a rough 6 months for them, I think.
1: Do you think this release of documents and information will spearhead other countries to do the same?
0: Oh, absolutely, because the United States leads the world, regardless of what you think of us and some of the stuff our CIA has gotten into and some of the issues we've had around the world over the last 50, 60, 70 years. we lead the world, and when we lead, others follow. And so I do expect to hear interesting stuff out of Brazil, interesting stuff out of Russia, very interesting stuff out of China. China is the great untapped resource here, George, because we just don't know what kind of cases they've investigated. And one thing we do know about communist governments is that they keep really meticulous records. So there's a whole treasure trove of new information and new cases out there that we're going to get our hands on because our own administration has chosen to do this and not treat it as a joke, to take it seriously.
1: Is this release because of Donald Trump, or was it going to happen anyway?
0: I believe President Trump has wanted to get this out for quite some time. He's the one who signed the executive orders. He's the one who's going to ultimately take the beating for it if it turns out to be a big nothing burger. So, yeah, I think you have to give him credit for it as well, for having the courage to come out and do this. Because, George, we've talked about it on this show, you and me, numerous times. When you introduce you're basically throwing a rock, you know, or a spanner into the works, or you're sabotaging the mechanism when you introduce something like this into the body politic, because you're inherently destabilizing the system. That is exactly what's taking place right now. And I think it's an indication that this administration is trying to take down the system at all kinds of levels, economically and politically and constitutionally, and now extraterrestrially. Is that a word? If it is, I just made it up.
1: Just created
0: extraterrestrially.
1: It.
0: So yeah, I think he deserves a lot of credit for this.
1: Do you remember the Condon report, which came out after Project Blue Book?
0: Sure, absolutely.
1: Is this going to be something like that?
0: No. I think we're way past that now, because I think we've reached critical mass. You know, enough people now know, understand, and believe that aliens exist and that they're visiting here and they've been here for a long time. There's enough people that believe that we're never going back to that. Oh, no, it's you don't believe any of it. It's all nonsense. We're not going back to that. And that's going to be really hard for some people to deal with personally.
1: In the batch that has just been released, what do you think is the most comprehensive angle to all of this in terms of what you could say without any definity?
0: Well, the thing we can say is that there is stuff that our own government doesn't understand, and we should not elevate them too high and make them the Lord Almighty masters. I mean, I remember having conversations with some of my coworkers, and you know, we would say to each other, "Oh my gosh, what if they don't know? What if we're the only ones who see what's on these pictures?" Right? It's scary. But we need to embrace that and move forward into it. I think the comprehensive thing here, the big thing to take away from this, is that we, you know, are not we're not in Kansas anymore, George. We're moving on, and you and I are lucky enough to live in the time when we're right at the beginning of that. And I think that's super, super exciting.
1: By saying things though like we don't know what they are, is that a governmental cop out?
0: In a sense, yeah, because what if they do know what they are? Then they can't be held responsible for lying to us for 60, 70, or 80 years. So what they're doing, I think, in a way, is they're handing this off to the public for us to go figure out what this is. And when we make the right guess, just like you needed to do tonight, when you make the right guess, they're going to go, oh, yeah, that's it. That's got to be it. Oh, guess what? We found more supporting evidence of that. So I think that's the game that's going on, is they're trying to absolve themselves from the responsibility for the cover-up that we all know has gone on for so long by just putting information out there. Oh, look at that. We never saw that. We never saw that face on Mars. We never saw those pyramids on Mars. Wow, that's amazing. Look at what the really smart members of the general public found. And I think that's the game ultimately, yeah.
1: In terms of the information that was released, how far back do they go?
0: Oh, some of them go back into the, certainly the 60s, the 50s.
1: Wow.
0: I believe there was a case or two from the 40s. But, you know, George, we haven't gotten the Holy Grail yet. We haven't gotten the really big stuff. I mean, I love the moon stuff, and I can argue that for the next 5 years and win those arguments. But we haven't gotten into Roswell. We haven't gotten into Cape Girardeau. We haven't gotten into the Italian crash of 1935. There's these big cases. How about the Phoenix Lights? What do we know about the Phoenix Lights? Mm-hmm. Let's find that out. There's all these cases that are big and important that haven't been part of this yet. And it's going to tell us a lot about not only those cases and the relative strength of them in terms of them being iconic cases, or whether or not the investigators who've done the investigations, whether the government's even competent at investigating UFOs. We know they've been doing it. We just don't know if they're any good at it. And that's what we're going to find out over the next, I would say, 6 months at least, and the next couple of years for sure.
1: But at no point have they admitted we have alien bodies.
0: Not yet, but, you know, maybe it's just a matter of time, right? I you know, this is really interesting, George, because, you know, I was really inspired to write my book about President Kennedy because of the Trump release in 2017,
1: right,
0: which had new documents in it. And I'm like, oh, this connects this dot over here and that connects that dot over there. And so that's what they're giving us. They're giving us the ability to connect the dots that we could not connect before. And if they allow us to do that, we are going to get to the truth eventually, which is what, at least for me, what this has always been about.
1: When's your next book coming out, Michael?
0: I don't know. I'm thinking about writing one. I was going to call it The Three Coups, which is about President Kennedy, President Nixon, and President Trump, and how all of them, and maybe throw Reagan in there. So maybe it'll be the four coups, although they were not able to remove President Reagan. But it's about how they involved themselves with aliens, and they were either... They tried to take him out one way or another, and that's what we're going to talk about.
1: We're going to come back and take calls with guest number two, Mike Bearer, in just a moment. The phone lines are open. Back in a moment on Coast to Coast AM.
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3: Fox News, I'm Ted Lindner. The Trump administration rejecting the latest peace offer from Iran. Fox's Kevin Cork.
4: That Iran offer demanded that the U.S. release Tehran's frozen assets and the naval blockade and didn't include any provisions to limit the nation's nuclear program.
3: The president reportedly now considering ending the ceasefire and resuming military operations against Tehran. And two of the American cruise ship passengers exposed to hantavirus being treated and monitored at a university hospital in Atlanta.
5: Of the two patients now at Emory University Hospital, one has symptoms. The other is a close contact case. The World Health Organization recommends 6 weeks of monitoring as the disease runs its course.
3: Fox's Grinnell Scott. The 18 Americans arrived back in the U.S. early Monday morning after returning from the cruise, where three died from hantavirus. 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
1: If you're hearing this, you should be concerned about the Asian longhorned beetle, an invasive species that's destroying our trees. But you can help. 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
0: Look up, look down, look around, look up, look down, look around. In the trees and on the ground, 'cause the ALB must be found.
1: Some signs of the ALB are dime-sized holes on tree trunks, a sawdust-like material called frass, and the beetle itself, with a long black body and white spots.
0: Look up, look down, look around, look up, look down, look around. In the trees and on the ground, 'cause the ALB must be found.
1: Learn all the signs and how to report them at AsianLonghornedBeetle.com. 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
1: And we'll be back in a moment with Mike Bearer and take phone calls with him. Secret guest number two. I missed him. I'm one for one so far. Next hour, the third guest pops up for us. We'll see how we do as well. Have you signed up yet to become a Coast Insider? 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
1: And welcome back. Mike Barrow with us. George Norrie back with you. Mike, was there anything in the reports that were released that shocked you?
8: George, I can't honestly say anything really shocked me because I've been kind of waiting for this my whole life. So
1: right.
8: It's not, I can't say anything shocked me. It would have shocked me if there was footage of an interview with an alien, interview with a vampire, interview with an alien kind of a thing. That would have shocked me that they went that far. I always felt like this was going to be a steady progression of releases because of the fact that, if you look at the Brookings report, again, we wrote about this in Dark Mission and I wrote about it in some of my other books on the moon. They always said we're going to do this little by little. So it's been a massive, 50, 60 year wait to get to the point where they really released anything at all. And now they're just going to release a little bit at a time. Time release aspirin. So it just slowly filters out over the next weeks, months, and even years. Nothing surprised me. Now, nothing really surprised me or shocked me, but I believe those are coming. I believe that stuff is coming.
1: Let's go to the calls. First time caller Ed is with us in St. Louis. Hi, Ed.
9: First time after a quadruple bypass, my dear friend, my dear, dear friend from years ago. Two things. We should be open-minded to all of these things that are happening. They are not in conflict. And to become so, this can't happen, that can't happen, I don't believe that. That's just wasted energy, Jarge. It's wasted energy. Anything can happen at this point.
1: Well, that's a good point. Mike, would you agree with that?
8: Yeah, that's absolutely true. And that's the cool. We've reached like an inflection point, right? Where we can now, as Ed says, we can go any direction we want. We can go way down to crazy town. We can go a little bit at a time. We can ride it like a wave, or we can turn around and go back. We have our options at this point. But the reality is we've kind of, this is Caesar crossing the Rubicon. The U.S. government has now said, we're in the UFO business. And what that means is we're going to get more and more information from these people. And I think it's going to only get more and more interesting as time goes on.
1: As there are current things that happen, Michael, things that, let's say, happen today, will they release it today?
8: Wow. Will we get to a straight real-time thing? Yeah, George, you know what? That's interesting that you brought that up. Because remember the Las Vegas alien incident here three years ago.
1: Right.
8: And I think we are going to get into almost real-time reporting. There was a weird incident in Miami where people said they saw all these bizarre 10-foot-tall aliens, and you had about 150 police cars there. They said, no, that was just some kids with firecrackers. Yeah, sure it was. I think that's something I hadn't thought about. And I think we will get into some real-time reporting pretty soon. Because as the door opens up, I think it's more and more likely that our friends from high places, low places, and in the inner earth, there you go, Brooks, Brooks Agnew. I think we're going to start getting some real time stuff happening, and won't, that be exciting. It'll be terrifying and exciting at the same time.
1: Next up, Cherie is with us in the state of Washington. Welcome. Hi, Cherie. Hello. Well, I guess she's not with us.
8: Okay.
1: Let's go to Mark in the state of Ohio. Hey, Mark, go ahead.
10: Hey, George, me again, your old Navy colleague.
1: Yes, sir.
10: Yeah. Anyway, George, you know, it may have, pardon me, George. It may have been brought up on your show years ago, but I think that one of the reasons JFK was assassinated because of what he was going to divulge about UFOs. And then also, I think that the break-in at the Watergate Hotel was a setup to ruin Nixon. I heard on another radio show that it seemingly was very easy for them to get into that safe. What do you think about that, Mike?
1: Well, Mike's book that he wrote back in 2018 was Ancient Aliens and JFK, Michael.
8: Okay. Yeah, I agree. I don't know that it was so much about aliens as it was, well, the going to the moon. And there is ancient extraterrestrial alien technology on the moon, which JFK had agreed to go with the Russians together. We were going to go together, the Soviet Union and the United States, and we're going to share what we find. And the guys on the inside, the intelligence guys, MJ-12, call them whatever you will, they know that that technology is there. And now we're going to share it with the commies who just, you know, pointed nuclear missiles at us a year ago. They weren't buying that. And I think that, yeah, Mark, that was a compelling reason why they had to eliminate President Kennedy when they did. And then you rotate, you know, you spin off to President Nixon, who was the most popular president in American history. He won in the biggest landslide in American history and massive amounts. I think he won the popular vote by 17 million votes or something crazy like that. And then suddenly a couple of years later, he's gone. Because of what was basically a CIA coup against him. And what was the reason for that? Well, what did he do in between there, George? His friend, Jackie Gleason, the
1: took
8: famous
1: him down
8: entertainer,
1: to Homestead Air Force Base
8: exactly,
1: in Florida.
8: Asked him about aliens, and Nixon, according to Mrs. Gleason, Nixon came and took him and showed him the bodies. And they said, now this guy has to go. Only this time, I think they figured they couldn't get away with an actual physical assassination. They had to do a political assassination, and that became the model. So that's exactly what happened.
1: Tracette is with us in the state of Nebraska. Hello, Tracette.
11: Hello, how are you?
1: Great.
11: My question is, what are your thoughts about Rh negative blood type and alien connection, and maybe specifically O negative, the universal donor, but mainly Rh negative?
1: That's come up a lot, Mike. Go ahead.
8: The thing is, George, I don't know that much in the details about it, except that the Rh negative basically means those of us who are Rh negative did not come from monkeys. And that is a problem for the theory of evolution. So where did this DNA come from? And, you know, personally, I'm Rh negative, as is my twin brother. We're both Rh negative. And that was a concern when we were, you know, when my mom was pregnant with us. And so it is a big deal. And I think, honestly, yeah, there is a connection to alien DNA and Rh negative blood. And it's almost as if they had to design a specific type of human, a specific blood type that, like you said, would be universal, that would be the base upon which everything else could be built as they came out with newer genetic models, you know, this year's model. And I really think that's probably really accurate and correct. It's a really fascinating question that we don't have the answers to yet.
1: Next up, Tim is in Alberta, Canada. Hello, Tim.
12: Hey, hello, gentlemen, 51st State here.
8: Yeah.
12: Mike, I'm going to read your book for sure. If we go back, dial back about 34 years, you mentioned underground. The underground military bases, mm-hmm. believe it or not, it actually started with me and a discovery made when I was in Goose Bay, Labrador. I told the story to George about 30 years ago. It happened 34 years ago on Coast to Coast. It's a very old story, but if you cash into the internet and look for Timothy Cold Lake, Alberta, You see old cash versions of that that actual interview.
8: Wow.
12: But what I wanted to mention is about the disclosure, what President Trump has dropped. And Cornelius, if you're sitting in your well-worn lazy boy chair at attention with your heels together and brightly spit-shined shoes, you're probably up here in Cold Lake exercise. It was Maple Flag. Be 30 years ago, it'd be 1996 if you're the Cornelius White. And you listen to Art Bell in my police car. I introduce you to it if you're the St. Cornelius. Anyway, Barron Trump, I know you're listening. I have some very good information. And all you have to do is talk to your awesome dad, because you do have a great dad, and tell him to release all of the Roswell files. It's probably the biggest investigated file the Air Force has. And it's got doctors, it's got nurses, it's got coroners, it's got the radio, local radio station operator in there, and his conversations with Mac Brazzo as well, interviews with Mac. It's just full of stuff. And if they just simply released all of those, it would be all over. It wouldn't be any more explaining except for the current investigation of what's going on, I think.
1: Well, I would agree with that. Mike, you would too.
8: Yeah, I mean, there was a part of me that didn't want, you know, time release aspirin. I just wanted a blitzkrieg. Can we just drop 10,000 files and videos and things in there and go through them all? But maybe that would be too overwhelming. I mean, they're going to give us a week or two now to debate what's in these files. Not that much, but it is enough to get the ball rolling. So there's a part of me that just wanted everything out. And yeah, you know, you want to have transparency. You want to be the transparency president. Then release literally everything on Roswell, because there's stuff, a lot of stuff's out there. We've had those reports. We're not sure that they are absolutely complete. And, you know, AJ on the Y Files did a great Roswell episode. I helped him write that. And, you know, there's timelines. And George, you know, you look at the timelines of Roswell and something extraordinary happened that day. Something really extraordinary. And we need to get to the bottom of it after all this time.
1: Tim, how long were you a police officer?
12: Yeah, military police when all that transpired.
1: I've got Cornelius on the line, Tom tells me. Let's let you chat with him. Go ahead, Corny.
13: Hey there, George. And congratulations, George, on all your awards and everything. And Tim, no, I was not up in Canada, but that was another Cornelius, so it wasn't me.
12: Okay. Well, thanks for clearing that up. That only took 30 years, Cornelius, but good talking to you anyways.
1: All right. Sir. Thanks, Tim. Go ahead, Corny.
13: Okay, George. Mike, you and me have biblical names. I see UFOs all over the Bible and stuff. So I wondered if you looked at that. And also, George, with Steven Spielberg, they've been showing his commercials for Disclosure. And Harvey from TMZ loves you, George Norway, and George Knapp. I wish you'd get him on and talk about UFOs. And Mike, I actually saw something, and George knows this. I was working for the federal government at Oakdale. I saw a cloaked UFO shine a beam of light and pick up a cow. So I think they're evil or demonic as far as I'm concerned. I don't think they mean us any good. And I think the government knows a little bit more. And I love dark skies. Art Bell had the guy that did dark skies, and they ended that program real quick.
8: Yeah, you know, here's the thing I think, George, it's really important for everybody to remember. At least I think it's really the most important thing is we do not know why they are here. And it's unlikely, even if we ask them, they're going to tell us the truth.
1: Right. So we don't know where they're coming from.
8: Where they're coming from, why they're here, what their agenda is. But I guarantee you it's an agenda for them. It's not in our best interest. It's in their best interest. And it's also important to appreciate that they're not more powerful than we are. We're the powerful ones. You know why? Because they're here on our planet trying to take from us, and they're not here for the oil, and they're not here for the water, and they're not here for the air. They're here for us. And there is something about us that they need to survive. And if we're going to cooperate with them and work with them, we need to extract a very high price in return for what it is they need from us. And we need to keep those two points really focused. They're here for their own reasons. Don't believe any Space Brothers crap, because I don't think that's true. We have to look out for ourselves. We have to look out for the human race, and we have to understand that we're more powerful and more important than them. Otherwise, they wouldn't even be here.
1: What if it's just curiosity?
8: Nah. No. But look, George, if you look, you know, you've done a ton of abductions guests on here. You've done, you know, Whitley and everybody else. There's something more to it than that. There's something more. There's something that they need. And there's
1: David Jacobs says it's very nefarious.
8: Exactly. And there's a lot of people I've spoken to that have had the experiences that say that there is a certain desperation in them when they feel a desperation on the part of the alien. And that means they're in trouble. I think that means they're in trouble. So we just have to be very cautious about dealing with these guys.
1: All right, my friend, keep in touch with us. Mike Barra, Secret Door guest number two, up next, number three. Let's see how I do. I'm one for one.
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0: Imagine an Olympics where doping is not only legal, but encouraged. It's the Enhanced Games. Some call it grotesque. Others say it's unleashing human potential. 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
13: Ceasefire hanging by a thread. I'm Ted Lindner, Fox News. That ceasefire with Iran on life support, according to President Trump. Fox's Jared Halpern has more from the White House.
14: A weeks-old ceasefire between the U.S. and Iran is as fragile as it's ever been.
15: It's unbelievably weak.
14: President Trump telling me after reviewing a counterproposal from Iran to end the conflict, the truce is on life support.
15: Massive life support, where the doctor walks in and says, "Sir, your loved one has approximately a 1% chance of living."
14: The president accuses Iran of backing away from an offer for the U.S. to take control of highly enriched uranium buried deep under rubble after Operation Midnight Hammer targeted nuclear facilities last year. At the White House, Jared Halpern, Fox News.
13: The 18 Americans on the hantavirus-exposed cruise ship have been flown to the University of Nebraska Medical Center to be assessed and monitored during a quarantine period.
16: One passenger who tested positive and later negative for hantavirus before returning to the U.S. was placed in the Nebraska Biocontainment Unit as a precaution. Another individual experiencing symptoms despite testing negative was transferred to a biocontainment facility at Emory University in Atlanta. A close travel companion with no symptoms also went to Emory for monitoring. While 15 lower-risk passengers quarantine at Nebraska Medical Center in more hotel-like accommodations separate from the biocontainment unit.
17: And today, health authorities in Maryland announced that they're monitoring two residents who were not on the cruise ship but may have had exposure to one of the cruise ship passengers who got off earlier and was on a flight with them abroad.
13: Fox's Jonathan Sarri. New York becomes the second state to embrace the federal school choice initiative. Bucking pressure from the Democrat Party, Colorado was first, gives tax credits to those who donate to programs that provide scholarships. 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
13: President Trump traveling to China to meet with President Xi Jinping amidst a fragile ceasefire in the Middle East. Fox's Kevin Cork with more.
6: President Trump expected to be joined by top American business leaders when he heads to Beijing, which, according to the White House, underscores the broad focus of the upcoming trip. Among the CEOs joining the president, Apple's Tim Cook, as well as leaders from BlackRock, Boeing, Citi, Goldman Sachs, and the one and only Elon Musk. But, of course, looming large over this high-stakes meeting will be the conflict with Iran, specifically shipping in the Strait of Hormuz because, as you probably know, China is the leading importer of cheap Iranian oil.
13: The Treasury Department has extended sanctions to 12 new entities accused of transporting Iranian oil to China as the U.S. seeks to increase economic pressure on Iran's energy sector. Members of the Trump administration, including Secretary of War Pete Hegseth and FBI Director Kash Patel, due on Capitol Hill later today as budget hearings continue. Fox's Tanya J. Powers.
7: Secretary Hegseth will answer questions on the Pentagon's budget request before two key subcommittees. Almost 2 weeks ago, he discussed the budget before the House and Senate Armed Services Committees, also fielding questions from lawmakers on other topics, including the war in Iran and the recent firings of some in military leadership. Today, he'll be joined by Joint Chiefs of Staff Chair General Dan Kane in appearances before the House and Senate Appropriations Subcommittees on Defense. FBI Director Kash Patel will also answer budget questions before the Senate Appropriations Subcommittee on Commerce, Justice, Science, and related agencies. Tanya J. Powers, Fox News.
13: And President Trump's got a doctor's appointment. The White House says he'll visit Walter Reed National Military Medical Center on May 26th for his annual dental and medical evaluations. He'll also be spending time with service members and staff there in recognition of their service. I'm Ted Lindner. This is Fox News.
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0: Everyone seems to forget things every now and then, a name, a word, why you walked into a room, you don't know why you're there. 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
0: And welcome back to Who's Behind the Secret Door. Let's open up door number three. And in they come. Hello there.
4: Hello, George. How you been?
0: Oh, my God. I'm fine. How are you?
4: I'm good.
0: You sound like you're in a bubble.
4: No. I've just been sitting here waiting for the show. I'm always a big fan, and I love to be a guest.
0: Are you a man or a woman?
4: I'm a man.
0: You're a man?
4: Yes.
0: Oh, all right. Well, you sounded like you could be a lady. How old are you?
4: I don't like to talk about that.
0: Have you been on the program a number of times? All my Secret Door people have been on the show, but yes, have you been on a lot?
4: I have been on your show quite a few times, but just my throat's acting up.
0: Your throat's acting up?
4: Yeah, a little bit.
0: Are you sick?
4: No, I just had a little hoarse voice. It's coming back.
0: Is this your real voice, or are you distorting it on me?
4: It's the secret door.
0: Well, what is your expertise, secret person?
4: I have a love of vibration.
0: Come again?
4: I love vibration.
0: Now, Tom's telling me in my ear that you're a woman.
4: Well, that's hurtful.
0: Well, I hope you're telling me the truth here, because I'm going to make a guess pretty soon, but I'm not ready yet. Your expertise, again, is vibrations? Tell me more.
4: Well, I suppose I am a woman.
0: Wait a minute. Now you're saying you are a woman?
4: Yes. I just don't like to judge.
0: Oh, okay. Well, you're very intriguing, but this, you're making it difficult for me to make a proper guess who you might be. Do you deal with the spirit world?

0: Yes, I deal with all kinds of vibration.
1: Would you be considered a medium?
0: No.
1: Would you be psychic?
0: Yes, I'm very in tune.
1: All right, so you're a psychic. We've had many psychics. Are you someone who has given our listeners a lot of advice?
0: Yes, I have.
1: Have you given me advice?
0: Yes, I have.
1: Do you deal with birthdays?
0: Yes, that's one of my tools.
1: Do you write books or are you on TV? What do you do?
0: Both.
1: You do. You couldn't be, no, you wouldn't be that person. Do you study tarot cards?
0: No, I do not.
1: Do you study birth dates?
0: Yes, I study birth dates.
1: You do. Count to 10 for me.
0: One, two, three, four, five, six, seven, eight, nine, 10.
1: I'm going to guess, and I think I'm wrong. But this could be the greatest voice distortion I've ever heard. Are you Glynis
0: Yes, I am, George.
1: McCants? Gosh, great job.
0: I do that voice when I want to mess with people like my sister Vanessa, and she never knows it's me. So I figured, why not?
1: The only reason I got it
0: Yeah.
1: was when Tom said, "The person is not telling you the truth. It's a woman."
0: Well, that's why I thought it'd
1: Don't
0: be
1: be.
0: funny to say I was a man, just to trip you up.
1: That would have tripped me up because you
0: Yes.
1: sounded like you could have been a guy. Well,
0: Oh, yes.
1: welcome. How have you been?
0: Well, that was a lot of fun with you, I'll tell you. And I've been good. I mean, there's just no getting around. This has been quite the year, hasn't it? My goodness.
1: It's not only has it been quite the year, it's a fast year. Doesn't it seem to be going by rapidly quick for you?
0: Yes. There's no question. And also, just this month of May, which is five energy, that has always been an energy where I said, look, it moves really fast. You've got to write things down to make sure you accomplish it, or you're just not going to get it done. And I have felt the speed. I just can't believe we're in May already. This is nuts, really.
1: Two more weeks, we're going into June. It's almost my birthday.
0: Which is fun. Do you have any good plans for you?
1: I'm going to be back in LA, so I won't be with the kids here in St. Louis, but I'll be doing my thing. My mother turns 97 the end of May.
0: Your mother is such an inspiration, truly. Is she still driving?
1: She's still driving.
0: Oh, wow, that's
1: Stay
0: fantastic.
1: off the streets, folks.
0: Yeah, stay off the street when she's driving. Yeah,
1: Absolutely.
0: yes.
1: So, what does the month of June look like for us?
0: Well, I'm gonna tell your audience just to pay attention even to this month because a lot's coming up and they should just write down some dates. I'm suggesting we pay attention to May 14th, May 23rd, May 17th, and May 26th. Those dates, I envision things happening. And why I say that? Because the extra days of five, the whole day breaks down to a two. And whenever the five two come together, there is drama. Things happen where you're like, wow. So that I see that on the world stage, but also in your personal life. I tell people on those dates, do not take it personally. If you're in a partnership, you got a husband or wife or whatever, and they've got attitude, don't join in. It's not worth the fight. And if you're driving, really proceed with caution because people are not paying attention. There's a lot of that happening this month. So that's, we've still got time here, right? We're May 12th, so we have to get through May before we can even get to June.
1: Well, that's true. Absolutely. You've been working on something that's kind of unique for our show, because I've never heard you talk about it before, vowels in a name. What is that?
0: Oh, well, that is something that will come in handy in the month of June, because so often when summer starts, we meet people, right? Like maybe you travel, you go on a trip. You don't have the ability to say, hey, what's your date of birth? Or, you know, break down their numbers. But the fact is, every one of us can learn someone's first name. And it's the vowel in the first name that tells us stuff about them. So example, like I'll just go to E. It's just the vowel. But we'll start with you because E is five. What does that tell me? Not knowing you at all. I would say that E tells me you like adventure. You can get bored easily. And when it's like never a dull moment, that's you at your best. And if you feel like you don't know what's going on, you tend to want to know, like you'll do the research. Now, remember, this isn't just you. Like example, a woman named Elaine, a lady named Peggy, that E, if it's the first vowel, this is going to apply to them too.
1: How did you determine these things?
0: Well, what I determined, again, wonderful numerology. Pythagoras is the famous mathematician. So I definitely follow his work. And the belief is that that vowel in the first name tells you something about the person. So I'm going to keep it simple. And people, again, can write this down or listen to your show again, which is always smart. That vowel A, that gives us a one. What one always points to ambitious and driven. So think of the names Amy, Janice, Jack. Do you know someone with an A as their first vowel, George, that's in your life?
1: Probably, yeah. I just have to quickly think, but I'm sure. I do.
0: How about give me one of your kids' names, and let's see where it applies to them.
1: Wendy. Well, there's the E.
0: There's that E. So see, no dull moments for Wendy. And Wendy wants to dig for the truth, get to the bottom of it. And so let's go with the I. And I is nine. So the first thing I do when I meet someone like Nick, Nicole, Christine, I want to know about their past. Like if they have unresolved issues from maybe their family, they hang on to that. And you just want to make a note of it. But also they care deeply about what goes on in the world. So if you hire someone with that kind of name, they're going to step up. You just have to give them the assignment, tell them exactly what you need, and they will deliver. And then let's say it's the O, Don. Johnny, Bob. Well, these people want to be in charge, George. That's the number six. They don't want you telling them what to do, so it's better that they run it. Like if they manage a company or own a company, that's the O. And then if they're parents, they pride themselves on doing a good job. But guess what? If they have pets and don't have kids, their pets are their children. So what example do we have right there for you? Tom. Tom has the O, the six. And when he had his wonderful dog, that was his baby. That was his child. That's very common. And then we have the U. So that's a three. Julie, Jude, Ruth. It's about sense of humor. These people are communicators. They also tend to want to give you advice. And then finally, George, if you meet someone with a Y, as like they don't have a vowel next to it, like me, Glynis. Right. G-L-Y-N, that Y is considered a vowel in that instance, and it's a seven. So you know I'm a communicator, but you just heard me play the old man, right? So that was a disguise. Sevens know how to do that. They can go under the radar if they need to. So think of the name Glenn. If you meet a guy named Glenn, Winona, Gwyneth, those are examples.
1: Your hidden voice was the best I've heard ever.
0: Well, you should. You know what I do to my sister? I'll go like this. Hey, Vanessa, I'd like to order some numerology kits. I heard Glenn is on Coast to Coast. And she's like, what? Who is this?
1: We're going to take calls with Glynis McCants at the half hour. And if you want a quick reading, she needs your birth month, day, and year. Just give that to Tom. And ask a question, and she'll do her thing. You've got events coming up these days?
0: Yes. You know, one of the ones that I like to do is prosperity when it comes to affirmations, which, you know, I'm very big about that. But these have been incredibly successful. We're doing an online workshop. It's on a Saturday, May 30th. They can find out about it at the website. But this is about getting your head in alignment with prosperity, because people are freaking out right now, George. Gas prices, food prices.
1: Oh, my God.
0: It's overwhelming, isn't it? It is overwhelming. I mean, I just told Tom that we were in line for shopping, and this guy, when he rung it up, he said, no, I'm not paying that. So I literally returned some stuff because it was overpriced. It wasn't worth it. But when you do prosperity affirmations, which each week they get a brand new one and I work with them on it, wow, it can turn it around for you. Open some doors that were not open before.
1: How does the country look overall, Glynis, considering everything that's going on right now?
0: Well, this is what I want everyone to consider. 2026 is the number one. One is the beginning. Like, we always go through these 9-year cycles. So if one is the beginning, nine is the end, that means right now, independence, people are saying, where do we stand? What do we believe? What can we do about it? That's what you're picking up, George. There's a real competitiveness. Well, the problem when you're competitive, you've got to find ways to compromise. That's where we're headed. When we go next year into the year of two, that's when you have no choice. You're like, look, we're in this together. Let's work on it. And then the following becomes a three. So I see it getting lighter, like as we continue, but this is a tough time right now. And that's why. So what do I suggest to people? Work on yourself. You know, look in the mirror. What can you do about your health? Like, I like the stuff you promote because to me, it sounds pretty homeopathic remedy. Is that correct?
1: Yes.
0: Yeah, I believe in that more than anything else. I just think people have to focus, get back to their body. How do I feel better? Because when they get overwhelmed mentally, it can get them sick. So I'd be focused on health and then sitting down and deciding, what do you really want to do with your life? Like, where do you want to put your focus? Don't be overwhelmed by everything. All the chatter, close it out and focus on what you can do with your family, with your life, so that you can be happy.
1: How many people out there, Glynis, are not happy?
0: Oh, well, this is what I suggest, and this must happen to you too. When you go online, George, do you get headlines put in your face? Like the minute you get there, or have you found a way to block that?
1: They find me.
0: They find you. Exactly. So they find me too. And I believe that's the rabbit hole, right? They want to put you in a rabbit hole. They figure you're interested, but it can get dark. So people have a lot of anxiety right now. People have fear. And, you know, I'm a counselor. Numerology is my tool, but I literally help them calm it all down, because you can't control everything that happens in your life. But you have power in your personal life. You know, you can get back to you. But no, there's a lot of angst. I would say it's come to a boil, right? People are freaking out. They're afraid. Where are we headed? But I maintain, I stay optimistic. I believe it gets better.
1: It's got to get better, Glynis.
0: Well, yeah, right? But I'm saying, here's what's kind of good. When you said, this year's moving so fast, in a way, that's a blessing, right? Because yes, it's overwhelming. There's a lot happening. But if we can get through it and we get to 2027, which is two energy, man, George, if you said, what's your favorite number when it comes to people? I'd say it's the number two, because it means the two cares whether it wants to or not. You see what I'm saying? If one's out for number one, but the two says we got to join forces, you know that's going to be better for us.
1: You know what's amazing? In a couple months, in a couple years, 2.5 years, it's going to be 2030. Can you believe that?
0: No.
1: 3 years.
0: I know. Yeah, but I look at that again. What I always tell people, because they always like to jump ahead, I say, if you can find a way to be in the moment, you can actually be happy. Like if you play music that puts you in a good mood, listening to comedy. I know a lot of diehards are coast to coasters. When they listen to you, you have a calming effect on them. Even though you cover some dramatic topics, it's your soothing sound that makes them feel like it's going to be okay. So I suggest people surround themselves with that energy. And if people are negative, like this month of five, I said, this is my big advice. If someone in your life, it could be family, it could be a relationship, but if they're rude, they're confrontive or too critical, you can shut it down. Just say, hey, thank you for sharing, and I'll think about what you said, and get away from them, George. It's not worth the battle. It isn't.
1: We don't want to be around negative people, do we?
0: No, because it's contagious. See, that's the problem. You can spend time. It's funny, sometimes you have no choice. Like I said, if it's family, sometimes we're exposed to it, but you can still have boundaries. You can make a note, I'm not going to let that person trigger me this time. I'm not going to take it personally, because you know the phrase, hurting people hurt people? That's what's happening. There's people who aren't happy, so they don't want you happy either. Remember, they exist, and that's what we pay attention to this year.
1: Should we try to develop a world to make people happy?
0: Well, you know what I think our secret weapon is? I say it all the time. Kindness. Kindness. Because people say, goodness, no one's nice. People are rude. I said, well, you can be the one who starts it, right? You can walk into that store and maybe compliment someone. Maybe it's the shoes, maybe it's the hair, just something to make them feel a little better. What I notice is when we do that, people lighten up. And then the clerk, the one who's, you know, running that register, you actually pay attention. Hey, how are you? Hope you're doing well. They're always in shock because no one's talking to them. So it does start with you. This world that doesn't feel kind, then you need to step up and be kind.
1: When we come back in a moment with Glynis McCants, who has been door number 3, and I got it right. I lucked out on that one, to tell you the truth. We're going to take your phone calls. If you want a reading, give Tom your birth month, day, and year. Ask a question, and she'll run with it.
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15: 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Jerry Seinfeld wondered why they refused to make the stall door go all the way to the floor in a public bathroom, but he didn't get an answer. 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
1: And Glynis McCants was behind door number three. I got it right, so I'm 2 out of 3. Not bad. Not bad at all. We've got one more to go next hour on Coast to Coast. And we'll come back in a moment with Glynis and take calls. If you want a reading, give Tom your birth month, day, and year as well. 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
1: And welcome back. George Norrie with door number three. Glennis McCants was behind there, and we guessed it. Her latest book is called Love by the Numbers. Her website is numberslady.com, and we're going to take your calls. Give Tom your birth date if you want a reading. Glennis, you've been doing this for how long now?
9: Oh, let's see. 1997 is when I first went on air. Like KFI Talk Radio, I was actually a guest with a guy. His name was Emiliano Limon. Did you ever remember that name?
1: I don't remember that name, no.
9: Isn't that funny? And I was literally, I guess, promoting comedy because, of course, that was my background as well. And I just mentioned numerology. And I said, I do numerology. And he said, oh, well, let's take some calls. Well, George, the interview was supposed to be 15 minutes. It was a night show. I went for 3 hours. Yeah. And that was the turning point. But I wrote Glennis Has Your Number. And that book, of course, people use to this day. Because it's set up to help you understand how to apply it to your life. You know, you can pick up a numerology book and they make it complicated in a way that it just says it's hard. I didn't make this hard for you, right? I mean, you and I've done this for years. And the whole point is to simplify it so people can use it.
1: Absolutely. And let's make sure we talk about your roundtable again before you're done with us this half hour.
9: Sure.
1: Let's go to east of the Rockies. Mike is with us, truck driving in Indiana. And his birth date, Glennis, is May 6th,
10: 526-1925.
1: 1965. Oh, Tommy's got 25 there.
10: 60. Okay. I'm not that old yet.
1: All right.
9: And more importantly,
10: go ahead.
9: Mike, my question was, did you say you're a truck driver?
10: Yes.
9: Okay, I'd be scared if you were born in 1925 driving that big truck.
10: Yeah. That's what I was thinking. George, it's an honor and pleasure of talking to you and your guest tonight. The handful of times I get through, I always say, you always come to Chicago, let me know. I'll put 20 pounds on you and I'll take you all the good places to eat.
1: All right. Thanks, Michael.
10: Anyway, my question is, for the last year, I've been fighting this, health issue with my legs and my lower back. I've been going to doctors and MRIs and CAT scans and they still haven't figured it out. Is it neuropathy? Is it, sciatic, nerve pain. I've been in pain 24 hours a day, shooting pain, numbness, can't feel the feet some days, and driving a truck can make the difficulty. So that's my question, is my health.
9: You want to know what's going on with it, yeah. So
10: yeah,
9: let me...
10: Another question, quick one, is financial. I am in a financial burden right now, but somehow I feel it in my heart and I can vision it that I'm going to bust through and I'm going to be financial independent. So those are my two.
9: Okay, so I'm going to say this about your actual chart. You know, you're born the 26th, and what I do, George, is always reduce these to one digit to cut to the chase of these numbers 1 through 9. So you're born on an 8 day. You have a 4 attitude number, and your whole life path number ends up being a 7. So, Mike, I'd have to go. The thing about a 7, there's a part of them that can be skeptical And they have to find something they can actually believe in. Like, you know, some will say spirituality. Tell me about that part of your life.
10: Spirituality. I believe in God. I believe in the spirit. I believe in the afterlife after listening to George for 30 years.
9: Yes.
10: You know, so yeah, I do believe. I do talk to, I pray to my passing parents and friends that I have up in heaven.
9: Right.
10: So I am very spiritual in that way. I do believe. I don't want to go now. I keep telling God I got a few things I want to accomplish.
9: No. No, you're not ready to go. But here is what is happening. The seven, I said they have to find something that resonates with them. So I always think like non-denominational. When you hear good words, Mike, like, you know, you can read a paragraph that inspires you. You need to do more of that in your life. So I always think of like Yogananda, who's a great writer, The Choice by Ogmandino. These are books that just make us feel better. Because here's what's happened. You're born on an 8-day. Eights often are worried about money. And I love that you said, I still feel like I'm going to break through. But what it does, it can mess with the lower back of all things. And then when you talk about your legs, when you're not truck driving, how, like, tell me about the walking. Do you have a cane?
1: Cut it off pretty soon.
9: I will do that. But answer that question about the legs.
10: It's difficult at times to walk. It's a challenge. If I stay home and not work because I'm self-employed, I'm not making money and I'm not getting any better sitting at home.
9: So
10: I'm in a truck.
9: I'm going to see this to keep it simple because George, I know we want to move through some people here. I'm going to say this to you. The recumbent bike, if you were to get one and you literally did the affirmation, I walk, bend and flex with ease. You are talking to your body. I walk, bend, and flex with ease. I walk, bend, and flex with ease. That can do tremendous healing. And because you're on a recumbent, you're not, you know, it's low impact. You're not walking. But I see you turning this around. But you got to be careful. And George, for the record, he's in a personal year of 5. You want to talk about life moving fast? That's the cycle he's in. But breakthroughs can happen. You have to be proactive to make this happen. It won't be through the doctors that you do this. It won't be through the doctors, George.
1: Next up, we go to Gino in St. Louis, 7256. 7256. Hi, Gino.
11: Hello. How are you, George? And hello, Glennis. I thought your comedy, I could see your comedy background with that voice. I thought, well, who is that knucklehead? I can't. I would never use that.
9: Absolutely. That was definitely the comedy part of me. It was fun. Do you have a quick question?
11: I'm going to be doing a lot of travel this summer. I'm going to the World Cup, and I'm having my eye worked on this next Monday coming up, a little surgery. Nothing big, you know, just something there I take care of. But I'm just wondering, how am I going to do over the summer? How's everything look in the near future for here for me?
9: Okay. Please give me the date for the surgery, though, because that does matter, Gino. What day is that?
11: 5/18. It's Monday.
9: 5/18/2026. So that's a 9/5/6. Okay. Technically, it's a good day for you. Thank goodness, right, George? The numbers 3/6/9/2 are considered compatible. You're born on a 2-day, 3 life path. That actual date is a 9/6 day. So that's going to be a great day for the surgery, Gino, which is extremely important. And you said it deals with your eyes, correct?
11: Yes, it is. I've got cataracts in my eyes. And I'm a referee, so I got to see. You know, it's hard to be blind and be a referee, okay?
9: But here's the thing. Perfect day for that surgery, and I'm thrilled for you. Because if it wasn't, George knows, I would tell you to email me, and I'd help you pick it. You know, we created a calendar for that reason. But let's go to your question. You're in a personal year cycle of 1. So here's where you're lucky. Like, most of us don't have an attitude number in numerology that's in alignment with the world number. You do. So you've got this 9, and then you've gone into the cycle of 1. That means every year when you hear about a world number that changes, you change with it. So you got the 1 for your ambition. Next year's 2 for love. 3 is for laughter, communication. That tells me these next couple of years are going to be very positive for you.
1: All right, great. Good luck, Gino, and good luck with the cataract surgery. Let us know how it ends up. Next up, we're going to Lisa in Long Beach, California. The birth date is 5/18/1949. Hello, Lisa.
12: Hi. I love listening to Glennis.
1: You got a birthday coming up on Monday, huh?
12: Yeah. I can't believe it's coming up again.
9: Right.
1: As long as they keep showing up. Go ahead, Glennis.
12: They keep on showing up. So I want to know something about what my personal year is.
9: Yes.
12: And if I'm in an organization that's going through changes, and I'm the president, and I need to know whether there'll be somebody to replace me once we transition to a new format.
9: Okay, so here's what I would say. Couple things about you. You were born on a 9 day. You're ultimately a one. When I see, remember, one is the beginning, nine's the end. When you have that in your birth date numbers, Lisa, it means the world is your oyster. Like you just pick and choose what it is you really want to do. This year, you're in a personal year of six. Six, I consider that the strongest cycle. It's when you call the shot. So when you talk about this transition, are you looking to move into something else for you personally? What are you thinking of doing?
12: No, I want to help the organization be stable.
9: Okay, so here's the
12: good news. I am calling the shots on making a stable organization. I'm trying to find the right place for it.
9: Because you're in a personal year of six, you are empowered to make that happen. Okay? That's what I'm saying. Six is the strongest cycle. It's like the nurturer. How many people work for this company?
12: Oh, it's a small organization. It's all volunteer. Okay.
9: Yeah, but how many?
12: How many? The group is about 300 people and about 50, we call them activists or advocates.
9: Okay, so here's the thing. With that six energy, you are nurturing this group. You're going to be the cheerleader to make sure it succeeds. And as we move into the next year of two, you're going to see people being willing to work together. So I say stay focused on the success. And George already knows this. I would tell you, work on those prosperity parts of your mind, you know, so that you don't worry, because you worry a lot. You think if you're not there, it's not going to, it could fall apart. I don't think so.
1: All right. Good luck, Lisa. I hope everything works out for you. Tell us again about the round table, Glennis.
9: Well, here's how it's set up. Like anyone who's running a company, when we start to be afraid, and right now that has been nonstop, I'm getting emails, whether you're worried about the gas prices, whether you're worried about the food or moving, just finding a house. When you do prosperity affirmations daily, you're able to shift your mind, because what we believe is what we manifest. Now, the way I set up the class, it's interactive, George. So we sit in the class. People are allowed to, you know, raise that paddle and get answers because it's in the Zoom room. That means you can be anywhere in the world. And it's on Saturday, May 30th. And then I answer your questions. We talk about your career. What careers are best for you in your life path? And then I give you an affirmation. Every week, you get a brand new one to keep you inspired for a full month. And the love letters I get for the turning point, whether it's you got your job, your business took off, or you made money you didn't expect to make, it's why I do this. It's exactly why I do this kind of roundtable.
1: Have you ever been in a discussion with somebody doing a reading and you saw what it was like and you panicked and didn't even want to tell them?
9: No, but I will tell you this. Example, someone that I think the world of is one of my clients. Has met someone new and is very excited about this person. But George, they had five toxic numbers out of six. You see what I mean? And it's unfortunate, but I have to be honest, right? So I laid it out. I explained the chemistry, which they definitely have. He happens to be in a personal year of five, which is not a time because he was even thinking of proposing. I said, let's just slow this down and see what's there. Cause it wasn't like they didn't have a connection. They do. But when you have that many challenges, it means when you want to talk, like you're good physically, but when it comes to communicating, it's a breakdown in communication. And as time goes on, that's tough, right? You want a partner you can talk to. So yeah, that's sometimes I'm up against it, but mostly, like let's say it's husband and wife with little kids, I will counsel them how to communicate to keep that marriage healthy. You see, while they're together.
1: You've got to book yourself a full show with us, Glynis. Every line has been lit.
9: You know, we should do counseling. I love doing it anytime you want, like live reads to help your coast-to-coast audience. And remember, George, this is a smart group of people. You know, they're not asking silly questions. They know exactly what they're talking about.
1: So if you were to give us a 1 to 10, with 10 being the best year you could have, what kind of year are we going to expect for the rest of 26?
9: 2026. Okay, how about this? We'll take that number one. If I said to you, how do you make the most of it? Let's say, you know, when that pandemic hit, you just got unhealthy. You didn't eat right, your body, you stopped moving. If you focus on your physical health, made that commitment, whether it's yoga, you could go on YouTube and start doing the walking in place and in your house. If you can turn the physical self around in this cycle, you will be so happy by year's end. That is for sure. And also, if you're working for somebody else and yet you've got talent, like your boss is kind of making the money you should make, if you commit to your own business, you can have a great success this year.
1: Glynis' website, numberslady.com. Up next, secret door number 4. I'm 2 out of 3. Let's see what we can do when we come right back.
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0: I'm Michelle McPhee, and in my new podcast, Kingdom of Fraud, I'm unraveling the strangest criminal alliance I've ever reported on, a polygamist from Utah and an L.A. 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

0: ceasefire's jeopardized. I'm Deborah Valentine, Fox News. The ceasefire between the U.S. and Iran is threatened. President Trump says the latest proposal from Tehran does not include limiting Iran's nuclear capabilities.
1: It's a very simple plan. Iran cannot have a nuclear weapon, and they won't have a nuclear weapon.
0: Fox's Lucas Tomlinson has more from Dubai.
2: After recent attacks on U.S. warships and here on the UAE in the past week, you can understand why President Trump says the ceasefire is on life support. Now, here are the terms that were a non-starter for the president, as reported by Iranian state media. The U.S. was supposed to pay for Iranian war damage, reparations, if you will, recognition of Iranian sovereignty over the Strait of Hormuz, end of U.S. sanctions, and the release of Iran's blocked assets. Now, for over 2 months now, more than 1,500 ships have been stranded in the Persian Gulf, with more than 20,000 aboard.
0: The president wants Tehran's nuclear program limited and their enriched uranium removed. 18 Americans on the hantavirus cruise ship are now back in the United States. Fox's Jonathan Sari has more.
3: One passenger who tested positive and later negative for hantavirus before returning to the U.S. was placed in the Nebraska Biocontainment Unit as a precaution. Another individual experiencing symptoms despite testing negative was transferred to a biocontainment facility at Emory University in Atlanta. A close travel companion with no symptoms also went to Emory for monitoring, while 15 lower-risk passengers quarantined at Nebraska Medical Center in more hotel-like accommodations separate from the biocontainment unit.
4: And today, health authorities in Maryland announced that they're monitoring two residents who were not on the cruise ship but may have had exposure to one of the cruise ship passengers.
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0: President Trump wants to suspend the federal gas tax temporarily to bring down soaring prices.
17: At least while the war with Iran continues to rattle the oil market, President Trump says he wants a suspension of the federal gas tax.
1: You know, it's a small percentage, but it's, you know, it's still money.
17: The federal tax on gasoline is just over 18 cents per gallon and would require action from Congress to suspend it. But there has been legislation introduced by both Republicans and Democrats to do just that. Still, President Trump says gas prices will drop quickly once the war is over and the vital Strait of Hormuz reopened. At the White House, Jared Halpern, Fox News.
0: A Southern California mayor agrees to a plea deal accused of acting as an illegal agent for the People's Republic of China.
18: The Department of Justice revealing Eileen Wang has agreed to plead guilty to one felony count of acting as an illegal agent of a foreign government. The 58-year-old was elected mayor of Arcadia, a city in Los Angeles County, in 2022. Federal officials say from 2020 to 2022, she and an accomplice worked at the direction and control of the People's Republic of China to promote PRC propaganda in the U.S., including by operating a website dubbed the U.S. News Center. First Assistant U.S. Attorney Bill Asaley saying in a statement, "This plea agreement is the latest success in our determination to defend the homeland against China's efforts to corrupt our institutions." Kristen Goodwin, Fox News.
0: The former mayor faces up to 10 years in federal prison for the charge. Her accomplice, 65-year-old Mike Son of Chino Hills, is serving a 4-year sentence after pleading guilty to the same charge. Israeli lawmakers approved a bill on Monday setting up a special tribunal that would try and have the authority to sentence to death Palestinians convicted of taking part in the 2023 Hamas-led attack that triggered the war in Gaza. I'm Deborah Valentine. This is Fox News.
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0: And welcome back to Coast, George Norrie with you, and let's go to door number four and open it up. Hello there, guest. How are you?
5: I'm good. How are you all doing tonight?
0: Oh, boy. I'm doing fine. So have you been a regular guest on my program?
5: Oh, yeah. We've been on from time to time for a bit. That's for sure.
0: Your name's not Billy Bob by any chance, is it?
5: Billy Bob, yep. Nope, that ain't it.
0: And what is your expertise? What do you like to talk about when you're on the show?
5: Well, we covered a lot of different subjects, some of them pretty mysterious and technical.
0: Are you a UFO guy?
5: Nope, not at all.
0: Not UFO. Are you an after-death guy?
5: A what?
0: Life after death.
5: Nope, not that neither.
0: Do you talk about high technology?
5: Yep.
0: Oh, you do?
5: Yeah, from time to time, and a number of other subjects.
0: Huh. Are you on a lot?
5: Well, I have been on and off for different times. There's been some times I've been off for quite a while.
0: This is bizarre. This one's a toughie. Would you say that you are into the new age of technology as opposed to the older stuff?
5: Maybe both in a certain kind of way.
0: Are you altering your voice much right now?
5: Yep.
0: Would I guess you immediately when I hear your real voice?
5: I bet you would.
0: You should have been on the old TV show, What's My Line? You would have stumped them, too.
5: Well, I don't even remember that show, but I didn't watch much game show stuff.
0: Where are you generally located? In the what part of the country?
5: In the north.
0: In the north? Like Wisconsin, Minnesota, that thing?
5: Nope, the far north.
0: What's farther than that? That's Canada.
5: Yep. There's Canada. There's all kinds of places. There's Alaska. There's Canada. There's the North.
0: Are you an American or Canadian?
5: Not a Canadian, no.
0: You're an American. Are you from Alaska?
5: Yeah, I sure am.
0: I have one guest from Alaska. just one.

0: And it can't be you. Nick Begich is his name.
1: You got it, George.
0: Oh, my God, Nick. Great job.
1: Hey, how was that? Yeah, well, you asked the right questions. That's a good interviewer.
0: Oh, my God. How have you been, my friend?
1: I'm doing well. I'm doing just fine. That was fun. What can I say? Yeah, but that's, you know, it gets pretty narrow because I don't think there's very many people from Alaska that are regularly on coast to coast for as many years as I've been on. That's
0: We've got a caller. His name's Mike from Fairbanks. He calls in once in a while, but in terms of guests, I think you're it.
1: Well, you know, I've been coming on ever since Art Bell days back in, I think the first show I did was in 93 or 94.
0: Right, right.
1: Yeah, so a long time. Yeah. But, yeah, it's always good, and it's always good to be back with you and be talking about what's going on in the world. And it's been a pretty bizarre last few years, I guess, but I could say that about any number of years, actually. I think if you live long enough, you probably say that about all of them.
0: It could be, absolutely. What do you think of the state of the world right now, Nick?
1: Well, I mean, I'm concerned about what's happening, obviously, in the wars that are going on and whether we should even be in them these, you know, just thinking about what all that means. But in terms of on the backdrop of everything else, I mean, big changes in the world are happening right now. Economically, there's a lot of things going on in the world right now, and compounded, I think it's dark on one side, you know, in terms of what's going on, and on the other side we have some potentials that could yield something. But technology is always a two-edged sword, and I think we're in that again as we kind of assess our technology and how we use it and how we engage each other in the world, including warfare with the things that I know we have and what's coming.
0: What are your thoughts on the Iranian situation?
1: Well, I don't know that we needed to go in there and do what we did. Personally, I wish we hadn't. When I think about that whole situation, I don't think it's going to yield the result. You know, and people are worry about a Muslim nuclear weapon, but a Muslim country already has nuclear weapons, and that's Pakistan. That's been mediating some of the discussion, and when I think about all of that, I don't think they should have a nuclear weapon, and we can argue about Israel is not a signer to the non-proliferation agreement, and it reportedly has nuclear weapons, and I think that's probably true as a deterrent, if nothing else. But I question our involvement in all of this, quite frankly, because there comes a point where American generosity, in one sense of providing money for wars, and on the other sense engaging in them on things that maybe aren't our interest to the extent in which we're currently engaging them. So, I mean, that's kind of where I'm at on that. And in the Russian-Ukraine thing, I think there's a time to end that, and Ukrainians need to have elections so we can find out what they might want in terms of their country and get out of some of these conflicts that maybe we could have done better in the diplomacy arena than in the war arena.
0: And to those of you who are brand new to the program and you might not know who Nick Begich is, he's been a great guest on Coast to Coast for years. His father was a congressman who disappeared in a plane flight over Alaska back in 1972 with House Majority Leader Hale Boggs at the time. They never found the plane, Nick, did they?
1: No, they never did, you know, and subsequent, you know, after that, my brother Mark, he went on to become mayor of Anchorage, and then he was a U.S. senator from Alaska. And more recently, in fact, now my son, Nick Begich III, is the congressman for Alaska. And we only have one congressman. We have two U.S. senators. And so, you know, that's a different kind of position. But, you know, three generations in Alaska government. And so we've, you know, over the years, we've talked a lot about the things happening here. And there is a lot of the future of the country is going to be found in Alaska and in terms of our resources and what that represents to the national treasury is huge. And it's not very well known. You know, we've talked about it an occasion on your program. And so Alaska, yeah. A lot of history here and a lot of knowledge about Alaska, as well as the rest of the world. You know, I travel extensively and have for decades now. But I would say that, you know, when I think about a good place to be, Alaska is. As I get older, the winters are a little hard on me, so I spend time out of Alaska and traveling a bit. Alaska has a huge potential for the country and some great possibilities as it continues to develop.
0: In more than 50 years since the tragic plane crash, why do you think they can't find it?
1: You know, that's an interesting question, you know, in terms of what really happened there. You know, he was on a plane with Hale Boggs, who at the time was the majority leader in the U.S. House and was potentially and probably would have been the next speaker. At the time, Carl Elbert was, but Dad had just finished the Native Land Claim Settlement Act. Richard Nixon hadn't been found out in that whole scandal of Watergate. It was a few months away, but not a trace. But it's a huge area, and we think, in fact, years later, records appeared that indicated that they had located the plane and that there were two people alive at the crash site, but none of that came to light till 20 years after the search and declarations of death were done. And by then, in the areas that this was supposed to have happened, pretty impossible changes, because ice fields are essentially where that would have been.
0: You would think somebody somewhere in Alaska would have stumbled across the wreckage by now.
1: Well, anyone who's flown from, say, Seattle on up to Anchorage and seen, or from Juneau, which is about the halfway mark, and flown in over that terrain, you'll see that it's pretty impossible terrain in terms of a small plane, a Cessna 310, from that many years ago now, 1972. That's a long time. And so, you know, we always think at some point a glacier will yield that plane. They have in the last few years in a couple places in Alaska. And that would be nice to get a finality on at least that aspect of what happened.
0: It's like looking for Noah's Ark practically, isn't it?
1: Yeah. And, you know, it's the same thing as, you know, people haven't experienced it so much. But during the Vietnam War, the time I was young, it was missing in action. You know, you never found where the person was, and the same kind of situation. You never really have that closure. But Alaska is a huge place. This happens pretty frequently. And things are never found or recovered. In this case, there were some indications, there were some some communications, and those were revealed in some FBI communications that the family got 20 years after the disappearance. And what they showed was people who had come into the FBI offices in Long Beach, California, that were working on military-related technologies, and they had located the plane and recorded some things. And then 3 days later, came back in, and the FBI had verified them and so on. But those things never reached us until, as I said, 20 years later. So there's always been that, and there's been, you know, there's always been the question of Boggs in considering what might have happened during that period, because I think what would have happened is he would have moved up to the speaker. Agnew and Nixon would have been booted at the same time, and then that would have put the Speaker of the House, or I should say the Democrats at that time, in charge of the executive, and that's more likely what would have happened, rather than what we saw, which was Agnew was indicted and out, and then Ford came in, and then Nixon resigned, and Ford pardoned him, and then Rockefeller came in, and then I think there were two attempts on Ford's life, which would have been interesting. But anyway, that's how that all played out, you know, back in the early 70s in terms of what was happening. And Cheney and Rumsfeld were involved in the Ford administration, actually, in settling a number of disputes with the government, including some of the MK Ultra related stuff that happened back then.
0: Cheney's still kicking with a transplanted heart.
1: Well, that was way back, you know, when he was quite a young man. But in any event, and that was the settlement they got done. And I can't remember the gentleman's name, and I forgive me for that, but. It was a guy who supposedly jumped out of a window on LSD that was investigating some things back in the 50s and was associated with those programs. They eventually settled with the family, but it was in the Ford administration. That was the same time shortly after the disappearance was when the church committee met and the big revelations came out about the CIA abuses in the U.S. and, you know, things that Boggs would have been right in the middle of, I'm sure, and so would have my father at the time on the House side. But all those things were about to be revealed, and eventually some of it was. And unfortunately, I think a lot of it still is lost to history.
0: I think that was Frank Olson. That was his name.
1: Right. That's correct. That is correct. And it was Cheney and Rumsfeld in the days of the Ford administration that settled that. And that kind of quieted down the congressional inquiries and so on that were happening at the time.
0: What's going on with HAARP these days in Alaska?
1: You know, I have not followed that in quite a number of years. That, you know, it was eventually turned over to, I believe, the university. It still has use of it and use it for some experimentation from time to time. But things that that we reported on it now a long time ago, and in terms of what it would do and could do, I think were proven out. And a lot of those ideas are advanced with other technology. But it was a developmental prototype to test the effects of radio frequency energy on the ionosphere, and by manipulating it and changing its character, create a number of different effects. And so a lot of that work got done, but the array still exists and is still used in campaigns today.
0: What would you say today would be your specialty, Nick, your expertise?
1: Well, yeah, that's interesting. I've studied a lot of things and made it a lifelong pursuit to be a scholar, and actually was. You know, I thought about this recently, but in terms of technology and the impact on technology on our lives, on culture, on our basic privileges and freedoms, I think is the biggest thing. But I've been involved in so many different issues over this last 50 years from the time I was very young. So I really would say technology is kind of the underwriting theme, at least in terms of a lot of the public work I've done. But I also had a block of time where I did a lot of things in education and intergovernmental affairs. I've done some consulting in intergovernmental affairs in Alaska and other places, but a lot of different things. And I think that's been the most interesting part of my life, is I've had the privilege of doing some very interesting things.
0: You think technology is moving a little too fast with AI and stuff like that?
1: Well, I do. On a certain level, absolutely. And when I think of AI particularly, and I've used it just to experiment with it. In fact, I had a few months ago, I had my computer wizard come over and give me a four-hour private tutorial, you know, and the cautions and so on, and talked about the various hybrid models of AI that are out there that you can work with. And I did a number of things. And for certain things, I would say it's very useful. For other things, not so much. But this is what I know. When I, you know, I go back to the typewriter days before computers, you know, like you do. And and when I think about AI, and how fast it's evolved, I think that's really the biggest thing, and where it's headed the next year or two.
0: Let's talk more about it, Nick, when we come back, and we'll take phone calls with you. Door number four, I guessed it. 3 out of 4, not bad.
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14: Looking for something to watch? 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Next week on Netflix, Tuesday, the debut of the stand-up special Wanda Sykes' Legacy. Next Wednesday on Netflix, the premiere of the music documentary Kylie on the life and career of Kylie Minogue. Next Thursday, the start of the Netflix sci-fi dramedy The Burrows, starring Alfred Molina, Alfre Woodard, Bill Pullman, Geena Davis, and more. Next Friday on Netflix, the start of the adult animation series Mating Season from the makers of Big Mouth and the comedy film Ladies First, starring Sacha Baron Cohen and Rosamund Pike. Next Sunday, season 2 of the Netflix comedy Bad Thoughts, starring Tom Segura, and live at 2:50 p.m. Eastern, the F1 Canadian Grand Prix. Next Monday on Acorn TV, the debut of the mystery comedy You're Killing Me, starring Brooke Shields. Next Tuesday on Hulu, the documentary film The Nightmare Upstairs, What Happened to Ty and Bryn. Next Thursday on Paramount Plus, the fourth season premiere of SkyMed. Next Friday on Paramount Plus with Showtime, the launch of season 8 of The Chi. Next Wednesday on Apple TV, the launch of the new crime dramedy Maximum Pleasure Guaranteed, starring Tatiana Maslany. Next Wednesday on Amazon Prime Video, the debut of the one-off film Tom Clancy's Jack Ryan Ghost War, starring John Krasinski. Next Thursday on Amazon Prime Video, the documentary film Kyle Larson vs. The Double. And next Friday over on Peacock, the streaming release of Kill Bill, The Whole Bloody Affair.
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1: And welcome back to Coast, George Norrie with Nick Begich, who has been door number four, and I got it right. 3 out of 4, not bad. Not bad at all. The only one I got wrong was Mike Bera. Nick, back to artificial intelligence. How dramatic do you think it is? I mean, we're losing, starting to lose technical jobs because of it. Could it get any worse?
7: Yeah, actually, from the perspective of jobs, I think it's going to replace a lot of junior positions. Like when you think about attorneys as an example, someone who's been in the profession 5-6 years, reviewing documents that AI produces as a starting point, you just eliminated a whole bunch of jobs. And it's capable now of doing that kind of work across finance, across a lot of industries, customer service. We see it all over the place. But that's getting better and more refined. And this is the thing. All of the technologies, I always talk about them in terms of resolution. You know, the finer the pixel, so to speak, the better the image. And the same with technology, and it's related to speed and resolution, how the technology acts. And now AI programs itself and creates better iterations of itself, which is faster than we can do it. And at such an enormous speed, if you add just a couple of other things in, quantum computing is one of my I link, because when you mix that with AI, what we see now is like the wagon train crossing the country. You know, I mean, it's 101 AI in terms of impact. So, and we're there, you know, we're close. Some people say we're there on quantum computing in some quarters. But these are where the big changes will really hit. And then energy, of course. But, you know, if you think of quantum computing and then you add one more element in, superconductivity, generating and moving energy without heat loss, or frictionless, this would change the game dramatically. But even conventional energy sources today, could change it dramatically. Like in the case of a lot of AI is about power generation and data centers. You can locate those closer to the power sources. In the case of the U.S., the North Slope of Alaska has trillions and trillions of cubic feet of natural gas and cold temperatures, which cooling, at least for a big chunk of the year, isn't a challenge in the north. For these big systems, but at the same time, energy generation isn't either. And so when you start to think about that, and we have fiber optics up there now, so I mean, you can move data rapidly. And when you start thinking about infrastructures and what they are, you know, they're data and energy transfer systems, roads, railroads, ports, things that really change the game. And, you know, Alaska is kind of the forgotten fifth. We're a fifth of the United States in landmass, and arguably more in untapped natural resources. And it's, we don't even have a rail link to Alaska through Canada. We get close, but, you know, no cigar, as they say. But things that would make a huge difference in what could be happening here. And when you combine the technologies today, AI is, it's here, you know, and whether it's us or someone else. The question is not, you know, if we're going to have it, it's what are we going to do about it? Because, it is going to change everything. And, you know, when you think about this thing that was fielded a little bit during COVID, this basic income thing of just printing money, giving everybody some money, it's kind of the experiment to say, hey, what do you do with all these idle people when you don't need them? And productivity per human goes off the charts because augmented productivity, even robotics. I saw a demonstration of a robot doing backflips and acrobatics, you know, in terms of coordination. And this is all, again, about resolution. How much can you pack into a system and how much can you transfer in and out of a system from a central hub of a data center to make robots perform in many cases better than humans.
1: There was a robot in a race that beat a speedrunner.
7: Right. Well, and when you think about, you know, berry pickers and all, I mean, think of anything in jobs that can be automated if the technology has enough sensitivity and enough, ability to run that type of circuitry. And we do. And the thing that's happening is, now it's building on itself. So now we're getting to the place where we're going to see self-repairing, self-replicating machines that also improve what they are based on what they learn about how they function. And so, but there's things that are missing too from these machines that humans bring into play. And discerning values and these things are part of it. Because these systems, AI, play to win. They're like the ultimate sociopath, if you will, if you let them, you know. So, you know, you got to think about, you know, what you've got there is something that doesn't experience emotion and can't, like humans do.
1: Let's go to the phones and start with Walter, truck driving in New York on the wild card line. Hello, Walter.
8: Hey, George. Hey, how you doing?
1: Okay.
8: Yeah, great program tonight. Hey, Mitch, I got a question about the amount of resources we got up there in North Alaska, because I remember I was watching Ice Road Truckers, man. It's a great program. And, you know, we should just get out of OPEC and just concentrate on what we have and the resources we have here in our country, and everything will be a lot cheaper.
7: Well, in Alaska, we do have a number of fields that finally there was recent bidding activity on the North Slope about 2 months ago, and it was one of the largest lease sales we've had in quite a long time, and bid on actively, the best bidding we've had in decades. And these fields are capable of producing millions of barrels a day. The pipeline itself used to run 2.2 million barrels a day, and it's running about a quarter of that, a little less than a quarter of that right now. And what now is happening on the North Slope is actually a lot more activity and tying in those oil and gas fields. And there's a lot of discussion about a gas line, and has been for years. But this is a very strong possibility, you know, because there's markets not just in the U.S. but all over the Pacific Rim for U.S. Natural gas, and so. Alaskans are hopeful a natural gas line will be built, and just in-state uses. You know, one mine in Alaska that's being contemplated, the Donlin mine, which people don't know much about outside of Alaska, but it's a huge project, and it's going to require 600 megawatts of power, which is like the amount of power of a small city. And, you know, and when you think about, natural gas, it's really a good energy source. We have a lot of it. We have so much of it in Alaska. We could fuel our industries going forward, which are America's critical minerals industries, and at the same time create an exportable product. And you know, part of the year you can even export directly off the North Slope if they built port facilities into the Arctic and on into Europe as a more direct route. And those port, you know, that ocean is open a few months a year for transport, and a lot of huge resources can be also pipelined to the south where ice-free ports exist all year long. And that's the one that's being contemplated.
1: First-time caller, Don in Texas. Hello, Don. Go ahead.
9: Hi. Can you hear me?
1: Yes, sir.
9: Hi. I have a question for Nick. Did you ever think? Do you think someone from Alaska will ever become president in the near future?
7: I don't think so. But I can say this: you know, people are recognizing some things, you know, about government. And I guess, you know, George asked me earlier you know, what do I think my specialty was? And I guess it's really the impact of technology on government and on people ultimately, which I think is government, or it used to be anyway. And it used to behave that way. I think there's still a lot of hope in technology. And I think, the possibilities of what's in Alaska is something that people are curious about Alaska. There's, I mean, no matter where I go in the world, there's some program on about Alaska. I don't care whether it's Europe or Latin America or Asia. And, you know, when you think about, Alaska, I spend some time in Colombia each year down in South America, and Alaska is three times bigger than Colombia. You know, and they think they have wilderness. You know, they don't have a clue. You know, Alaska represents the biggest fishery, biggest timber, biggest natural resource base in the United States, representing every critical mineral there is, I think, except for one or two on the list of on the list. And you know, these are in huge quantities. Just one zinc mine that operates here in Alaska produces 6% of the world's zinc, and has for the last couple of decades. But we have world-class deposits in Alaska of every critical mineral, and now a lot more activity. But the things that are still needed is a railroad link through Canada, and Canadians continue to move their railroad north. Eventually, it'll be close enough to the Alaska border. Maybe we'll decide to do that, but it would open up additional West Coast ports for both going both directions into the Pacific Rim. And that's not a bad idea for national security and other reasons, but it also provides a way for those minerals to get into the United States and the middle states, where industries are dormant, and those metals and minerals can be turned into something. And, you know, the only reason they don't now is because of the Jones Act, which restricts vessels that can ship between a U.S. port to U.S. port as being U.S. flagged, which means that the real costs on the ground are 10 times what it is to ship from Alaska to the West Coast by ship as to ship from Alaska to Japan or Thailand or China or India, for example.
1: East of the Rockies, Sue's with us in North Carolina. Hello, Sue.
10: Hi. Hello, Judge and Nick. You're one of my very, very favorite guests.
7: Well, thanks.
10: You're so knowledgeable, and you got a lot of common sense. My question is, where are your feelings going towards the disclosure thing that's going to come at us? You know, ET, close and cut, here it comes. I was wondering where your feelings are going towards, you know, the disclosure and, you know, exposure of all the aliens. You know, they're going to tell us everything, supposedly.
7: Well, I think that's a good question. And you know, in days quite far back in the 90s, even, I was doing attending as a speaker, although it wasn't really my subject, all of the UFO congresses back in the day. I think I did like five of them, and met, you know, a lot of the people and experts in the field. And I would say this, anyone who thinks that there's not intelligent life somewhere else in the universe as it is, just defies all reasonable thinking in terms of the odds. Now, what I would say also is our technology is a flash of what it will be and what we'll understand in terms of what we know that the science is today. And could all that be the truth? I think it is. I think there's evidence that points to it. I think there's a lot of technologies that have been deduced from it, whatever our relationship is to other entities, wherever they come from. But I think there's, I knew some of the best in the world. Many of them are deceased now. But interdimensional travel, multidimensional existences within the multiverse, as theoretical science now tells us is real, I think allows for some movement between all that and what we call it, how we describe it, and what we're learning about all that is, I think that disclosure is coming, whether we like it or not. And I think there's a lot of judgments that are going to have to be made. I think there's a lot of technology that we already have. And when you think about what you see in the world today, it's a flash. I mean, not just in weapons areas, but I think in terms of energy science that would make hydrocarbons obsolete. I think we already have that knowledge. I think we have knowledge healing and medical technologies based on the same base root technologies for destroying human life in terms of weapons applications. I think we've developed a lot of things that are not disclosed to the public for so-called national security reasons, when in fact they also betray basic human principles, which is one of the reasons I got involved in all this almost 35 years ago now, because the balance, I mean, in a democratic republic, which we think we have, it requires an informed electorate, which means, and I've said it from the beginning, not that we have to know how to invent all these things, but we ought to know what in principle they do and decide whether how we use and what we do with our technologies lines up against traditional American values that we used to all share in common, regardless of our political persuasion. And technologies are what makes governments powerful. It's what makes countries powerful. And it's incumbent within democracies and democratic republics such as ours to be informed on these things and at least weigh in, because disclosure is going to happen. I believe that. I don't know that they're going to show us much. I'm not very confident in that. They say they're going to release everything. Sure, we'll see. That's what I say. I hope they do.
1: We'll find out. Nick, thanks for being on the program. One of his books, Controlling the Human Mind. His website will be linked up at coasttocoastam.com. For Dan Galante, Tom Danheiser, Sue Trikas, Lex Lonewood, Sean Latasur, Alec Fernandez, Stephanie Smith, Tim Banal, George Knapp, and Richard Serrett, I'm George Norrie, somewhere out there on Coast to Coast AM. We'll see you on our next edition. Until then, be safe, everyone.

0: I'm Michelle McPhee, and in my new podcast, Kingdom of Frog, I'm unraveling the strangest criminal alliance I've ever reported on, a polygamist from Utah and an L.A. Armenian businessman.
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12: The ceasefire holds. I'm Ted Lindner, Fox News. That ceasefire with Iran on life support, according to President Trump. Fox's Jared Halpern with more.
13: A weeks-old ceasefire between the U.S. and Iran is as fragile as it's ever been.
14: It's unbelievably weak.
13: President Trump telling me after reviewing a counterproposal from Iran to end the conflict, the truce is on life support.
14: Massive life support, where the doctor walks in and says, sir, your loved one has approximately a 1% chance of living.
13: The president accuses Iran of backing away from an offer for the U.S. to take control of highly enriched uranium buried deep under rubble after Operation Midnight Hammer targeted nuclear facilities last year. At the White House, Jared Halpern, Fox News.
12: The 18 Americans on the hantavirus-exposed cruise ship have now been flown to the University of Nebraska Medical Center to be assessed and monitored during a quarantine period. Fox's Jonathan Seri with more.
15: One passenger who tested positive and later negative for hantavirus before returning to the U.S. was placed in the Nebraska Biocontainment Unit as a precaution. Another individual experiencing symptoms despite testing negative was transferred to a biocontainment facility at Emory University in Atlanta. A close travel companion with no symptoms also went to Emory for monitoring, while 15 lower-risk passengers quarantined at Nebraska Medical Center in more hotel-like accommodations separate from the biocontainment unit.
16: And today, health authorities in Maryland announced that they're monitoring two residents who were not on the cruise ship but may have had exposure to one of the cruise ship passengers who got off earlier and was on a flight with them abroad.
12: And President Trump said Monday he'll suspend the federal gas tax in an effort to lower soaring gas prices due to the closure of the Strait of Hormuz. 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
12: President Trump traveling to China to meet with President Xi Jinping amidst a fragile ceasefire in the Middle East. More details from Fox's Kevin Cork.
19: President Trump expected to be joined by top American business leaders when he heads to Beijing, which, according to the White House, underscores the broad focus of the upcoming trip. Among the CEOs joining the president, Apple's Tim Cook, as well as leaders from BlackRock, Boeing, Citi, Goldman Sachs, and the one and only Elon Musk. But, of course, looming large over this high-stakes meeting will be the conflict with Iran, specifically shipping in the Strait of Hormuz, because, as you probably know, China is the leading importer of cheap Iranian oil.
12: The Treasury Department has extended sanctions to 12 new entities accused of transporting Iranian oil to China as the U.S. seeks to increase economic pressure on Iran's energy sector. Members of the Trump administration, including Secretary of War Pete Hegseth and FBI Director Kash Patel, due on Capitol Hill as budget hearings continue. More details from Fox's Tanya J. Powers.
20: Secretary Hegseth will answer questions on the Pentagon's budget request before two key subcommittees. Almost 2 weeks ago, he discussed the budget before the House and Senate Armed Services Committees, also fielding questions from lawmakers on other topics, including the war in Iran and the recent firings of some in military leadership. Today, he'll be joined by Joint Chiefs of Staff Chair General Dan Kane in appearances before the House and Senate Appropriations Subcommittees on Defense. FBI Director Kash Patel will also answer budget questions before the Senate Appropriations Subcommittee on Commerce, Justice, Science, and related agencies. Tanya J. Powers, Fox News.
12: And President Trump setting up a doctor's appointment in a few weeks. The White House says he'll visit Walter Reed National Military Medical Center May 26th for his annual dental and medical evaluations. He'll also be spending time with service members and staff there in recognition of their service. I'm Ted Lindner. This is Fox News.
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America and the gateway to the West. Good morning, good evening, wherever you may be, across the nation, around the world. I'm George Norrie. This is Coast to Coast AM. Tonight, who's behind the secret door? Four special guests. They've been on the program before, but I got to guess who they might be. And then we'll have calls with each one at the half hour. So get ready for one heck of a Coast to Coast drive. Here's what's happening. Health officials have shared where the Americans exposed to the hantavirus aboard a cruise ship will receive monitoring as they return to the U.S. The 18 passengers were flown into Omaha, Nebraska, where 16 of them will remain in the care of the Nebraska Medical Center. Two others moved to Atlanta. Comes from rodents. The place must have been infested in that cruise ship. President Donald Trump elaborated on his rejection of Iran's latest peace proposal, adding that the ongoing ceasefire with Iran is on life support now. Speaking at the White House during a press event, Mr. Trump told reporters that

0: Meanwhile, a U.S. report states that recent drone activity over Gulf states is sourced back to Iran. Officials say Iran is likely seeking to keep oil prices high amid negotiations. And intense speculation persists that the supreme leader of Iran, Mojtaba Khamenei, is dead, despite no official confirmation. George?
1: Thank you, Tom. And he is the son of the former supreme leader that we killed in the bombing during the beginning of this episode. So we'll check on that throughout the week. Social media giant Meta, also known as Facebook, is reportedly about to fire thousands of employees, and morale among employees there and at various other big tech firms has sunk to all-time lows. Let's check in with our expert Lauren Weinstein about what this means for these firms, their employees, and for us. Lauren, what's going on?
2: This is a very important issue that ultimately affects us all. You may recall an episode of Rod Serling's original The Twilight Zone called The Brain Center at Whipple's.
1: Yes.
2: An episode he wrote himself. It first aired almost exactly to the day 62 years ago. It tells the story of a factory where all the vast numbers of workers are laid off to be replaced with automated systems, with the twist at the end being the firm's board of directors kicking out the owner Whipple himself to be replaced with AI. The famous Robbie the Robot, first seen in the 1956 film Forbidden Planet. That's a bunch of decades ago, but fast forward to 2026, and we see big tech billionaires taking a similar view of those pesky human employees. Big tech today is in a wild, destructive frenzy, laying off hundreds of thousands of highly skilled software engineers and other employees who made the firm successful. The firms will sometimes, but not always, claim outright that this is about large language model AI systems replacing the employees, including often many of the employees ordered by management to build the AI rather than maintain and expand the non-AI systems so many people depend upon. That's typically part of what's going on. The other part is often a thinly veiled attempt to crush the remaining employees, to replace full-time workers with temp workers or offshore workers with lower pay and lower or no benefits. Sometimes big tech workers are being laid off and then offered the chance to come back at lower pay. Many observers feel that layoffs are also used as a weapon to fight efforts of tech workers to unionize. There are also other ways that firms attempt to mask their intentions. They may offer so-called voluntary exit plans and early retirement packages. Of course, the waves of layoffs will likely follow anyway. Meanwhile, firms tout claims that large percentages of their software code are now written by AI, or even that non-technical employees are using AI to generate production code. Of course, there have already been well-documented documented instances where this resulted in buggy code that caused all sorts of problems, even as the firms keep shoving shoddy AI systems onto users who increasingly don't want to have anything to do with AI systems at all, for the many reasons we've discussed in the past. The upshot is that employee morale at many of these firms is horrendous and getting worse. Many employees who haven't been laid off yet are worried that they may be management's next target to be pushed out the door, which certainly doesn't create a good work environment. What it does create is a vicious circle of fear. In some cases, management seems to be going out of its way to upset remaining employees with intrusive activity monitoring and what many employees view as outright threats to their livelihoods. For many years now, students were told that they needed to learn how to code. Many schools made software coding a required component of their curriculums. Students were informed that this was the employment focus of the future, that they couldn't risk being left behind. Now that's all in the past. Many firms don't want to hire entry-level software engineers, which begs the question of where senior software engineers are going to come from, as the quality of the systems we depend on continues descending into a putrid pile of AI slop. Because ultimately, almost all of us are the losers. The users of these systems, the employees being laid off, everyone that is, except the private jet and big yachts class at the top ordering the layoffs. Stock prices may be artificially boosted for now, but when the inevitable AI market crash comes, the wails of despair will be very loud indeed. More than half a century ago, Rod Serling predicted the technological future of corporate greed and disrespect toward employees. Now our own present has proven him to have been all too correct.
1: So true. Thanks, Lauren. Technical nightmare, to be sure. Well, last week, the government released some UFO reports. Fantastic information. We'll continue to check on them. And Seth Shostak, of course, is a senior astronomer for Search for Extraterrestrial Intelligence at Great Institute. Seth, what do you got for us this week?
3: Well, I was just going to comment a little bit, George, on indeed what you just mentioned, which are these reports that the Pentagon has just, you know,

0: released about over 100 UFO sightings, or as you correctly pointed out, they're not called UFOs anymore. That's apparently a bit déclassé. We call them UAPs, unexplained aerial phenomena, which is, you know, just another acronym. But in any case, I'm not going to, you know, discuss the details of these particular files. I mean, anybody can go online. You can see what they have. They look very familiar to me. They're very similar to things we've seen in the past. But I would like to just make a very brief statement about why one should be suspicious about all these things. To begin with, you know, it involves a conspiracy, right? If you really think that these are alien visitors, then the government must be covering up that news. And that's the usual assumption, particularly here in the United States. I've lived elsewhere, and other countries don't seem to be so prone to invoking conspiracy when something isn't known. But in America, you know, we like to think the government is hiding stuff from us. And of course, the government occasionally does. So that's not entirely unmotivated. But in any case, so that's point one, that look at these things and don't assume that it's some sort of conspiracy. That's an easy way of thinking, but it's usually not true. Second thing, ask yourself, why is it that these things are only seen by America? You know, right? It's our military that sees these things. There are things, you know, there are people in the United States who see these things in the sky. But what about the rest of the world? I mean, the aliens only visiting America, that doesn't seem to make much sense. And the third thing that really strikes me as being important is to keep in mind that if there was really good evidence that Earth was being visited by alien craft or aliens themselves, that would be the biggest research effort ever, right? You'd have thousands of scientists working on that, trying to, you know, get more evidence and get a Nobel Prize while they're doing it. And the fact that you don't see that, I think, tells you a lot about the quality of the evidence.
1: All right. Thank you, Seth. Great to have you on the show. And I happen to think some of these reports might be fantastic, but we shall find out in due time. In a moment, our first person who's behind the secret door, get ready, because I got to guess who it might be when we come right back on Coast to Coast AM. Everyone forgets things now and then, a name, a word, why you walked into a room. 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
1: And welcome back to Coast, George Norrie with you. And now the fun begins. Who's behind the secret door? We've got four special guests tonight. We'll take calls with you, with each one at the half of each hour. They've been on the program before, according to my team. And through clues, I have to try to guess who they might be before I either give up or get the right answer. And then we'll head on with the interview. So let's open up the first door. Who's behind the secret door? In they come. Hello there.
4: Hello, George. This voice belongs to a person who speaks to the great beyond.
1: Oh, this is going to be interesting. How often have you been on the program before?
4: Innumerous times.
1: Have we had great times together?
4: Many, many times. In person, too.
1: And if I were to ask you what your favorite subject is, what would that be?
4: Spiritualism, I'd say.
1: Oh, really?
4: Mm.
1: Are you a psychic?
4: Mm-hmm. Some might say.
1: Are you a medium?
4: Yes.
1: You are a medium.
4: More medium at large.
1: We don't have many medium men on the program, so there's just
4: small,
1: a few.
4: Small, medium at large.
1: I'm going to say you're not Raymond Moody, correct?
4: No. I have a mustache.
1: Have I been to any of your live events?
4: You have.
1: James Van Prague.
4: You got it.
1: Good job, Jim.
4: I thought you'd get it right away.
1: That took me a while.
4: The mustache was
1: great.
4: The best part.
1: The mustache did it. The event did it. And great job. How you been?
4: Hey, George.
1: Life good?
4: Life is good. I'm working on my autobiography now. And things are great. How are you?
1: Great. Hey, when that autobiography is done, you come back on the show for us.
4: Oh, I will. You'll be the first person. You betcha.
1: James, how did this all happen for you? How did you get involved in mediumship?
4: So it's very interesting because now that I'm going back to my autobiography from babyhood, it's very interesting how things come to the front of your mind. But I remember as a little kid, a toddler in a crib, I used to see a gentleman with blue eyes and white hair come to the crib every night. And they throw this little toy to me. And much later on, probably when I was, I don't know, 5 or 6, I asked my grandmother when she was showing me a photograph, said, "Who's that man?" He used to come to me when I was a baby. And she said, "Oh, that's your grandfather. He died before you were born."
1: Oh.
4: So I was kind of born that way. And it's very natural. It runs in the family. My mother's father was very psychic. And my grandmother, my father's side, was also, she's read tea leaves to me all the time. So it was a very natural way of communication for us. And I never thought anything weird about it. It was just natural. It's just who I was, you know?
1: So your parents weren't shocked when you had this ability?
4: No, my mother was very Catholic, and I was raised a Catholic, although as I'm writing my book now, I didn't quite understand it from the inside out, from my soul point of view. I was like, I loved the ritual part of it, but I didn't understand a lot of it as a youngster, of course, what it all meant, but I loved the ritualistic part of it. And but it's very interesting because she was very Catholic, and I said my prayers. I went actually to a seminary to be a priest because of her. And but I don't know, I would always see spirit as a kid and as a teenager, and I told her that, and she said, oh, she used to see them also when she was a little girl. So she told me, don't ever be afraid, they're God's angels, will always take care of you. So it was always a very positive experience, nothing negative.
1: What would you say, James, in your career as a medium is one of the most profound things that has happened to you?
4: Oh, you know, George, it's a great question. It's a hard question to answer because I've read, hundreds of thousands of people from all around the world and all different circumstances. And people often ask what your favorite message was. And I said, it's so hard for me to remember because they were so different, whether it's like historical figures coming through without me knowing who they were, the person I'm reading for is a connection with them, to celebrities, to everyday people, to a little girl once who came to, it was very interesting. She was a spirit girl, 3 years old, and she was on the stage jumping up and down with blonde pigtails and a pink dress. And she said, tonight, you know, today's my birthday. It's birthday. I want to speak to my parents. And I described to her, there are people in the audience, a mother and father at the very end of the theater. And they stood up and said, that's our daughter. Today's her birthday. And I said, well, Daddy, she likes your tattoos, the angel. She loves her angel wings, Daddy. And the guy is this big gym guy, a gym dude. He turns around, takes his T-shirt off, and on his back he had tattooed two big angel wings for his daughter's birthday, which happened to be that night, that day. So that was pretty amazing, you know. That was just incredible, and it couldn't go on after that. The whole audience, everyone was crying. So those sorts of things move me, you know, those sorts of things.
1: What do you think the other side is?
4: I think it's a levels, realms, a spectrums of levels of being, of consciousness, if you will, that what you think you will have, whatever your idea of heaven is, whether it's a Buddhist heaven, a Muslim heaven, a Christian heaven, it is what you believe. So it's your mindset. It's where your mind is at. And I do believe that. I think there are many, many levels of heaven, if we call it that. And I think we create the heaven or the hell, if you will, with those terms, by how we live our life on this earth. You know, the good that we give out, the words have an energy. Words have energy, thoughts have energy. And what you create with that, the positivity and the love that is portrayed in those words and those thoughts, will create that space for you when you leave this physical vibration, go to that higher dimension, if you will. And the good that you did will be there for you. But the negative things, let's say, that you outwardly did and you chose to, you have to see that again. So you have to relive that, if you will. You have to relive the good and the bad. And I do believe that this is this earth world is one of many schools for the soul, and that, you know, we have lessons here to learn the compassion and kindness and forgiveness and in all different ways. So it's using that intuition, the soul's voice, to help guide us to make the right choice. And that's why, you know, I teach that. I teach that all the time, intuition, using your intuition skills, remembering your soul self, you know, to live in this world, because it's a school, because it's not an easy place.
1: No, it really isn't. I've been spending a lot of time lately thinking about the universe, the planets, life beyond our universe, our planet, life and death. It's really profound, James. It really is.
4: Well, you know, George, I have a man living with me, an old friend of mine. 40 years ago, I met him, and he helped me write. Well, he pushed me to write my first book, and he's passing with cancer, and he's had 19 rounds of chemo. And I moved him into my house 2 years ago because he had no place to go, and I literally moved him in here, moved my furniture out, moved his in, all his things here. And he's done very, very well, but he stopped his treatment now, and he's coming probably the last couple of months of his life, and it's a very interesting, you know, situation to watch. And him and I used to sit in development circles of mediumship, if you will, years and years ago. And so I'm really living through his experience with him, going through it. And I said, and do you feel you've done everything you could in life? And he said, I do. I think hell would be regrets and resentments that one has. And I said, well, have you, you know, equalized that and resolved that? And he said, for the most part, I think I have. But, you know, I think one of the lessons for him is loving self, which is a common lesson for many of us, so that, you know, we don't love ourselves. And I think once we pass to the other side, I think there's such a multi-visions and multi, it's almost like a diamond. And I think that we see ourselves in a very different way. You know, I think this human world, we're just kind of in a box and closed down. And then when we leave this three dimension and go to those other dimensions, wow, it's an opening. It's an expansion, if you will. And we remember who we are.
1: You know? James, answer this for me. It's an incredible possibility, but I've had a lot of friends pass on, loved ones pass on, but I've never been visited by them. Why not?
4: You're so funny. You probably have, but your conscious mind doesn't recall it. So a good friend of mine, a really good friend of mine, passed over about 2 years ago, and she was very psychic too, very, a good tarot card reader. And she said, well, I'll haunt you when I go back. So be better. And she never came to me. And I'm like, why won't you come to me? And I'm saying out these thoughts, and she was very expressive. And a week ago, I had a dream of her, the first dream of her. And I was in, like, it looked like Central Park, and I'm walking looking through, and she's drawing someone because she was an artist. And I look into her eyes, and she gives me this look, and telepathically, I was like, hello. And she goes, well, hello, I'm always with you. I'm in your ear. And I said, why don't I dream of you or see you? And she said, let me explain it to you, kind of, that you'll understand it. And she said, it's like, because I come down here in this three-dimensional world, that your conscious mind knows that it's happening, I have to slow myself down. And it's like, I can't breathe. So it's like a helium balloon, and I have to go back up. And just so it's very hard for us to come and stay here long enough for the conscious mind to
1: reach. I love that. Stay with us. James Van Prague with us. We're going to come back and take phone calls with him. The lines are now open as we talk about the other side on Coast to Coast AM. James is the first of four guests who are behind the secret door. I got them right. I'm one for one.
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14: John Polk was my nemesis. I knew in order to live a rich and fulfilling life, one where I was equal under the law and could be happy and fulfilled, I needed to defeat the message that John Polk was peddling.
15: I'm John Polk. For years, I was the poster boy of the conversion therapy movement, the ex-gay who married an ex-lesbian and traveled the world telling my story of how I changed my sexuality from gay to straight. I wore the label of ex-gay with pride. That was all until, well, we'll get to that part.
14: He's like a car wreck, and then people can't keep their eyes off him. He evokes a reaction. He did with me.
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1: 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Click that and you get all the shows. They show up for you too. 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
1: And welcome back to Coast, George Norrie with James Von Prague, who was our first Secret Door guest that I got right, even though he tried to muffle me with his voice. You did a good job on that, James.
7: Oh, thanks, George. I was talking to dead people for a long time. That's why.
1: When does the new autobiography come out?
7: Well, that's a good question. I just got to get it into an outline form, send it to my agent, and just bring it to the publishers. I'm going to try to go to my original publisher over Penguin, where I had my very first book done, you know, just as a full circle. So it's probably going to be in a couple of months I'll get that. And we'll see. It'll be out probably next year sometime. All but I'm working on other things too. So TV things and other things. So I'm busy.
1: You were a consultant in Ghost Whisperer, weren't you?
7: I kind of created the show, actually. I created the idea for the show with my friend CBS. And it was really based upon my life and Marianne Wachowski, you know, her work with Earthbound Spirits. And that's really how we came up with the show. And that went on for 5 years. And it really opened up the door for a lot of other programming to become available.
1: Do you know how Marianne's doing? We've been trying to get a hold of her, and I can't find her.
7: I haven't heard from her, so I do not know. I wish I did, but no, I don't know. I don't think she's working anymore, but I don't know officially.
1: Okay, let's go to some of the phones. Let's go to Susan in Roseville, California, to get us started. Susan, you're on with James Von Prague. Go ahead.
8: Oh, hi. Hi, how are you guys doing? I'm looking for a general reading. Do you see anything that...
7: When's your birthday, Susan?
8: March 29th.
7: Okay, so everything will happen for you because you have a great energy, but you don't believe in yourself. Ding, ding. So you get yourself in the way. So when things are about to happen, would you understand that you have this thing that when things are just about to happen, something breaks and you don't get it? Mm-hmm. You know what I mean? It's just about to happen, also it doesn't. I just want to say that you need to believe in it more firmly, or really strongly, and it's going to happen. But I feel like you get in your own way sometimes. Does that make sense to you?
8: I do get my own way.
7: You get in your own way at the exact, almost right before it's going to happen and manifest, you're going to get in your own way and overthink it.
8: I don't know. I think things are
7: I think
8: really
7: you're in your head quite a bit. You overthink things. I think you overthink a lot.
1: Interesting take on that.
7: Yeah.
1: When your time's up, James, your time's up. I'm going to tell you a horrible story of a friend of mine who died last week. He's driving on the freeway in St. Louis. Going east on the expressway. Mm-hmm. A truck is coming west on the expressway on the other side. There's an abutment there. There's, you know, nothing there. All of a sudden, the tire on the truck breaks off the axle, goes bouncing into my friend's lane on the other side of the freeway, smashes through his car windshield and kills him.
7: I'm sorry. Wow.
1: What are the odds of that happening?
7: Wow. Yeah. What are the odds? Exactly. I think this is divine order to everything, even though we don't understand why, when, and it seems so bizarre. But I think there's got to be an intelligence somewhere. You know, I keep on thinking, you know, we have day, we have night, we have the change of seasons, the planets move. There's got to be an intelligence. And I do believe that a couple of things. I do believe there's a time for the soul to come in and a time to go. But I also do think sometimes humans' free will might get in the way and, you know, get in the way of someone's life. So that might have been the truck driver who made the decision to go across that lane the wrong way. And that happened. That was a result of that. So it's a hard thing to say it's just one way. I think, you know, it's a multiple kind of circumstances.
1: Next up, John in Wisconsin.
7: Something important that you should know, and everyone should know, is that you know, God or the universe in its wondrous way there's like a shutoff valve of our consciousness. And I know because I had near-death experience, I've studied thousands of NDEs, and there's like a shutoff valve that we don't feel the pain that we would think we would, like with a plane crash or like your friend or a heart attack. We don't feel the pain. We're kind of like one step out of that consciousness of the physical. So that is a relief to a lot of people. They should know that.
1: Thank you, James. Let's go to John in Wisconsin. Welcome to the show. Hey, John, go ahead.
9: Hello, George. Hello, James. A brief comment, John, and a question, please. My comment has to do with the afterlife and specifically heaven and hell.
7: Yeah.
9: The Christians have Jesus as their savior. The Mormons have Joseph Smith. The Buddhists have Buddha, and the list goes on and on. Earlier, James, you mentioned that when you die, you list your good deeds and you list your bad deeds, and whatever outweighs the other is how you spend eternity. And my question is this, James, if that's the case, if it's that simple, why do all these religions have a savior that they repent to and they believe in? Thank you, James. George, thank you for taking my call.
7: You're welcome. Well, it's important to note, John, that every single one of us is a soul. We're souls having human experiences. And humans create these belief systems, these faiths, if you will, religions, whatever you want to call them. But it's really, in one way, I think it's getting away from us being responsible for our own choices. And it's a deity that we blame things for. I think that it matters the most is the love, that we've come to learn about love. And it's the experiences where you use love or you use fear to run your life. And the good things that you've done and the negative things, that, you know, the lessons that you passed about compassion or peace or forgiveness or patience or understanding, or did you not learn that? Or did you choose a different way? And I think the more that we know ourselves and use our, what we call intuition or the soul's voice, then we'll make the right choice. And I think at the end of this physical life, it's all about love, and no one owns love. God is love of everything. So, you know, belief systems are human. They're very humanism. It's humanism. God is all everything. We're all one, and love is one, which is O-N-E, omnipresent nurturing energy. And I think that's really what we are all made of, but humans create these belief systems. So it's maybe easier to belong to a community or feel a sense of belonging. So I think it has something to do with that as well.
1: James, how do you handle grief?
7: How do I handle grief? And I've had a lot of it with my family the past couple of years, losing siblings and good friends and, you know, getting up to these ages now where everyone you know is dead. It's interesting. And my friend that's passing soon. I just know, George, that I just know there is no death. You know, there's this, I know there's no death. I've talked to so many hundreds of thousands of spirits, you know, and mentally in my mind and also physically. I've been to physical mediums of long days gone by. You know, Leslie Flint was a very famous British medium, and I actually heard voices there, physical voices. Been to Brazil with many incredible physical mediums. So I just know there's no death. Edgar Cayce, the great prophet Edgar Cayce, has come through many times, worked with him. I just have that awareness that there is nothing to fear. The grief part is, you know, I always say it's how you live your life. And I tell people that I know my life has been successful by if I can leave this earth and look back and make it a better place than I found it, then I feel I did a good job. And that's all I could do.
1: Let's go to Walter in Graham, Washington. Hey, Walter, go ahead.
10: Hello, thank you. Yeah, James, I've been wanting to ask you this question for a long time.
7: Nice to hear from you, Walter. What's that question?
10: The thing is that at Fatima, the children of Fatima, they were basically acting as mediums between Mary and the crowd. Mary was telling them what to say, and they were passing it on.
7: 100%.
10: Do you believe that what they were saying in Fatima was real, I was raised Catholic, but it doesn't have anything to do with that. It's just that
7: I'm right with you, Walter. I do believe, you know, when I was raised Catholic, I went to study to be a priest, and the Lady of Lourdes, Fatima, I knew that, exactly what you're saying, they were mediums, and everybody's a medium to some degree, you know, I'm just more maybe skilled to develop more, but everyone's a medium, which means inspiration in spirit, and they're innocent. Children are some of the greatest mediums because they're so innocent, and they brought through that message, and it was done in the reference of a Catholic religion, because at that space and time in that place where it was in France, and it was, that was the belief system. So it's easier to come through with that belief system and tell people about someone who they believe in, Mary, if you will. Maybe it was a great spirit, someone else, but that had a replicate as a Mary, as a reference, that the people would understand that and then believe in it. So they had to use the references of the Catholicism in order to get that through. But yes, I believe there are mediums very much so.
1: Would I have loved to have been a witness to that event, James?
7: Oh, I would have too. I would have loved to have been there for that, sure.
1: When they talked about the sun coming down during Fatima, do you think that might have been a UFO?
7: 100%. 100%. I think UFOs have been around for centuries, and you betcha before the, yeah. Yes, without a doubt. You know, when I was developing as a medium and sitting in what's called a development circle every Tuesday night for 7 years, and there were beings that would appear, and there were light beings, or I was going to say light beings. There were beings that were giants that were not of this physical world. And they were of other spaces and places. And, you know, I think that we beings are part gas, liquid, light. You know, I think we're all many things. And, these beings that came were so beyond the physical, you know. I've also communicated with Pleiades beings. When I was in Sedona, they came to me in a really interesting way. I brought people out to do a UFO adventure and nothing happened. And I heard a voice that you need to meditate. So we raised our vibration. And then I was very aware that they were all around us. And the man that was helping said, they're here. I said, let me go see if I can hear something. And I was in this field and I opened up and I heard, and it was a feeling of they're slowing down their frequency to such a level that my human brain can get it, the human mind. And they said, we are from the Pleiades, and we do not understand. You human beings have the energy of love all around you, yet you don't use it. Why is that? And that was it. That's all they said. And that makes sense.
1: Let's go to Alyssa in Portland, Oregon. Alyssa, go for it.
11: Hi, James. Hi, George.
7: Hi Alyssa.
11: I was wanting to know if you, James, might be able to shed some light on some sort of enmity or attachment or something that has just been breathing havoc for the last 7 years. I've moved a couple times and
7: okay, sweetheart.
11: Out of control.
7: Were you raised religious in a religious household?
11: No, I went to parochial school, but when I got into middle school, I just went to public school.
7: Okay, so a couple of things, and I'm just going to throw this at you. I think that the human mind can create many, many things, and I do believe that there are a lot of different levels of beings. I think you're a good person. I think you're a really loving person. Listen, I don't think that, you know, there are beings there, but I would not give it the energy that you're giving it, because I think you're bigger than that and better than that or more loving than that. Your light is much brighter and my frequency is too bright for that. So I don't think you would attract that to you. And I don't feel there's an attachment to you at all. But I'd be very careful in life. I think we got to be very careful who we hang out with, right? Who we let in mm-hmm. our space. Because they certainly can pollute our spaces. No doubt about it. So sometimes we have to have boundaries, and whether it's family, friends, work associates. We can say, oh, that's not good for me. And you should have people around you that support you. And not negative people, but people that support you. Not ones that bring you down because you're too good for that. So think of the positive, not the negative. And and the mind will change. The mind of the human, you know, the more love is the most powerful force there is. And that's all you got to remember.
11: I tried to help them and they stole my food. I went and bought them groceries. And I think that's when it all started.
7: Who'd you buy groceries for?
11: Whoever it was that was stealing from me. He was stealing my food.
7: Oh, okay. You mean it was a physical person or was it a spiritual person?
11: No.
1: Physical, I guess, James.
7: I don't know. I'm a little confused, but interesting. Okay.
1: Let's go next to Greg, North Hollywood. Hey, Greg, go ahead.
12: Well, hi, guys.
7: Hi, Greg.
12: Without doing something deeply spiritual,
7: I used to live in North Hollywood. Where do you live in North Hollywood?
12: Right on a block away from Burbank.
7: Oh, I lived on Clybourne Avenue. Okay.
12: Yeah, so Clybourne's the street that turns into Burbank. So
7: I had a feeling you were near there. Okay.
12: How nice.
1: Intuitive.
12: I wonder if you can sense something coming up for me because I just kind of wonder what's anything good actually.
7: Okay, why don't you give me your birthday?
12: 11/26/57.
7: So you're a Sag?
12: Yes.
7: I knew I loved you. Yeah, your energy is great. So one of the biggest lessons in this lifetime for you is patience. Right. Patience is a big one for you, right? And it's patience with people around you. So I know that you've kind of burned some bridges in the past, correct? And you need to, it's almost like I'm reassessing or reevaluating my life. And that, is that happening right now?
12: Well, no. Coming up is I have to make decisions in my future work and all that.
7: Right.
12: And,
7: I think you're going to change work. I do think you're going to change. And I have a feeling you're going to go back to taking a class or schoolwork or doing something on the computer for a class or something, kind of a degree or certification. I see that. And I see there's also going to be an opportunity for you to move in a different location as far as physically where you live or where you work. There's a move around that as well.
12: Yeah, I've been here about 20 years myself.
7: Yeah, but one thing I also want to tell you, though, Greg, I feel like with this time next year, you're going to have a lot of different people around you, whether that's work or friends, but this feels definitely different people around you. And you need to move a little bit. You need to move the body. Your body feels like it's stuck a little bit.
12: With a voice guide coming through to you who's been watching me all this time, because I've been having some good times.
7: There are many people around you. It's a lot of guides around you, but also loved ones around you as well. I think you're pretty intuitive yourself. But one more thing. Do you have a cat or do you have a cat around you?
12: I'm just single here.
7: You're single here. I know this. It sounds really weird, but there's like, I feel like a cat around you or that energy around you, like a feline. And that's what I get. So just, I want you to move the body a little bit too, okay?
1: James, keep in touch with us, my friend. We think the world of you.
7: Thank you, George. I will. Thank you so much.
1: James von Prague, he'll be back when his autobiography is complete. Up next, who's behind the secret door number 2? We'll find out together.
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0: I'm Michelle McPhee, and in my new podcast, Kingdom of Fraud, I'm unraveling the strangest criminal alliance I've ever reported on, a polygamist from Utah and an L.A. 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
12: Israel comes to the defense of a Gulf country.
13: I'm Dave Anthony, Fox News, sending Iran Dome, or Iron Dome anti-missile equipment to the United Arab Emirates and the soldiers to operate it. Iran's targeted the UAE multiple times in the conflict as the ceasefire gets shakier.
14: I would call it the weakest right now. After reading that piece of garbage they sent us, I didn't even finish reading it.
13: President Trump referencing Iran's counterproposal he already rejected Sunday, continuing to insist he won't let Iran get a nuclear weapon.
15: Iran's response to the U.S., this plan had called for the U.S. to pay Iran for war damages, recognition of Iran's sovereignty over the Strait of Hormuz, an end to U.S. sanctions, and the release of Iran's blocked assets. The Speaker of Iran's parliament responded, saying, quote, there is no alternative but to accept the rights of the Iranian people as laid out in the 14-point proposal. Any other approach will be completely inconclusive, nothing but one failure after another. The longer they drag their feet, the more American taxpayers will pay for it.
13: That's Fox's Alex Hogan. Oil prices rising back up this morning, gaining 3%. WTI back over $101 a barrel. All that's hanging over the Trump trip to China this week as the U.S. military blockade continues around Iran's ports.
16: A Chinese government spokesman is promising an in-depth exchange of views when President Trump meets his counterpart Xi Jinping. There's no doubt that one of the topics will be Iran. China, a major purchaser of Iranian oil, has seen crude oil imports fall 20% year on year as a result of the conflict. It's called for a complete cessation of hostilities.
13: Fox's Jonathan Savage. Now the American passengers quarantined in the U.S. taken from that hantavirus-stricken cruise ship.
17: They have been through an unimaginable experience here with their travel. But as of our last update, everyone was doing well.
13: Ashley Neumeier, the director of Public Health Nebraska, 16 people being isolated in Omaha. Another two are in Atlanta. 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
12: Temperatures being 30 degrees above average.
10: 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Just click listen, then swipe right and hear the latest news updates on your time. 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
13: Again, President Trump will leave for China today in his trip there and talks with that country's leader. And the Secret Service has been working for a while to secure that trip.
20: Planning starts weeks or months ahead and includes advanced work and threat assessments to catch any potential risks. A Secret Service assistant director has said, quote, all options are on the table when it comes to the protection of the president, adding they look to bring everything you can think of to bear to keep the president safe. Federal, state, and local agencies protect the president here at home. Overseas, foreign law enforcement, the U.S. military, and the State Department are essential to maintaining security levels surrounding the president. Gernal Scott, Fox News.
13: Now, this is just weeks after the attack at the White House Correspondents' Dinner in Washington. The suspect, Cole Allen, back in federal court yesterday.
21: This California man who's accused of traveling across the country to kill President Trump is facing four charges in this case, including attempting to assassinate the president. He pleaded not guilty to all the charges during his arraignment, despite all the evidence against him, which includes a manifesto he allegedly wrote. Also, Allen's lawyers are asking the judge to disqualify U.S. Attorney for D.C. Jeanine Pirro and Acting AG Todd Blanche from this case since they were at the dinner.
13: Fox's Christina Coleman will get an update on inflation this morning. Expected to show an increase in the annual rate last month because of rising oil and gas prices on Wall Street. Stock futures are falling the day after gains put the Nasdaq at a record high. In the NBA, the defending champs stay undefeated in the playoffs.
22: There's the buzzer and the Thunder have won and swept and are headed to the Western Conference Finals.
13: Oklahoma City beat and KO'd the LA Lakers 115-110 on Amazon Prime Video. In the East, Cleveland beat Detroit 112-103 to tie that series 2-2. I'm Dave Anthony, and this is Fox News.
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1: Up next in a moment, who's behind the secret door number two? 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
1: And welcome to part two of Who's Behind the Secret Door. We've got four total people. I've guessed the first one. Let's open up the door for number two. Hello there. How are you?
2: I am fine, George. I just got back from Pumapunku.
1: Oh, really? What were you doing there?
2: I was investigating some ancient alien ruins. I was sticking pieces of paper between stones.
1: Have you been on our program often?
2: Oh, yes, George. I've been on many, many, many times. I've frequently even talked about big, giant granite balls that can be found all over the world.
1: I'm going to take a guess. You might have been just on a couple days ago as a guest for our weekend hosts. Are you William Henry?
2: No, George. No, I'm not William Henry. Did you know you can also find these giant granite balls on the beach?
1: Gosh. Have you been in this field for a long time?
2: Oh, yes. I'm one of the most famous conspiracy theorists out there. I was just on the national news on Thursday when the UFO files came out.
1: Interesting. We'll talk about that. Now, that could limit me to a number of people that have been on the show talking about UFOs. Well, I'm going to ask you one more question and take a guess. If not, I shall give up and you can tell us who you may be. Have you always pursued UFOs or other topics as well?
2: Well, George, I actually used to play point guard for the New York Knicks. No, that's a lie. I'm sorry. I made that up. Yes, I have. But I did have a life, a previous life, in the corporate workspace, working for the man, George, working for the military-industrial complex.
1: Gosh. Are you a remote viewer?
2: Oh, no, I don't do anything like that, no.
1: That's not you. I'm giving up. Who are you?
2: It's Mike Barra, George. How you
1: Mike,
2: doing?
1: Mike, great job.
2: I'm doing my, that's supposed to be my David Hatcher Childress impersonation, so hopefully it came across.
1: That was one of the stumpers I've ever had. I'm one for one now. Good job.
2: I think I fooled you a couple years ago, too. So
1: You may have. That's right.
2: Hey, how you doing?
1: I'm doing fine, my friend. And I wanted to talk to you anyway about the UFO reports, what you think of them.
2: Well, I mean, it's the best thing about it is it's really exciting is that, you know, I've been working with other researchers and on the moon, you know, for a long, long time. And we've been pointing out these anomalies in the sky. Over the lunar surface, we see these bright objects. We've seen these flashes, and we've been talking about them since the mid 1990s. Really, you know, back in when Coast to Coast was just beginning, and we got complete vindication. Yeah, I think on Thursday or Friday, because basically what happened was is the government admitted that we don't know what these are. We don't know what these spots, these objects, these bright lights are on these images, because there absolutely should not be anything in the sky over the lunar surface. It should be pitch black in the lunar photography. And that was really gratifying. And a lot of, you know, there's been a lot of bunk, frankly, trying to say, oh, it's radiation, mm-hmm. you know, damage, it's radiation damage, or it's you know, it's something ridiculous like that, those showed up when they scanned them on the scanning table. It's just complete nonsense. All that stuff was debunked many, many years ago in Dark Mission, my first book. We told you all that story, and so to have that be part of this release was really personally gratifying, because it feels like it validates my work and the work of many other lunar anomaly researchers for the last three or four decades now.
1: Mike, what do you think the criteria was to release these reports?
2: Well, I think the criteria was simply stuff that

0: they didn't know what it was. They couldn't make a determination. And now, you know, some of them, the thing is, George, the internet's wonderful and social media is wonderful because you can very quickly figure things out. There's a lot of bright people out there that can explain some of these. And there's a couple of them I figured out right away. But, you know, you basically you can help the government, because the thing we're finding out, I think when you look at this, based on a lot of them that are explainable, what we're finding out is the government's not that bright and they need our help. So that's where Coast to Coast AM comes in and George Norrie comes in, because, you know, you're going to have people on here. You need to continue to have people on here that will give the government investigators an idea where to look, how to look, and what to look for.
1: Are there any more reports that they haven't released yet, or did they give us the batch?
0: No, there's apparently many, many more. There's going to be multiple releases, it sounds like, over the course of time. And it really does seem to me that we're going to get this kind of on a week by week basis.
1: And how are you following up on these reports? What are you doing?
0: Well, I mean, I continue to look at some of the image analysis. I've had some debates online, but it's silly because so few people actually appreciate the history, the legacy that this show, for instance, has put out there. I mean, there's all this history of these Apollo photos that were there, and other photos that have been around, and other videos that have been around for a while. There's explanations of what is and is not true. So, you know, it really does a lot of validation of the history of this show and all of the great guests you've had on and all the people that have talked about all these different, you know, images and videos and things over the years. And there was, frankly, some new stuff that's kind of interesting and intriguing and needs to be investigated.
1: We're talking with author Mike Bearer. He's also a lecturer, screenwriter, television personality. His books have sold over 100,000 copies worldwide. He is Secret Door guest number 2. I didn't guess him. I'm 1-for-1 so far. I've got 2 more to go. That was one of the best renditions of somebody else I've ever heard. Good
0: job. I mean, did you know who I was trying to pretend to be, or did you know I didn't sound? Yeah, you didn't know.
1: I didn't know who that was either.
0: Okay, well, that's okay. It would be better if you thought I actually was David Hatcher Childress, but that's okay.
1: You sounded a little like William Henry does.
0: Okay, well, you know, I don't know if William would appreciate that, but he's a good guy with a good sense of humor, so I'm not too concerned about it. But I appreciate the opportunity to come on and entertain you for a while, George.
1: I thought for a moment I had Gomer Pyle on the show. I wasn't sure.
0: Well, that wasn't the sound and the accent I was going for, but we got there nonetheless, right?
1: So what are you working on these days, Michael?
0: Well, I'm working on, I do a regular podcast, and right now I'm working on responding to the release of these UFO alien files. And I think they're saying basically that they're going to ramp up the weirdness as these batches of files come out. I think we may have another batch either next weekend or the weekend after, certainly not longer than a couple weeks from now. So I'm trying to just ramp up the analysis and look at the things that I feel like I can explain, and then focus on more on the stuff that I can't and that other people can't. And so it's basically trying to steer the debate like a ship, you know, underneath a bridge in a very careful way, so that we get to the truth, because ultimately that's all I really care about is the truth, George. I don't care about agendas or clicks or anything else. I just care about getting to the truth. And this is a huge step forward to getting to the truth, because for the first time, we have the U.S. government admitting that there's something to this, really admitting there's something to this. And that's a big step for all of us.
1: Do any of the reports show us anything conclusive?
0: Well, I think the lunar stuff does, but that's, you know, one of my pet projects here for the last 25 or 30 years. Yeah, I think it absolutely does. Some of the other videos, they're unusual. There's one that's very famous now. They call it the Chandelier UFO, which looks to me like it's probably a camera artifact and combined with some other like the locking reticle on the HUD. So there's a lot of stuff like that that is, at least we're determining what some of these things are. And people are complaining, you know, they're complaining, oh, this is nothing new. This is stuff most of this we've already seen before. Well, most of it, but not all of it. And what's happening then is really important is that some of these examples now are getting in front of the public for the first time, because, you know, I haven't had that many opportunities on national platforms to talk about alien structures, extraterrestrial structures on the moon. And so now we have that opportunity. So it opens up the dialogue and the exchange of ideas, and it gives us a seat at the table that we haven't had before. And it's maybe time for some of the other people, the Bill Nye, the Science Guy, and Neil deGrasse Tyson, maybe it's time for them to sit down and be quiet a little while and let the people who were right about this stuff all along have the floor and explain things to people, what we think is going on.
1: Neil deGrasse Tyson is one of our guests Thursday, by the way.
0: Oh, any, good, Grad.
1: Any tips? He's written a book, basically said, take me to your leader, about what happens if extraterrestrial life shows up. So maybe he's changed his tone, huh?
0: Yeah, well, I don't know. We'll see. It could be. Certainly Carl Sagan went back and forth. You know, he was a big, big believer early. And then his mentor, Donald Menzel, who was a astronomer at Harvard, passed away. And I think Sagan took his place on Majestic 12, MJ-12. And all of a sudden, Carl wasn't that open to the idea of UFOs and aliens and extraterrestrial life yet anymore. So, you know, we'll see. People certainly can shift in their perspectives, because they're going to have to, because I think that the days of the debunkers acting like they can explain everything are just about over. And it's going to be a rough 6 months for them, I think.
1: Do you think this release of documents and information will spearhead other countries to do the same?
0: Oh, absolutely, because the United States leads the world, regardless of what you think of us and some of the stuff our CIA has gotten into and some of the issues we've had around the world over the last 50, 60, 70 years. We lead the world, and when we lead, others follow. And so I do expect to hear interesting stuff out of Brazil, interesting stuff out of Russia, very interesting stuff out of China. China is the great untapped resource here, George, because we just don't know what kind of cases they've investigated. And one thing we do know about communist governments is that they keep really meticulous records. So there's a whole treasure trove of new information and new cases out there that we're going to get our hands on, because our own administration has chosen to do this and not treat it as a joke, to take it seriously.
1: Is this release because of Donald Trump, or was it going to happen anyway?
0: I believe President Trump has wanted to get this out for quite some time. He's the one who signed the executive orders. He's the one who's going to ultimately take the beating for it if it turns out to be a big nothing burger. So, yeah, I think you have to give him credit for it as well, for having the courage to come out and do this. Because, George, we've talked about it on this show, you and me, numerous times. When you introduce, you're basically throwing, you're inherently destabilizing this system. That is exactly what's taking place right now. And I think it's an indication that this administration is trying to take down the system at all kinds of levels, economically and politically and constitutionally, and now extraterrestrially. Is that a word? If it isn't, I just made it up.
1: You just created
0: extraterrestrially.
1: It.
0: Extraterrestrially. So, yeah, I think he deserves a lot of credit for this.
1: Do you remember the Condon report, which came out after Project Blue Book?
0: Sure, absolutely.
1: Is this going to be something like that?
0: No, I think we're way past that now, because I think we've reached critical mass. You know, enough people now know, understand, and believe that aliens exist and that they're visiting here and they've been here for a long time. There's enough people that believe that we're never going back to that. Oh, no, it's, you don't believe any of it. It's all nonsense. We're not going back to that. And that's going to be really hard for some people to deal with personally.
1: In the batch that has just been released, what do you think is the most comprehensive angle to all of this in terms of what you could say without any with any definity?
0: Well, the thing we can say is that there is stuff that our own government doesn't understand, and we should not elevate them too high and make them the Lord Almighty masters. I mean, I remember having conversations with some of my my coworkers, and you know, we would say to each other, "Oh my gosh, what if they don't know? What if we're the only ones who see what's on these pictures?" Right? It's scary, but we need to embrace that and move forward into it. I think the comprehensive thing here, the big thing to take away from this, is that we, you know, are not we're not in Kansas anymore, George. We're moving on. And you and I are lucky enough to live in the time when we're right at the beginning of that. And I think that's super, super exciting.
1: By saying things, though, like we don't know what they are, is that a governmental cop-out?
0: In a sense, yeah. Because what if they do know what they are? Then they can't be held responsible for lying to us for 60, 70, or 80 years. So what they're doing, I think, in a way, is they're handing this off to the public for us to go figure out what this is. And when we make the right guess, just like you needed to do tonight, when you make the right guess, they're going to go, "Oh, yeah, that's it. That's got to be it. Oh, guess what? We found more supporting evidence of that." So I think that's the game that's going on, is they're trying to absolve themselves from the responsibility for the cover-up that we all know has gone on for so long by just putting information out there. "Oh, look at that. We never saw that. We never saw that face on Mars. We never saw those pyramids on Mars. Wow, that's amazing. Look at what the really smart members of the general public found." And I think that's the game ultimately, yeah.
1: In terms of the information that was released, how far back do they go?
0: Oh, some of them go back into the, you know, certainly the 60s, the 50s. Wow. I believe there was a case or two from the 40s. But, you know, George, we haven't gotten the Holy Grail yet. We haven't gotten the really big stuff. I mean, I love the moon stuff, and I can argue that for the next 5 years and win those arguments. But we haven't gotten into Roswell. We haven't gotten into Cape Girardeau. We haven't gotten into the Italian crash of 1935. There's these big cases. How about the Phoenix Lights? What do we know about the Phoenix Lights? Mm-hmm. Let's find that out. There's all these cases that are big and important that haven't been part of this yet. And it's going to tell us a lot about not only those cases and the relative strength of them in terms of them being iconic cases, or whether or not the investigators who've done the investigations, whether the government's even competent at investigating UFOs. We know they've been doing it. We just don't know if they're any good at it. And that's what we're going to find out over the next, I would say, geez, 6 months at least, and the next couple of years for sure.
1: But at no point have they admitted we have alien bodies.
0: Not yet, but, you know, maybe it's just a matter of time, right? I you know, this is really interesting, George, because, you know, I was really inspired to write my book about President Kennedy because of the Trump release in 2017.
1: Right.
0: Which had new documents in it. And I'm like, "Oh, this connects this dot over here and that connects that dot over there." And so that's what they're giving us. They're giving us the ability to connect the dots that we could not connect before. And if they allow us to do that, we are, you know, we are going to get to the truth eventually, which is what, at least for me, what this has always been about.
1: When's your next book coming out, Michael?
0: I don't know. I've thinking about writing one. I was going to call it The Three Coups, which is about President Kennedy, President Nixon, and President Trump, and how all of them, and maybe throw Reagan in there, so maybe it'll be The Four Coups, although they were not able to remove President Reagan. But it's about how they involved themselves with aliens, and they were either they tried to take them out one way or another, and that's what we're going to talk about. Is
1: we're going to come back and take calls with guest number two, Mike Bearer, in just a moment. The phone lines are open. Back in a moment on Coast to Coast AM.
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1: And we'll be back in a moment with Mike Bearer and take phone calls with him. Secret guest number two. I missed him. I'm one for one so far. Next hour, the third guest pops up for us. We'll see how we do as well. Have you signed up yet to become a Coast Insider? 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
1: And welcome back. Mike Barrow with us. George Norrie back with you. Mike, was there anything in the reports that were released that shocked you?
9: George, I can't honestly say anything really shocked me because I've been, I've been kind of waiting for this my whole life. So,
1: right.
9: It's not, I can't say anything shocked me. It would have shocked me if there was footage of an interview with an alien, interview with a vampire, interview with an alien kind of a thing. That would have shocked me that they went that far. I always felt like this was going to be a steady progression of releases because of the fact that, if you look at the Brookings report, again, we wrote about this in Dark Mission and I wrote about it in some of my other books on the moon. They always said, we're going to do this little by little. So it's been a massive, 50, 60 year wait to get to the point where they really released anything at all. And now they're just going to release a little bit at a time. Like, time release aspirin. So it just slowly filters out over the next weeks, months, and even years. Nothing surprised me. No, nothing really surprised me or shocked me. But I believe those are coming. I believe that stuff is coming.
1: Let's go to the calls. First time caller Ed is with us in St. Louis. Hi, Ed.
10: First time after a quadruple bypass, my dear friend, my dear, dear friend from years ago. Two things. We should be open-minded to all of these things that are happening. They are not in conflict. And to become so, this can happen, that can happen, I don't believe that. That's just wasted energy, George. It's wasted energy. Anything can happen at this point.
1: Well, that's a good point. Mike, would you agree with that?
9: Yeah, that's absolutely true. And that's the cool. We've reached like an inflection point, right? Where we can now, as Ed says, we can go any direction we want. We can go way down to crazy town. We can go a little bit at a time. We can ride it like a wave, or we can turn around and go back. We have our options at this point. But the reality is we've kind of, this is Caesar crossing the Rubicon. The U.S. government has now said, we're in the UFO business. And what that means is we're going to get more and more information from these people. And I think it's going to only get more and more interesting as time goes on.
1: As there are current things that happen, Michael, things that, let's say, happen today, will they release it today?
9: Wow. Will we get to a straight real-time thing? Yeah, George, you know what? That's interesting that you brought that up. Because remember the Las Vegas alien incident here a couple, 3 years
1: ago. Right.
9: And I think we are going to get into almost real-time reporting. There was a weird incident in Miami where people said they saw all these bizarre 10-foot-tall aliens, and you had about 150 police cars there. They said, no, that was just some kids with firecrackers. Yeah, sure it was. I think that's something I hadn't thought about. I think we will get into some real-time reporting pretty soon. Because as the door opens up, I think it's more and more likely that our friends from high places, low places, and in the inner earth, there you go, Brooks, Brooks Agnew. I think we're going to start getting some real-time stuff happening, and won't that be exciting. It'll be terrifying and exciting at the same time.
1: Next up, Cherie is with us in the state of Washington. Welcome. Hi, Cherie. Hello. Well, I guess she's not with us.
9: Okay.
1: Let's go to Mark in the state of Ohio. Hey, Mark, go ahead.
11: Hey, George, me again, your old Navy colleague.
1: Yes, sir.
11: Yeah. Anyway, George, it may have been brought up on your show years ago, but I think one of the reasons JFK was assassinated because of what he was going to divulge about UFOs. And also, I think that the break-in at the Watergate Hotel was a setup to ruin Nixon. I heard on another radio show that it seemingly was very easy for them to get into that safe. What do you think about that, Mike?
1: Well, Mike's book that he wrote back in 2018 was Ancient Aliens and JFK, Michael. Okay.
9: Yeah, I agree. I don't know that it was so much about aliens as it was, well, the going to the moon, and there is ancient extraterrestrial alien technology on the moon, which JFK had agreed to go with the Russians together. We were going to go together, the Soviet Union and the United States, and we're going to share what we find. And the guys on the inside, the intelligence guys, MJ-12, call them whatever you will, they know that that technology is there, and now we're going to share it with the commies who just, you know, pointed nuclear missiles at us a year ago. They weren't buying that. And I think that, yeah, Mark, that was a compelling reason why they had to eliminate President Kennedy when they did. And then you rotate, you know, you spin off to President Nixon, who was the most popular president in American history. He won in the biggest landslide in American history. And massive amounts. I think he won the popular vote by 17 million votes or something crazy like that. And then suddenly, a couple of years later, he's gone because of what was basically a CIA coup against him. And what was the reason for that? Well, what did he do in between there, George? His friend, Jackie Gleason, the famous entertainer.
1: Took him down to Homestead Air Force Base in Florida.
9: Asked him about aliens, and Nixon, according to Mrs. Gleason, Nixon came and took him and showed him the bodies. And they said, now this guy has to go. Only this time, I think they figured they couldn't get away with an actual physical assassination. They had to do a political assassination, and that became the model. So that's exactly what happened.
1: Tracette is with us in the state of Nebraska. Hello, Tracette.
12: Hello, how are you?
1: Great.
12: My question is, what are your thoughts about Rh negative blood type and alien connection, and maybe specifically O negative, the universal donor, but mainly Rh negative?
1: That's come up a lot, Mike. Go ahead.
9: The thing is, George, I don't know that much in the details about it, except that the Rh negative basically means those of us who are Rh negative did not come from monkeys. And that is a problem for the theory of evolution. So where did this DNA come from? And, you know, personally, I'm Rh negative, as is my twin brother. We're both Rh negative. And that was a concern when we were, you know, when my mom was pregnant with us. And so it is a big deal. And I think, honestly, yeah, there is a connection to alien DNA and Rh negative blood. And it's almost as if they had to design a specific type of human, a specific blood type that, like you said, would be universal, that would be the base upon which everything else could be built as they came out with newer genetic models, you know, this year's model. And I really think that's probably really accurate and correct. It's a really fascinating question that we don't have the answers to yet.
1: Next up, Tim is in Alberta, Canada. Hello, Tim.
13: Hey, hello, gentlemen. 51st State here. Mike, I'm going to read your book for sure. If we go back, dial back about 34 years, you mentioned underground. The underground military bases, believe it or not, it actually started with me and a discovery made when I was in Goose Bay, Labrador. I told the story to George about 30 years ago. It happened 34 years ago on Coast to Coast. It's a very old story, but if you cast into the internet and look for Timothy Cold Lake, Alberta, you'll see old cache versions of that of that actual interview.
9: Wow.
13: But what I wanted to mention is about the disclosure of what President Trump has dropped. And Cornelius, if you're sitting in your well-worn lazy boy chair at attention with your heels together and brightly spit-shined shoes, you're probably up here in Cold Lake exercise. It was Maple Flag. Be 30 years ago. It'd be 1996 if you're the Cornelius White. And you listen to Art Bell in my police car. I introduce you to it if you're the St. Cornelius. Anyway, Barron Trump, I know you're listening. I have some very good information. And all you have to do is talk to your awesome dad, because you do have a great dad, and tell him to release all of the Roswell files. It's probably the biggest investigated file the Air Force has. And it's got doctors, it's got nurses, it's got coroners, it's got the radio, local radio station operator in there, and his conversations with Mac Brazo as well, interviews with Mac. It's just full of stuff. And if they just simply released all of those, it would be all over. It wouldn't be any more explaining except for the current investigation of what's going on, I think.
1: Well, I would agree with that. Mike, you would too.
9: Yeah, I mean, there was a part of me that didn't want, you know, time release aspirin. I just wanted a blitzkrieg. Can we just drop 10,000 files and videos and things in there and go through them all? But maybe that would be too overwhelming. I mean, they're going to give us a week or two now to debate what's in these files. Not that much, but it is enough to get the ball rolling. So there's a part of me that just wanted everything out. And yeah, you know, you want to have transparency. You want to be the transparency president. Then release literally everything on Roswell, because there's stuff, a lot of stuff's out there. We've had those reports. We're not sure that they are absolutely complete. And, you know, AJ on the Y Files did a great Roswell episode. I helped him write that. And, you know, there's timelines. And George, you know, you look at the timelines of Roswell and something extraordinary happened that day. Something really extraordinary.
1: No,
9: and we need to get to the bottom of it after all this time.
1: Tim, how long were you a police officer?
13: Yeah, military police when all that transpired.
1: I've got Cornelius on the line, Tom tells me. Let's let you chat with him. Go ahead, Corny.
14: Hey there, George. And congratulations, George, on all your awards and everything. And Tim, no, I was not up in Canada, but that was another Cornelius, so it wasn't me.
13: Okay. Well, thanks. Clearing that up, that only took 30 years, Cornelius, but good talking to you anyways.
1: All right. Thanks, Tim. Go ahead, Corny.
14: Okay, George. Mike, you and me have biblical names. I see UFOs all over the Bible and stuff. So I wondered if you looked at that. And also, George, with Steven Spielberg, they've been showing his commercials for Disclosure, and Harvey from TMZ loves you, George Norway, and George Knapp. I wish you'd get him on and talk about UFOs. And Mike, I actually saw something, and George knows this. I was working for the federal government at Oakdale. I saw a cloaked UFO shine a beam of light and pick up a cow. So I think they're evil or demonic as far as I'm concerned. I don't think they mean us any good. And I think the government knows a little bit more. And I love Dark Skies. Art Bell had the guy that did Dark Skies, and they ended that program real quick.
9: Yeah, you know, here's the thing. I think, George, it's really important for everybody to remember, at least I think it's really the most important thing, is we do not know why they are here. And it's unlikely, even if we ask them, they're going to tell us the truth.
1: Right.
9: So we
1: and we don't know where they're coming from,
9: where they're coming from, why they're here, what their agenda is. But I guarantee you it's an agenda for them. It's not in our best interest. It's in their best interest. And it's also important to appreciate that they're not more powerful than we are. We're the powerful ones. You know why? Because they're here on our planet trying to take from us, and they're not here for the oil, and they're not here for the water, and they're not here for the air. They're here for us. And there is something about us that they need to survive. And if we're going to cooperate with them and work with them, we need to extract a very high price in return for what it is they need from us. And we need to keep those two points really focused. They're here for their own reasons. Don't believe any Space Brothers crap, because I don't think that's true. We have to look out for ourselves. We have to look out for the human race, and we have to understand that we're more powerful and more important than them. Otherwise, they wouldn't even be here.
1: What if it's just curiosity?
9: Nah. No. But look, George, if you look, you know, you've done a ton of abductions guests on here. You've done, you know, Whitley and everybody else. There's something more to it than that. There's something more. There's something that they need. And there's
1: David Jacobs says it's very nefarious.
9: Exactly. And there's a lot of people I've spoken to that have had the experiences that say that there is a certain desperation in them when they feel a desperation on the part of the alien. And that means they're in trouble. I think that means they're in trouble. So we just have to be very cautious about dealing with these guys.
1: All right, my friend, keep in touch with us. Mike Barra, Secret Door guest number two, up next, number three. Let's see how I do. I'm one for one.
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0: I'm Michelle McPhee, and in my new podcast, Kingdom of Fraud, I'm unraveling the strangest criminal alliance I've ever reported on, a polygamist from Utah and an L.A. Armenian businessman.
1: $1 billion fraud.
0: But how long can this alliance last?
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14: Another hantavirus positive test in Spain. I'm Dave Anthony, Fox News. Someone else who was on that stricken cruise ship that's been evacuated. The AP reports 11 positive cases so far. But the World Health Organization's director, Dr. Tedros Ghebreyesus, maintains the risk is low.
15: At the moment, there is no sign that we are seeing the start of a larger outbreak.
14: But it can take weeks for the hantavirus to show symptoms. So a Dutch hospital is going to quarantine 12 staff members for 42 days. For mishandling a patient's blood and waste, potentially exposing them. 16 Americans taken off a ship are isolated at the University of Nebraska. One who tested positive is in a biocontainment unit. So is one of the two people taken to Atlanta because of mild symptoms. As for others who got off the ship earlier.
16: Right now, Georgia, Texas, Virginia, Arizona, California, New York, Maryland, and Nebraska are all monitoring people for potential symptoms.
14: That's Fox's Alex Hogan. Now to the Iran conflict.
17: The Middle East is bracing for the possibility that the region returns to war in the days ahead. Iran's parliament speaker Mohammad Khalibaf posted to X overnight saying, our armed forces are ready to deliver a well-deserved response to any aggression. Mistaken strategy and mistaken decisions will always lead to mistaken results. The whole world has already figured this out. We are prepared for all options. They will be surprised.
14: That's Fox's Trey Yingston. Tel Aviv as Israel sends Iron Dome defense systems to the United Arab Emirates. Iran's attacked the UAE numerous times. This after President Trump rejected Iran's counter-proposal as garbage, saying the ceasefire is on life support.
18: It's unbelievably weak.
14: Later today, he heads to Beijing, where the president will hold talks with China's leader. And the Iran conflict will likely be a big issue. China relies heavily on Iran for oil, but the U.S. military continues to blockade Iran's ports. And the price of oil is rising almost 4%. WTI back at $102 a barrel almost. At the gas pump, though, a 2-cent decline today. AAA's national average for regular $4.50 a gallon. 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
14: It's primary day in two states. In Nebraska, where the polls open next hour, there's a House seat in focus. Republican Congressman Don Bacon is not up for re-election. A Trump-backed Republican is running unopposed. Several Democrats are vying for the nomination, hoping to flip that seat in November from red to blue. The polls opened in West Virginia about a half hour ago.
21: Senator Shelley Moore Capito faces five Republican challengers, but she has several endorsements, including one from President Trump, as she looks to win a third term. The drama today may lie in state legislative races. All 100 House seats are up for election, as are many state Senate seats. And the Republican governor, Patrick Morrissey, has endorsed some Republican challengers to incumbents in his own party. In one Senate district, Capito's endorsed the incumbent. Morrissey's endorsed the challenger. Republican Congressman Riley Moore is running unopposed. The state's other member of Congress, Carol Miller, has a primary challenger, businessman Larry Jackson, though Miller has outraised him significantly. Jessica Rosenthal, Fox News.
14: On Wall Street, stock futures are down ahead of an inflation report we're going to get on consumer prices next hour. This is the day after more gains lifted the NASDAQ to a record high. In the NBA, the Thunder remain undefeated in the playoffs, sweeping the Lakers and begging this question.
22: Did LeBron play the final game of his NBA career last night? He scored 24 points and grabbed 14 rebounds in the last Lakers game of the season. Los Angeles was swept in four games of the Western Conference semifinals by the defending champion Oklahoma City Thunder. LeBron has already set an NBA record playing a 23rd season. Is number 24 in store?
23: I mean, with my future, I don't know. Obviously, I mean, this is obviously we're still fresh from, you know, obviously losing. I don't know. I mean, I don't know what the future holds for me, obviously.
22: LeBron James' NBA future in question after he and the Lakers were knocked out by the Thunder last night, 115-110 in Game 4.
14: That's Fox's Jared Bax. Also last night, Cleveland beat Detroit 112-103 to tie that series 2-2. I'm Dave Anthony. This is Fox News.
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28: Potential relief at the pump. Good morning, I'm Gordon Deal, along with Nicole Murray, on this Tuesday, May 12th. Glad you could be with us. Here's what we have for you this hour.
29: President Trump says he supports suspending the federal tax on gasoline. He needs Congress to take action.
28: Trump says Iran's counterproposal for ending their conflict is, quote, garbage.
29: The Supreme Court has created an opening for Alabama to eliminate one of two largely black congressional districts.
28: And the monthly bills for artificial intelligence at some companies are so high that it may be cheaper to bring back humans.
30: The AI revolution is real, but many companies are discovering at this point that replacing human labor is far more expensive and complex than they initially believed. Many companies are realizing that AI infrastructure itself is extraordinarily expensive.
28: HR consultant Dante King on companies spending more than $100,000 a month on AI. Peace prospects are dimming between the U.S. and Iran after President Trump said a five-week-old ceasefire was on life support as Tehran rejected a U.S. proposal to end the conflict. A list of demands from Iran was described by Trump yesterday as garbage. Iran has called for an end to the war on all fronts, including Lebanon, where Israel is fighting Hezbollah terrorists funded by Iran. Tehran also emphasized its sovereignty over the Strait of Hormuz, demanded war reparations, and an end to the U.S. naval blockade of its ports.
18: It's unbelievably weak, I would say. I would call it the weakest right now. After reading that piece of garbage they sent us, I didn't even finish reading it.
28: Washington
18: said, I'm not going to waste my time reading it.
28: Washington proposed an end to fighting before starting talks on more contentious issues, including Iran's nuclear program. Brent crude oil futures continue to rally, now at around $106 a barrel. Trump is expected to encourage China to pressure Iran into making a deal this week. China is the world's biggest buyer of Iranian oil. With the national average for a gallon of gas at $4.50, President Trump says he supports suspending the federal gasoline tax, which is 18.4 cents per gallon. Waiving the tax requires action from Congress, which is controlled by Trump's fellow Republicans. Asked how long he would suspend the tax, Trump said in the Oval Office, till it's appropriate. Missouri Senator Josh Hawley said he's introducing legislation to suspend the gas tax

0: Anticipating a court reversal, Alabama recently enacted a law allowing it to void the results of next Wednesday's primary for some congressional districts and instead hold a new primary under the revised district boundaries. Gordon.
1: Thank you, Mike. The Supreme Court decision has set the stage for Alabama to get rid of one of two largely black congressional districts before this year's midterms, creating an opening for Republicans to gain an additional House seat in a partisan battle for control of the closely divided lower chamber. By the way, if you've missed anything from today's show, there's an easy way to catch up. All you have to do is tell Alexa, Siri, or Google to play This Morning with Gordon Deal. 11 minutes after the hour, on This Morning, America's First News.

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0: IG. Smart, bringing you what you need to know. This is America's First News, This Morning with Gordon Deal.
1: Thanks for spending time with us. Iowa, a state that backed President Trump by 13 percentage points in 2024, is unexpectedly a political battle.

0: battleground this year. What's up in the Hawkeye State? Here's John McCormick, national political reporter at the Wall Street Journal. John, give us analysis.
1: We think of Iowa as a state that has really trended red in the last decade, really the entire Trump era. And yet this midterm season, nonpartisan analysts are rating the governor's race in Iowa as a toss-up, meaning either they think either the Democrat or the Republican could win. And there's four congressional seats in the state of Iowa, and two of those four are also rated as toss-ups. So there's, you know, potentially some competitive races in Iowa this year, which we're not really used to. Trump won Iowa by 13 percentage points in 2024. Currently, all six members of the congressional delegation, four in the House, two in the Senate, are Republicans. And the Democratic National Committee was so disillusioned with the prospects of Democrats in Iowa that in 2023, they ended what was a nearly five-decade-long tradition of allowing Democrats to host the first presidential nominating contest in Iowa. So they kind of indicated in 2023 that, like, they just did not see a future for Democrats in the state. And yet this year, for a variety of reasons, it appears to be a potentially competitive place.
0: Wow. What are those reasons, the variety of reasons?
1: I mean, I think there are a lot of the similarities as we have seen in other parts of the nation, but maybe to a little bit of a greater extent. Iowa really felt the tariffs when they went into effect. Iowa depends on a lot of agricultural trade. And those commodities have seen global markets shut down or certainly less receptive during this trade war that's played out over the last year. So that was a big factor. And then inflation, as we're seeing everywhere, especially when it comes to energy. Farmers use a lot of fertilizer to plant crops, to put on their crops this time of the year, and they're paying much, much more for fertilizer than they typically have. Same thing for diesel, and everybody's, facing higher prices at the gas pump. So I think those are a variety of the reasons. Also, there's a Democrat who's running for governor. His name is Rob Sand. I actually wrote a story about him last summer. And he is sort of running as close to an independent as he can. I think he realizes that the state has, some centrist to right leanings. And so he's trying to, run as a little bit more of a centrist than a progressive. And he's having some success with that. Republicans say, his shtick will wear off once the June second primary is held and he really has a candidate lined up to run against him in the governor's race. But that's a little bit of a mess right now too for Republicans. The gubernatorial contest on the Republican side is become very combative, nasty, and the establishment Republican candidate, U.S. Representative Randy Feenstra, whose district includes some of the reddest parts of Iowa. Everybody sort of expected him to just, break away with it, and that hasn't happened.
0: Wow.
1: And so that's making the state competitive as well.
0: We're speaking with John McCormick, national politics reporter at the Wall Street Journal. The story is called The Ruby Red Farm State That Is Now a Political Battleground. It's a story about Iowa. You referenced medical facilities. How do they factor into this conversation?
1: Yeah, that's another thing that the state has seen in recent months. There was a medical center in Ottumwa in southern part of the state that announced earlier this year that it was going to be closing. There's another one on sort of the south side of Des Moines that just very recently announced that it was going to be closing. And Democrats and some doctors are blaming these closings on, the changes that were made to federal healthcare funding in the big beautiful bill and resistance to the Affordable Care Act. And so those cuts, the sort of the pain from those budgetary changes were not supposed to be felt until after the midterm. But what these medical centers have said is that, we see the writing on the wall for our budgets, 1 or 2 years down the road. And we expect that we're going to have to do some belt tightening because of that. And so therefore, we're going to close this facility to sort of get ahead of it. So those cuts weren't supposed to really be felt in a significant way until after the midterms. The GOP sort of structured them that way. But some of these medical centers are anticipating that lost funding down the road and saying, okay, we need to do some proactive belt tightening here.
0: Thanks, John. John McCormick, national political reporter at The Wall Street Journal. 20 minutes now after the hour on This Morning, America's First News. Here's Nicole Murray.
2: And now, the three big things you need to know. Number one.
3: President Trump says the ceasefire with Iran is, quote, on life support after Tehran's response to the latest U.S. peace proposal.
4: A lot of people said, well, does he have a plan? Yeah, of course they do. I have the best plan ever. I mean, Iran has been defeated militarily, totally. They have a little left. They probably built up during this period of time. We'll knock that out in about a day.
3: Crude oil futures extended gains after Trump's comments, with prices up by at least 2% this morning.
2: Number two.
3: The Supreme Court has cleared the way for Alabama to use a 2023 GOP-backed congressional map ahead of this year's midterm elections. Meanwhile, Virginia Democrats have asked the Supreme Court to restore its new voter-approved congressional map that aims to give Democrats an edge in the upcoming midterm elections.
2: Number three.
3: Two people suffered life-threatening injuries after a gunman began shooting into traffic in Cambridge, Massachusetts, near Harvard University. Middlesex District Attorney Marianne Ryan.
5: And he was actively firing in an erratic fashion at various vehicles along the road. In the course of doing that, two males in vehicles separately were struck by gunfire.
3: The suspect, identified as Tyler Brown, will be charged with armed assault with intent to murder, possession charges related to the weapon, and more. The Supreme Court has extended a temporary order maintaining male access to the abortion pill mifepristone for 3 more days. The order from Justice Samuel Alito gives the Supreme Court until Thursday at 5 p.m. to determine whether the medication must be dispensed in person. A cultural nonprofit is suing the Trump administration to block its ongoing repainting of the Lincoln Memorial's reflecting pool blue. President Trump discussing the project.
6: So this would have been under construction for 4 years. Cost all of that money. It would have been over $400 million with cost overruns, which, of course, are a normal cost of building if you don't know what the hell you're doing.
3: The Cultural Landscape Foundation says the administration must receive congressional approval before making the changes. How many steps are necessary to keep that pesky weight off? New research says the magic number is 8,500 steps per day.
0: Not 10,000.
3: Right, correct.
0: Right, right.
3: And also 8,500. Not going to help you lose weight, just maintain it.
0: Just maintain it.
3: Yes.
0: Let's. If we make the paces brisker, we could probably do better too.
7: Oh, okay.
0: Yeah, a little more pace.
3: Yeah, that, like.
0: Yeah, yeah, that, right. Hustle. 22 minutes after the hour.
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0: Thanks for being with us. Financial planning for one is daunting enough, but planning for three generations of people can be overwhelming. It's yet exactly what tens of millions of sandwich generation Americans who simultaneously take care of kids and parents need to think about. Here's Medora Lee, money reporter at USA Today. Medora, what did you look at?
20: Yeah, we're in a unique position right now because so many of our parents are getting older and a lot of people are having kids later. So they're calling this the sandwich generation, where you end up having to overlap care for your kids and your parents. So, you know, it can be pretty expensive and pretty difficult to work out. You know, your parents need a lot of time and energy, but it's not just that. Sometimes it's also expensive. And so now you have this pot of money you're supposed to be saving for retirement, but you also have to help save for your kids' college and take care of some of the expenses for your parents.
0: Yeah.
20: So we are all being sandwiched.
0: It seems like almost an impossible scenario here. What do you recommend?
20: So there are a lot of things that to consider. One of the biggest things is try to keep current with your own retirement plans if you can. And so the first and the least you could do is, at least if you work for a company that matches 401k contributions, at least contribute enough to get the match every year. So that's the least you can do for yourself. And then for your parents, it's always better to try to plan early rather than at the moment when something happens. And if you can plan early enough, you can look at their finances and try to figure out if they can get on Medicaid eventually, because Medicaid requires a little planning. It takes, because there's a look back period. So they have to try to make sure their assets are low enough during those years to qualify for Medicaid. So that requires some early planning. And if you don't think that you can get onto Medicaid, because long-term care is really the most expensive thing that aging parents might go through. Also check their benefits if they're veterans or wives or spouses of veterans. There might be some benefits there as well. But if you can't and there is no plan and you're caught and you don't know what to do, let's at least try to be as tax efficient as we can. That can be really helpful. You know, and also discuss with your siblings what they might be able to contribute. But, you know, tax efficiency, you know, you can use a dependent care credit. Consider putting your parents as a dependent on your taxes, and then that opens up some benefits, some credits, dependent care credit. Look at your benefits at work for flexible work arrangements, leave policies. And those types of things.
0: We're speaking with Medora Lee, money reporter at USA Today. The story is called Sandwich Generation Needs to Budget for Kids and Parents. What if there's no plan, Medora? What are the risks here?
20: Yeah, the biggest one is just to start really combing through the employee benefits that you have first, because a lot of them might have like flexible spending accounts, health savings accounts that you might be able to apply to some of your parents' care, especially if you claim them as a dependent, you know, and flexible hours and work leaves and dependent care accounts, which a lot of people think is just to help pay for kids in their summer camps so that parents can work, but it can also work for caregivers, for parents as well.
0: Thanks, Medora. Medora Lee, money reporter at USA Today. 30 minutes now after the hour on This Morning, America's First News.

0: Imagine an Olympics where doping is not only legal, but encouraged. It's the Enhanced Games. Some call it grotesque. Others say it's unleashing human potential. 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
12: Across the country, people were speaking up, and the more they did, the more they learned about the hidden underbelly of the most powerful law enforcement agency in the land. I'm Ed Helms, host of Snafu, Season 2, Medburg, the story of a daring heist that exposed J. Edgar Hoover's epic FBI snafu. 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
1: Thanks for being with us. Some of our top stories and headlines this morning. On this Tuesday, May 12th, Trump calls Iran's counterproposal to end the conflict garbage. The White House supports suspending the federal gas tax. Now it's up to Congress. Supreme Court backs Alabama's effort to redraw congressional districts ahead of the midterms. Public health officials in California are monitoring four people exposed to the hantavirus. House Ethics Committee investigating allegations against Florida Republican Corey Mills, including domestic violence. And the Colorado firefighter who traveled hundreds of miles to see a special college graduation in Arizona. That story in about 20 minutes. 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You might forgive some laid-off workers for saying, "How do you like me now?" Some companies are paying north of $100,000 a month for the AI known as Claude. AI bills at some companies are now running so high that human labor may actually be cheaper than the tech that was supposed to automate jobs. Here's Dante King, HR management consultants in the Bay Area. Dante, what's trending?
2: All right, so the AI revolution is real, but many companies are discovering at this point that replacing human labor, it's far more expensive and complex than they initially believe. I think for the past 2 years, we've heard nonstop that AI would dramatically reduce labor costs and replace large portions of the workforce. But now we're seeing a second phase of the conversation emerge where many companies are realizing that AI infrastructure itself is extraordinarily expensive.
1: Boy, I saw at least one note here talked about maybe an invoice for using Claude that totals $113,000 a month. How do we get to that figure?
2: That's right. Between compute costs, licensing fees, implementation, cybersecurity, legal review, and constant model updates, some organizations are discovering that these costs are astronomical. And so they're now discovering and reconsidering a human labor force that may actually be more efficient and sustainable in certain areas.
1: Boy, so it's not just as simple as telling employees to use AI on their laptops to solve a problem. This strikes me as far beyond that.
2: For sure, because to your point, this article points out, you know, $113,000 a month in Claude bills. There's, again, NVIDIA compute costs, Uber blowing through, they blew through their budget. And so it's much more complex and involved than what these companies or the leaders of these companies originally realized.
1: Boy, so now what, Dante?
2: Well, again, you know, human labor is more flexible than AI. Human workers can adapt, improvise, build relationships, make ethical judgments, and pivot quickly in ways that AI still struggles with. So, you know, a skilled employee solves multiple business problems simultaneously. AI systems usually solve only very specific tasks. And I think that we will see somewhat of a halt or a reversion on, you know, companies that have laid off some of their labor force, people maybe reposting and rehiring more of a human labor workforce than we've seen within the last 6 months or a year.
1: Wow. We're speaking with Dante King, HR management consultants based in the Bay Area, and we're talking about the soaring cost of AI. So I think you hinted at it there, but are we getting to a point where companies may decide to dump some of those AI costs in favor of perhaps a little human inefficiency?
2: Certainly, because it's proven very expensive. A lot of hidden costs with AI include, you know, hallucinations and inaccuracies, legal liability. And I'll go back to that. There was a company recently whose AI system wiped out their entire database because they misinterpreted the prompt. So it wiped out their entire coding structure. Luckily, they were able to get it back based on a previous update that had occurred several months prior. But, I mean, the risks of AI Its flaws has not, it's not been wholly vetted. And so I think we will see companies going back to, you know, hiring and recruiting human capital.
1: So is AI still improving in such a way that at some point it might really dominate?
2: I think that it's a technology that needs to be managed in ways that don't over, you know, embellish its capability.
1: Okay.
2: Or, you know, that it's not relied upon so heavily that it doesn't, you know, leave contemplation or room for its flaws. It definitely has some flaws. It's a technology.
1: Thanks, Dante. Dante King, HR management consultant based in the Bay Area. If you've missed anything from today's show, by the way, you can stream or download the podcast. It's available every day on Apple, Google, Spotify, wherever you get your podcasts. All you have to do is search for This Morning with Gordon Deal. 20 minutes now in front of the hour on This Morning, America's First News. Coming up next, when AI violates work-life boundaries.
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0: glad you're with us. Welcome into Tuesday. It is time now for the mic drop with this morning's Mike Gavin.
1: Good morning. Well, not to pile on, but we do have a couple of AI stories to talk about today, neither of which paints artificial intelligence as something that we're looking forward to. Let's start in Sweden, where the AP says a cafe has turned all of its operations over to an AI bot as part of an experiment. The bot, which is called Mona, was given some basic prompts, including run the place profitably, be nice, basically figure out the nuts and bolts of running the shop by itself, and then ask for help when required. Things were going well at first, with Mona setting up utilities, securing permits, and posting ads on job sites. The problem started when Mona didn't respect work-life boundaries, sending employees Slack messages outside of work hours, which is a big no-no in Sweden. Then there was the inventory, where the bot placed orders for 6,000 napkins, 4 first aid kits, and 3,000 rubber gloves for the tiny cafe, plus a bunch of canned tomatoes, despite there being no tomatoes on the menu.
0: What?
1: Bread was also an issue. Sometimes Mona ordered too much, and other days not enough, forcing the human baristas to stop serving sandwiches at times. Perhaps most importantly, the cafe under AI leadership is currently not turning a profit.
0: Wow. That is some big strikes against AI right there.
1: I mean, that's really the bottom line, right? You can order all the napkins and rubber gloves you want, but, you know, you got to make us some money or else what are we doing here? Let's just let the humans run it.
0: It's almost like
1: you're going to lose us money.
0: Like you get a side of rubber gloves with your sandwich now, it seems like, just because they got to get rid of this stuff.
1: And tomatoes, too.
0: Yeah.
1: you didn't ask for tomatoes on your bagel and cream cheese or whatever, but Here you go.
0: Value added.
1: We're going to make
0: a value added purchase. So with extra tomatoes and rubber gloves with your cafe purchase. Well, that's weird. Nice try, I guess.
1: I guess it's part of an experiment. They wanted to just kind of see what would happen if we just let AI just kind of run things. Of course, there are actually human employees involved here too, so it's, you know, it could be a little concerning. I guess if your boss is a chatbot, that could be a rough way to show up at work.
0: Securing permits,
1: or
0: having to deal with the bureaucracy. If AI could tackle bureaucracy, right, in all facets of life, that would be great.
1: That is probably going to be job one.
0: Yeah,
1: I think it's all said and done. And a problem. There's a problem now with more people running into within the AI era, and it's everyone thinking that you're cheating using AI. An example of this came up this week via a viral Reddit post. A college student turned in a paper and swears they didn't use any artificial intelligence to write it. Yet they got a message that said that a very high percentage of AI was detected in their assignment, and it will now be reported to an examination committee for review. Commenters jokingly praised the student for writing so well that they're being accused of being AI. Others share their own stories of putting in hours of work on a work or school assignment, only to be asked after turning it in, is this AI?
0: Yeah.
1: Yeah.
0: Maybe we need to start questioning AI. Did you steal this from a human?
1: Yeah. Exactly. I mean, you have two kids that have been sort of going through college in recent years. Have they had to run up into any of this stuff? Or, you know, I guess where they have to, you know, almost prove that they're not AI or make sure that that the AI detector does not detect the certain AI phrases and words that are in it in their assignments.
0: Yeah, that was a thing, I think, 4 years ago, my daughter's freshman year in college. You know, there were the warnings.
1: Right.
0: You know, we have detectors. Don't use it. It should be used, you know, in a supplemental way, you know, a thought starter, you know, an idea initiator, things like that.
1: And now they're detecting it when it's not even there.
0: Right.
1: Now you have to prove that you're human.
0: Pendulum has swung the other way.
1: Yes.
0: Thank you, Mike. 13 minutes in front of the hour.
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8: 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A polygamist from Utah and an L.A. Armenian businessman.
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0: Thanks for joining us. Rising gas prices are pushing some Americans to opt for electric vehicles when renting cars. So USA Today looked at the pros and cons of renting EVs. Pros, cost savings. CarRentalLab.com says EVs often have lower operational costs. They can also be offered at discounts sometimes as rental companies try to incentivize customers to opt for those underutilized vehicles in their fleets. There's also the innovative technology and the smooth and quiet ride. The cons, learning how to charge your EV at different types of charging stations and what charge adapters it has. Also, some EVs don't come with spare tires or donuts. 8 minutes now in front of the hour on This Morning. Once again, here's Nicole Murray.
11: And now, the three big things you need to know. Number one.
12: Hopes for a peace deal with Iran are fading after President Trump said the ceasefire with Tehran is, quote, on life support. The president also referred to Iran's most recent response to a U.S. peace proposal as garbage.
13: But I have a plan. You know, it is a very simple plan. I don't know why you don't say it like it is. Iran cannot have a nuclear weapon.
12: Brent crude oil futures rose after Trump's remarks, with prices up by at least 2% this morning.
11: Number two.
12: President Trump says he supports suspending the federal gasoline tax, responding to a surge in fuel prices driven by the Iran war.
13: Let me tell you, as soon as this is over with Iran, as soon as it's over, you're going to see gasoline and oil drop like a rock.
12: Any effort to suspend the gas tax would require congressional approval. Meanwhile, AAA data says the national average is $4.50 per gallon this morning.
11: Number three.
12: At least 18 people are under observation at two of the nation's top medical centers in Omaha, Nebraska and Atlanta, Georgia, after being potentially exposed to hantavirus aboard the cruise ship at the center of the outbreak. Georgia Governor Brian Kemp.
14: We're as prepared as any state in the country to do this, and it's just the right thing to do. I mean, you think, if you were one of those passengers that was stranded, especially if you were from Georgia, you would want your state to come to your aid, and that's exactly what we're going to do.
12: WHO officials say one U.S. patient in Nebraska has tested positive but is asymptomatic. One patient in Atlanta is showing symptoms, but officials have not confirmed whether they tested positive for the virus. Seattle police say a University of Washington student has been found fatally stabbed at an off-campus housing unit, sparking an active law enforcement investigation. White House officials say President Trump has invited executives, including Tesla's Elon Musk, Apple's Tim Cook, and Boeing's Kelly Ortberg, to join his trip to China this week. Trump and Chinese President Xi Jinping are expected to discuss trade, artificial intelligence, export controls, Taiwan, and the Iran war. New data from the Environmental Protection Agency says the average U.S. consumer spends 90% of their time indoors, with 60% of life spent specifically at home.
0: That's a big number.
12: It's like you need 90, to be outside.
0: 90% indoors? Yeah.
12: I mean, work makes it tough, yeah, but like, what's the defense for when you're home?
0: I know. You can't really work outside, right? If you have a desk job.
12: Oh,
0: I don't know what the
12: answer
0: is.
12: That's true.
0: 6 minutes now in front of the hour. 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
0: Thanks for joining us. More than two decades after helping deliver a baby during an emergency call, a retired firefighter traveled 800 miles to watch that same little girl graduate college. SunnySkies.com says when Chloe Huddle walked across the stage at Grand Canyon University in Phoenix Friday to receive her degree in educational studies, one of the loudest supporters was Alan Kent, the retired Colorado Springs firefighter who helped bring her into the world 22 years earlier. All those years ago, Kent sprinted to the upstairs of the home to help with the birth, and he became the first person to hold baby Chloe. Chloe's story became something special after her mother returned to the fire station with her newborn daughter to say thank you, which led to a pact. Chloe would celebrate birthdays at that fire station, and Kent promised he'd show up for the major milestones in her life, and he meant it. By the way, Chloe is getting married this summer, and Kent will be there as well. For Nicole Murray and Mike Gavin, I'm Gordon Deal. 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
20: Good morning. This hour's top story. Despite the pain in your wallet, California gas taxes are here to stay. It's Tuesday, May 12th. I'm Brett Burkhart.
21: I'm Veronica Carter. Four Californians now being watched for hantavirus. You're listening to San Diego's Morning News. Those stories coming up. Plus, this morning we have tickets to see Paul Anka.
22: Right now, taking a look at northbound 5 up by the scales. Earlier crash there, everything off on the right side. It's in the very final clearing, so just kind of be careful as you go by. We do have a hit and run in South Bay. It's the North 805 to San Ysidro Boulevard. John Monty with your next KOGO traffic update in 10 minutes.
21: All right, we had a little bit of moisture this morning.
23: I mean, I was not even on intermittent. I was on low for okay. My windshield wipers.
21: Mine was wild. A little bit of mist.
23: Yeah.
21: When I went out to feed the dogs, and then by the time I drove into work, Yeah, it was a little moist,
23: yes,
21: as we like to say. Mm-hmm. Sun should make an appearance later today. We've got daytime highs 3 to 5 degrees cooler than Monday. There's such a wide range of the temperature. I was just looking at it. Oceanside's going to be like 66 today. Escondido, 90.
23: And then Borrego Springs, 98. Oh. Pretty wild.
21: Yeah, ugly. Right now, though, we've got 59 degrees in Santee. Downtown San Diego, cloudy, 60 degrees. Kogo News Time, 5 o'clock.
23: All right, here's something else that's wild, and that is the price of the pump. I paid $100 to fill my tank. I usually pay about $60.
21: Ouch.
23: Isn't that crazy?
21: Ouch.
23: Governor Gavin Newsom says he will not pause the gas tax in California despite calls for relief.
1: Instead, he blamed the high prices on the Trump administration's actions, calling them reckless.
2: As it relates to the war in Iran, period, full stop. And what they're trying to do is tell you and everybody else every single day, all these high-paid lobbyists and the folks that are paid by them are telling you somehow it's someone else's fault. It's Donald Trump's fault.
1: Critics, including some lawmakers and industry experts, say California's high gas prices are mostly due to state taxes, environmental rules, and refinery shutdowns. California's average price now tops $6 a gallon, while the national average is about $4.54. I'm Tammy Trujillo.
23: This morning in San Diego, we're paying an average of $6.19 a gallon.
21: San Diego health officials say they're keeping an eye out for hantavirus as cruise ship passengers return to the area.
3: They say the risk is very low in San Diego. Since 2000, there have been 4 reported cases of hantavirus in the county. Health officials say the majority of those cases were related to travel and not acquired locally, and not the strain from the cruise ship outbreak.
8: No, there have been no Andes hantavirus cases here in California.
3: That was California Chief Medical Officer Dr. Erica Pond. The CDC says passengers are being asked to self-monitor, but upon arrival, they walk off the ship and back into life. I'm Bree Tennis, Kogo News.
21: One more cruise ship passenger has been confirmed to have the virus. That person is from Spain. Again, those 4 passengers from California being monitored.
23: San Diego's trash controversy has just become even more stinky. Day after city leaders failed to approve a settlement over elevated trash fees for neighbors, the case will now head for trial.
24: More than a dozen homeowners claim the city is charging more for trash pickup than it actually costs to provide the service. San Diego voters approved the fee in 2022 when city officials estimated monthly costs between $23 and $29 for single-family homes. The fee later increased to nearly $40 a month. The terms of the proposed settlement were not released publicly. There are also concerns the city would have been responsible for paying the plaintiff's attorney fees if the settlement had been approved. Chris Powers, Kogo News.
21: San Diego Congress members made a surprise visit to the Otay Mesa Detention Center this week. Mike Levin and Sarah Jacobs toured the facility for more than 90 minutes, but were denied to speak with detainees. The two inspected pods, the medical center, and the law library, and reported the center is clean. They're now making plans for future visits. There's been ongoing dispute over congressional oversight rights, with the recent federal court ruling reinforcing the rights of lawmakers to conduct unannounced visits.
23: The ceasefire with Iran is on life support. Jared Halperin has more from the White House.
25: A weeks-old ceasefire between the U.S. and Iran is as fragile as it's ever been.
26: Unbelievably weak.
25: President Trump telling me after reviewing a counterproposal from Iran to end the conflict, the truce is on life support.
26: Massive life support, where the doctor walks in and says, sir, your loved one has approximately a 1% chance of living.
25: The president accuses Iran of backing away from an offer for the U.S. to take control of highly enriched uranium buried deep under rubble after Operation Midnight Hammer targeted nuclear facilities last year.
21: The United States reportedly holding secret talks to build more military bases on Greenland.
27: The BBC reports the White House has engaged Denmark in high-level talks to expand the U.S. military presence in Greenland. 3 new bases, which would be formally designated U.S. sovereign territory. The focus would be on surveilling potential Russian and Chinese maritime activity. Earlier this year, President Trump ruled out using force to seize the world's largest island, which he insists the United States must have for national security. Denmark's foreign minister has confirmed talks with the U.S. are taking place.
21: That's Jonathan Savage reporting.
23: Still ahead, a granite countertop could soon become illegal.
21: That is next on San Diego's Morning News, live on the iHeartRadio app.
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21: Cogo News Time 507. California may soon be the first state in the U.S. to ban quartz countertops to protect workers from a serious lung disease linked to cutting and shaping the material.
15: The disease has killed 30 workers and sickened more than 500 since 2019. A new law adds stricter rules for shops that cut engineered stone, but in a new petition, health experts say it's not enough. Some experts want California to follow Australia, which banned engineered stone in 2024 after a similar health crisis. The ban faces pushback from manufacturers who say safer alternatives would cost more. The California Occupational Safety and Health Standards Board is looking at the proposal. Mark Mayfield, Cogo News.
16: And a city leader in Los Angeles County is admitting to being an illegal agent for China.
28: Former Arcadia Mayor Eileen Wong pleaded guilty in court Monday to spreading pro-China propaganda in the U.S. with a fake news website between 2020 and 2022. The U.S. Attorney's Office says Wong and her fiancé ran the site U.S. News Center, which was supposed to be a news source for the local Chinese American community. But apparently the Chinese government would tell Wong what to post, like articles denying forced labor and genocide in China. She'd then publish and report back data on website users. She faces 10 years in prison. Michael Kastner, Cogo News.
21: Testimony is underway in the trial of a man accused of murdering a Scripps Ranch woman more than 30 years ago. Case went cold until 4 years ago when police arrested 62-year-old Randall Euler. Prosecutors say confess to the killing while he was in jail. Body of Margaret Orozco Jackson was discovered on a hillside off Scripps Ranch Boulevard in the summer of 1990. She was severely beaten and strangled.
16: For the second day in a row, a police officer crashed at a busy intersection in the South Bay.
29: That cruiser had heavy front end damage. It had to be towed away from the intersection of Olympic Parkway and Heritage Road in Chula Vista. At least one other vehicle appeared to be involved. This happened just before noon. The officer was taken to the hospital with minor injuries, but was later released. And it comes just one day after a driver was arrested under suspicion of driving under the influence after running a red light and crashing into a different Chula Vista Police Patrol vehicle.

0: 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Coming into San Diego, looking good. Oceanside to downtown, only going to take you about 36 minutes. Hey, on the next Our American Stories podcast, they'll share the story of the last slave ship to America. It came in 1860. You won't want to miss the next episode of Our American Stories. John Monte, your next traffic update in 10 minutes.
1: All right, we get a little bit of drizzle this morning, but we're going to have the sun later today. Just really weird as far as our range of temperatures today. 60s at the beaches, low to mid-70s inland, but still super hot in places like Borrego Springs. We're looking for temperatures there to be in the upper 90s, near 100. Right now, it is 59 degrees in Escondido. San Diego, cloudy, 60. KOGO News Time, 511.
2: All right, so there is your forecast for the day, but here's your long-term forecast, and it involves a strong El Nino that apparently is forming in the Pacific, but it's still too early to forecast the impact for later this year.
1: Meteorologist Alex Tardy, the founder of Southern California forecaster Weather Echo, says the Pacific Ocean is warming, leading to a strong El Nino, but we don't know about the intensity of any potential storms or where they may hit along the West Coast.
3: An analogy I use often is you've got your ace pitcher out there, but he tends to be a little wild. So you'd say in sports, I don't know if he's going to be on and throwing strikes or if he's going to be off by a couple inches.
2: Tardy tells KOGO News why it's hard to predict what El Nino will actually mean.
3: What we do know with El Nino is that it's going to add a lot of moisture, warmth to the atmosphere, and that contrasts with the polar jet stream or the North Pole or the Canada air. Those two contrasts makes for more wind, stronger jet stream, faster movement of storms, and even more powerful storms, but it doesn't guarantee that those will point into Southern California, Central California, Northern California. It could hit all areas and spread out evenly and just be a great winter. Or it could be concentrated in one area and you just get too much precipitation.
1: And going back to his baseball analogy, Tardy explains what could happen or not.
3: The wild card is, you know, your ace pitcher, you don't know. They've got a lot of power. They can throw the ball really hard, but you don't know if they're going to always throw strikes where the ball is going to land once they release it. And that's like El Nino. We know it's going to change our jet stream. It brings more excitement, more energy to the atmosphere, but we don't know if that's going to land on one particular part of the West Coast or just spread itself out and be evenly distributed. I think the latter, evenly distributed, would be great because then everyone benefits.
2: But Tardy says the uncertainty about an El Nino means it's possible it could mean some damaging weather similar to what we saw in San Diego several decades ago.
3: If we have a situation like we did in 82, 83, 97, 98, and a few other years like in the 70s, you can have big problems because not only do you have stronger storms, you have more repeated storms going over the same area, impacting the same location. And that just leads to excessive precipitation and flooding.
1: Meteorologist Alex Tardy, the founder of Weather Echo. By the way, that El Nino event that Alex mentioned that occurred back in late 1982 and early 1983 was one of the strongest El Ninos ever since records were kept.
2: Yeah,
1: I mean, storms heavily damaged piers in Imperial Beach in San Diego and North County, caused major flooding in Mission Valley, the damaged buildings and Interstate 8. 8 in La Mesa had to be shut down for a time with several feet of water covering.
2: Yeah, and there were a lot of news stories associated with that over the years, just back in the early 80s, up in the Sierra, the avalanche warnings, things like that. And then 97, I was working in the Central Valley and covering the floods there. I actually saved a rabbit who was floating in a bee box.
1: Saved a rabbit. Wow.
2: Yeah, it was I think
1: that's the same year it took me 4 hours to get to work one day.
2: I think you're right. Yes.
1: It would normally be a 20-minute drive
2: that was
1: because everything was flooded.
2: Yeah.
1: San Diego Unified School District offering all 69 employees who were at risk of being laid off a chance to accept a new position in the school district. This comes as a tentative agreement's been reached with the district and the teachers' union. Today, the district's Board of Education expected to vote on the agreement.
2: Jury selection began Monday in the murder trial of Larry Migliette, who is accused of killing his wife, Maya.
4: Maya Migliette has been missing for more than 5 years. Her husband is charged with the murder of the mother of his three children, who has not been seen or heard from

0: Since January of 2021, the number of prospective jurors has been whittled down from several hundred to 139 as of Monday. It may take several days for the jury of 12 and 6 alternates to be seated at the Chula Vista Courthouse for a trial that is expected to last around 3 months. Cliff Albert, Cogo News.
1: Meanwhile, closing arguments begin today in the third rape trial of former Hollywood producer Harvey Weinstein.
2: Jessica Mann testified against Weinstein for a third time, saying the Hollywood producer trapped her in a Manhattan hotel room and raped her in 2013. Weinstein has pleaded not guilty to the charges, saying the sex was consensual. After roughly 3 weeks of testimony, prosecutors called their final major witness, a trauma expert and forensic psychologist. Weinstein was convicted of raping Mann in 2020, but the verdict was overturned. In New York, I'm Natalie Migliori.
3: Here are some of the stories trending right now. California will not pause the state's gas tax, but the feds might, at least temporarily.
1: San Diego's trash fee lawsuit is going to court.
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13: It's August 2023, a county government meeting in Pennsylvania's Lehigh Valley. A young woman, early 20s, steps up to the mic to speak.
14: My two-month-old son was happily drinking milk from his bottle when he quickly started choking, turned blue, and went limp. My boyfriend transported our son to the changing table as I grabbed an anti-choking device and my boyfriend began assembling it. Two pumps of the device and my son was conscious, gasping for air and coughing up milk.
13: They all went to the ER to make sure the baby was okay.
14: But upon arriving at Lehigh Valley Hospital, the diagnosis quickly became something so different.
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14: She stated to my father and mother-in-law that we are young, first-time parents who got frustrated with our baby and violently shook him to make him stop crying, and a confession would only make things easier for us.
13: The parents were told to leave the hospital without their son, and he wouldn't come home for 7 whole months.
14: I'm a postpartum mom dealing with the grief and the trauma of my son being ripped from my arms, and I'm a mom who lost everything in less than 24 hours due to one doctor's misdiagnosis. Enough is enough.
13: And then the next person speaks, and the next one. The stories they tell form a pattern of parents walking into a Lehigh Valley hospital to get help for a child, only to leave without them. And the same doctor's name kept coming up again and again. A pediatrician.
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13: 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From Serial Productions and The New York Times, I'm Diane Neary. And this is The Preventionist, a story about a doctor and the rise of a powerful field of pediatric medicine.
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3: News in your neighborhood is tasty this time around.
1: Oh, yeah.
3: Yeah.
1: Las Cuatro Mil Pas, an iconic San Diego restaurant, is reopened at a new location in Barrio Logan.
3: Well, I mean, you know, good things come to those who wait.
1: Yeah, I mean, who? 90 years, so what? You can move, right?
3: Well, I was thinking of the customers who are like, I need my burrito, my tacos.
1: Yeah, unfortunately, financial problems forced them to close last year.
3: Right.
1: But CBS 8's reporting it just reopened blocks away from the former location. At least they didn't have to pack all the boxes too far. It's got the same menu and the tamales that built its reputation.
3: Although I would say that if I were to move, I would rather move a long distance because you don't think about packing up boxes
1: right.
3: when you're moving.
1: Yeah. Because
3: when you're moving down the street, it's more of a pain, in my opinion.
1: You don't pack them carefully.
3: No, you don't. You're just like putting
1: in
3: the back seat of your car.
1: I'm just going down the street, so I'll just throw anything in here.
3: There's so many people who could relate. Yeah, the longer the drive, the more motivation you have to pack things up properly. Coming up on San Diego's Morning News, the case against being too enthusiastic at work.
1: We've got your money news just ahead.
3: Is there such
1: on,
3: a thing?
1: Yes, apparently, according to this study.
3: Okay.
1: San Diego's Morning News live on the iHeartRadio app.
15: Right now, we're taking a look in South Bay. We had that hit and run. It was North 805, and they were on the off-ramp to San Ysidro Boulevard. That is getting into the final clearing stages. Up in the North County, now they're starting to show up. A little bit of slowing. Southbound 15 starts around Winchester Road, continues down to Temecula Parkway. And Caltrans doing some work South 805 between San Ysidro Boulevard and the 5, the two right lanes. Stay to your far left. On the latest Taking a Walk podcast, Buzz Knight interviews Stuart Copeland from the famous band The Police. That's Stuart Copeland coming up on the Taking a Walk podcast, wherever you get your podcasts. John Monty, your next traffic update in 10 minutes.
1: Thank you, John. Pavement still wet this morning after some overnight drizzle. The sun should make an appearance today, though. Daytime highs 3 to 5 degrees cooler than Monday. We're going to be mid-60s at the beaches, 70s inland. Gosh, the temperature range has just been whack, though.
3: Yeah, it's the microclimates.
1: Like 66 Oceanside and not too far away in Escondido, 90. It's just been weird. A hot in the desert. We're talking again near 100 degrees for Borrego Springs. Right now, though, it's pretty nice. We are at 62 in Carlsbad, downtown San Diego, cloudy, 60 degrees. Cogo News Time 522. 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
16: I'm Cliff Albert. All those earthquakes this past weekend out in Imperial County, some of which were felt in San Diego County, were reminders to us once again that we do live in California, and that means occasional earthquakes. When we have them, there are many Californians who just sigh and say, oh, just another quake. But then there are those who are new to California or who are visiting California who will say either, hey, that was cool feeling an earthquake for the first time, or who might say, hey, that really freaked me out. Whatever the reaction, we know earthquakes happen. Most of them are small or moderate in size and don't cause any damage. Others do cause some minor damage. And then, of course, we all know every so often, but not very often, we have had one of those big and more damaging earthquakes, which have even caused injuries and fatalities. We all hear the words of experts who talk about the so-called big one we could have one day. So may this most recent series of smaller-sized earthquakes be a reminder to know what to do when the shaking starts, to drop, cover, and hold on, and to make sure to have an emergency earthquake pack in the house so if it happens, you're prepared for it when it does happen. Read more about this and share it on our podcast page at Cogo.com.
3: That's a good advice, and I would add one more thing, and I would say go ahead and make Cogo your favorite on the iHeartRadio app, which is absolutely free, because we have a red talkback mic, and everybody loves to talk about their experience with earthquakes.
1: Mm-hmm.
3: Plus, it gives really important information to all of the other listeners. So you are our eyes and ears, and we will play you on the radio.
1: Hey, being an employee mm-hmm. who always shows enthusiasm at work, might seem like the best way to succeed.
3: Of course.
1: But new research suggests it can end up backfiring.
3: Hmm.
1: Because when supervisors were quizzed about who they assign extra work to, it's the most enthusiastic employee. See, unfortunately for me, I'm that person in the beginning until I get defeated, and then I'm just not anymore.
3: I was going to say, I was going to out you, but you outed yourself.
1: No, I do. When I throw myself into something, I throw myself way into something.
3: Yeah.
1: Then pretty soon you're just like.
3: This is out of the organization Science and Research publication. So the way they describe people like you are cheerleaders, and you really, you are a cheerleader.
1: And like I said, until you get defeated.
3: Oh, come on. You always
1: get nothing like a sour cheerleader.
3: I get knocked down. I don't want to get up.
1: All right. Let's check money news now. Time for your money news with Dan Mitchinson. Good morning, Dan.
3: Morning, Dan.
17: Well, thanks. Good morning back at you. Good morning, everybody. We know more of us are already turning to AI for financial advice. About 20% of people say they use chatbots for this purpose. Some experts say AI does offer a good starting point for answering basic retirement questions, but what it still can't do is get a handle on tax impacts and longevity risks. Something to think about. San Diego's first Google store opening Friday in Fashion Valley. It's designed so people can touch and feel Google's hardware and software in the flesh and get questions answered. And can you negotiate the price of a dental cleaning? Actually, this is a really good question I was just asked recently. And the answer is yes, to an extent. There may be a little wiggle room by asking for discounts. A lot of dental practices accept cash payments in exchange for discounts because they get paid up front and they don't have to file insurance claims. So it doesn't hurt to ask. We'll be back with more coming up for you in 1/2 hour right here and anytime, anywhere on the iHeart Radio app with your money news. I'm Dan Mitchinson.
3: All right, Dan, thank you so much. Still ahead on San Diego's morning news. The Iran war has prices spiking, but California will not suspend the gas tax.
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3: Good morning. This hour's top story. California is sticking with the gas tax. I'm Brett Burkhardt. It's Tuesday, May 12th.
1: I'm Veronica Carter. Super El Nino could bring some major storms. 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
15: Right now, taking a look up in the North County, here they come, southbound 15, little bus slowing, Winchester Road down to about Mission Road. Once you get to Escondido, about a 28-minute ride into Mission Valley. South 15 after Market Street, small brush fire. It's off on the right shoulder, kind of a little bit off the freeway there, but it's kind of a visual hazard, people slowing down to take a look. North 805, the off-ramp to San Ysidro Boulevard, that earlier hit and run is now clearing. 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
3: Hey, John, real quickly, you mentioned this brush fire. Is it the South 15 you said?
15: It's the South 15 right after Market Street.
3: Right after Market Street, which is remarkable because we had rain on the way in. I mean, it was just a light drizzle. Did you encounter the rain on the way in?
15: There was a light drizzle, as you're saying, yep, coming up from South Bay. But, I mean, and as you said, it wasn't too heavy, and then the wipers were on. It's just the first click.
3: Yeah, exactly. Just kind of a misty situation, but it surprises me that we have a brush fire there. Well, we'll keep tabs. John, thank you. We're looking at white pavement as a result, but the sun will break through, making an appearance with daytime highs about 3 to 5 degrees cooler than Monday. But the microclimate's on full display today, mid-60s at the beaches. Low to mid-70s in the inland areas, which is about 10 degrees cooler than yesterday. Still hot in the desert, though. Borrego Springs, upper 90s. KOGO News Time, 531.
1: Governor Newsom says he won't pause the gas tax in the state despite calls for relief. Instead, he blamed high prices on the Trump administration.
2: As it relates to the war in Iran, period, full stop. And what they're trying to do is tell you and everybody else every single day, all these high-paid lobbyists and the folks that are paid by them are telling you somehow it's someone else's fault. It's Donald Trump's fault.
1: Newsom says gas prices nationwide have gone up because of the war with Iran. Critics, including lawmakers and industry experts, say California's high gas prices were already affected by environmental rules and refinery shutdowns before the war began. President Trump says he's considering suspending the federal gas tax, which amounts to about 18 cents, but it would require an act of Congress.
3: There are reports of at least two minor injuries after an oil rig off the coast of California caught fire. This happened just off the coast of Carpinteria in central California.
4: The fire happened Monday morning on Platform Habitat about 9 miles offshore. The U.S. Coast Guard confirms emergency crews safely evacuated 26 workers. Firefighting boats were seen blasting water onto the oil rig. Calls about a fire and a possible explosion came in at about 7 a.m. As of 11:30 a.m. local time, the fire was still not under control. I'm Daniel Martindale.
1: We're still months away, but there's a good possibility that San Diego could be in for a super El Nino this winter. Report from NOAA finds there's a 61% chance we could experience stronger than normal winds, waves, and rain here on the West Coast. Trying to forecast an El Nino is hard, but warmer waters from the equatorial Pacific are raising concerns of coastal flooding later this year. We should know more Thursday when NOAA issues an update.
3: President Trump is set to depart for China today to meet with Chinese President Xi Jinping. Our White House correspondent John Decker will be on the trip with the president. He's covering it for us. In the meantime, the meeting between the two leaders comes at a pivotal time in U.S.-China relations with this ongoing Iran war. China and Iran have a close strategic partnership, and China is Iran's largest trading partner, buying more than 80% of its oil. Other topics on the table include the future of Taiwan, trade, and artificial intelligence.
1: Well, the city of San Diego might start peeking in your trash bin.
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1: Kogo News Time 5:36. San Diego city leaders have voted against a possible trash settlement for neighbors. As a result, the trial against the city starts today. Leaders were presented with a settlement offer yesterday after opponents of the new fees filed a lawsuit against the city, saying it had doubled the trash fees from the amount presented to voters 4 years ago, while also charging more than the cost of managing trash collection. Voters narrowly approved the trash fees on single-family homes in 2022, but the number that appeared on the ballot was much lower than the fees that were actually charged.
3: All right. We knew these numbers were going to come out, and we're just getting them now. And this is from the Wall Street Journal, that inflation soared to 3.8% in April. That's the highest in 3 years, driven by higher gas prices. So we'll be covering the reaction on the markets with Dan Mitchinson coming up. But first, speaking of your trash, we are taking a look at the trash police. The San Diego County workers are inspecting your trash cans to make sure you're sorting waste correctly.
7: The state requires local officials to peek into our toss-out decisions once a year. This in an effort to reduce organic waste heading to landfills. Starting next week, San Diego County Public Works will send crews to flip the top and take a peek. They're not going to dig through your trash or recycle bin. They just want to see if you're putting your trash, recycling, and organic waste in the correct place. If you're not, you'll get a reminder letter of how to do it, but no fine yet. I'm Bree Tennis, Kogo News.
1: I get what they're doing, but it feels invasive for them to peek in your trash can.
3: I wouldn't mind them knocking on the door and say, hey, let's go inspect your trash together. And that way I can learn, because I know I'm probably messing up a little bit.
1: Right.
3: I mean, I know the pizza box goes in the green bin and the, the recycling goes in the
1: People out there who are burying things in the middle of the trash, you know, like cans of paint like that. I get it, but it feels just weird.
3: I worked in a newsroom where they were really teaching us how to recycle certain things, right? And I was working a late night shift. And the trash guy comes in and he puts the recycling bin in the same bin as the trash bin.
1: Yep.
3: And I go, what are you teaching everybody
1: same
3: for?
1: Same thing happened to me. I questioned and she's like, I just put it all in the garbage.
3: Darn
1: like,
3: it.
1: Like, oh, thanks for making us go to all that effort.
3: It was hilarious.
1: California's top health official trying to reassure the public about the potentially deadly outbreak of hantavirus on a cruise ship. She says it's not in this state.
13: There were three passengers who died from the virus. Of the four Californians currently being monitored, three of them were on that ship. One resident is from Santa Clara County, the other Sacramento County. State Public Health Officer Dr. Erica Pond emphasized no Californians have hantavirus and said those four tracked by the CDC may have been exposed.
14: On May 5th, our department was notified by the CDC two California residents that have been aboard the ship. On May 8th, we announced that one California resident was aboard the ship, had returned to the state. We were notified of an additional contact, the one I mentioned that was on a flight with one of the ill-confirmed cases.
13: Two are self-monitoring at home. The other two are at a federal medical facility in Nebraska. Doctors say catching hantavirus is extremely rare. I'm Phil Farrar.
1: And new this morning, one more cruise ship passenger, this one from Spain, has now been confirmed to have hantavirus.
3: Still ahead on San Diego's morning news, the local movement against banning e-bikes for kids.
1: That's just ahead, but first a look at your real-time traffic and weather on the 10s.
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15: Right now, we were taking a look at keeping an eye, actually, for you on that southbound 15 right after Market Street. There was a report of a small brush fire that was kind of off the freeway itself. Now, CHP just reported that they're there and they're not finding any flames, so that's a good thing. May have just been a little camp out or something that occurs along the freeway. So that's good news. Southbound 15, right around Winchester Road, the slowing begins. It's going to continue down to Mission Road. And we've got a vehicle fire, though, North 5, right at Avery Parkway. It's on the right shoulder. 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John Monty, your next traffic update in 10 minutes.
3: All right, we're looking at a beautiful day once the fog burns off. That fog is bringing us some drizzle this morning, and so you may see some wet pavement, but other than that, once the sun breaks through, we're looking at daytime highs about 3 to 5 degrees cooler than Monday. So mid-60s for a high at the beach. It's still in the low to mid-70s in the inland areas, 10 degrees cooler than yesterday. And we're even cooler in Borrego, Spain, so it's not going to feel it. It's still in the upper 90s. And this is a pattern of clouds to sun that's going to last all the way through the rest of the week and into your weekend. 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
1: Our top story this hour, Iran war has pushed inflation to the highest rate in nearly 3 years. Surging gas prices are driving that increase in consumer prices. And experts say this is rekindling fears of a 1970s-style wave that proves hard to contain.
3: City leaders in La Mesa may be shifting gears when it comes to proposed e-bike rules. Council member Laura Lothian originally supported a ban against e-bikes for kids under the age of 12, but has been persuaded otherwise.
16: As we realize that we had a problem with teenagers and e-bikes, and the solution wasn't addressing the problem. I'm feeling like 10 and 9-year-olds and 11-year-olds are being scapegoats for the 14, 15, and 16-year-olds that are actually doing the reckless riding.
3: The ordinance received unanimous support last month, but leaders who heard from parents appear to be reconsidering the proposal.
1: Police in Riverside County have busted more than 36 people accused of distributing child sex abuse material online. It was part of a year-long sting operation targeting the suspects. 42 people, including a child psychologist, a retired law enforcement employee, two corporate vice presidents were all arrested.
3: A man who hit and killed an 11-year-old boy in Escondido before Thanksgiving last year has pleaded guilty in the case.
17: 44-year-old Hector Amador Balderas had been deported 4 times before he hit and killed 11-year-old Aiden Antonio Torres de Paz at Escondido. The crash happened on November 26th of last year, with a boy going into the street after a soccer ball the day before Thanksgiving when he was hit and killed. Balderas has pleaded guilty to felony hit and run causing death and is facing up to 3 years in a U.S. prison when he's sentenced next month. I'm Jack Cronin.
1: City of Oceanside says if you use illegal fireworks, you could face stiff fines.
18: The city council approving a measure starting at $1,000 for the first violation, $2,500 for a second, and $5,000 for a third within a one-year period. The council is expected to take a second reading, and if approved again, the ordinance would take effect in 30 days. The goal is to get the word out through media to publicize the risks and penalties for at least 30 days before the 4th of July. Oceanside City officials say they want to reduce the risk of injury, pollution, wildfires, and make residents aware of pet-frightening noises. I'm Phil Farrar.
3: San Diego has signed an agreement with local community colleges to redevelop Golden Hall.
17: The large downtown building next to City Hall has been used as an indoor arena, a homeless shelter, and the election night headquarters in San Diego, but it's been vacant now for 2 years. Mayor Todd Gloria signed an agreement with the San Diego Community College District to possibly turn the 62-year-old Golden Hall into a cultural education center. When the homeless shelter that operated for 5 years closed in 2024 after a series of storms, the city said it would cost more than $9 million in upgrades to keep it open. Now the community college district will take 6 months to see if it's possible to turn the vacant building into a cultural campus for the civic center. I'm Jack Cronin.
1: President Trump suggesting that Vice President J.D. Vance and Secretary of State Marco Rubio could form a dream team for the 2028 election. Trump asked attendees during a dinner in the Rose Garden with law enforcement officials on Monday which of the two they preferred.
21: Who likes J.D. Vance? Who likes
2: Marco Rubio. All right. Sounds like a good ticket, J.D. That was a perfect ticket.
1: He emphasized that he was not endorsing anyone. Observers and strategists have long speculated about whether he might eventually support Vance Rubio or a joint ticket.
3: Speaking of elections, there is a grassroots effort to get rid of California's jungle primary.
21: The paperwork has been filed by Democratic strategist Steve Maviglio out of Sacramento.
22: This is something that members of all parties can love to hate.
21: He says the effort is not being pushed by either party.
22: It's a bunch of voters who want somebody they can vote for in November from their own party.
21: He says Republicans like to vote for Republicans and Democrats like to vote for Democrats.
22: So Republicans who are feeling left out of state races like they have in many instances when the choice is only between two Democrats will now have the opportunity to actually vote for a Republican in November.
21: At best, the measure would make the November 2028 ballot. Jason Campadonia, Kogo News.
1: Congress has till June 1st to fund ICE and Border Patrol, but some Republicans want to include funding for the White House ballroom.
23: A Democratic blitz about the president's ballroom. Senate GOP leaders initially insisted their latest funding bill stick to money for Border Patrol and ICE. That opens the floor for Republicans trying to stuff other priorities into the measure. Some push an extension of a ban on money for Planned Parenthood, which expires this year. Republicans accuse Democrats of returning to their mantra of defund the police. There's now a bipartisan plan to permanently split up DHS. The bill makes FEMA its own department. The Secret Service reports directly to the president, and TSA moves to transportation. The Secret Service director meets Senate Republicans. Skeptical members will grill Sean Curran about justifying ballroom money.
1: That's Chad Pergram reporting.
3: Parents and drivers say they are concerned over speeding and the number of crashes along Olympic Parkway in Chula Vista. Between 2021 and last year, there were nearly 80 crashes reported along that system of road, that stretch, according to UC Berkeley's Transportation Injury Mapping System. Mayor John McCann tells NBC7 he's aware of the problem and is working on the plan that could be approved by this summer.
1: And repeating our top story of this hour, inflation soared to a nearly three-year high in April. NBC reporting it's the clearest sign yet of the Iran war and the wide-ranging economic fallout from it.
3: The average price for a gallon of gas here in San Diego, and this is for regular gas, that is $6.19 a gallon, even much more expensive for diesel.
1: But we have 13 chances for you to win $1,000.
3: So you can pay for a tank of gas?
1: Yes. Every weekday, it's the Grand In Your Hand contest. 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
3: Here's some of the stories trending right now. California won't pause the state's gas tax, but the feds might, at least temporarily.
1: San Diego health officials say they're monitoring for hantavirus.
3: California may soon be the first state in the U.S. to ban quartz countertops to protect workers from a serious lung disease.
1: And up next, more older adults turning to pot for pain management.
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15: San Diego weather, well, it's cloudy. It's going to be a little cloudy, but gradually becoming mostly sunny with a high near 67 along that coastline. Light southwest wind will pick up a little bit later this morning. Currently downtown, overcast with 64 degrees.
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28: San Diego's Morning News with Brett and Veronica.
15: Right now, we're taking a look at Southbound 15. We got those folks coming into town there. Slowing starts around Winchester. It's going to be pretty steady all the way down to Rainbow Valley Boulevard. Once you get to Escondido, though, 28-minute ride getting to Mission Valley. And if you didn't hear earlier, we had reports of a small brush fire. South 15 and Market Street, it was off the freeway, actually. But good news, CHP says no flame. John Monte, your next traffic update in 10 minutes.
3: Fantastic. Yeah, boy, we are misty this morning. And don't be surprised if you have to use your windshield wipers. We did on the way in to the news ranch, as they say. But once the sun breaks out, we're looking at cooler daytime highs by 3 to 5 degrees, at least on the coast and some of the inland areas. So here's what you can expect. Mid-60s at the beaches, low to mid-70s inland. In fact, the low to mid-70s inland is actually 10 degrees cooler than yesterday, and then still hot in the desert, upper 90s for a daytime high. We are looking at a pattern of clouds to sun basically every morning and afternoon all the way through the weekend. KOGO News Time, 551.
1: Senior citizens and older adults are more often turning to cannabis for self-medication.
5: A new study published in JAMA Network looked at adults 60 to 85 in Colorado. It found they're increasingly using cannabis edibles to help with pain, sleep issues, or mental health concerns. Most of these users are doing so without medical guidance, and most also wanted to avoid pharmaceuticals. In many cases, the study found older people are turning to cannabis after exhausting other options for relief. I'm Tammy Trujillo.
3: Good morning. It is May 12th with Veronica and Brett. And on this day, back in 1932, the body of the kidnapped son of Charles Lindbergh was found in a wooded area in New Jersey.
1: In music news, in 1980,
6: everybody's talking about the new sound, funny, but it's still rock and roll to me.
1: Billy Joel released his song, It's Still Rock and Roll to Me, on this date.
3: All right. So while we're on the music scene, let's check in on 1984.
8: Hello. Is it me you're looking for?
1: Let's get to the goodbye part.
8: I can see it in your eyes.
3: You know what's funny? Did you ever hear the mashup with Adele and Lionel Richie?
1: Yeah.
3: When, like, they're talking on the phone, hello, hello,
1: yeah,
3: hello.
1: Yeah.
3: Lionel Richie's song, Hello, started a 2-week run at number one on the Billboard Hot 100. He's amazing, though.
1: All right.
3: He really is.
1: So we have a National Fun Day and an important one. We have more from Bree Tennis.
7: Today is National Limerick Day, but after you get past There Once Was a Man from Nantucket, we can't say anymore. So we'll focus on International Nurses Day, celebrating the birthday of Florence Nightingale, a real person. And we praise the 5 million men and women who are nurses in the U.S. You're the driving force of health, spending more time with patients than doctors for less money. We appreciate you, but we hope we never see you. I'm Bree Tennis.
3: Oh, isn't that true? I mean, just the message, especially in our age, right? We're going through this season in life where people are getting older and you're having to care for more of your family members. And so, yeah, it just reminds me, don't get sick. They don't want to see us. Hey, the Beach Boys are celebrating the 60th anniversary of Pet Sounds this month.
6: If everybody has a dog across the USA.
1: Beach Boys are celebrating the 60th anniversary of Pet Sounds.
3: So that's the name of the album, right?
1: Yeah.
3: Yeah.
1: They're releasing vinyl, CD, and sessions highlight collection. Cover for the 1966 album was photographed, by the way, ooh, at the San Diego Zoo.
3: I mean, the San Diego Zoo gets love from Hollywood and the music industry. It's awesome.
1: Yeah. Speaking of animals that are at zoos and aquariums.
3: Sure.
1: Cal State Long Beach's Shark Lab says we have more to worry about than sharks this month.
9: Shark Lab says that at any given time, there could be 50 or more sharks off the coast of SoCal. They are swimming, breeding, and they are eating. Not swimmers or surfers. They're going after stingrays. And we're having an invasion of the fish due to warmer waters. Shark Lab says hotspots are Huntington, Seal, and San Diego beaches. And if you're entering the water, do the stingray shuffle, and watch out for the tail. That's the barb that gets you. Mark Mayfield, Cocoa News.
3: If you ever go to the Big Island of Hawaii, go to Manta Ray Heaven. It is absolutely amazing.
1: Oh, that sounds cool.
3: It's a night dive and night snorkel, and all the dive groups put these glow lights down at the bottom of the ocean. It's about 35 feet deep.
1: So you can see them?
3: Well, because it attracts the plankton. And then
1: that attracts the manta rays.
3: The manta rays come out and they come right up to you and touch you. It's just amazing.
1: All right. Time for news about your money.
3: Stop dreaming.
1: Hopefully the lights are not turning out with Dan Mitchinson. Good morning, Dan.
3: Good morning, Dan.
0: Well, good morning back at you. Good morning again. If you're looking to buy a home in San Diego County this year and the signs are popping up already in front of homes, it is that time of the year. The cheapest places to afford a house in San Diego County so far in 2026 are generally found in the East County and South Bay, National City, Lemon Grove, El Cajon, and then up north in Oceanside. All are constantly ranked as the most affordable areas, often featuring median home values lower than you'll find in the rest of the county, according to a report from UCSD. Now, if you're looking to buy a home, would you rather have more house or a larger yard? This is an interesting question. And based on consumer surveys, almost 60% of home buyers say they'd rather have a larger yard, even if it means sacrificing indoor square footage. And General Motors laying off hundreds of salaried employees in its information technology operations. We'll talk more about this as things get rolling for you this morning, and be back with more coming up in 1/2 hour. We'll talk to you then with your money news. I'm Dan Mitchinson.
3: Dan, thank you. Yeah, our breaking business news this morning has to do with inflation that shot up to 3.8% for an annual rate in April as the war in Iran raised energy prices at the pump. We don't need to tell you that. You already know that. We're going to be addressing the market reaction once the opening bell happens at about 6:30 our time on San Diego's Morning News.
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3: Good morning. This hour's top story. It's breaking and it includes inflation. It is at its highest level in years. It's Tuesday, May 12th. I'm Brett Burkhardt.
1: I'm Veronica Carter. California is keeping the gas tax. You're listening to San Diego's Morning News. Those stories coming up. Plus, in about 20 minutes this morning, we have tickets to see Paul Anka.
15: Right now, we're taking a look at that South 15. They're coming this way. Winchester Road to Rainbow Valley Boulevard is the stop and go. A little bit through Escondido, but good speeds, about 28-minute ride as you make your way towards Mission Valley. Southbound 5 between Main Division and the 54. Caltrans wrapping up some road work they were doing in the two left lanes there. So do be careful until they can get everything picked up and out of the way. John Monte, your next traffic update in 10 minutes.
1: We've got a little bit of drizzle this morning. That's from the marine layer. Sun should make its appearance later on today, though. Mid-60s at the beaches, low to mid-70s. Inland, 10 degrees cooler than yesterday. Still hot in the deserts, though. Right now, it is 60 degrees in El Cajon, downtown San Diego. Cloudy and 60. 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
3: Our top story this hour. Yes, we really are paying more for just about everything these days. Consumer prices rose 3.8% annually for the month of April alone. That's the highest in nearly 3 years. The report out this morning raises further concerns about how inflation is impacting the U.S. economy. Energy and food prices were both contributors to the inflation surge, along with the war with Iran.
1: Governor Gavin Newsom says he won't pause the gas tax here in California despite calls for relief.
5: Instead, he blamed the high prices on the Trump administration's actions, calling them reckless.
21: As it relates to the war in Iran, period, full stop. And what they're trying to do is tell you and everybody else every single day, all these high-paid lobbyists and the folks that are paid by them are telling you somehow it's someone else's fault. It's Donald Trump's fault.
5: Critics, including some lawmakers and industry experts, say California's high gas prices are mostly due to state taxes, environmental rules, and refinery shutdowns. California's average price now tops $6 a gallon, while the national average is about $4.54. I'm Tammy Trujillo.
1: This morning in San Diego, we're paying an average of $6.19 a gallon.
3: California now has four people who may have been exposed to the hantavirus on the cruise ship.
22: We're getting a clearer picture of those four. One is from Santa Clara County, the other Sacramento County. State Public Health Officer Dr. Erica Pond with the latest.
23: So I want to be really clear. We have no cases from California residents. There are no infected people. There are people who may have been exposed. So three people were on the same cruise ship as the cases. And then the fourth person who I identified was a contact very briefly on a flight.
22: Out of an abundance of caution, two of the four are self-monitoring in the state. The other two were sent to a federal medical facility in Nebraska. Doctors say the risk of spread to others is very low. I'm Phil Farrar.
3: New this morning, though, one more cruise ship passenger, this one from Spain, has been confirmed to have contracted hantavirus.
1: San Diego's trash controversy has just become even more stinky. Day after city leaders failed to approve a settlement over elevated trash fees, the case is heading to trial.
29: More than a dozen homeowners claim the city is charging more for trash pickup than it actually costs to provide the service. San Diego voters approved the fee in 2022 when city officials estimated monthly costs between $23 and $29 for single-family homes. The fee later increased to nearly $40 a month. The terms of the proposed settlement were not released publicly. There are also concerns the city would have been responsible for paying the plaintiff's attorney fees if the settlement had been approved. Chris Powers, KOGO News.
3: A strong El Nino is forming in the Pacific, but it's still too early to forecast the impact for later this year.
4: Meteorologist Alex Tardy, the founder of Southern California forecaster WeatherEco, says the Pacific Ocean is warming, leading to a strong El Nino.
6: We don't necessarily know exactly what it's going to do in terms of precipitation, even though there's very high confidence that we're going to see a strong El Nino.
4: This strong El Nino could bring more intense storms with higher rain and snow totals, but beyond the strength, location along the west coast is also unknown.
6: It could hit all areas and spread out evenly and just be a great winter, or it could be concentrated in one area and you just get too much precipitation.
4: The primary impact of the latest El Nino will be later in the fall and winter. I'm Jack Cronin.
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1: 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California may soon be the first state in the U.S. to ban quartz countertops to protect workers from a serious lung disease linked to cutting and shaping the material.
25: The disease has killed 30 workers and sickened more than 500 since 2019. A new law adds stricter rules for shops that cut engineered stone, but in a new petition, health experts say it's not enough. Some experts want California to follow Australia, which banned engineered stone in 2024 after a similar health crisis. The ban faces pushback from manufacturers who say safer alternatives would cost more. The California Occupational Safety and Health Standards Board is looking at the proposal. Mark Mayfield, KOGO News.
3: San Diego Congress members made a surprise visit to the Otay Mesa Detention Center this week. Mike Levin and Sarah Jacobs toured the facility for more than 90 minutes, but were denied speaking with detainees. The two inspected pods, the medical center, and the law library, and reported that the center is clean. They are now making plans for future visits. There's been an ongoing fight over congressional oversight rights, with a recent federal court ruling reinforcing the rights of lawmakers to conduct unannounced visits.
1: Jury selection has begun in the murder trial of Larry Migliette, who's accused of killing his wife, Maya.
26: Maya Migliette has been missing for more than 5 years. Her husband is charged with the murder of the mother of his three children, who has not been seen or heard from since January of 2021. The number of prospective jurors has been whittled down from several hundred to 139 as of Monday. It may take several days for the jury of 12 and six alternates to be seated at the Chula Vista Courthouse for a trial that is expected to last around 3 months. Cliff Albert, Cogo News.
3: Well, parents are pushing back against a proposed crackdown on e-bikes in La Mesa, saying the bikes are necessary to avoid traffic and parking issues.
0: We required that she took a safety course prior to ever getting on the thing. We've throttled the bike. It cannot go any faster than 6 miles per hour. And we only ride as a family. But under this ordinance, we're now prohibited from doing that.
3: Cassie Knight is a parent who tells reporting partner 10 News that e-bikes were her family's solution to the notoriously difficult parking in the area. Last month, council members voted unanimously in support of the rule, which would ban e-bike riders under the age of 12. But after receiving feedback from parents, the issue is being revisited.
1: Cogo News Time now, 6:10. The head of the Pentagon is on Capitol Hill this morning defending his massive budget request.
3: In news in your neighborhood, an international boat racing championship.
1: That's just ahead, but first your real-time traffic and weather on the 10s.
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0: while longer, and then the sun's going to pop out, mid-60s at the beaches, low to mid-70s inland, 10 degrees cooler than it was yesterday, but the desert's still miserable today. La Jolla, 60 degrees. Downtown San Diego, it's cloudy, and it's 60. KOGO News Time, 6:11.
1: Inflation is soaring. The new numbers are released this morning are breaking. 3.8%. An increase in inflation in April alone. It's the highest in 3 years, driven by high gas prices that's perpetuated by the war between the U.S. and Iran. And joining us now on the KOGO News Live line to tell us more about how that might affect jobs down the road, we turn to our national correspondent, Rory O'Neill. Rory, thank you so much. I know this is kind of breaking, but you had been really following the job market at a time when CEO pay is soaring. And how is the job market faring now that we have this news of inflation hitting a four-year high?
2: Well, yeah, a couple of different things. So, yes, job creation has been weaker, except for the healthcare industry. That's really the only bright spot in this. Manufacturing numbers are still not where we would like them to be. And, of course, here we are in graduation season with a lot of those younger people across the country not feeling as optimistic. Only about 43% of Americans between 15 and 34 think this is a good time to find a job locally. Compare that to 64% of old fogies like me, over 55, who think that it's a perfect time to find a job locally, that maybe we're not as tuned in as the younger kids.
0: Yeah, you know, inflation, as I was telling our editor Claire early this morning, it's just like the gas prices. Inflation affects everybody, you know, not just those graduating from college. I mean, it's hitting us all hard. Are the pundits saying that we can do anything about it quickly besides ending the war in Iran?
2: Well, obviously, one of the concerns, especially with fuel inflation, is that it feeds into everything. Energy costs feed into every single aspect of production, which means that it's some of the fastest and most significant impacts when you look at these inflation numbers, especially the high cost of diesel fuel. That's really into agriculture, and that means how we get our food on our table, which is why we've seen those big price spikes. And it really is going to be a matter of getting these energy prices back down and at least signaling to the market that things are calming down, even if they may not really be.
1: We're speaking with our national correspondent, Rory O'Neill. I'm trying to phrase this the correct way, and that is the inflation numbers this morning. Historically, at 3.8%, that's the biggest rise in inflation in 4 years. That happened in April. But as far as historically speaking, how does inflation affect the job market?
2: Well, essentially, when you've got higher costs, companies just can't afford to have more workers, or they have to have, you know, expenses go otherwhere, and then they either not hiring workers or start laying off workers. We have not seen a spike in unemployment. That's still relatively steady. Nothing. It did tick up a little, just 1/10 last month, but nothing to, it's not a house fire. But yeah, this is one of those things that, this is why the Fed is so involved in these two things. Remember, the dual mandate of the Fed is to keep inflation at 2%. Here we are now almost twice that amount, and to maximize employment. I mean, those are their two jobs. And to your question, essentially the same two issues that the Fed is trying to grapple with when it comes to setting these interest rates. So it's you're trying to thread a needle here now as we're seeing the spike in inflation tied to what happened in Iran. But so far, the employment picture actually still looks pretty good.
0: Well, we'll see what the stock markets do here in a few minutes.
1: That's
0: too.
1: True, yeah.
0: Yeah, kind of scary. All right, Rory, thank you so much.
1: Thank you, Rory, for pivoting.
2: Thanks.
1: Yeah,
2: thanks, guys.
1: Appreciate you. Yeah. So just kind of a behind the scenes look, we were supposed to talk about something entirely different, but he just pivots
0: like
1: a
0: breaks,
1: pro.
0: He can
1: He's
0: do
1: amazing.
0: It. Yes.
1: Yes. Still ahead on San Diego's morning news, we are taking a look at your drive in. So far, so good. We do have a grass fire that's been put out on the South 15, but we want to, in the meantime, invite you to be the hero of your office. Just go ahead and download the iHeartRadio app. It's absolutely free. Just make KOGO your favorite. And then Veronica and I would love to deliver donuts to you on Wednesday. We do it every Wednesday. It's our field trip. We get to meet you, make you the hero of your office, and then meet your coworkers. Just hit that red microphone button at the bottom of KOGO's page there and tell us who you are, what makes you want to be the hero of your office, and then we'll announce the location of our next donut drop tomorrow.
0: We kind of have fun doing it.
1: I know. It's so fun to get out.
0: Especially when the weather's nice. Yeah. If it were like raining cats and dogs, we'd be like, I don't want to.

0: out and deliver these things today, but exactly.
1: Can we deliver it within the
0: look,
1: office?
0: I missed the turn. I'm at the beach. All right. Cogo News Time now, 6:16. Here are the stories trending right now. California won't pause the state's gas tax, but the feds might, at least temporarily.
1: San Diego's trash feed lawsuit is going to court.
0: Four Californians being watched after being exposed to hantavirus. Coming up in 6 minutes. We'll say 6 minutes. So get your dialing fingers ready.
1: Oh, is that right?
0: Tickets to see Paul Anka.
1: Wow, that's going to be epic. Plus traffic and weather just ahead on San Diego's Morning News. We like it when traffic is an epic. Unless it's a really easy commute. It's coming up with Veronica and Brett, live on the iHeartRadio app.
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8: Sailing takes me away to where I'm going.
1: The father of yacht rock.
0: You know, I was realizing the other day,
1: yeah,
0: most of my favorite songs, because I'm a music fanatic and I have way too many to select one, but most of my favorites have to do with the ocean.
1: Oh, of course.
0: And so this is one of them.
1: Sitting on the dock of the bay, Otis Redding.
0: Cool Change.
1: Oh, Cool Change, yes.
0: Yeah. San Diego Yacht Club, speaking of sailing, is hosting the Ectles North American Championship this week.
1: This is happening right off our coastline, right?
0: Yeah. Runs through Friday. Features more than 50 boats racing off the coast of Point Loma.
1: Oh, that's fantastic.
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1: Straight ahead, tickets to see Paul Anka.
0: And we got your money news. It's big money news today. It's just ahead on San Diego's Morning News, live on the iHeartRadio app.
4: Right now, we're keeping an eye on the North County. We have a new crash up here. It's on the westbound 78, right before Twin Oaks Valley Road. Two cars involved. Looks like they've made it mostly off to the right shoulder. Stay to your far left or in the middle. That'd be your best bet. Southbound 15, still stop and go, French Valley Parkway to about Rainbow Valley Boulevard. Southbound 5, typical Oceanside to downtown. It's only going to take you about 36 minutes. And we got some slow traffic now that just is starting to show up. North 5 between Plaza Boulevard and Main Division. 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John Monte, your next traffic update in 10 minutes.
1: We are looking at some drizzle this morning. Took us a little bit by surprise, but it's just basically this marine layer that's really wreaking havoc on some of the temperatures and the wet pavement around the San Diego area. But it's going to burn off, and we're looking at a lot of sunshine. I think the marine layer is the reason why we're going to cool things by 3 to 5 degrees along the coast. We're going to be cooler by about 10 degrees in the inland areas with low to mid 70s for the daytime high, and still hot in the deserts, upper 90s. This pattern of clouds to sun will last through the rest of your week and into your weekend. Kogo News Time, 6:22.
0: All right, time to win. Right now, we're going to give you a pair of tickets to see Paul Anka.
1: That's right. So young and you're so old. Paul Anka is coming to Humphrey's Concerts by the Bay on Tuesday, May 19th. And we will take caller number 800-600-KOGO, 800-600-5646. Caller 8 wins a couple of tickets to see Paul Anka at Humphrey's Concerts by the Bay. And you can get more information at humphreysconcerts.com. And good luck from your friends at San Diego's Morning News.
0: Always makes me think of my mom. This is my mom's no era doubt. Of songs. Yeah. All right. This may be, are you ready for this? The weirdest story you hear this week.
1: Lay it on me.
0: There is a service that will allow you to bequeath your tattoos with the skin to your loved ones.
1: Oh, gosh. That looked good on paper, but that sounds disgusting.
0: It
1: go ahead.
0: Sounds horrible. Okay. So here's the thing.
1: Yeah.
0: After death, the service will send a removal kit to the funeral home so they can take the tattoo right off of your body and you can give it to whoever's in your will.
1: With the skin and all?
0: With the skin and all.
1: How do they store that?
0: I don't know, but whatever they do to make it preserve.
1: Yeah.
0: And you can frame it. So here was mom's tattoo. That is the most disgusting thing I've ever heard of.
1: I mean, I've heard of tattoos sagging because of age. Can you imagine what it looks like after somebody passes away?
0: So my son, I don't know if you know this, my oldest son has two tattoos. One is his grandma and one is me.
1: No.
0: But do I want his dead skin later if he were to move, you know,
1: those
0: go
1: are
0: on?
1: Pretty special. I'm starting
0: really
1: to see the
0: special.
1: Argument for it, though.
0: But you know what? I can live with a picture of it. I don't need his skin hanging on my wall.
1: Okay.
0: That is, I'm sorry, but that's just gross. If you want this, if somebody in your family has one that you want to keep, it's called the National Association for the Preservation of Skin Art.
1: Yeah. I had a discussion with all my t-shirts I've collected at radio stations over the years, or all the marathons that I've run with all my bids. You know, what do you do with all the stuff you collect? And I was thinking maybe I make a quilt.
0: Yes.
1: Or something like that.
0: You don't make skin art and then give it to somebody after you die.
1: I'm not going to make a quilt out of your skin tattoos.
0: You hear that, Tim? Please don't leave it in your will to me.
1: Yeah, but that it's all the thought, Tim. That's awesome. You won mom over.
0: Yes, he did.
1: We are checking your money now with Dan Mitchinson, and the opening bell is coming up in about 5 minutes, and we did have some big news, so we're going to find out how it might affect the futures. Let's check in with Dan Mitchinson. Good morning, Dan.
9: Hey, thanks, guys. Good morning. The Labor Department out with a report on consumer prices this morning, higher than expected. In fact, up 3.8% annually for the month of April, the highest we've seen in nearly 3 years. Energy and food were both big contributors to the inflation surge. If you're flying American or Hawaiian Airlines this morning, both airlines' ticket counters and gates have been relocated at Terminal 2. American will operate from Terminal 2 West and Hawaiian from Terminal 2 East. Atlanta has been voted the top city for getting a job, according to a new study from financial site Wallet Hub. This is due to high starting salaries and the number of available jobs. San Diego, by the way, ranks way down on this list, coming in at number 60. Well, just ahead of the opening bell in about 5 minutes, S&P futures are down 17, retreating from their record high after that inflation reading came out this morning. NASDAQ's off about 200 points. Dow futures up 30, and we'll be back with more coming up for you in 1/2 hour. We'll talk to you at 6:55, and don't forget, anytime, anywhere, on the iHeartRadio app. With your money news, I'm Dan Nicholson.
1: By the way, we're going to be the opening bell's happening just a few minutes away. We're gonna watch the reaction for you in real time on San Diego's Morning News.
0: All right, we want to say congratulations to Carolina of National City. Not only is Carolina first-time winner,
1: yes,
0: she's also picking up these Paul Anka tickets as an anniversary gift.
1: See, we're givers.
0: I hope her other half is not listening because now he knows where they're going.
1: Caroline, congratulations. Your next chance to win comes tomorrow during San Diego's Morning News with Paul Anka.

0: Imagine an Olympics where doping is not only legal, but encouraged. It's the Enhanced Games. 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
13: Donovan Mitchell went wild with 39 second half points, tying an NBA playoff record as the Cavs beat the Pistons 112-103 to even the East semis at 2. Head coach Kenny Atkinson on what led to the big second half.
14: It was a halftime speech, of course. Absolutely not. We thought we were playing good basketball, right? We had a deficit, but we thought we were in a good place.
13: The Thunder, a perfect 8-0 in the postseason after sweeping the Lakers with a 115-110 win in Game 4. Victor Wembanyama will not face any further discipline from his Game 4 ejection for elbowing Naz Reid when the Spurs and Timberwolves meet in Game 5 tonight with the series even at 2. Stanley Cup playoffs, Avs 4-goal third period beat the Wild 5-2, take a 3-1 lead in the second round series. Sabres will look to even the East semis at 2 games apiece tonight against the Canadiens in Game 4 from Montreal. That's sports. I'm Ron DeMoss.
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16: Good morning. This hour's top story. We are getting some disturbing numbers when it comes to inflation. In fact, it's reached its highest rate in years, and we're checking the markets for you as the opening bell rings this moment. It's Tuesday, May 12th. I'm Brett Burkhart.
17: I'm Veronica Carter. California is sticking with the gas tax. 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
18: Right now, we're taking a look at westbound 78 before Twin Oaks Valley Road. Two-car crash there. They made it over to the right shoulder, and there's a little bit of looky-loo slowing as you get past. Also, southbound 15, that slowing got lengthened here. Now starts up by the 215 and continues down to about Mission Road. Northbound 5, stop and go 54 to Main Division. And North 805, here they come, slowing between Plaza Boulevard and Imperial. For a backyard that stands out, RCP Block and Brick has the new large profile Monarch pavers. 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John Monty, your next traffic update in 10 minutes.
16: Well, May Gray brought us a little bit of a gift this morning and came in the form of drizzle on your morning commute. It may have tapered off, but the pavement may be wet in places. So it was just really spotty this morning. And we're looking at a cool down thanks to the marine layer. So highs about 3 to 5 degrees cooler on Monday at the coast. Inland areas will be be about 10 degrees cooler than yesterday. We're looking at daytime highs in those inland neighborhoods, low to mid 70s, Borrego Springs, and all things the desert, mid to upper 90s today. It's clouds to sun, basically a pattern that will be with us all the way through the weekend. KOGO News Time, 6:32.
17: Yes, we really are paying more for just about everything these days. Consumer prices rose 3.8% annually for the month of April. That is the highest in nearly 3 years. The report out this morning raises further concerns about how inflation is impacting the U.S. economy. Energy and food prices were both contributors to the inflation surge.
16: We just had the opening bell, and we're gauging market reaction to these new inflation numbers. And it looks like the S&P 500 is retreating from the record high inflation reading. And there's a drop in tech stocks. So as a result, the Dow is down 32 points, the S&P down 20 points, and the NASDAQ is down 217 at the opening bell. We'll have the very latest with Dan Mitchinson coming your way at 6:55.
17: Governor Newsom says he won't pause the gas tax in the state despite calls for relief. Instead, he blamed high prices on the Trump administration.
9: As it relates to the war in Iran, period, full stop. And what they're trying to do is tell you and everybody else every single day, all these high paid lobbyists and the folks that are paid by them are telling you somehow it's someone else's fault. It's Donald Trump's fault.
17: Newsom says gas prices nationwide have gone up because of the U.S. war with Iran. Critics, including some lawmakers and industry experts, say California's high gas prices were already affected by environmental rules and refinery shutdowns before the war began. By the way, this morning in San Diego, we're paying an average of $6.19 a gallon.
16: Turning now to your long-term weather forecast, a strong El Nino is now forming in the Pacific, but we still don't know what the impact might be later this year.
10: We're going to see a strong El Nino, maybe one of the strongest we've ever seen recorded, maybe even bigger than 82, 83, 97, 98, or 2015, 16. Maybe stronger, more warming than those years.
11: Meteorologist Alex Tardy is the founder of Southern California forecaster Weather Echo.
10: But the hard part is, okay, how much is that going to excite the Pacific storms, the jet stream? Where is it going to take the majority of those storms? Will they go and nail central Southern California, like historically we saw in the 80s and 90s, or will they go to the north and pound Oregon and Washington like they did in 2015-16?
11: The ocean temperatures are just warming now, so the impact of the El Nino will likely be in the late fall and winter. I'm Jack Cronin.
17: Another former cruise ship passenger is tested positive for hantavirus. Jonathan Savage has the latest.
19: The Spanish citizen was evacuated from the cruise ship at the center of the outbreak on Sunday. All 13 Spanish nationals on board are now quarantining at a military hospital in Madrid. The number of people infected with the potentially deadly virus is now 11, with 3 deaths. The World Health Organization says there are no signs of a larger outbreak. It's thought the disease was brought on board by a Dutch couple who'd been bird watching in Argentina and came into contact with infected rat droppings. 18 Americans are quarantining in Nebraska.
17: 4 passengers for California being monitored after being exposed.
16: Still ahead, a Southern California mayor who doubled as an agent for Chinese propaganda.
17: That's next on San Diego's Morning News, live on the iHeartRadio app.
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17: Kogo News Time now, 6:38. Defense Secretary Pete Hegseth is back on Capitol Hill this morning for House and Senate hearings. In his opening remarks before the House Appropriations Subcommittee, Hegseth called the Defense Department's $1.5 trillion 2027 budget historic.
3: President Trump's War Department has begun to turn the lights back on in manufacturing towns across this country to forge a lethal arsenal of freedom.
17: Hegseth testified about his budget in hearings just about 2 weeks ago. Also testifying today, Chairman of the Joint Chiefs of Staff, General Dan Kane.
16: San Diego city leaders have voted against a possible trash settlement for neighbors. As a result, the trial against the city will start today. Leaders were presented with a settlement offer yesterday after opponents of the new fees filed a lawsuit against the city, saying it had actually doubled the trash fees from the amounts presented to voters 4 years ago, while also charging more than the cost of managing trash collection. Voters narrowly approved the trash fees on single family homes back in 2022, but the number that appeared on the ballot was much lower than the fees that were actually charged.
17: Well, the trash police are coming. San Diego County workers might be inspecting your trash cans.
4: The state requires local officials to peek into our toss-out decisions once a year. This in an effort to reduce organic waste heading to landfills. Starting next week, San Diego County Public Works will send crews to flip the top and take a peek. They're not going to dig through your trash or recycle bin. They just want to see if you're putting your trash, recycling, and organic waste in the correct place. If you're not, you'll get a reminder letter of how to do it, but no fine yet. I'm Bree Tennis, Kogo News.
16: A Southern California mayor has resigned and agreed to a plea deal after being accused of doubling as a spy for China. Deborah Valentine has details.
24: The former mayor of Arcadia, California, Eileen Wang, has agreed to plead guilty to a federal charge of acting as an illegal Chinese agent. The Justice Department says Wang faces up to 10 years in federal prison and a potential $250,000 fine. According to court documents, Wang worked alongside Yao Ning Mike Sun, a convicted Chinese agent, to operate a website that was a propaganda arm for the Chinese Communist Party. City officials said the conduct outlined in the case occurred before Wang took office in December 2022. They say no city resources or decision-making processes were affected.
17: Kogo News Time now, 6:40. A side of Ringo Starr you might have never seen.
16: That's just ahead, but first we have a look at your real-time traffic and weather on the 10s.
18: Right now in the North County, they're working this crash westbound 78 before Twin Oaks Valley Road. Everything is on the right shoulder, so just be careful as you make your way past. Got a car broken down southbound 215. He's right by the 15 where all of that connects, and it looks like he's on the center divide. Northbound 5, stop and go now 54 up to Main Division. North 805, getting busy between the 54 and El Cajon Boulevard. Hey, if you care about predictions, then you care about props. And right now, it's all about playoff pressure. From the hardwood to the ice, every play matters. 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John Monte, your next traffic update in 10 minutes.
16: Still a chance of a rogue drizzle here and there thanks to the marine layer, but the sun's going to bust out and we're going to see daytime highs about 3 to 5 degrees cooler than on Monday. Even a more dramatic drop in temperatures for the inland areas, low to mid 70s inland, which is about 10 degrees cooler than your Monday. Still hot though in the desert, places like Borrego Springs hitting the upper 90s today. Kogo New. Oh, by the way, the markets are now reacting to the inflation numbers at record highs since 4 years ago. The Dow down 88 points, the S&P down 27, and the Nasdaq's down 262. So tech stocks getting hit hard.
17: Kogo News time now, 6:42. Hard to find someone who doesn't know the name Ringo Starr, but how much do you know about the man, except that he just happened to be a member of the most popular band on the planet?
16: Joining us now on the Kogo News Live line is Tom Doyle, acclaimed music journalist and author of the biography Ringo, A Fab Life. Welcome to San Diego's Morning News.
2: Hey, Brett. Hey, Veronica. How are we doing?
16: We wanted to hear, just real quickly before we dive into all of our questions, a clip of your interview on the book's podcast.
5: One of the things that's kind of astonishing about Ringo's life is that it could have ended when he was younger. I mean, twice he was at death's door, right, as a child and as a teenager.
16: Wow. Dive into that a little bit more. Tell us about those two instances in which we couldn't have had a Ringo Starr pod, potentially.
2: Well, this is one of the astonishing things about Ringo's life, is that basically at the age of six, just before he turned seven in the early summer of 47, he was struck down by peritonitis, which was caused by an infection for a burst appendix. And basically, yes, I mean, he spent 10 weeks in a coma, and his mother was told two or three times that he might not last the night. And then at 14, a similar situation, he caught flu, which developed into TB, and he spent another year in hospital. So, yeah, that's what's incredible about Ringo's story, is that even before he gets to the Beatles, he could have been struck down and none of this might have happened.
17: Wow. So Richard Starkey was his real name.
16: Oh, I didn't know that.
17: What are some other things? Because, you know, you interviewed him, you talked to the man. What are some other surprising things that you found out?
2: Well, I think what's interesting about Ringo is he's kind of seen as being like the least spiritual of the Beatles, because if people know the story, the Beatles went to India in 1968, but Ringo and his wife Maureen only lasted 10 days, and it was always a bit of a joke. It was kind of like, oh, he brought over a suitcase full of baked beans because he didn't like curry and all this sort of stuff. But actually, you know, it was more that he couldn't handle the food. His wife couldn't handle the insects out there. But he was given a mantra by the Maharishi, which he says he uses every day now. He still meditates and stuff.
16: Wow.
2: So the idea that Ringo was like the least shallow, well, the most shallow of the Beatles or something like that, is a myth that I like to bust in this. Also, the idea that Ringo was somehow like a poor drummer, a bad drummer, and the Beatles would have been better off with another drummer, it's just rubbished in this book, because, I mean, it goes through, you know, why he's a special drummer, because he listens to lyrics and he's very imaginative. So, I mean, those are only two of the things that people might find surprising about Ringo in this book.
16: We're speaking with Tom Doyle, acclaimed music journalist, author of the biography Ringo, A Fab Life. And I love doing this deep dive. He is 85 years old. Did you get a chance to talk to him for your book, your biography?
2: I've talked to Ringo a couple of times, actually. Yeah, I met him face-to-face in 2010, and then I had a Zoom with him in 2024. But what's really funny about the Beatles, actually, is, I mean, I was born in 1967, so I'm fully aware of the fact that these guys were tired of being interviewed before I was even born. So it's funny, like, you know, Paul McCartney, he insists that all his interviews are half an hour. You might get a few of them, you know, over a few days, but they're always half an hour. Ringo's interviews only last for 20 minutes. So basically, this book starts with me preparing for 2 days for a 20-minute Zoom with Ringo. And what's hilarious is that Ringo doesn't sort of waffle on. It's a bit like his drumming. He cuts to the chase. You know, you might get the odd flowery or poetic moment or whatever, but mostly he tells the truth and he tells you it quickly. So yeah, I love Ringo, man. He's always great company, really funny guy, super sharp, you know. And obviously, I mean, I'm a Beatles nut and have been since was, you know, 4 or something like that. So to hang out with Paul and Ringo at any point is always a complete thrill.
17: You know, and we're almost out of time, but quickly, wasn't he the Beatle that first went solo? You know, even though you think of him not being as musical as Paul or John, he's the one that first had the solo, correct?
2: That's right. So he, he made a couple of albums. He made Sentimental Journey, which is a standards album, and then he made Beaucoup of Blues, which is a country album. But what's surprising, really, is that people might have expected that it would have been John or Paul or George who would have had the sort of pop chart success. But particularly in America, it was Ringo, you know, It Don't Come Easy and Photograph. These were all like top 10 hits and actually either eclipsed or really rivaled, you know, Paul and John's singles and stuff like that. So, yeah, the idea that he was, you know, the least successful Beatle is a bit of a myth, and one that I'm very happy to bust in this book.
16: Tom, thank you so much for joining us on San Diego's Morning News. We look forward to reading the biography.
2: Great. Thanks, guys. You're all ribbons and
16: pills. Who want a girl? Tom Doyle, the acclaimed music journalist, author of the biography Ringo, A Fab Live. Super fun.
17: I know way more about the Beatles than I should because of my son, was born so long after they were around.
16: But it has been an inspiration for him, and now he's an amazing musician in his own.
17: It's amazing that kids, because, I mean, he's 24, that kids are still so into this group that's, you know, been around forever.
16: I love it that they, it's always a second, third generation that gets involved.
17: Kogo News Time now, 6:48. Yeah. Here are the stories trending right now. Inflation rates at the highest level in years.
16: We are tracking the market reaction to that headline.
17: And California may soon be the first state in the U.S. to ban quartz countertops to protect workers.
16: Still ahead, what your favorite bird says about you.
17: It's 6:48.
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17: All right, picture this. Last time you had to go to the doctor, were you kind of all freaked out about just having to go? 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
8: The Padres open a 3-game set against the Brewers tonight in Milwaukee. Giants crush the Dodgers 9-3. Now sit a half game back of the Padres for first in the NL West. Chargers signed former Browns tight end David Njoku to a 1-year deal. Thunder swept the Lakers out of the playoffs with a 115-110 win. LeBron James finished with 24 points in what could be his final NBA game. I'm Ron DeMoss.
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18: Right now, we're taking a look at the West 78. Right before Twin Oaks Valley Road, a crash. Two cars involved. Everybody's on the right shoulder, so just be careful as you go by. If you're coming up from South Bay, northbound 5, stop and go 54 to Main Division. And North 805 getting busy between the 54 and El Cajon Boulevard. John Monte, your next traffic update in 10 minutes.
17: All right, we had a little bit of drizzle coming in this morning.
16: Now my car looks like a mud ball.
17: I know. It just smears the dirt around. Yeah. We are going to see sunshine, lots of it later today. 60s at the beaches, low to mid-70s inland, about 10 degrees cooler than yesterday, except for the deserts. The deserts are still miserable. We're talking near 100 degrees. Pattern of clouds to sun will last through the rest of this week. Right now, we are at 62 degrees in Chula Vista. Downtown San Diego's cloudy and 60. Cocoa News Time 651.
16: Catalytic converter thefts are rising again.
9: Not only are the thefts back up, but cops say one Toyota model is being targeted. They say thieves are going after Toyota Prius sedans because of their light weight. Police say thieves can steal a catalytic converter in less than 3 minutes, oftentimes leaving behind a repair bill that stretches into four digits.
16: Our thanks to Gary Baumgarten reporting.
17: Cogo News Time 652, and it's May 12th on this date in 1965. Rolling Stones finished recording the song Satisfaction.
16: In 1995.
10: Telling this to the captain, Russian rebels have threatened to launch against our country and are fueling right now. This is not a drill. That's a message fragment.
11: Sir, we don't know what this message means. Our target package could have changed.
10: I've made a decision. If we launch and we're wrong, what's left of Russia is going to launch at us. I'm captain of this boat. I don't have to think this over.
16: Oh, I loved that movie. Boy, and the late Gene Hackman starring in it. The submarine action thriller Crimson Tide starring Denzel Washington and Gene Hackman opened in theaters.
17: All right. We have an interesting little story here, and we have a question for everybody.
16: All right.
17: So there's a new poll out that says more Americans say they are cooler now than they were in high school. That's definitely true for me. I was, as my mother said, a wallflower in high school.
16: Your mom said that about you?
17: Oh, my mother was honest. Oh. Woo, she was honest. Mm-hmm. 56% of people say they are cool. And I'm curious how many people think they're cool. And if you do think you're cool, or maybe you're not cool because of whatever, why? So I know that in some ways I'm not cool. I would be considered like old or fuddy-dud. Because I like to garden and I love to cook and bring treats for everybody.
16: Yeah, I think
17: and
16: that
17: I know,
16: makes you cool.
17: And
16: you're
17: I don't,
16: cool in my book.
17: And I don't like fireworks going off all the time.
16: Well, because you have
17: 4th
16: dogs.
17: Of July.
16: Because, babies,
17: well, I have dogs. I've been called a fuddy-dud for that. But then in other ways, I might be cool because I am adventurous and I like to still go to concerts and things like that. Mm-hmm. So let's see what everybody thinks. Are you cool or not cool and why? Use the talkback microphone. Be honest.
16: It's not for me to judge.
17: Yeah.
16: You know?
17: Yeah.
16: I don't know. I'll ask Claire, Claire Appleby, our amazing editor. Am I cool, Claire?
17: Sure, but she's also sure. Rolling on the floor laughing when she said that.
16: Like, you're making me say yes, sure. all my kids would say, yeah, you got a long way to go, Dad.
17: I think you're just like me. You have some things about you that are cool and hip, and then other things you're like, oh, yeah, Grandpa.
16: Well, thank you. Thank you. And there's some truth to that statement. I was going to say, speaking of grandpas, but I don't think Dan's quite a grandpa yet. Dan is checking your market news because we do have some economic news that may be affecting the markets. Good morning, Dan.
13: Hey, thanks, guys. Good morning. As we've been reporting, inflation is up. New report out from the Labor Department just a short time ago has climbed to nearly 4%. Coming up in just a few minutes at 7 o'clock, I'm going to break that down a little more for you and explain what is going on and what we're paying more for. San Diego Unified School District is offering all 69 employees who were at risk of being laid off an opportunity to accept a new position in the school district. This comes as a tentative agreement has been reached between the district and the teachers union. Today, the district's Board of Education is expected to vote on the agreements. And how many times a day do you text when you're at work? 5, 10, 20 times? How about between 40 and 60 texts, according to a RingCentral survey? And 5% of us check our texts every hour. I honestly think it's a lot more than that. All right, taking a look at the market right now, as we are seeing from the labor report that we had earlier today, the market is down across the board. Oil is up almost 3.5% to a little over $101 a barrel. We're going to be back with a lot more for you coming up in just a few minutes. And, of course, anytime on the iHeartRadio app with your money news, I'm Dan Mitchinson.
17: Thank you, Dan. Cogo News Time now, 6:56. California's sticking with the gas tax, but the Fed's not so sure.
16: You're with San Diego's Morning News, Veronica and Brett, live on the iHeartRadio app.
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16: Good morning. This hour's top story. New numbers are confirming what you already know. Prices are sky high. It's Tuesday, May 12th. I'm Brett Burkhart.
17: I'm Veronica Carter. And despite those gas prices, don't look for relief in California. 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
18: Crash in the North County, westbound 78 before Twin Oaks Valley Road. Two cars, but everybody's on the right shoulder, so just be careful as you pass by. Northbound Los Coches Road, right after the 8 freeway, got an RV fire. It's on the right shoulder. North 5, stop and go J Street now to Main Division. And North 805, getting busy 54 to El Cajon Boulevard. John Monte, your next traffic update in 10 minutes.
17: We've got some drizzle this morning here and there, but the sun's starting to poke out. That's how it's going to be the rest of the day. Just absolutely gorgeous. 60s at the beaches, 70s inland, about 10 degrees cooler than yesterday. Still hot, hot, hot out in the desert. Borrego Springs going to be in the upper 90s to about 100 degrees for today. Right now, we have 61 degrees in La Jolla. Downtown San Diego, cloudy and 60. KOGO News Time, 7 o'clock.
16: Our top story this hour, sticker shock this morning as we are learning just how much more we are paying for everything from food to gasoline. KOGO's Money Guy, Dan Mitchinson, is here to break it down for us.
13: The Iran war has pushed inflation to the highest rate in nearly 3 years, up 3.8% annually, according to the Labor Department. We saw nearly 5.5% rise in gas prices month over month following a record 21% increase in March. Energy, food, and home prices are also up, while the price of new cars and medical care are down. And heading into the busy summer travel season, higher fuel costs are bleeding into prices for transportation, which include airline fares up nearly 3%. Dan Mitchinson, KOGO News.
0: Yeah, we are looking at the market reaction in real time for you, and it looks as though stocks are retreating from the record high inflation numbers. Especially with a drop in tech stocks, the NASDAQ is down 216 points, the S&P down 35, the Dow is down 347 points.
17: Governor Gavin Newsom says he won't pause the gas tax in California despite calls for relief.
1: Instead, he blamed the high prices on the Trump administration's actions, calling them reckless.
2: As it relates to the war in Iran, period, full stop. And what they're trying to do is tell you and everybody else every single day, all these high-paid lobbyists and the folks that are paid by them are telling you somehow it's someone else's fault. It's Donald Trump's fault.
1: Critics, including some lawmakers and industry experts, say California's high gas prices are mostly due to state taxes, environmental rules, and refinery shutdowns. California's average price now tops $6 a gallon, while the national average is about $4.54. I'm Tammy Trujillo.
17: This morning in San Diego, we are paying an average of $6.19 a gallon, same as it was yesterday.
0: We're still months away, but there's a good possibility that San Diego could be in for a super El Nino this winter. A report from the National Oceanic Atmospheric Administration finds there's a 61% chance that we could experience stronger than normal winds, waves, and rain right here on our West Coast. We're going to get more in-depth on this phenomenon, find out the percentage of chances that we might be able to see the effects from a super El Nino with our favorite meteorologist coming away in about 5 minutes on San Diego's Morning News.
17: San Diego health officials say they're keeping an eye out for hantavirus cases as cruise ship passengers return to this area.
3: They say the risk is very low in San Diego. Since 2000, there have been 4 reported cases of hantavirus in the county. Health officials say the majority of those cases were related to travel and not acquired locally, and not the strain from the cruise ship outbreak.
4: No, there have been no Andes hantavirus cases here in California.
3: That was California Chief Medical Officer Dr. Erica Pond. The CDC says passengers are being asked to self-monitor, but upon arrival, they walk off the ship and back into life. I'm Bree Tennis, KOGO News.
17: 11 cases now tied to the hantavirus outbreak on a cruise ship. One person from Spain has just been diagnosed with having it. 4 passengers from California being monitored.
0: The ceasefire with Iran is on life support. Jared Halperin has more from the White House.
5: A weeks-old ceasefire between the U.S. and Iran is as fragile as it's ever been.
6: Unbelievably weak.
5: President Trump telling me after reviewing a counterproposal from Iran to end the conflict, the truce is on life support.
6: Massive life support, where the doctor walks in and says, sir, your loved one has approximately a 1% chance of living.
5: The president accuses Iran of backing away from an offer for the U.S. to take control of highly enriched uranium buried deep under rubble after Operation Midnight Hammer targeted nuclear facilities last year.
17: Next on San Diego's Morning News, it's up to the courts to decide whether something's rotten with San Diego's trash fees.
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16: We have more on your Tuesday morning news watch, including the San Diego trash controversy that has become even more stinky, you could say. A day after city leaders failed to approve a settlement over elevated trash fees for neighbors, a case will now head to trial.
10: More than a dozen homeowners claim the city is charging more for trash pickup than it actually costs to provide the service. San Diego voters approved the fee in 2022 when city officials estimated monthly costs between $23 and $29 for single-family homes. The fee later increased to nearly $40 a month. The terms of the proposed settlement were not released publicly. There are also concerns the city would have been responsible for paying the plaintiff's attorney fees if the settlement had been approved. Chris Powers, KOGO News.
11: City leaders in La Mesa may be shifting gears when it comes to proposed e-bike rules. Councilmember Laura Lothian originally supported a ban against e-bikes for kids under the age of 12. But has been persuaded otherwise.
12: As we realized that we had a problem with teenagers and e-bikes, and the solution wasn't addressing the problem. I'm feeling like 10 and 9-year-olds and 11-year-olds are being scapegoats for the 14, 15, and 16-year-olds that are actually doing the reckless riding.
11: The ordinance received unanimous support last month, but leaders who heard from parents appear to be reconsidering.
16: Jury selection has begun in the murder trial of Larry Miliete, who is accused of killing his wife, Maya.
14: Maya Miliete has been missing for more than 5 years. Her husband is charged with the murder of the mother of his three children, who has not been seen or heard from since January of 2021. The number of prospective jurors has been whittled down from several hundred to 139 as of Monday. It may take several days for the jury of 12 and six alternates to be seated at the Chula Vista Courthouse for a trial that is expected to last around 3 months. Cliff Albert, KOGO News.
11: There are reports of at least two minor injuries after an oil rig caught fire off the coast of Carpinteria in Central California.
15: The fire happened Monday morning on Platform Habitat about 9 miles offshore. The U.S. Coast Guard confirms emergency crews safely evacuated 26 workers. Firefighting boats were seen blasting water onto the oil rig. Calls about a fire and a possible explosion came in at about 7 a.m. As of 11:30 a.m. local time, the fire was still not under control. I'm Daniel Martin. Dale.
16: Officers in Riverside County have busted more than three dozen people accused of distributing child sexual abuse material online. This was part of a year-long sting operation targeting the suspects. 42 people, including a child psychologist, a retired law enforcement

0: out there, but he tends to be a little wild. So you'd say in sports, I don't know if he's going to be on and throwing strikes or if he's going to be off by a couple inches.
1: Tardy tells Cogo News why it's hard to predict what an El Nino will actually mean.
0: What we do know with El Nino is that it's going to add a lot of moisture, warmth to the atmosphere, and that contrasts with the polar jet stream or the North Pole or the Canada air. Those two contrasts makes for more wind, stronger jet stream, faster movement of storms, and even more powerful storms, but it doesn't guarantee that those will point into Southern California, Central California, Northern California. It could hit all areas and spread out evenly and just be a great winter. Or it could be concentrated in one area and you just get too much precipitation.
2: And going back to the baseball analogy, Tardy explains what could happen or not.
0: The wild card is, you know, your ace pitcher, you don't know. They've got a lot of power. They can throw the ball really hard, but you don't know if they're going to always throw strikes where the ball's going to land once they release it. And that's like El Nino. We know it's going to change our jet stream. It brings more excitement, more energy to the atmosphere, but we don't know if that's going to land on one particular part of the West Coast or just spread itself out and be evenly distributed. I think the latter, evenly distributed, would be great because then everyone benefits.
1: But Tardy says the uncertainty about an El Nino means it's possible it could mean some damaging weather, similar to what we saw in San Diego several decades ago.
0: If we have a situation like we did in 82, 83, 97, 98, and a few other years like in the 70s, you can have big problems because not only do you have stronger storms, you have more repeated storms going over the same area, impacting the same location. And that just leads to excessive precipitation and flooding.
2: That's meteorologist Alex Tardy, founder of Weather Echo. And by the way, the El Nino event that he mentioned that occurred back in like 82, 83 was one of the strongest El Nino events ever since records were kept. So those storms heavily damaged piers in Imperial Beach and San Diego and North County, caused major flooding in Mission Valley that damaged buildings, and Interstate 8 in La Mesa had to be shut down for a time because several feet of water was covering it.
1: Here's the other part of a storm, and it's the one happening on Wall Street. Yeah, we really are paying more for just about everything these days. We had new numbers this morning drop. Consumer prices rose 3.8% annually for the month of April. That's the highest in nearly 3 years. The report out this morning raises further concerns about how inflation is impacting the U.S. economy. Energy and food prices, both contributors to the inflation surge. We are looking at the market reaction this hour, and it looks as though the Dow is on the struggle bus today. 304 points down. The tech stocks are really getting hit hard. The NASDAQ is down almost 300 points, and the S&P is down about 40 points.
2: Defense Secretary Pete Hegseth back on Capitol Hill this morning for House and Senate hearings. He's speaking in support of his department's $1.5 trillion budget request.
3: This is admittedly a historic budget. It is a fiscally responsible budget, and it is a warfighting budget. Under President Trump, we are restoring the unbreakable might of American manufacturing that we will need for generations.
2: House subcommittee kicked off the hearing with questions about the Iran war and also the U.S. military's weapons stockpile.
1: There's a grassroots effort to get rid of California's so-called jungle primary.
4: The paperwork has been filed by Democratic strategist Steve Maviglio out of Sacramento.
5: This is something that members of all parties can love to hate.
4: He says the effort is not being pushed by either party.
5: It's a bunch of voters who want somebody they can vote for in November from their own party.
4: He says Republicans like to vote for Republicans and Democrats like to vote for Democrats.
5: So Republicans who are feeling left out of state races like they have in many instances when the choice is only between two Democrats will now have the opportunity to actually vote for a Republican in November.
4: At best, the measure would make the November 2028 ballot. Jason Campidonia, Cogo News.
2: 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They can't win if you don't nominate them. Latest winner is Rise Up Industries. which supports former gang-involved individuals returning to their lives after being incarcerated.
1: Yeah, fantastic organization. Let's look at some of the stories trending right now. This is our top story breaking.

0: this morning, and that is the Consumer Price Index. So those numbers jumped higher than expected for April. Inflation is at its highest rate in years.
1: California will not pause the state's gas tax, but the feds might at least temporarily.
0: San Diego Unified will offer new jobs to employees who were at risk of being laid off.
1: Your real-time traffic and weather on the 10s just ahead on San Diego's Morning News, live on the iHeartRadio app.
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0: What's old is new again in our News in Your Neighborhood segment. Las Cuatro Mil Pas, an iconic San Diego restaurant, has reopened a new location in Barrio Logan. Financial problems forced the 90-year-old restaurant to close last year. CBS 8, though, is reporting it has just reopened, just blocks away from its former location, with the same menu, the same tamales that has built its reputation over the years.
1: When I first got to the city, our boss said, oh, you got to go there. Yeah. They make their own tortillas and their tamales. I still have not been.
0: Yeah.
1: Oops. Well, at least now we can.
0: Well, here's your lesson. I mean, when your boss says, I want to take you to lunch, take them up on that offer.
1: Yeah.
0: Don't put it off because it might close.
1: Silly me. Just ahead on San Diego's Morning News, the case against being too enthusiastic at work.
0: And we have news about your money as we talk about some historic numbers coming out of consumer confidence. We'll get that coming up on San Diego's Morning News, live on the iHeartRadio app.
9: Right now on westbound 78 before Twin Oaks Valley, that earlier crash cleared off the right shoulder. Everything is flowing there once again. If you're way up in North County, coming into town from the Temecula Valley, we've got pretty good speeds coming out of the valley, but you're going to find slowing Winchester Road down to Rainbow Valley Boulevard. Northbound 5, 8th Street to Main Division's really busy. And North 805 slows East Street all the way to El Cajon Boulevard. On the next Our American Stories podcast, they'll explain why the first black woman elected to Congress, Shirley Chisholm, forgave one of America's most notorious racists. You won't want to miss the next episode of Our American Stories. John Monte, next traffic update in 10 minutes.
1: Thank you, John. So we've got sunshine for today. I mean, there's a little bit of a marine layer right now. We're looking at pictures of the Dell. It's a little bit cloudy, but then you see pictures of like Julian and other places like that. It's very sunny and beautiful. 60s at the beaches, low to mid 70s inland, 10 degrees cooler than it was yesterday. The deserts, forget about it. It's still super hot out there, so maybe not,
0: what,
1: you know?
0: 98 for a high compared to what, 108 yesterday?
1: Take about 7 gallons of water to, you know, take that hike. Yeah.
0: Exactly.
1: Kogo News time now, 722. Now time for Cliff Notes on the news.
4: I'm Cliff Albert. We're now less than 2 months away from July 4th, 2026, when we will celebrate the 250th anniversary of America's Declaration of Independence. You probably have seen all the 250th birthday merchandise for sale everywhere, and the TV and streaming documentaries and stories about the founding of America. And the subject of patriotism has become front and center as we approach our nation's birthday. A new poll just out has raised some concern about how patriotic we are. Nationally, 69% of the respondents in this survey said they were either somewhat or very patriotic. But one researcher quoted in the report says that's low. The survey also found that younger Americans, namely Gen Z and millennials, were significantly less likely to describe themselves as patriotic than the older generation. Not all that surprising, maybe, but it is somewhat concerning. As one commentator puts it, patriotism, long considered a shared civic value, has become increasingly divided by both generation and party. Of course, defining patriotism is key to trying to analyze why some people are seen as less or more patriotic than others. But in a country that is so politically divided right now, it could take a while to come up with a definition of patriotism that everyone can agree on. Read more about this and share it on our podcast page at Kogo.com.
0: Yeah, that's a good point, Cliff. Hey, here's something that you may be able to relate to as you're driving into the office this morning. Being an employee who always shows enthusiasm at work might seem like the best way to succeed, right? I mean, everybody enters a job, I'm going to be enthusiastic. But there is new research suggesting that it can end up backfiring. This is from Organization Science. It's a research publication. And it found that when supervisors are asked who they would assign extra work to, a majority said the office cheerleader because he or she acts so happy to be there.
1: Did you write this story for me?
0: I'm not saying any names, but I'm looking at her.
1: you start off saying, hey, I'll do everything until you get defeated and you just lay there in a puddle on the floor.
0: Oh, no.
1: Yeah. Hey, we're asking you this morning, are you cooler than you were in high school?
0: Mm.
1: You know, just simply, are you cool and why? Or maybe you're not cool. Why? I use the talkback microphone on the iHeartRadio app and let us know.
8: When I was young, I was stuck with the moniker cool head. Actually, it didn't mean I was a cool head at all. It meant I was a hothead. And I didn't actually realize what was being said until later in life.
1: Okay.
0: Kind of like the opposite.
1: So the opposite day. Yeah. Here we go.
10: Do I think I'm cooler? I am now than I was in high school. Oh, yeah. High school, played sports, tried to chase girls, that kind of stuff. As a graduating class of 53 students out of Midwest.
0: Wow.
10: Did a Marine Corps career of 20 years. Been working 20 years for the Marine Corps again. And then I'm a big kid still. Like you said, go to concerts and play video games and play Dungeons and Dragons. So, yeah.
1: I think if you can still do all those fun things, you just automatically are cool.
0: Exactly. Well, you're cool because you know, thank you for your service, by the way.
1: I think you're cool.
0: Just because of that. But you mentioned D&D, and my youngest daughter, who's 23, just loves D&D.
1: Claire out there, our editor, is like, a big fan. Yeah.
0: I'm telling you, and you know who else likes? Stephen Colbert likes D&D. It takes a smart person to play D&D.
1: A cool, smart person.
0: A cool, smart person who is a great storyteller. How's that?
1: All right. Well, here's one that's both. That's our Money News with Dan.
0: Good morning, Dan.
11: Hey, thanks, guys. Good morning. You know, this time around, I want to talk about this inflation report that came out just a short time ago from the Labor Department. And at the same time, there's a new poll from CNN that finds nearly 80% of Americans say higher prices are their biggest financial problem, and they're fed up with it. Now, as we saw this morning from the Labor Department report, inflation is up roughly 3.8% annually. So that has basically erased any gain that you may have seen in your paycheck. So when a company tells you that a 1 or a 2% or even a 3% raise is more than generous, remind them it's not even keeping up with the cost of inflation. And that's something that employers are going to have to come to terms with if they don't want to lose their employees. Now, gas prices are up 5.5% following a record 21% increase in March. Also, food and home prices are up. So as you might imagine, this is having a big impact on the market this morning, along with higher oil prices. The Dow's off 240. The S&P 500 has retreated. It's off about 0.5%, and the NASDAQ down almost 200 points. We'll keep a close eye on what's going on with this throughout the morning. And of course, anytime you can check in with us on the iHeartRadio app. We'll be back with more coming up in 1.5 hour. We'll talk to you then with your Monday news. I'm Dan Mitchinson.
0: Dan, thank you. Yeah, boy, it's a little bit of a tough commute out of North County, westbound 78. We're going to get you an update on your drive into work this morning and tell you about four Californians who are being watched after being exposed to hantavirus. It's all coming up along with your real-time traffic and weather on the 10s.
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0: Good morning. This hour's top story breaking this morning. Inflation has reached its highest rate in years. We're tracking the markets. It's Tuesday, May 12th. I'm Brett Burkhart.
1: I'm Veronica Carter. California is sticking with its gas tax. 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
2: Right now, if you're heading into downtown through the Balboa Park area, we have a new crash at South 163 right around University Avenue. Now, that's slowing you down coming up the hill off the 8 past this scene. Expect delay or use that South 5 to get into downtown. South 805 after Adams Avenue, a crash. Second lane from the left is blocked. That is stop and go from the 8 to that scene. Northbound 5 still slowing 8th Street to Main Division. North 805 slows E Street till Cajon Boulevard. Households and businesses can recycle leftover paint at more than 800 drop-off sites in California. 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John Monte, your next traffic update in 10 minutes.
0: Well, a marine layer may drop a drizzle or two on you on your way to work this morning. It dipped for us. We had the intermittent windshield wipers on the whole way in, but it looks like it may just have left some wet pavement behind. And once the sun breaks through, we're looking at highs along the coast in the mid-60s, low to mid-70s in the inland areas, which is about 10 degrees cooler than it was yesterday, and it's still hot in the desert. We're not going to see the triple digits, but Marengo Springs could be in the upper 90s today. 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
1: If it felt like you paid more for just about everything last month, you did. Daria Albinger has a look at the latest consumer price index.
3: The government says consumer prices rose 0.6% in April and 3.8% year over year. That's the largest annual increase since May of 2023. Energy prices were a major driver, rising just shy of 4% last month. On Wednesday, the producer price index, which measures prices at the wholesale level before they reach consumers, will be released. I'm Daria Albinger.
0: Yeah, Dan Mitchinson, our money guy, is tracking Wall Street for you, and traders are reacting today, especially with the tech stocks. The NASDAQ's down 310 points, the Dow is down more than 300 points, and the S&P is down more than 50 points.
1: Well, holding steady are gas prices. $6.19 a gallon here in San Diego. Governor Newsom says he will not pause the gas tax in the state, despite calls for relief. Instead, he's blaming high prices on the Trump administration.
4: As it relates to the war in Iran, period, full stop. And what they're trying to do is tell you and everybody else every single day, all these high-paid lobbyists and the folks that are paid by them are telling you somehow it's someone else's fault. It's Donald Trump's fault.
1: President Trump says he is considering suspending the federal gas tax, which is about 18 cents. It would require an act of Congress, though.
0: President Trump, in the meantime, is set to depart for China today to meet with Chinese President Xi Jinping. Our White House correspondent John Decker will be on the trip with the president. We'll be hearing about all the comings and goings in China from John when he gets settled there. The meeting between the two leaders, though, comes at a pivotal time in U.S.-China relations with the ongoing Iran war and rising inflation. China and Iran have a close strategic partnership. And China is Iran's largest trading partner, buying more than 80% of its oil. Other topics on the table, though, include the future of Taiwan, trade, and artificial intelligence.
1: Quartz countertops could soon become illegal.
0: That's next on San Diego's Morning News, live on the iHeartRadio app. Good morning.
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1: Hey, have I told you how much I love Labs? Oh, they're such sweet little doggies. Well, this week's iHeart Pet of the Week is Wally from the Rancho Coastal Humane Society. He's a 7-year-old, 50-pound Labrador retriever mix. Wally was found wandering. 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He's calm. 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Even his tail wags at an easy, unhurried pace. He's not one to demand attention. 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Wally's $75 adoption fee includes a medical exam, neuter, up-to-date vaccinations, registered microchip, and a 1-year license for adopters living within the San Diego Humane Society jurisdiction. 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
11: Just before midnight on Saturday, February 19th, 2005, Danielle Imbeau and her friend Richard Patron left a crowded Philadelphia bar. 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
11: 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In this series, I dig into my own investigation to find answers for the families and get justice for Richard and Danielle.
12: I just want some peace for my sister's soul, and I want some peace for my mother.
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0: We have more in your Tuesday morning news watch with sights being put on your kitchen, because California may soon be the first state in the U.S. to ban quartz countertops to protect workers from a serious lung disease linked to cutting and shaping the material.
30: The disease has killed 30 workers and sickened more than 500 since 2019. A new law adds stricter rules for shops that cut engineered stone, but in a new petition, health experts say it's not enough. Some experts want California to follow Australia, which banned engineered stone in 2024 after a similar health crisis. The ban faces pushback from manufacturers who say safer alternatives would cost more. The California Occupational Safety and Health Standards Board is looking at the proposal. Mark Mayfield, Kogo News.
1: San Diego city leaders have voted against a possible trash settlement for neighbors. As a result, the trial against the city will start today. Leaders were presented with a settlement offer yesterday after opponents of the new fees filed a lawsuit against the city, saying it had doubled the trash fees from the amount presented to voters 4 years ago, while also charging more than the cost of managing the trash collection. Voters narrowly approved the trash fees on single-family homes in 2022, but the numbers that appeared on the ballot, much lower than the fees that were actually charged.
0: Speaking of garbage, the trash police are coming. San Diego County workers will be inspecting your trash cans to make sure you are sorting waste correctly.
31: The state requires local officials to peek into our toss-out decisions once a year. This in an effort to reduce organic waste heading to landfills. Starting next week, San Diego County Public Works will send crews to flip the top and take a peek. They're not going to dig through your trash or recycle bin. They just want to see if you're putting your trash, recycling, and organic waste in the correct place. If you're not, you'll get a reminder letter of how to do it. but no fine yet. I'm Bree Tennis, Kogo News.
0: When we started getting on the bandwagon with recycling bins and then compost bins, we did that in a previous newsroom I worked at, and I had to work a late shift one day, and everybody really worked hard to figure out which bin to put it in, right? And I look out at the janitor dumping the trash and the compost and the recycling all in the same trash bin.
1: Yep, same thing happened to me. And I was a dummy because I was wandering around rinsing things to put them in the recycle bin at work. Right. I was taking cans out of the regular garbage and putting in the recycling bin that, you know, someone else had thrown there. Yeah. And then the same thing. I saw the garbage person putting them all in the same place and just take them out and throw them.
0: All for naught. But, you know, I think I'm better at it by watching the janitor.
1: Yeah, I think so, too. Kogo News Time 7:40. Will a sales tax ballot measure be the answer for the South Bay sewage crisis?
0: That's just ahead, but first a look at your real-time traffic and weather on the 10s.
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14: Heading into town on that southbound 805, well, right after Adams Avenue, there's been a four-car crash there. Second lane from the left is blocked. Stop and go from the 8. Now, they're trying to get everybody onto that center divide. In the meantime, expect a delay. Southbound 163 before University Avenue, a crash. Everything now on the right shoulder. Slow coming up the hill off the 8. Northbound 5, we're still slowing H Street to Main Division. And North 805, it got a little bit better. It's slowing H Street to Home Avenue. 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
1: We've got some sunshine coming later today. Ah, we're looking at the picture, the Eagle camera, friends of Big Bear Valley. It's beautiful in Big Bear Valley right now. It's a little cloudy right now, marine layer hovering over our bay here in San Diego. But we're going to be beautiful later with lots of sunshine, about 10 degrees cooler than it was yesterday, except for the deserts. They're still super hot. Mira Mesa, 60, downtown San Diego, cloudy, 61, Kogo News Time, 7:42.
0: The sewage crisis in the South Bay has been getting a lot more national attention now. A story by the Wall Street Journal just the other day called the situation, quote, a tsunami of raw sewage. It's part of the reason there's a proposed county sales tax. And if it passed by voters in November, supporters say it would provide tens of millions of dollars to address the crisis.
1: So on the Kogo News Live Line, Mackenzie Elmer, a reporter with the Voice of San Diego, who's been following the developments. Welcome back to San Diego's Morning News.
16: Hey, thanks for having me, guys.
1: So break this down for us. Is it going to end up on the ballot?
16: I mean, they got the signatures. Now they just have to see if they qualify, if the signatures are verified. But it seems like people are interested. And I think that's because the Tijuana sewage crisis is polling really well for the backers of this tax.
0: We understand that. I mean, this is not the first time they proposed some sort of tax or fee to clean up the sewage crisis, or at least try and resolve it, or at least dampen it a little bit. But it failed at the ballot box last time. How is this time different?
16: I think that what you said in the beginning is just, you know, with President Trump taking over and having, sending a lot of his folks down at the border and just sort of making, a lot more buzz around the issue. And it's just become like with an election year, the governor's race, all the governor's candidates have come down and looked at the issue. So it's just becoming politically hot again. And I think that's why, this is maybe, you know, the backers again of this tax saw this as a good way to try to get other things passed too.
1: Now, you've probably been talking to a lot of the leaders in the South Bay. What do they think about this tax measure?
16: Well, I talked to Supervisor Paloma Aguirre, who covers, you know, South Bay, former Imperial Beach mayor. Obviously, she's, you know, she just needs and wants any kind of funding to come to the border to help fix all the things she's been saying need funding for the longest time. So I talked to her, and she, you know, pointed to a couple projects she wants to fix. Like there's the hot spot, they call it, where it's creating a lot of toxic gas for South Bay residents from the falling waters generating in the air, and also diverting the river, which would be a huge project. But this tax would generate a lot of money. It's a half-cent sales tax. $80 million a year, they say, would be just for the Tijuana River sewage crisis. But something that I covered in the Voice of San Diego was the fact that the backers didn't lay out any specific plan or projects that the money should be spent on. So it would, if it were passed, the money would fall back in the the politicians' hands to decide how it should best be spent.
0: We're speaking with Mackenzie Elmer, a reporter with The Voice of San Diego, has done some extensive reporting on the sewage crisis at the border. And Mackenzie, the question that I want to know is, I mean, is this a countywide measure, and there may be people who have no idea about the sewage crisis other than hearing it on our radio station, San Diego's Morning News. I'm wondering if there's a bit of out of sight, out of mind, and how that might pull when it comes to November.
16: That's a great question. I don't know. I wonder if, you know, you go talk to people up in Escondido, do they care about the sewage crisis? But there are other things that the sales tax would fund. Like I said, 22% of the tax would go for the sewage crisis. This is also very much about raising money to help pay for affordable childcare, help help with fire services in the county, which is a very, you know, hot issue for anyone living out in the backcountry, especially. And there's a number of like other health related things, help fund hospitals. It's also to help backfill things that President Trump actually has cut and some of the proposed, funding cuts that the county is experiencing right now. So, but again, it's being pitched as a Tijuana River sewage crisis measure. And that's what the people who were collecting signatures around town kept saying to me when I asked them what they were getting signatures for. So they're definitely pitching it for the sewage crisis.
1: Yeah, might be tough with the gas the way it is right now and the inflation numbers out today to get people to say yes to spending more on taxes. But we shall see. Mackenzie, thank you so much for joining us.
0: Thanks, Mackenzie.
16: Thanks for having me.
1: That's Mackenzie Elmer, a reporter with The Voice of San Diego.
0: You can check him out, voiceofsandiego.org, a terrific site. Mackenzie's a big part of that. San Diego Congress members made a surprise visit to the Otay Mesa Detention Center this week. Mike Levin and Sarah Jacobs toured the center for more than 90 minutes, but they were denied speaking with detainees. The two inspected pods, medical center. They inspected the law library and reported that the center is clean. Now they are making plans for future visits. There's been an ongoing fight, as you know, over congressional oversights with a recent federal court ruling reinforcing the rights of lawmakers to conduct unannounced visits should be a right.
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0: Here's some of the stories trending right now. Inflation rates are at their highest level in years.
1: Some parents in La Mesa don't like the city's plan to ban kids under 12 from riding e-bikes.
0: Jury selection continues today for the trial of Larry Miliete.
1: And more older adults, let's try that again, turning to pot for pain management.
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1: How are you?
0: This is where you say polo. I'm trying to find you.
17: That's what I was waiting
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17: for.
1: Or just raise your hand or say present.
7: I'm present now. Okay, northbound 805. We got a bit of slowing. 54 to El Cajon Boulevard. It's kind of stop and go. It was Home Avenue, but it's El Cajon Boulevard once again. Northbound 5 near E Street. We have a crash. Everything on the right shoulder. Stop and go from J Street to that scene. This four-car crash. South 805 at Adams Avenue. Four cars They're trying to get them onto the center divide slow from the 8. John Monte with your next traffic update in 10 minutes.
0: All right, we're seeing the May gray. It's a permanent fixture for the mornings for the next couple of days. It'll burn off to sunshine for the next couple of days in the afternoon. But we think that that's because we are going to see temperatures only in the mid-60s at the beaches today, so a little bit cooler by about 5 to 10 degrees. Same with the inland areas, low to mid-70s. Still hot, though, in the desert, upper 90s for the high. And this is the pattern that's going to be with us all the way through the weekend. KOGO News Time, 7:51.
1: Senior citizens and older adults more often turning to cannabis for self-medication.
8: A new study published in JAMA Network looked at adults 60 to 85 in Colorado. It found they're increasingly using cannabis edibles to help with pain, sleep issues, or mental health concerns. Most of these users are doing so without medical guidance, and most also wanted to avoid pharmaceuticals. In many cases, the study found older people are turning to cannabis after exhausting other options for relief. I'm Tammy Trujillo.
0: May 12th, and on this date, back in 1932, the body of the kidnapped son of Charles Lindbergh was found in a wooded area in New Jersey.
1: This was a little happier, 1980.
9: Everybody's talking about the new sound, funny, but it's still rock and roll to me.
1: Yeah, Billy Joel released his song, It's Still Rock and Roll to Me, on this date.
0: In 1984.
9: Hello. Is it me you're looking for?
0: Lionel Richie's song, Hello, started a two-week run at number one on the Billboard Hot 100.
1: Well, today we have a fun national day, plus an important one.
31: Today is National Limerick Day, but after you get past There Once Was a Man from Nantucket, we can't say anymore. So we'll focus on International Nurses Day, celebrating the birthday of Florence Nightingale, a real person. And we praise the 5 million men and women who are nurses in the U.S. You're the driving force of health, spending more time with patients than doctors for less money. We appreciate you, but we hope we never see you. I'm Bree Tennis.
0: Cal State Long Beach's Shark Lab says we have more to worry about than just sharks this month.
13: Shark Lab says that at any given time, there could be 50 or more sharks off the coast of SoCal. They are swimming, breeding, and they are eating. Not swimmers or surfers. They're going after stingrays. And we're having an invasion of the fish due to warmer waters. Shark Lab says hotspots are Huntington, Seal, and San Diego beaches. And if you're entering the water, do the stingray shuffle and watch out for the tail. That's the barb that gets you. Mark Mayfield, KOGO News.
1: So as you get older, This is known fact, you tend to like the birds more. And as a matter of fact, we did a story not that long ago saying that bird watching is actually really good for your cognitive, your memory.
0: Well, yeah, but also your emotional state.
1: Yes, and you're getting out there and you're like, yeah, so it's good for you. And your favorite bird says something about your personality.
0: Really?
1: All right. Jorge Galaz, what is your favorite bird? He likes the eagles.
0: I was going to say eagle just because it's top of the mind with Shadow and Jackie. But I had a cockatiel growing
1: up. Okay. All right.
0: I got a story behind that. But I loved it. And so I got it to whistle certain tunes. So that was a lot of fun. But yeah, it was great to have. I love birds.
1: I do, too. Yeah. Eagles, by the way, if you are drawn to eagles, you're spiritual.
0: Okay. What about cockatiels?
1: They're not on the list. I'm going to have to dig further.
0: I didn't even make the list?
1: Yeah.
0: Come on.
1: If you like cardinals, you're passionate.
0: Yeah.
1: Swan lovers, loyal. Finches are carefree. I would say probably what I watch most is the hummingbirds, just because I can put out the feeders, and I take a lot of joy in watching the hummingbirds, and that's... That is your thing if you are drawn to hummingbirds, you're joyful.
0: Right. I was in high school. You ever get revealed a family secret way down the line in life? And that happened to me with my cockatiel. I named him Feathers, right?
1: Yeah.
0: Feather, I never cleaned the cage as much as I should have, so my mom would pinch hit. Well, one day she said she was cleaning the cage and the bird flew off. And about 20 years later, as we're sitting at the Thanksgiving table, she said, Feathers didn't just fly off. I let him go.
1: She was tired of him.
0: She let Feathers go. I was devastated. Talk about family secrets, right?
1: Yeah, no kidding. Gosh. All right, time for news about your money with Dan Mitchinson. No bird stories here. Here he is.
11: Hey, thanks, guys. Good morning. Inflation report out this morning being felt in the market with the NASDAQ, the S&P 500, and the Dow all down. We'll check numbers in just a moment. Second largest home insurer in California is planning to raise rates this fall. Farmers Insurance Group is planning to raise overall policy rates for homeowners by an average of 1.5% or more. Farmers covers about 11% of all insured homes here in California, which is the second most behind State Farm. If you're flying American or Hawaiian Airlines this morning, both airlines' ticket counters and gates are now Terminal 2. American will operate from Terminal 2 West and Hawaiian from Terminal 2 East. And Atlanta has been voted the top city for getting a job, according to a study just out from financial site Wallet Hub. Now, this is due to high starting salaries and the number of available jobs. San Diego, boy, we are way down on this list. We're coming in at number 60. All right. As a result of that inflation report that was out this morning, and we found that it is 3.8% annually, the Dow is off about 277. That report came in a lot higher than most analysts expected. S&P 500 down just over 0.5%. The NASDAQ off a little over 1%. We'll be back with more coming up for you at 8:25. We'll talk to you again in a half an hour with your money news. I'm Dan Nitchinson.
0: Yeah, we're going to continue to gauge reaction to the consumer prices throughout the morning. Plus, California sticking with the gas tax.
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0: Good morning. This hour's top story. New numbers confirming what you already know. Prices are sky high. It's Tuesday, May 12th. I'm Brett Burkhart.
1: I'm Veronica Carter. And despite those prices, don't look for any relief when it comes to buying gas in California. 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
4: Right now on the southbound 805 after Adams Avenue, four-car crash. They were blocking the second lane from the left. Looks like they've got everybody over to the center divide, so lanes are now clear. Northbound 805 at the 15, there's a crash on the right shoulder. That's stop and go from the 54. And a new crash west 8 at Spring Street. Looks like slowing from the 125. John Monte, your next traffic update in 10 minutes.
0: All right, we had that marine layer. Our old friend is back for May. Dropping some drizzle on us this morning. We don't see any radar returns, so it is just that. Just a kind of a misty morning.
1: Well, you know, wet mist. Yeah.
0: And so we're looking at daytime highs about 3 to 5 degrees cooler than Monday once the sun breaks through these clouds. Low to mid-70s at the beaches. We're going to be in the mid-70s at the inland areas as well, and still hot at the desert, upper 90s.
1: Sticker shock this morning. We're learning just how much more we're paying for everything from food to gas. Kogo's money guy Dan Mitchinson's here to break it down for us.
11: The Iran war has pushed inflation to the highest rate in nearly 3 years, up 3.8% annually, according to the Labor Department. We saw nearly 5.5% rise in gas prices month over month, following a record 21% increase in March. Energy, food, and home prices are also up, while the price of new cars and medical care are down. And heading into the busy summer travel season, higher fuel costs are bleeding into prices for transportation, which include airline fares up nearly 3%. Dan Mitchinson, Kogo News.
0: Well, speaking of those fuel prices, Governor Gavin Newsom says he will not pause the gas tax in California despite calls for relief.
7: Instead, he blamed the high prices on the Trump administration's actions, calling them reckless.
8: As it relates to the war in Iran, period, full stop. And what they're trying to do is tell you and everybody else every single day, all these high-paid lobbyists and the folks that are paid by them are telling you somehow it's someone else's fault. It's Donald Trump's fault.
7: Critics, including some lawmakers and industry experts, say California's high gas prices are mostly due to state taxes, environmental rules, and refinery shutdowns. California's average price now tops $6 a gallon, while the national average is about $4.54. I'm Tammy Trujillo.
0: And this morning in San Diego, we're paying an average of $6.19 a gallon.
1: A strong El Nino is forming in the Pacific, but it's still too early to forecast the impact for later this year.
9: Meteorologist Alex Tardy, the founder of Southern California Forecast Weather Echo, says the Pacific Ocean is warming, leading to a strong El Nino.
10: We don't necessarily know exactly what it's going to do in terms of precipitation, even though there's very high confidence that we're going to see a strong El Nino.
9: This strong El Nino could bring more intense storms with higher rain and snow totals, but beyond the strength, location along the west coast is also unknown.
10: It could hit all areas and spread out evenly and just be a great winter. Or it could be concentrated in one area and you just get too much precipitation.
9: The primary impact of the latest El Nino will be later in the fall and winter. I'm Jack Cronin.
0: San Diego health officials say they are keeping an eye out for the hantavirus as cruise ship passengers return to California and elsewhere around the United States.
31: They say the risk is very low in San Diego. Since 2000, there have been 4 reported cases of hantavirus in the county. Health officials say the majority of those cases were related to travel and not acquired locally and not the strain from the cruise ship outbreak.
12: No, there have been no Andes hantavirus cases here in California.
31: That was California Chief Medical Officer Dr. Erica Pond. The CDC says passengers are being asked to self-monitor, but upon arrival, they walk off the ship and back into life. I'm Bree Tennis, Kogo News.
0: 11 cases now tied to the hantavirus outbreak on that cruise ship. 4 passengers from California are being monitored after being exposed. 2 of them, one from Sacramento and one from Santa Clara. But again, they have not been diagnosed as having hantavirus.
1: A Southern California mayor who turned out to be a plant-spreading Chinese propaganda. That's next on San Diego's Morning News, live on the iHeart Radio app.
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0: We have more on your Tuesday morning news watch as we digest reaction to the consumer prices that are up 3.8% in April, the highest in several years. And as a result, stocks are retreating from record highs. Dan Mitchinson says the Dow is down about 260, S&P down 54. The tech stocks getting hit hard, too. The NASDAQ is down more than 300 points as a result. He'll have a much more coming up at 8:25.
1: A city leader in Los Angeles County admitting to being an illegal agent for China.
19: Former Arcadia Mayor Eileen Wong pleaded guilty in court Monday to spreading pro-China propaganda in the U.S. with a fake news website between 2020 and 2022. The U.S. Attorney's Office says Wong and her fiancé ran the site U.S. News Center, which was supposed to be a news source for the local Chinese American community. But apparently the Chinese government would tell Wong what to post, like articles denying forced labor and genocide in China. She'd then publish and report back data on website users. She faces 10 years in prison. Michael Kastner, Kogo News.
0: San Diego's trash controversy has just become even more stinky. A day after city leaders failed to approve a settlement over elevated trash fees for neighbors, the case will now head to trial today.
20: More than a dozen homeowners claim the city is charging more for trash pickup than it actually costs to provide the service. San Diego voters approved the fee in 2022 when city officials estimated monthly costs between $23 and $29 for single-family homes. The fee later increased to nearly $40 a month. The terms of the proposed settlement were not released publicly. There are also concerns the city would have been responsible for paying the plaintiff's attorney fees if the settlement had been approved. Chris Powers, Kogo News.
1: Parents pushing back against a proposed crackdown on e-bikes in La Mesa, saying the bikes are necessary to avoid traffic and parking issues.
26: We required that she took a safety course prior to ever getting on the thing. We've throttled the bike. It cannot go any faster than 6 miles per hour. And we only ride as a family. But under this ordinance, we're now prohibited from doing that.
1: Cassie Knight's a parent who tells a reporting partner at 10 News e-bikes were her family's solution to the notoriously difficult parking in the area. Last month, council members voted unanimously in support of the rule, which would ban e-bike riders under the age of 12. But after getting feedback from parents, the issue is being revisited.
0: Jury selection has begun in the murder trial of Larry Migliette, who is accused of killing his wife, Maya.
29: Maya Migliette has been missing for more than 5 years. Her husband is charged with the murder of the mother of his three children, who has not been seen or heard from since January of 2021. The number of prospective jurors has been whittled down from several hundred to 139 as of Monday. It may take several days for the jury jury of 12 and 6 alternates to be seated at the Chula Vista Courthouse for a trial that is expected to last around 3 months. Cliff Albert, Cogo News.
1: Cogo News Time, 8:10. Inflation numbers out this morning and are ugly. And the defense secretary defending his ask for $1.5 trillion.
0: And in news in your neighborhood, an international about-face.
1: Boat race.
0: That's me auto-correcting in real time.
1: That's sometimes typos can really throw you for a loop. About-face, boat race, one of those.
0: Who doesn't want to go to Point Loma? That's the point of this story. It's coming up on San Diego's Morning News, live on the iHeartRadio app, if you dare.
2: Right now in the North 805 at the 15 connector, there's been a crash. Everybody made it to the right shoulder, but stop and go from the 54, actually past that scene. Northbound 5, still some slowing E Street to the 94. We have that crash south 805 at Adams Avenue. Everything on the center divide just about cleared. And one westbound 8 at Spring Street, also on the right shoulder. 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

0: Always having a struggle bus kind of day. It's down 266 points. The S&P down 56. And the NASDAQ, the tech-heavy NASDAQ, is losing about 340 points this hour.
1: Defense Secretary Pete Hegseth back on Capitol Hill this morning for House and Senate hearings. Speaking in front, in support of his department's $1.5 trillion budget request.
2: This is admittedly a historic budget. It is a fiscally responsible budget, and it is a warfighting budget. Under President Trump, we are restoring the unbreakable might of American manufacturing that we will need for generations.
1: House subcommittee kicked off the hearing with questions about the Iran war and also the U.S. military's weapons stockpile.
0: The United States is reportedly holding secret talks to build more military bases on Greenland.
3: The BBC reports the White House has engaged Denmark in high-level talks to expand the U.S. military presence in Greenland. Three new bases, which would be formally designated U.S. sovereign territory. The focus would be on surveilling potential Russian and Chinese maritime activity. Earlier this year, President Trump ruled out using force to seize the world's largest island, which he insists the United States must have for national security. Denmark's foreign minister has confirmed talks with the U.S. are taking place.
0: Our thanks to Jonathan Savage reporting.
1: There is a grassroots effort underway to get rid of California's so-called jungle primary.
4: The paperwork has been filed by Democratic strategist Steve Maviglio out of Sacramento.
5: This is something that members of all parties can love to hate.
4: He says the effort is not being pushed by either party.
5: It's a bunch of voters who want somebody they can vote for in November from their own party.
4: He says Republicans like to vote for Republicans and Democrats like to vote for Democrats.
5: So Republicans who are feeling left out of state races like they have in many instances when the choice is only between two Democrats will now have the opportunity to actually vote for a Republican in November.
4: At best, the measure would make the November 2028 ballot. Jason Campidonia, Cogo News.
0: Speaking of elected leaders, San Diego Congress members made a surprise visit to the Otay Mesa Detention Center this week. Mike Levin and Sarah Jacobs toured the center for more than 90 minutes, but were denied speaking with detainees. The two inspected pods, medical center, and law library and reported that the center is clean. They are now making plans for future visits. There's been an ongoing fight over congressional oversight rights, with a recent federal court ruling reinforcing the rights of lawmakers to conduct unannounced visits.
1: There are reports of at least two minor injuries after an oil rig caught fire off the coast of Carpinteria in Central California.
6: The fire happened Monday morning on Platform Habitat about 9 miles offshore. The U.S. Coast Guard confirms emergency crews safely evacuated 26 workers. Firefighting boats were seen blasting water onto the oil rig. Calls about a fire and a possible explosion came in at about 7 a.m. As of 11:30 a.m. local time, the fire was still not under control. I'm Daniel Martindale.
0: Testimony is underway in the trial of a man accused of murdering a Scripps Ranch woman more than 30 years ago. The case went cold until 4 years ago when police arrested 62-year-old Randall Euler. Prosecutors say Euler confessed to the killing while in jail. The body of Margaret Orozco Jackson was discovered on a hillside off Scripps Ranch Boulevard in the summer of 1990. She was severely beaten and strangled.
1: San Diego has signed an agreement with local community colleges to redevelop Golden Hall.
7: The large downtown building next to City Hall has been used as an indoor arena, a homeless shelter, and the election night headquarters in San Diego, but it's been vacant now for 2 years. Mayor Todd Gloria signed an agreement with the San Diego Community College District to possibly turn the 62-year-old Golden Hall into a cultural education center. When the homeless shelter that operated for 5 years closed in 2024 after a series of storms, the city said it would cost more than $9 million in upgrades to keep it open. Now the community college district will take 6 months to see if it's possible to turn the vacant building into a cultural campus for the Civic Center. I'm Jack Cronin.
0: Cogo News Time, 8:16. We're watching a little bit of a slowdown on the North 805 at El Cajon Boulevard, and we'll get you the very latest in a moment. But first, we would like to invite you to become the hero of your office. We want to personally deliver a dozen donuts from world-famous Randy's Donuts here in San Diego right to your workplace. For your chance to win, leave us a talkback message on the iHeartRadio app. Go to the app, just find Kogo, make us your number one preset. And then you tap that red microphone and tell us who you are, where you work. And tomorrow, Veronica and I will announce the location of our next donut drop. We're going to personally go out there, make you the hero, and meet your coworkers.
1: 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Inflation is at its highest rate in years.
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1: Sticks in the morning.
0: Never too early for Sticks.
1: I feel like a disc jockey right now. Going back a few years. Cogo News Time, 8:19. Time for news in your neighborhood. We are sailing away with the San Diego Yacht Club.
0: Sweet.
1: They are hosting the Ectles North American Championship this week.
0: And it's happening right off our coastline, right?
1: Mm-hmm. Goes through Friday. Features more than 50 boats racing in off the coast of Point Loma.
0: You don't need to watch a boat just to go to Point Loma, though. I mean, no, it's just gorgeous. Gosh. But yeah, that's just an added bonus. And maybe you'll catch a whale here and there, too.
1: Catch one or just catch
0: no,
1: see
0: I
1: one?
0: Catch the sighting. That sounded terrible.
1: If you're actually catching a whale, I'm going to go watch this.
0: I might be arrested. Just ahead on San Diego's Morning News. Are you cooler than you were in high school?
1: We're taking your calls.
0: Yeah,
1: 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On San Diego's Morning News, live on the iHeartRadio app.
14: Right now, looking at the North 805, the off-ramp to H Street in Chula Vista, there's been a crash. Looks like that off-ramp is partially blocked. Continuing North 805 at the 15, a crash, everybody on the right shoulder. That's kind of stop and go from the 54. Northbound 5, we're still a little bit slow from E Street all the way to the 94 in downtown. And northbound 15 before University Avenue, a new crash. They made it off to the right shoulder. 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
0: You know what this May gray is good for? Sleeping better. I don't know what it is about the nice gray blanket. In the morning. It makes you want to sleep in, get under the covers, snuggle your loved one. It did bring some overnight drizzle, but it looks like it's obviously tapering off, and we're looking at a lot of sunshine for later today. Cool down as well by 3 to 5 degrees at the beaches, where it's going to be in the mid-60s. Low to mid-70s in the inland neighborhoods, which is about 10 degrees cooler than yesterday. And then still hot in the desert, we're going to be in the upper 90s. It won't be 108 like we had in Borrego Springs yesterday, but it's a pattern of clouds to sun every day that'll last all the way through the weekend. Kogo News Time 522.
1: Well, you mentioned cool being cool.
0: Yeah.
1: You were talking about temperatures. We want to know, how cool are you? Are you cooler than you were in high school?
0: That's not for me to judge.
1: So in a poll, 56% of people say they're cool now compared to only about 4 in 10 who said, yeah, I was cool in high school. I was not cool in high school. I was, as my mother called me, a wallflower.
0: That's abuse.
1: It is. Well, she was honest. You know, why tell your kid if you're something if they're not?
0: Well, I think that motivated you to be cool now.
1: Radio forced me. Because, yeah. But I'm only cool in a couple of ways. Other ways, I'm like old school. And the kids would say, you're just old. You know, the fact, I remember when I used to have chickens. I used to bring eggs into work.
0: Wow.
1: And they would all look at me and going, you garden? You have chickens? Isn't that old school?
0: No, gardening is cool.
1: Well,
0: I just can't. I can't keep anything alive for more than a week.
1: But then in other ways, you know, I like to go to concerts and I'm adventurous. So yeah. I would say I'm a little bit cool and a little bit not. Yeah. But we're curious what you think. Are you cool? Are you cool now? And or maybe you were cool in high school. Use the iHeartRadio app and leave us a message. Now, we did have a message about another topic we were talking about this morning.
0: Right. How birds describe your favorite bird describes your personality, right?
1: Yeah. And just the fact that I think birds are cool. Mm-hmm. I love watching them. I could entertain myself for hours. And so someone used the iHeartRadio app.
3: I love your talk about birds. Check in to flicker frequency. Most birds have a higher flicker frequency than humans, allowing them to see movement and motion better than us. Also, we have the cliff swallows and the terns, T-E-R-N-S, here from the south, some from the north.
1: That's cool. You know what I just got obsessed with?
0: What?
1: And maybe somebody can help me with this.
0: Flicker frequency?
1: No, I want to go to San Juan Capistrano.
0: Oh, absolutely.
1: For the swallows.
0: Yeah.
1: I even Googled it last night because I didn't know when it happened. March 19th.
0: Yeah.
1: March 19th is the day, so I missed it for this year. But I want to know from someone, have you been to it?
0: Right.
1: And is it worth it? Because it's going to be so crowded if I go.
0: Mm-hmm.
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0: That's
1: talk
0: right.
1: to us.
0: Well, stocks are for the birds, you could say. Dan Mitchinson is taking a look at reaction to this morning's consumer price index. Good morning, Dan.
15: Hey, thanks, guys. Good morning. You know, we've been talking about the inflation report that came out this morning, 3.8% annually, which was a lot higher than people expected, and that's impacting everything from gas to homes. And if you're looking to buy a home in San Diego County this year, looks like the cheapest places to afford a house in the county so far this year are generally found in the East County and the South Bay, National City, Lemon Grove, El Cajon, and up north in Oceanside. All are constantly ranking as the most affordable areas, according to a report from UCSD. If you are looking to buy a home, would you rather have more house or a larger yard? Interesting. This is based on consumer surveys, but almost 60% of home buyers say they'd rather have a larger yard, even if it means sacrificing indoor square footage. And San Diego's first Google store opens this Friday in Fashion Valley. It is designed so people can touch and feel Google's hardware and software in the flesh and get questions answered. Well, the market's been down most of the morning after that inflation report came out, with the Dow off almost 300 points, the S&P 500 down 59. NASDAQ tech stocks taking a beating, down almost 1.5%. We'll be back with more coming up for you in 1/2 hour. We'll talk to you at 8:55 with your money news. I'm Dan Mitchinson.
1: Thank you, Dan. 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Let's try that again. Take two. Stormy seas.
0: Mm-hmm.
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0: Good morning. This hour's top story. Inflation is at its highest rate in years. It's Tuesday, May 12th. I'm Brett Burkhart.
1: I'm Veronica Carter. A super El Nino could bring storms to our shore. 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
14: If you're traveling in Chula Vista, North 805, the off-ramp to H Street, we do have a crash partially blocking that off-ramp, so be careful there. Continuing North 805 into the 15, earlier crash, everything on the right shoulder. That's still stop and go from Plaza Boulevard. Northbound 15 before University Avenue, two-car crash. They made it to the right shoulder. And they're still working this crash south 163 before University. Everything right side as well. 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
0: Well, the May gray is prominent this morning, but we assure you the sun's going to break through. It already has in some neighborhoods. We're looking at daytime highs about 3 to 5 degrees cooler at the coast, mid-60s for the day high at the beaches, low to mid-70s for the inland areas, which is about 10 degrees cooler than yesterday. And then hot still for the deserts, upper 90s. It's a cloud-to-sun pattern that's going to take us through the rest of the week and into your weekend. 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
1: Pretty bleak when it comes to finances for this country. Yep, you paid more for just about everything last month. Daria Albinger has a look at the latest consumer price index.
2: The government says consumer prices rose 0.6% in April and 3.8% year over year. That's the largest annual increase since May of 2023. Energy prices were a major driver, rising just shy of 4% last month. On Wednesday, the producer price index, which measures prices at the wholesale level before they reach consumers, will be released. I'm Daria Albinger.
0: A strong El Nino is now forming in the Pacific, but we still don't know what the impact might be later this year.
6: We're going to see a strong El Nino, maybe one of the strongest we've ever seen recorded, maybe even bigger than 82, 83, 97, 98, or 2015, 16. Maybe stronger, more warming than those years.
7: Meteorologist Alex Tardy is the founder of Southern California forecaster Weather Echo.
6: But the hard part is, okay, how much is that going to excite the Pacific storms, the jet stream? Where is it going to take the majority of those storms? Will they go and nail central Southern California, like historically we saw in the 80s and 90s, or will they go to the north and pound Oregon and Washington like they did in 2015-16?
7: The ocean temperatures are just warming now, so the impact of the El Nino will likely be in the late fall and winter. I'm Jack Cronin.
1: For the second day in a row, a police cruiser crashed at a busy intersection in the South Bay.
8: That cruiser had heavy front end damage. It had to be towed away from the intersection of Olympic Parkway and Heritage Road in Chula Vista. At least one other vehicle appeared to be involved. This happened just before noon. The officer was taken to the hospital with minor injuries, but was later released. And it comes just one day after a driver was arrested under suspicion of driving under the influence after running a red light and crashing into a different Chula Vista Police Patrol vehicle on the same road, Olympic Parkway. I'm Phil Farrar.
0: Another former cruise ship passenger has tested positive as having hantavirus. Jonathan Savage has the latest.
19: The Spanish citizen was evacuated from the cruise ship at the center of the outbreak on Sunday. All 13 Spanish nationals on board are now quarantining at a military hospital in Madrid. The number of people infected with the potentially deadly virus is now 11, with 3 deaths. The World Health Organization says there are no signs of a larger outbreak. It's thought the disease was brought on board by a Dutch couple who'd been birdwatching in Argentina and came into contact with infected rat droppings. 18 Americans are quarantining in Nebraska.
0: Yeah, 4 passengers are from California. They have been not diagnosed as having hantavirus. They're just being monitored at this time.
1: Redoing your kitchen? 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
13: 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Your GPS can get you to work, but only Brett and Veronica can make the ride entertaining.
1: California may soon be the first state in the U.S. to ban quartz countertops to protect workers from a serious lung disease linked to cutting and shaping the material.
25: The disease has killed 30 workers and sickened more than 500 since 2019. A new law adds stricter rules for shops that cut engineered stone. But in a new petition, health experts say it's not enough. Some experts want California to follow Australia, which banned engineered stone in 2024 after a similar health crisis. The ban faces pushback from manufacturers who say safer alternatives would cost more. The California Occupational Safety and Health Standards Board is looking at the proposal. Mark Mayfield, Cogo News.
26: San Diego city leaders have voted against a possible trash settlement for its neighbors. As a result, the trial against the city will start today. Leaders were presented with a settlement offer yesterday after opponents of the new fees filed a lawsuit against the city saying it had doubled the trash fees from the amount that was presented to voters 4 years ago, while also charging more than the cost of managing trash collection. Voters narrowly approved the trash fees on single-family homes back in 2022, but the number that appeared on the ballot was much lower than the fees that were actually charged.
1: The trash police are coming. San Diego County workers will be inspecting your trash cans to make sure you're sorting waste correctly.
28: The state requires local officials to peek into our toss-out decisions once a year. This in an effort to reduce organic waste heading to landfills. Starting next week, San Diego County Public Works will send crews to flip the top and take a peek. They're not going to dig through your trash or recycle bin. They just want to see if you're putting your trash, recycling, and organic waste in the correct place. If you're not, you'll get a reminder letter of how to do it, but no fine yet. I'm Bree Tennis, Cogo News.
1: I kind of feel bad for whoever has to look in my trash can.
15: Oh, I think you got a good strategy going.
1: Yeah, well, I'm very neat about it. I mean, I have two large dogs.
15: That's need you say more?
1: Yeah.
15: Who's going to want to look in your trash can?
1: I bundle it up, you know, nicely. And yeah. But it's still, when you open that can,
15: yeah,
1: it's not pretty.
15: Remember when your kids were little, you used to throw the diapers out?
1: Yes, and same thing.
15: Oh, my gosh. I have a friend who has a kid, and they had to they hose down their garbage can
1: every
15: time.
1: Week. Yeah.
15: It's crazy. Still ahead on San Diego's Morning News, a sight of Ringo Starr you may have never seen. We're going to go in-depth.
1: That's just ahead. But first, we're going to take a look at your real-time traffic and your weather on the 10s.
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14: Right now, if you're in Chula Vista, we do have that crash north 805. It's on the off-ramp to H Street, so be careful there. Now, continuing north on 805, the crash by the 15, that's starting to get in the clearing stages. They're also on the right shoulder. Stop and go from Plaza Boulevard. Northbound 5, coming up in Chula Vista, slows 54 to the 94. We have a crash west 8 at Spring Street. Looks like everything is on the right shoulder. That's a little bit of slowing from Jackson Drive. 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John Monte, your next traffic update in 10 minutes.
26: Yeah, everybody's gray this morning. San Diego's at 64 thanks to the cloud cover, keeping temperatures a little bit more mild. Vista, 62. Let's go to East County, check in on Ramona, where it's cloudy and 57 this hour. We're going to see the sun break through, and it'll be cooler than yesterday by about 5 to 10 degrees. So inland areas will be in the low to mid-70s today. If you're going to the beach, expect the mid-60s. Go News Time, 841.
30: We're all ribbons and girls. Ooh, what a girl. Eyes that
1: hard to find someone who doesn't know the name Ringo Starr, but how much do you know about the man, except that he just happened to be a member of the most popular band on the planet?
26: 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Welcome to San Diego's Morning News.
2: Hey, Brett. Hey, Veronica. How we doing?
26: We wanted to hear, just real quickly before we dive into all of our questions, a clip of your interview on the book's podcast.
11: One of the things that's kind of astonishing about Ringo's life is that it could have ended when he was younger. I mean, twice he was at death's door, right, as a child and as a teenager.
26: Wow. Dive into that a little bit more. Tell us about those two instances in which we couldn't have had a Ringo Starr pod, potentially.
2: Well, this is one of the astonishing things about Ringo's life, is that basically at the age of six, just before he turned seven in the early summer of 47, he was struck down by peritonitis, which was caused by an infection for a burst appendix. And basically, yes, I mean, he spent 10 weeks in a coma, and his mother was told two or three times that he might not last the night. And then at 14, a similar situation, he caught flu, which developed into TB, and he spent another year in hospital. So, yeah, that's what's incredible about Ringo's story, is that even before he gets to the Beatles, he could have been struck down and none of this might have happened.
1: Wow. So Richard Starkey was his real name.
26: Oh, I didn't know that.
1: What are some other things? Because, you know, you interviewed him, you talked to the man. What are some other surprising things that you found out?
2: Well, I think what's interesting about Ringo is he's kind of seen as being like the least spiritual of the Beatles, because if people know the story, the Beatles went to India in 1968. But Ringo and his wife Maureen only lasted 10 days, and it was always a bit of a joke. It was kind of like, oh, he brought over a suitcase full of baked beans because he didn't like curry and all this sort of stuff. But actually, you know, it was more that he couldn't handle the food. His wife couldn't handle the insects out there. But he was given a mantra by the Maharishi, which he says he uses every day now. He still meditates and stuff.
26: Wow.
2: So the idea that Ringo was like the least shallow, well, the most shallow of the Beatles or something like that, is a myth that I like to bust in this. Also, the idea that Ringo was somehow like a poor drummer, a bad drummer, and the Beatles would have been better off with another drummer, it's just rubbished in this book, because, I mean, it goes through, you know, why he's a special drummer, because he listens to lyrics and he's very imaginative. So, I mean, those are only two of the things that people might find surprising about Ringo in this book.
26: We're speaking with Tom Doyle, acclaimed music journalist, author of the biography Ringo, A Fab Life. And I love doing this deep dive. He is 85 years old. Did you get a chance to talk to him for your book, your biography?
2: I've talked to Ringo a couple of times, actually. Yeah, I met him face-to-face in 2010, and then I had a Zoom with him in 2024. But what's really funny about the Beatles, actually, is, I mean, I was born in 1967, so I'm fully aware of the fact that these guys were tired of being interviewed before I was even born. So it's funny, like, you know, Paul McCartney, he insists that all his interviews are half an hour. You might get a few of them, you know, over a few days, but they're always half an hour. Ringo's interviews only last for 20 minutes. So basically, this book starts with me preparing for 2 days for a 20-minute Zoom with Ringo. And what's hilarious is that Ringo doesn't sort of waffle on. It's a bit like his drumming. He cuts to the chase. You know, you might get the odd flowery or poetic moment or whatever, but mostly he tells the truth and he tells you it quickly. So yeah, I love Ringo, man. He's always great company, really funny guy, super sharp, you know. And obviously, I mean, I'm a Beatles nut and have been since I was, you know, four or something like that. So to hang out with Paul and Ringo at any point is always a complete thrill.
1: You know, and we're almost out of time, but quickly, wasn't he the Beatle that first went solo? You know, even though you think of him not being as musical as Paul or John, he's the one that first had the solo, correct?
2: That's right. So he made a couple of albums. He made Sentimental Journey, which is a standards album, and then he made Boku of Blues, which is a country album. But what's surprising, really, is that people might have expected that it would have been John or Paul or George who would have had the sort of pop chart success. But particularly in America, it was Ringo, you know, It Don't Come Easy and Photograph. These were all like top 10 hits and actually either eclipsed or really rivaled, you know, Paul and John's singles and stuff like that. So, yeah, the idea that he was, you know, the least successful Beatle is a bit of a myth, and one that I'm very happy to bust in this book.
26: Tom, thank you so much for joining us on San Diego's Morning News. We look forward to reading the biography.
2: Great. Thanks, guys.
26: Tom Doyle, the acclaimed music journalist, author of the biography Ringo, A Fab Live. Super fun.
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26: Here are some of the stories trending right now. Inflation rates are at their highest level in years. We'll get market reaction.
1: Some parents in La Mesa don't like the city's plan to ban kids under 12 from riding e-bikes.
26: Jury selection continues today for the trial of Larry Migliette.
1: And are you ready for the weirdest story of the day? Maybe the week. You can pass your tattoos down.
26: That's all I'm going to tell you. All right. Plus your real-time traffic and weather on the 10s, along with your money news. 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
7: Good morning. 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
14: Right now, taking a look at North 15 before University Avenue. Two-car crash there on the right shoulder. North 805 at the 15. Earlier crash starting to clear. Still kind of stop and go from Plaza Boulevard past that scene. And North 805, the off-ramp to 8th Street. Clearing stages of an earlier fender bender. John Monty with your next traffic update in 10 minutes.
1: Thank you very much, John. All right, so here's the dealio for today. It looks a little gloomy if you're near the coast right now, but it's going to get really nice again. We've been seeing that gloomy stuff in the morning and then sunshine later in the afternoon. Same thing for today. Better temperatures today, too, about 10 degrees cooler. Mid-60s at the beaches, 70s inland. Desert still nasty, though. We're talking Borrego Springs near 100 degrees. Del Mar, 62 right now. Downtown San Diego, cloudy, 62. Kogo News Time, 851.
26: Catalytic converter thefts are on the rise again.
0: Not only are the thefts back up, but cops say one Toyota model is being targeted. They say thieves are going after Toyota Prius sedans because of their light weight. Police say thieves can steal a catalytic converter in less than 3 minutes, oftentimes leaving behind a repair bill that stretches into four digits.
26: That's Gary Baumgarten reporting.
1: It's May 12th. On this date, back in 1965. Rolling Stones finished recording the song Satisfaction.
26: In 1995, remember this one?
8: Gentlemen, this is the captain. Russian rebels have threatened to launch against our country. They're fueling right now. This is not a drill. That's a message fragment.
9: So we don't know what this message means. Our target package could have changed.
8: I made a decision. If we launch and we're wrong, what's left of Russia is going to launch at us. I'm captain of this boat. I don't have to think this over.
26: The submarine action thriller film Crimson Tide, starring Denzel Washington and Gene Hackman, opened in theaters.
1: May 12th is also Nutty Fudge Day. And speaking of nutty, this may be the weirdest story you hear this week. I posted this about an hour ago on my Facebook page.
26: You did?
1: Just to get people's reaction. There's a service that will let you give your tattoo to someone in your will. And they mean skin and all.
26: Oh my gosh.
1: So the National Association for the Preservation of Skin Art will send out a kit to the funeral home so they can remove your tattoo.
26: Mm-hmm.
1: Peel it off of you.
26: That seems unsanitary is a word that comes to mind.
1: They preserve it. And you can even frame it. And so you can hang grandpa's, you know, sailor tattoo or something up on your wall.
26: A jar of formaldehyde.
1: Yeah. Now,
26: that's a little weird.
1: As I told you earlier today, my oldest son, Tim, has a tattoo of me on one arm and my mom on the other arm. And
26: yeah.
1: It's super sweet.
26: It really is.
1: Made her day when he did that.
26: So are you going to put that in your will?
1: I am not. I am not. He can keep his skin.
26: Okay.
1: I appreciate it. I love it. But I'll just take a picture of it.
26: Take a picture, it'll last longer. Is that the saying?
1: Yes, exactly. But if anybody wants to do this, the National Association for the Preservation of Skin Art.
26: All right. More Americans say they are cooler now than they were in high school. You'll have to ask my kids, and I think I know the answer. But a new poll says 56% of people said that they think they are cool now compared to 43% who said they were cool in high school. Overall, 16 said they consider themselves very cool. It's not for me to judge. So
1: we've been asking people, you know, what they think. Are you cooler now or were you cooler then? You know, just comment. You could always leave messages for us on our iHeartRadio talkback microphone.
17: Was I cool in high school? No. Am I cool now? No. But the opposite of cool is hot. Yeah.
26: I like the way you think, man. I love that.
1: Oh, goodness. It's all about a little fun, right?
26: Yeah. Drum roll, please.
1: Kogo News time now, 8:54. Time to check news with this cool guy.
26: That's right.
1: Dan Mitchinson. Good morning, Dan.
26: Morning, Dan.
15: Good morning again, guys. Good morning, everybody. As we've been reporting this morning, inflation is up. New report from Labor Department just out a short time ago showing that inflation has climbed to 3.8%. San Diego Unified School District offering all 69 employees who were at risk of being laid off an opportunity to accept a new position in the school district. District's Board of Education expected to vote on the agreements today. And how many times a day do you think you text when you're at work? It could be 5, maybe it's 10, maybe it's 20. How about 40 or even 60? This according to a Ring Central survey. And 5% of us say we check our texts every hour, which I, again, honestly think that's a little bit on the low side. Well, the market is down this morning, retreating from record highs after that inflation report came out. At least the S&P 500 is off 70 points. Dow's off 257 and the NASDAQ down close to 2%. We'll keep a close eye on that, give you updates throughout the day here on Kogo and anytime on the iHeartRadio app. Have a great day. We'll talk to you tomorrow starting at 5 with your money news. I'm Dan Mitchinson.
1: Thank you, all right, Dan. Tomorrow we have a couple of things going on.
26: Yes.
1: We've got tickets
26: to see Paul Anka, this guy right here.
19: I'm just a lonely boy.
26: Paul Anka is going to be here on May 19th, but we have your tickets for San Diego's Morning News.
1: I bet you Paul Anka was cool. I bet you, well,
26: he's still
1: he probably
26: cool.
1: still is.
26: Yeah. I bet he has a tattoo.
1: Maybe. Well, he can keep
26: right
1: it,
26: now,
1: though.
26: It's kind of sad.
1: Keep
26: you
1: it,
26: can't,
1: Paul. Keep it.
26: The tattoo isn't recognizable anymore.
1: No. We're also going to find out what San Diegans think about May Gray.
26: Yes.
1: So our Laura Kane
26: yeah.
1: hit the streets during this cloudy, drizzly, foggy weather to find out. We'll do that tomorrow.
26: We're going to basically diagnose people as, are they having experience of SAD? It's a seasonal affective disorder, and it's a thing if you get the fog.
1: It's a thing, but
26: not
1: it's not allowed in San Diego.
26: No, it's not, no. Because the sun is going to come out once the clouds break through. We are San Diego's Morning News with Claire Umpleby at the editor's desk. We have Jorge, the producer and director of this crazy operation.
1: And thanks to Dan. We'll see you tomorrow.
26: Have a great one.
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26: Sticker shock this morning as we are learning just how much we are paying for everything from food to gas. KOGO's money guy, Dan Mitchinson, is here to break it down for us. Dan?
15: The Iran war has pushed inflation to the highest rate in nearly 3 years, up 3.8% annually, according to the Labor Department. We saw nearly 5.5% rise in gas prices month over month, following a record 21% increase in March. Energy, food, and home prices are also up, while the price of new cars and medical care are down. And heading into the busy summer travel season, higher fuel costs are bleeding into prices for transportation, which include airline fares up nearly 3%. Dan Mitchinson, KOGO News.
1: We are still months away, but there's a good possibility that San Diego could be in for a super El Nino this winter. Report from NOAA finds there's a 61% chance we could experience stronger than normal winds, waves, and rain here on the West Coast. That's a possibility for this year.
26: California now has four people who may have been exposed to the hantavirus from the cruise ship.
4: We're getting a clearer picture of those four. One is from Santa Clara County, the other Sacramento County. State Public Health Officer Dr. Erica Pond with the latest.
7: So I want to be really clear. We have no cases from California residents. There are no infected people. There are people who may have been exposed. So three people were on the same cruise ship as the cases. And then the fourth person who I identified was a contact very briefly on a flight.
4: Out of an abundance of caution, two of the four are self-monitoring in the state. The other two were sent to a federal medical facility in Nebraska. Doctors say the risk of spread to others is very low. I'm Phil Farrar.
26: One more cruise ship passenger, this one from Spain, has now been confirmed to have hantavirus.
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18: Right now, CHP still on scene of a crash, North 15 before University Avenue. Everything over on the right shoulder. We've got North 805 off-ramp to 8th Street. That earlier crash in the final clearing. Same with the one northbound 805 at the 15. Two cars off on the right shoulder. 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
26: 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We are working.
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26: Working with a stubborn marine layer, it'll stick around through the mid-morning before the sun will break through. We're calling for low clouds and fog with a chance of drizzle, but we are seeing some breakout of the sunshine with highs in the mid-60s to the low to mid-70s inland.
1: Right now, downtown San Diego, it is 66 degrees. I'm Veronica Carter, along with Brett Burkhart.
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0: Welcome in Tuesday edition, Clay Travis, Buck Sexton Show. I am in D.C. We will have a couple of senators here in studio with us. Eric Schmidt from Missouri at the bottom of this hour. And in the third hour, Senator Ron Johnson from the great state of Wisconsin. All of that underway. So we will get the absolute latest from Capitol Hill. President Trump prepares and is underway, I believe, for his official trip to China. We will discuss everything surrounding that. Big inflation numbers that are out as a result of gas prices being up. We will discuss. Marco Rubio has surged past J.D. Vance as the leader in the Republican primary, according to one poll that was released today. We will discuss whether we buy that or not. AOC, by the way, is the Democrat leading contender. Wes Moore, who many people said was the governor of Maryland, just up the road from where I am right now, weighed in on trans-related issues and showed that he, alongside of basically every other Democrat, is actually still crazy. And in Tennessee, where we are in the midst of a redistricting battle, we will discuss the opposition there as all of that is underway. I will say, Buck, there are numbers out that are very positive. We have talked some about this. But in the state of Michigan, Mike Rogers is going to be the Republican nominee, and it increasingly is looking like a man named Abdul El-Sayed is going to be the nominee for the Democrat Party in Michigan. That is not a good sign for Michiganders if they are hoping the Democrats are going to waltz to victory. In fact, I actually think this is a sign, along with Maine, where Democrats are going to nominate a guy with a Nazi tattoo on his chest, that people are losing their minds a little bit on the left and picking candidates that are not of a particularly high quality. But right now, and we'll play this cut for you in a little bit, CNN has a big poll about Democrats versus Republicans. But Buck, not surprisingly, in the wake of the inflation numbers that come out, affordability, inflation, that is the number one story right now. High gas prices. And the question is, how soon can that be reconciled? Is that kind of how you see the read right now, that gas prices need to come down in the fall?
1: Well, yes, gas prices certainly need to come down. And apologies for my voice, everybody, in advance. I'm obviously fighting through a little bit of a cold. It does happen even here in South Florida. No matter how warm it is, you can still catch a cold virus because the temperature has nothing to do with it, it turns out. I think that the reality of the midterm election already is very apparent to people, which is that it's going to be a what's going on here at home election, no different probably than any other midterm you can think of when we're not involved in a major war. And this sort of war we have with Iran could, in fact, be a big drag on Republican fortunes. Maybe, maybe not. One thing has become apparent, though, Clay. Skepticism of an imminent Iran deal was well warranted. There is no deal on the table. Have you seen the things that the Iranians are demanding as their red lines? This is not like Trump is saying we are close, and the only way that that line can be believed is if what the Iranians are saying publicly is entirely different from what they're saying privately. But in this kind of a negotiation, why would they do that? Because there would be a tremendous amount of whiplash at home where they're saying one thing and then they go and do another. Clay, they're saying they want reparations. They want official control of the Strait of Hormuz. They want an end to all U.S. sanctions against them. None of these things are going to happen. And they're saying without that, there's no deal. So we believe that we're going to strangle them with this sort of blockade. They think they can continue to do what they're doing. And Trump now is weighing military escalation once again. I don't think the Iranians are that scared this time around of military escalation because their leadership, whatever's left of it, is going to be staying underground. And they feel like they weathered the biggest shot that we've got. What are we going to do now to hurt them more? So I'm a little concerned about the price of gas as it pertains to all this is the point, and I've been concerned about it all along. Absent a real deal, I don't know how the price of gas comes down 50%. Also, I'm not hearing enough from this White House, in my opinion, about immigration enforcement. I don't know if that's because it's not happening in the same way post Minneapolis, but if that's the case, I think we've got another problem. And the inflation situation, obviously energy is driving this, but inflation jumped up a bit, which is not a good look either.

0: more freedom. I've been saying this for a long time. I think Trump is going to want a large, some sort of finality associated stroke. And to me, seizing the so-called nuclear dust and bringing it out of Iran, I think is going to have a cinematic quality that leads President Trump to believe that that is the perfect ending to this whole thing. Now, we still have the Strait of Hormuz related issue in that, is Iran going to stop threatening ships such that all of them can get out? There was a big article on the front page of the Wall Street Journal over the weekend, Buck, about all of the guys, they're almost all men, who are trapped on these boats and can't leave. And they're running out of food and water and supplies on these boats because they're not anticipating that they're going to be held up for months as they are right now. And so the expectation was that they would have long been gone. So there is a little bit of a humanitarian related crisis that is brewing on these individual ships. Meanwhile, Iran's economy is basically completely collapsed. Inflation is, I think it's 70% right now in that country, to the extent that it can even be measured. People are being fired like crazy from private sector jobs. Public employees have not been paid in months. So I do think the question is, what sort of economic pain can Iran endure? Comparatively, we're not really, I mean, the price of oil and gas is up and that stinks. But the actual stock market keeps setting record highs. Unemployment is low here. So we're not bearing anywhere near the same sort of economic crisis that Iran is. So I think balancing out how this gets resolved is, to a large extent, what's going to define the midterms. I will say that there is a lot of hate on the Democrat Party. So it's not so much that the Democrats are surging in popularity. It is that they are dealing with also their own degree of unpopularity.
1: Yes. And it is interesting to see, by the way that Fetterman has it both ways, Clay. Fetterman is the Democrat that we're always saying, oh, he's so reasonable. He sounds reasonable. He doesn't vote in a reasonable fashion, or rather he votes with Democrats 93% of the time. You see him. I think he's on with Bill Maher. This is cut 13. Listen to this.
2: I know you're not a believer in marriage, but if you married to someone and you agree 93% of the time, that's probably be a pretty a great marriage. And I'm mystified by it. And what's also on the other side, I've had Republican friends, you know, in office say, they're like, you know, our internals, you're more popular with our people than we are. How? And I don't understand that either. You know, when I vote 93% like a Dem line and I'm more popular with Republicans, I can't explain it. I truly don't. And sure, I find myself in a strange place.
1: 93% with Democrats, and yet he's supposed to be the reason. In fact, what you find, Clay, is that if you're a Democrat who is not in lockstep with them on everything, they freak out. There is no space anymore for a Democrat moderate or a Democrat who, you know, is a centrist on any of these things. Even in a state like Pennsylvania, where clearly it makes sense for Fetterman's own political future to at least say these things publicly. Now, he has broken with his party on a few votes. That's why it's 93%, not 100%. Plenty of Democrats are 100%. But I just think it's indicative of where their party is right now that they still, in every way, push for the same ideas that I think got them a big loss in 2024. Clay, they believe they just need another shot.
0: Yeah.
1: They believe they need a shot without Trump on the top. They believe that if they can get the House, they can slow Trump down enough that he's going to become irrelevant for the last 2 years of his presidency. I mean, I see the strategy here, but you know, the thing about crazy is doing the same thing and hoping you get a different result. Oh, the Democrats are crazy and then some. Because they want to do all the same things with all the same results.
0: A Pennsylvania Supreme Court justice just left the Democrat Party over anti-Semitism concerns. And Fetterman said yesterday, this is a post that he put up, but it kind of builds on what you're saying. I know David, that's the Supreme Court justice, and his legendary father, Cyril. As I've affirmed, I'm not changing my party, but I fully understand David's personal choice. the Democrat Party must confront its own rising anti-Semitism problem. Now,

0: Buck, that is intriguing. I was talking with someone in Pennsylvania who knows their politics really well recently, and they said there's almost a 0% chance that Fetterman can be the nominee for the Democrat Party as a senator in Pennsylvania in 2028. Now, it's 2 years away, and he'll be up for re-election after serving a 6-year term, and it's possible Fetterman doesn't like the Senate that much and chooses not to run. But what that person told me was, I think there's a decent chance he runs as an independent. And then the math becomes very intriguing. Now, to your point, is he an independent that caucuses with Democrats? Okay, maybe. But is he an independent that would be open to caucusing some with Republicans? Is he a true independent? How that would shake out is something to certainly pay attention to, because Pennsylvania has moved significantly to the right. They elected Dave McCormick 2 years ago. President Trump won the state comfortably, 150,000 votes-ish, I think, if I'm not mistaken. It will be interesting to see how the Democrats handle Fetterman, because this will all start up as soon as the midterms are over, as we've talked about quite a lot. The 2028 election starts in January of 2027. So it's going to be here much faster than a lot of people realize.
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1: When we talk about Israel, we're not just talking about a country on a map. 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

0: All right, welcome back into Clay and Buck. So Trump spoke yesterday for quite a bit. We took some of that live here on the show. But he, as you know, is particularly talented at coming up with names for people. Oftentimes, Clay, names that are not too nice. He likes to slap people around verbally. And he has offered up a new one for Democrats. Have you seen this, Clay? This is cut six. Listen to the leader of the free world, the commander-in-chief, and his wordplay.
1: A new name I came up with yesterday was a Democrat, because I was talking about this guy. I think that could be a good one. You know, I've come up with some extraordinary names, but I was talking about Hakeem Jeffries. He's a low IQ person. And he was talking about all these things. He was saying things that were so stupid, so basic and so stupid. He called our Supreme Court illegitimate. I don't agree with our Supreme Court all the time. I can tell you that, but you can't call it illegitimate. If I ever said that, you can imagine what would have happened. But there wasn't a big stir. But he was talking. And I said, yeah, he's a dumb guy. And then I said, he's a Democrat. And I don't know if people are going to like that term or not. It maybe catches on and maybe it doesn't, but it's true. Their policies are insane and they would drive our country into ruin.
0: Their policies are particularly insane because, Clay, and a lot of these things, I mean, their policy on immigration. Yeah, we saw what they let 10 million people into the country illegally. They made it happen. And it's disastrous, and everybody knows it. They would do the same thing over again. But will Democrat catch on? I'm not sure. TBD.
2: He is very good at nicknaming. I think that is a fair reality. I think Democrat is actually a accurate thing, because from your perspective, I think you're right. If Iran doesn't happen and the price of gas isn't where it is, I don't even know what Democrats would point to and say things are bad under President Trump. Because, again, we have a low unemployment rate. We have record high stock prices. We have pretty good overall wage growth. The cost of goods is frustrating. And, again, the historical analogy I've drawn is, how long did it take after Jimmy Carter was out of office in the 1980s for people to start to feel like the price of goods got back to some form of normalcy? If you strip out the price of oil and gas, the inflation rate is, I believe, 2.6-2.7%, which means if we can get gas prices back down, which, again, I think is a very significant thing by the time we get to voting in November, then the inflation rate comes plummeting back down, because most of this was energy-related inflation. But I do think the challenge in the meantime is, just like, was it eggs? I was looking, I saw the White House shared the price of eggs is down 80% compared to last year. Everybody remembers Democrats came into office. I mean, when Trump came into office, immediately Democrats said, oh my goodness, look at the price of eggs. And so they just kind of jump from one argument to another. And as the story shifts, they have to try to figure out what their argument is actually going to be. We are scheduled, by the way, Buck, to have Eric Schmidt in studio with us right here coming up in the next segment. We'll ask him about this. What is he hearing from his voters in Missouri? What does he think is the most significant aspect of this midterm election coming up as well when it comes to that? But I want to tell you, this product is super, super cool. On Amazon right now, being able to go out and get this pepper spray. This is a pepper spray that notifies you when the pepper spray is fired, when it's used. You get a notice. Up to five people can be notified. So if you've got a son or daughter going out and they've got a job, or they're traveling around some late at night, maybe you got a kid off to college, kid off to school, maybe you got a grandkid, you can be on this this Saber home defense launcher as well. It makes a tremendous difference, and it will help you take care of your family. 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
5: News, I'm Gianna Gelosi. Consumer prices in the U.S. rose last month at the fastest rate since May of 2023.
6: The consumer price index rose 0.6% from March to April, up 0.4% for core CPI, excluding food and energy. The CPI for the year ending in April rose 3.8%, up 2.8% for core CPI on an annual basis.
5: That's Fox's Jenny Casola. The prices spiking by increased energy prices because of the war in the Middle East and the closed Strait of Hormuz. Iran is said to be a topic of discussion when President Trump meets with Chinese President Xi. U.S. Ambassador to China David Perdue tells Fox.
7: They import 75% of their oil. They can't have this status quo for long. This strait needs to be open.
5: Before President Trump travels to China, he posted on Truth Social saying that Cuba is a failed country, asking for help, adding, "We will talk." 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
12: 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Weeble started to wobble, but as we all know, they don't fall down.
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12: 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I'm Ed Helms, host of Snafu, Season 2, Medburg, the story of a daring heist that exposed J. Edgar Hoover's epic FBI snafu. 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
20: 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She was rich and beautiful and loved by all who knew her. For decades, despite intense media scrutiny, police failed to make an arrest. In 2000, 25 years after Martha's murder, her one-time neighbor, Michael Skakel, was arrested. He'd been 15, like her, at the time of the crime. He was also a cousin of the Kennedys.
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20: 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I read the articles. 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I knew it. And if you followed the case like I did, I bet you knew it too. My name is Andrew Goldman. I've been a journalist for 30 years. 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
0: Welcome back in. Just rolling in. He's got a super busy schedule. We appreciate the time. Missouri Senator Eric Schmidt. Midterms are coming closer. I wanted to play this for you. This was on CNN a bit earlier. Cut 36. And I want to hear how you think this squares with what you hear from your constituents in Missouri. This is Harry Enten talking about, hey, people aren't that happy with Republicans right now, but Democrats are also historically unpopular.
2: I think this poll serves as a big time reality check for Democrats. And that is, it ain't over yet, especially with the redistricting when we look ahead to the 2026 race for Congress. Look, in March, Democrats were up by 6 points. Look at this now. Democrats are up by 3 points. And I want you to note the yellow lettering. No clear leader. It is within the margin of error. We talk about, you know, economic approval rating for the president. We talk about the net approval rating among registered voters. If we look among registered voters, the net approval rating, he's 36 points underwater. Go, there's no way. There's no way Republicans could possibly hold on to the House. But look at this. Which party is trusted more in the economy? It's a tie among registered voters. Just because Donald Trump is unpopular doesn't make Democrats popular. And when you match Democrats against Republicans, all of a sudden, it is a dead heat.
0: All right. So does that square kind of with what you're seeing? How would you assess the Senate? How confident are you in Republicans maintaining control?
13: I mean, I think we're going to hold the Senate. The challenge for a midterm always is you don't have this true like binary choice like you do in a presidential, right? Where you've got the two leaders of the party going toe to toe and you have to make this kind of binary choice, which is why midterms are a little more harder to judge. But I do think that by the time we get to the fall, Republicans are going to make very clear the contrast, right? What happened during the 4 years of Joe Biden? We had a wide open border, right? That's been closed. We're deporting people now. There are 15 million people here illegally. There's still more work to do. I mean, President Trump inherited a disaster of an economy. And to put that in perspective, so for those 4 years, the inflation-adjusted wage growth was minus $5,000. It's now plus $1,500. It's not there yet. Like, we're not there yet, and we should be honest about that. But we're putting in place, I think, the things that are going to make Americans more prosperous. You look at the working families tax cut. A lot of that stuff's starting to kick in now. So I'm confident we're going to hold the Senate. I can't speak to the House. I mean, I think that's going to be a dogfight. But it is interesting now. This decision by the Supreme Court last week.
0: Oh, yeah.
13: I've written to DOJ. They ought to be on offense going after these districts that are racially, you know, the motivation was race in California specifically. So not only winning sort of on this, the turf that they've always played on, it's all upside for us. You look at those New England states, they're all blue. There's 40% Republicans in those states. There's not a single congressman from that area. So
0: right.
13: We might as well play the game here. And now that, you know, the court said you can't have these racist maps, states like California and Illinois, that composition is going to change there too.
23: Senator, it's Buck. Thanks for being with us.
13: Yeah.
23: We were just talking at the top of the show about gas prices up 50%, maybe more since the beginning of the Iran crisis. How much are you hearing from your state constituents that this is something that is high on their list of concerns? Is this as big a thing as we in the media seem to make of it based on the polling, or do you think it's overblown? Do you think it has a big impact?
13: Well, I don't want to minimize it. I mean, look, you know, I fill my car up with gas like everybody else, and it's higher than it was certainly 6 months ago. You know, some of these media types that, not you guys, but who are, you know, making this the central story every day. I didn't hear any of them talking about it when gas prices were actually higher under Joe Biden, right? So, but I think it's temporary. It needs to be temporary. I do think the president has Clearly articulated a limited mission for Iran, which is to make sure they don't have a nuclear weapon, take out their missile defense, take out their Navy. It's led, you know, the way and a path for this negotiation that we're at. And they'll come down. It's a different scenario than when the Democrats, I think, had a terrible energy policy that wasn't going to change. I think you can see the fact that this, that prices will come down, but I'm not minimizing it. I don't like that they're higher than they were 6 months ago.
3: When you look, you were the attorney general in Missouri. Yesterday we had Alex Berenson on. The United States government settled with him and acknowledged that Joe Biden back in the day, and his administration was restricting what he could say about COVID. You have filed a lawsuit there. I'm curious your reactions to two. You kind of hinted at one, the Calais, Louisiana decision. Was that what you expected, which has ended basically racial gerrymandering? And then the second part of that, what do you think, because we get a lot of questions about this, would happen in the future? Is the law changed? Have the precedents been set to keep government from censoring in the event, God forbid, we have another pandemic somewhere down the road? What can and cannot be said?
13: Yeah, so the Missouri versus Biden lawsuit that I filed that went to the Supreme Court, that you got to remember, we've talked about it. I've been on your show when this was happening. We filed it before Elon Musk had bought Twitter, right? Before the Twitter file. So all this discovery that came out showed this vast censorship enterprise that existed. And the Supreme Court kicked it. There was a recent settlement agreement there restricting this kind of activity. So that holds. That's a good thing. I do think we need to go further and make sure that, like, for example, you have a private right of action. If your individual First Amendment right has been infringed by the government, you can go sue an individual bureaucrat who went and did that. That would change the incentive structure. But I think the exposure of it. But look, the reality is this is what tyrants have done since the beginning of time. The first thing they go for is your ability to dissent, and then they come for your guns. I mean, it's a playbook here. So I think we got to be vigilant on this. On the Voting Rights Act, yeah, this is what I thought they would do. It was pretty well telegraphed. And there's just no way with the admissions case that came down, you know, this regime that the Democrats put in place that was only about power, really, is now crumbling down. This sort of race, they're race obsessed and power hungry. And now the courts have said you can't have racist maps. Democrats, ironically, fought for those racist maps decades ago. Now they're still fighting for them. And it's going to have dramatic implications, not just in the Southeast, but in California, I think, is next if DOJ takes them to court.
23: Speaking of Senator Schmidt of Missouri and Senator, Where does it go, you think, with the, we've been talking about the redistricting and these fights now playing out. It seems like the Democrats might have misjudged things a bit in Virginia. I know Clay was talking yesterday on the show about how they're thinking about firing all of the state Supreme Court justices, effectively lowering, like retroactively lowering the mandatory retirement age, replacing them all, just out with the bathwater and the baby, the whole thing, in order to try to achieve more power in that state. Is the status quo now just going to be maximal or maximum partisan gerrymandering in every state without apology and without reprieve? What do you think?
13: Well, I would argue in kind of the new Republican Party under President Trump, one thing I think that will be remembered is his, part of his legacy is that Republicans should fight back. I think for a long time, Republicans played a very different game than the Democrats. I referenced the New England states. That's why when this whole thing started, I was very clear, it's all upside for us. We haven't played the same game that they played. And the courts have been clear that you can have maps that are political considerations. You can't have race be the consideration. And ironically, in California, this independent commission they established, which was to game the system, the map maker himself said that these districts were based on race, which is why DOJ should immediately be going at California and upend that map. So, look, I think this is where we're at. And by the way, those census numbers in 2020 were inflated to benefit Democrat states. You've seen the exodus out of places like Illinois and California and New York to Republican states. So I think over the next 4 years or so, it's going to be pretty dramatic. So this kind of structural astroturfing they've been doing for a long time is going to go away, which is why you see Hakeem Jeffries sound like an insane person now. They understand what's going on. And now that we're in the game and we're fighting back, they know what that means for their grip on power, which is why they're so desperate.
3: You walked in here and told me, hey, among many other things you're working on, Arkansas basketball coach John Calipari was in your office. The commissioners of the Big Ten and the SEC are up here. FIFA World Cup is kicking off. I think a lot of them are going to be at the Fox event that is going on tonight to celebrate that. SCORE Act being brought up on the Hill. Is Congress going to be able to do anything? I know this has been a never-ending question. Yeah. Buck's like, what in the world's going on with NIL? Is Congress going to pass anything? What is the progress? What is the prognosis?
13: I hope so. I'm more optimistic, I think, than some, because I think that you've got this governance piece, which is effectively the SCORE Act, right? It's transfer, eligibility. The NCAA or some other institution has to have the legal protection, the antitrust exemption, effectively to create these rules, because right now they can't, which is why you see the chaos.
3: That's right?
13: And then the second piece of it, I think this revenue piece is very important. That White House report that came out, or recommendations, was similar. I was on your show to talk about the blueprint that I had, which allowed for the pooling of media rights among college football programs to go in like the NFL does. I think if college football is at $4 billion all in right now, NBA's got half the eyeballs at $8
3: billion. Yeah.
13: You know, that's where you're going to get the revenue to save the Olympic sports and save the non-revenue sports. So I think that the combination of those two things, that's the path to get 60 votes in the Senate. And so that's what I'm working on.
3: Buck has got over 100 mile an hour serve. I don't know if he saw this story, but Arkansas cut men's and women's tennis. I know it's just south of you in Missouri, but Buck, I don't know how much you're paying attention to this, but it is kind of interesting. A lot of the so-called Olympic sports now are getting cut because they cost and they lose money on them, right? Compared to football and basketball, where you have big crowds. Buck, the Olympic sports, I mean, your 100 mile an hour serve, I know you're still getting the shoulder loose and you got a little bit of a cold right now, but you got to protect tennis.
23: That's, I mean, if tennis goes, civilization goes.
13: The country falls apart.
23: Yeah.
13: How much eligibility you have left? Hopefully.
23: Me?
13: Yeah.
23: Well,
13: you probably got all 4 years.
3: I think he still got all 4 years.
23: I mean, come on, there's a little controversy.
13: Come on, Indiana had 25-year-olds on there.
3: That's true. I mean, I got to tell you, there was a 40-year-old playing football recently.
23: The challenge for me, Clay, was the Olympic Committee thought that it might be considered cheating if I shaved down my hair because of the aerodynamics involved. So if the swoop is considered a performance-enhancing drug. They don't really know how to classify it. So I don't want to cause problems, Clay, so I may not be up for the next Olympics, but I'm thinking about it.
13: For the good of the country, you're stepping away. I appreciate it. No, I think, look, the model has been football has subsidized all these non-revenue sports.
3: Yeah.
13: And if you're losing money on football like Rutgers is, this is just where it's going. And it is a little startling. And I brought it up because the Arkansas AD was in the office too. And I asked him about it. And it's just, this is an SEC school.
3: Yeah.
13: Like, this is not like New Mexico State.
3: Yeah.
13: And I think what's going to happen if we don't step in and give this Congress, do I think Congress should be in the business of all this? That's not really what this is. I was skeptical, but Congress is the only entity that can give that antitrust exemption for them to pool and for them to have these rules. And I think that will ultimately be what saves college sports.
3: What else should we know? Everybody out there, SAVE Act, I'll ask you this.
13: Yeah.
3: We get asked about it all the time. Any movement there? And the reason I ask, yesterday we were talking about this, and Buck mentioned what they were talking about doing with the Supreme Court in Virginia.
13: Yeah.
3: Which now they've said, the Senate Majority Leader Buck came out and said, that's too far even for us to fire effectively all seven of them. But I think Buck and I both agree that if Democrats take back control of the White House and the Senate, they'll just do away with filibuster once and for all.
13: Sure.
3: And so any Republican who's saying, I'm standing on principle and I'm standing on history, if they do that, then Democrats aren't going to care. So that's what the number one concern, I think, probably of this audience is. Mm-hmm. We're standing on principle and Democrats are just going to stand on power.
13: Yeah, it's about that's why I'm sort of getting at the map game. I mean, we got to understand what this is.
3: Yeah.
13: My time as AG actually informed a lot of being here now in Washington, because I saw the full complement of what the left was willing to do. Nonprofits, all the crazy stuff during COVID, all of it. And so I certainly have that kind of mentality to sort of fight back. That's just been my experience. But yeah, no doubt they'll add states to the union. They'll pack the Supreme Court. They're not messing around here. And I think that if we're serious about this and integrity of our elections, the Save America Act, we have to get it done, but we have to be willing to spend the time on it. And that's really where it's going to be, is like, we got to spend the time on it. And that's where the fight is. The other issue that's probably, you know, in the next couple of weeks will be Democrats blocked all that ICE funding. We got everything else funded, but we're coming now in reconciliation, which is a simple majority now, to make sure they're funded for multiple years. So we're not going to play this game with them anymore. These sanctuary jurisdictions. Here's a crazy stat that we saw the other day that we're going to be part of this reconciliation process. 18,000 criminal illegal aliens have been released from prisons and sanctuary jurisdictions just in 1 year, just in the last year, because they don't think about it. That's what a sanctuary jurisdiction is. They will not tell law enforcement when a rapist who's an illegal immigrant is being released. Talk about like a moral inversion here. And so we ought to be fighting on this. So you talk about the midterms. Let's talk about that. Like, let's talk about those kinds of issues, too. And I think when you unpack where everybody is, when the ads are flying in September and October, I'm optimistic that we're going to be able to hold the Senate and hopefully the House.
3: Thanks for spending time with us. Appreciate you.
13: Yeah, anytime, guys.
23: Thank you so much.
13: Yep.
23: The price of commodities that have value rises and falls based on supply and demand. That's obvious, right? Well, gold is one of these. And that's why gold in times of uncertainty, like right now, is an important savings and investment tool. And that is only reinforced by its long-term value and the overall thesis that gold will continue to increase in value as the dollar declines. 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
26: And now here we are, opening up the friendship circle.
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23: Welcome back in here to Clay and Buck. And we have a bunch of talkbacks and important things to get to with you. We also are going to talk in a few minutes here. Clay, I want to dive in more to this LA mayor's race.
3: Yeah, oh, yeah.
23: A really big development. And this is a bit like the Mamdani situation in that you're watching destructive leftism exposed for all the country to see with the completely inept mayor's office run by Karen Bass. And now we have somebody who is making a very strong case as to why she should no longer be in that job and using not just social media, but particularly AI in social media to get across very powerful imagery and messaging. Talk back here. Keith from Melbourne, Florida. This is B. Hit it.
7: Yeah, Clay, you wonder who he's going to caucus with. I mean, John Fetterman. You just got done saying he votes 90% Democrat and doesn't understand why Republicans like him. You've been fooled by this guy just because he sounds good on Sundays.
3: I think it's possible that he is aware that he cannot be reelected without Republican support and could say, I'm going to potentially consider caucusing with Republicans. Now, he may not end up caucusing with Republicans, and I don't know whether he's even going to run because, Buck, there is a substantial discussion that maybe he doesn't like being a senator, that he's a one-term guy. Heck, he may run for president, and that sounds crazy. But when you look at the Democrat Party, do they have great candidates? We'll talk about that some when we come back. But I think this L.A. Mayor's race that you're talking about, Buck, is potentially a really intriguing idea of what 2028 may look like, as Spencer Pratt is having a lot of appeal with just regular moms and dads out there in L.A.
23: And he's throwing shots at Gavin Newsom specifically as well. So that brings into this more of a national. He understands that this isn't just about L.A. It's about getting the eyeballs of the nation on the second biggest city's mayor's race in the country. We will get into that, and it'll be a fascinating discussion to stick around for here coming up in just a minute.
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10: 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Today, I'm joined by Michael O'Keefe, Stiefel's Chief Investment Officer. Hi, Michael. So we've discussed the job market on and off. What is the latest?
11: Well, Monica, we recently got more jobs data, these pointing to some resilience. Non-farm payrolls rose by 115,000 in April, well above the consensus estimate of 62,000. This follows an upwardly revised March reading, so all stronger than expected. Job gains were concentrated in health care, transportation and warehousing, and retail trade. And the unemployment rate held steady at 4.3%, in line with expectations. So the job market remains resilient indeed. We're still close to full employment. And recall that the job data is just one side of the Fed's dual mandate. The other part of the dual mandate, it's inflation, which has been heating up given the Iran conflict and higher energy prices. Given all of this, the Fed will likely keep rates elevated for a while. But the job reports were positive.
10: And Michael, we also check in often on how the consumer is really feeling. Any updates there?
11: Yes, we got the preliminary report on May's University of Michigan Consumer Sentiment Index, which came in at 48.2, lower than expected. Sentiment fell modestly near recent lows as a sharp drop in current conditions outweighed a slight rise in expectations. Elevated cost pressures like from gasoline continue to weigh on finances and purchasing conditions, with sentiment unlikely to improve until energy prices ease. Finally, in a special report, we learned that confidence in the Fed has slipped back towards levels last seen during peak inflation.
10: Thank you so much, Michael. 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
5: An update just in on the fatal runway incident in Denver. I'm Cliff Albert at the Kogo News Center. Officials today identifying the person who was fatally struck on the Denver Airport runway last Friday as 41-year-old Michael Mott. Authorities say he's believed to have died by suicide, according to the medical examiner for the city and county of Denver. Amid the economic fallout from the Iran conflict, President Trump today pushing again to suspend the federal gas tax, but it's up to Congress to do it. Business reporter Connor Henson has details.
6: A pause on the federal gas tax would save drivers about 18 cents per gallon at the pump, and it's already gaining traction in both the House and the Senate, though some warn there could be a higher price to pay down the road for all of this. Now, inflation came in higher than expected in April, largely because of energy costs. The gasoline index rose 5.4% and is now up more than 28% over the past 12 months. President Trump announcing he'd like to pause the federal gas tax yesterday, but it will be up to Congress to pass legislation. Missouri Senator Josh Hawley's bill would start a 90-day pause on the 18-cent per gallon tax on gas and the 24-cent per gallon tax on diesel.
5: Several states have already suspended their state gas taxes, but Governor Newsom says he's not planning to do that. The average price for gas in San Diego County as of this morning, $6.19 a gallon. President Trump heading to China at this hour to meet with the Chinese president. The meeting between the two leaders comes a pivotal time in U.S.-China relations, of course, with the emergence of the Iran war. China and Iran have a close strategic partnership, and China is Iran's largest trading partner, buying over 80% of its oil. San Diego Unified School District offering all 69 employees who were at risk of being laid off this year an opportunity to accept a new position of the school district. This comes as the tentative agreement has been reached between the district and teachers union. The district's Board of Education will take up the issue later today. And legendary film critic Rex Reed has died. Reed, known for his insightful reviews, provocative Hollywood interviews, died this morning at his home in Manhattan after a short illness. He was 87 years old. Kogo News Time, 11:02.
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5: Here's up to the setting of weather. The vague rain continues. Night, morning clouds, fog, and some light drizzle. Mostly sunny afternoons. Highs today, upper 60s near the coast. Low to mid-70s inland. Right now downtown, 65 degrees. Next update coming up at 10:30. 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

0: Second hour of Clay and Buck kicks off now. Thanks for being here, everybody, all across the U.S. of A. Clay, you know, the 250th is coming up soon.
1: Oh, yeah.
0: It's going to be very exciting. Some people are saying the most exciting, going to be huge, going to be beautiful. We're going to have a fantastic 250th anniversary of this amazing country of ours. And look, there's a ton to celebrate. And you should always take a moment, even while we're here doing politics and current events and talking about challenges and different ideologies and things that should be done differently and failures. We're about to get into failure of the L.A. mayor and how people in L.A. should make a different choice here and go with Spencer Pratt. We're about to get into all that. But first, just note, if you're listening to this and you are an American and you are alive, which I guess would be a precondition for you to be listening to this, you're very lucky, actually. This is the best country. We are the best country in the world. I always laugh when they show that, you know, that clip. It's what's his name? The guy from Dumb and Dumber, who's in it from the newsroom where the girl, first of all, they have a very attractive, like blonde would be sorority girl. The girl's probably like 30, but you know what I'm talking about, in the newsroom show where she goes, why is America the best country in the world? And I forget the name of the, he's the guy, not Jim Carrey. Jeff Daniels. I always want to say Jeff Bridges. Jeff Daniels. Thank you. Jeff Daniels. Jeff Daniels is like, we're not the greatest country. And it's just this smug, lib idiocy of like, we're behind in literacy. We have the highest incarceration, all this stuff. It's like, first of all, you could smash that stupid take in about 2 seconds if you actually paid attention to what's going on in the world. But more to the point, it's absurd when you think about the greatness of America, when you think about what this country has done, not only for Americans, but for the human race, for the entire world. And then we always do this thing, yeah, we're imperfect. Well, of course we're imperfect. But we're still awesome. We're still number one. You know, when Michael Jordan was at his peak, Clay, in the NBA, was he always going like, I know I'm imperfect, but... No, he's like, I'm a champion. I'm pretty amazing. America's a champion. We're pretty amazing. So don't forget that while we're getting into all this stuff. You see that, Clay? You see all that? Can you just... feel all that optimism wafting from
1: yeah,
0: a very
1: sick. Yeah, that's a lot
0: truck.
1: Of positivity from you for the top of the second hour. You got maybe a little bit of a fever. You're playing hurt.
0: Yeah.
1: And
0: I was going to say, maybe it's the cold meds talking there, the Sudafed coming through. But this is the best country in the world by far. Not even close. Nothing else even scratches in our direction. And we should just take a moment of that. And, you know, the world should be thankful that China... is not. We're going to talk a lot about China coming up. Obviously, the Xi Jinping Trump summit is happening. I think he arrives, Clay, Wednesday night, and then Thursday there'll be a lot of back and forth with Trump and Xi Jinping. Xi Jinping wants to put Taiwan at the very top of the agenda, so we will get into all those details. China could be the global hegemon. You know, you could have the Chinese Communist Party in a position to basically destroy any country's economy. Kill everybody in the country if they wanted to. I mean, China could be as powerful as America theoretically, and then what would it be like for humanity? Where would freedom be globally? So, you know, I don't think we spend enough time talking about, and I don't mean we on this show. I just mean Americans in general. There should be the price of eggs, the price of gas may be a little high right now. It's still the greatest country in the world. So that's your backdrop. Now I understand day to day problems are real and they exist. This is like, you know, telling people, Clay, that things could be worse. You could be living in the middle of the 30 years war and everyone around you is being raped, pillaged, murdered, or dying of cholera. Yeah, that doesn't really help us right now, though, right? I mean, there's historical perspective and then there's just losing yourself in narratives that have nothing to do with the moment. This is the greatest country in the world and we are coming up on the 250th, and I think some reflection on that for all of us is, and we'll do more as we get closer. But it's necessary context for the challenges that we talk about. And also to remind ourselves why it's so important that we not let this place fall apart, Clay.
1: I think all of that is true. And I also yesterday, Buck, was talking about this midterm in terms of looking years ahead. And I understand everything is immediate and we have very sort of goldfish attention spans in the United States, which likely has been exacerbated by TikTok and reels on Instagram and everything else. The amount of deep thought that is typically corresponding with policy is quite rare. But I think one reason that what all you just laid out, one reason why Democrats are so desperate here in 2026 is not only because Trump's in power, but they know Trump's going to leave power in 28. This is so significant. The maps that are going to get redrawn in 2030 and who is in power when that census happens is potentially the existential threat to the Democrat Party. Because if the numbers look and continue to move in the direction that they are now, where everybody is moving to red states, and you have Illinois and New York and California overwhelmingly losing residents, the math for Democrats to win as the party currently exists almost becomes impossible starting in 2030. I mean, across the board, for the House, for Senate, and certainly for the presidency when you look at the Electoral College. So I think there is a desperate fear that is palpable right now in the Democrat Party, because they're not just staring down the potential of losing an election. They have a generational shift that is occurring that is moving against them in a profound way, and they have to put up substantial roadblocks or else

0: It's just people in Los Angeles who are voting. But the more national attention there is, the more local attention there will be as well, because people, again, everywhere they turn now, this L.A. mayor's race is getting real real coverage in the media. And they're also showing you, I think, the kind of arguments that they're making are in such bad faith. They're really looking for the deranged and delusional left to come to their rescue on this one. Mayoral candidate Nithya Raman, this is cut 37. This is how she refers to Spencer Pratt. Play it.
1: But I also think it's a very real thing that we should take seriously and we need to grapple with, and we need to offer it an honest response, a response that's rooted in actually solving these problems. Otherwise, people will turn to fascism, to mini Trump, which is who I think Spencer Pratt really represents.
0: Fascism, Clay. So now they're trying to tie a guy. They let his house burn down with their incompetence, along with all of his neighbors, his entire neighborhood. It's gone. By the way, it's never coming back either. Everyone in the Palisades knows this. It's never going to be what it was. It's gone forever. They let his neighborhood burn down. They let his hummingbird nests get scorched, go up in flames. And they're calling him a fascist because he thinks that he can do a better job than the horrible job that they have done. I feel like this is Democrats encapsulated.
2: Yes, and look, the runoff is going to be down to two because it's highly unlikely anybody's going to get 50% plus one vote to be able to ensure that a runoff doesn't happen. Now, when either Spencer loses and you end up with two crazy left-wing people, or Spencer is one of the two that advances, and it's going to be self-evident what they're going to do to him. They're going to do the same thing to him that they did to Rick Caruso. And the question is, I was actually at dinner last night with Andrew Giuliani, and we were talking about his dad and the fact that he came into power, and we were discussing this L.A. mayor race. And a bunch of the guys at the table were L.A. residents. And the conversation was, have people gotten frustrated enough with the filth, with the homelessness, with the drug use in L.A. that, and maybe also writ large, when you look at the governor's race, the same sort of issues are applying in San Francisco and other big metropolitan areas, that they're willing to do something different. And you've talked about this quite a lot, Buck, but the numbers on murder in New York City when Rudy Giuliani came into office, what, over 2,000? Murders were happening every year, if I'm not mistaken, in New York City alone. And now the number is down around 250, 300. I mean, I think it went all the way to basically 200. They got a 90% reduction, effectively, in the overall murder rate. And you had Rudy Giuliani for 8 years, and then you had Bloomberg, I think, for 12 years. So you had an entire generation of sane leadership. The question that LA is going to face is, are they going to pull a Chicago? And are they going to go from Lori Lightfoot to Brandon Johnson like Chicago did, where you arguably, I think, got even worse? Could you end up with somebody worse than Karen Bass? I think you could. Or are they going to recognize that it's time for a modern era Rudy Giuliani in L.A.? Spencer represents that. And I think what I don't remember, you may remember the campaign that Giuliani ran when he won the mayor's race for the first time. I think the thing that Spencer Pratt has done a really, really good job of is, Buck, his ads and his social media is brilliant. It is just, and he's got people doing videos for him using AI. It feels like a next generation campaign where you're taking advantage of the modern technology and modern AI to tell a compelling story about something that is honestly universal for most people, which is, let's just have a safe city for women and children. When we talk about on this program, the best way to judge a neighborhood, in my opinion, is would you let your wife or girlfriend go for a jog around dark? If the answer is no, you don't live in a safe neighborhood. If the answer is yes, you live in a safe neighborhood. And to me, it cuts through the noise. Is your neighborhood safe? Is your city safe enough for if your wife or your girlfriend goes for a jog, do you feel like she's going to be okay? And there are way too many parts of America where the answer is no.
0: I mean, I said this yesterday, Clay, when you were en route to the studio. Three stabbings in Venice Beach, California in about 3 days. One of them was inside a Whole Foods, and in the Venice Beach Whole Foods.
2: Yeah.
0: This is a fancy, you know, Venice Beach, Santa Monica, Beverly Hills. This is the Manhattan of LA, if you will, right? This is the highest rent district, the highest cost areas in Bel Air. I mean, I know there's a few. And

0: And there's dangerous stuff that's happening, and it doesn't even get a lot of outrage. It's just treated like it's part of the cityscape now. This is just the way that it works, the way that it happens. It actually does not have to be this way. This guy who went out in, what was it, Cambridge, shooting a rifle at people, and then he got shot. He's been arrested.
1: Like, we talked about this yesterday, Buck, with the guy who shoved the 76-year-old on this down the subway steps in New York City.
0: They act like all these guys who have a dozen serious crimes in their background, including crimes of violence, are worthy of a slap on the wrist because, you know, everybody makes mistakes. Not these mistakes. And the people that are putting these individuals back on the street until they throw, you know, see this guy who threw a senior citizen down the stairs and killed him? No reason. Just ran up behind an old person in New York subway.
1: Yeah, 76-year-old.
0: Shoved him off the top of the, you know, we wouldn't really know about this stuff if all the video and surveillance stuff didn't exist and if X didn't allow us to share it so freely. We know who's doing the crime. We know the Democrats don't want to talk about it. We know that the people that are in charge of keeping us safe have screwed up and are actively making decisions. See, Clay, I think it's worse than they're not good at their jobs, and so these things happen. I think that whether it's Mamdani or Karen Bass or name your Democrat in any city in America, they make choices that result in old people being thrown down the stairs to their deaths in a violent and completely senseless end, because that's the cost of social justice to them. That's the cost of not doing mass incarceration. That's the cost of the police not appearing racist. That's the cost they are willing to have other people pay.
1: That's 100% right. And what I said yesterday, and I think one of the messages that Spencer is hammering, and we've been hammering it on this for a long time, refusing to put violent people behind bars is not kind, because ultimately it leads to directly what happened with that 76-year-old in New York City. Buck, there was a woman who that guy previously shoved in a subway, and the quote yesterday that was out was that she didn't want to prosecute him because she didn't want to see another black guy in jail. So as a result, she didn't prosecute him to the full extent of the law, and he ended up killing somebody. And the numbers do reflect, and this is important, that if a violent person is allowed to stay on the streets, they're going to continue to engage in violent behavior. And so the actual, if you want to be concerned about empathy, I would rather have empathy for innocent crime victims than criminals. And that is a huge part of how all of this is playing out in so many different cities. Almost everyone who engages in violent behavior, almost everyone who commits to a crime like this, you knew what was going to happen. And you see it in L.A., you see it in New York, you see it in Chicago all the time. So it's not,
0: Clay, that it was avoidable. It should have been avoided. People in charge had a duty to avoid it. You know, that's a different thing.
1: Well, I also think if you want to be empathetic, the empathetic thing to do is to protect innocent people who have done nothing wrong, not to protect criminals. And people are being taken advantage of by using their empathy against them. And I actually think if you just use that empathy and redirect it to the people that actually deserve it, it is the innocent people who are becoming victims of crime that from people who should have never been on the streets. Born on America's darkest day of 9/11, 25 years ago, Tunnel to Towers Foundation's been helping America's heroes ever since. Heroes like New York City Fire Department Lieutenant Edward McDonough Jr. He was a Marine Corps veteran, lifelong public servant. He was on the front lines at Ground Zero in the days following 9/11. He cleared debris while serving his city with courage and dedication. He rose through the ranks of the New York City Fire Department, ultimately becoming a lieutenant and inspiring those around him with his leadership and humor. Edward battled 9/11-related cancer for more than 3 years before passing away. He leaves behind his wife, Kimberly, and their 5 kids. In this 25th anniversary year of 9/11, we continue to see the toll that day still is taking on heroes and their families. 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

0: Welcome back in, Clay Travis, Buck Sexton Show. We appreciate all of you hanging out with us as we are rolling through here. Buck, the president's about to leave for China. We can talk a little bit about that. There's also crazy lunatic takes from CNN that are even bonkers for CNN. Bakari Sellers, one of their news commentators, said if a black person woke up in 1896, they would basically have there would be no difference between life in 1896 and today if you are black in America. Wow. I mean, yeah. So we've got that cut. We will play it for you. I do think that it is bonkers how Democrats are losing their mind. And again, I think the big story here is they recognize where problems are coming if they are going forward. So we'll talk about that. We'll play some of those cuts for you when we get back. We'll play some of your talkbacks as well. But I want to tell you, if you want to stay in touch with as many people as possible out there, Rapid Radios can make a tremendous difference for you and all of your family. 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
2: The World Health Organization on the hantavirus. I'm Cliff Albert of the KOGO News Center. The organization saying today there are no signs of the start of a larger hantavirus outbreak. In an update just a short time ago, the World Health Organization saying there have been 11 cases reported, with 9 of those being confirmed. Here in California, State Public Health Officer Dr. Erica Pond emphasized no Californians have actually contracted the hantavirus, but they have been exposed.
3: On May 5th, our department was notified by the CDC to California residents that have been aboard the ship. On May 8th, we announced that one California resident was aboard the ship, had returned to the state. We were notified of an additional contact, the one I mentioned that was on a flight with one of the ill-confirmed cases.
2: Two of the Californians who were exposed are self-monitoring at home. The other two were at a federal medical facility in Nebraska. Jury selection continues today in the murder trial of Larry Migliette, who's accused of killing his wife, Maya. It may take several days for the jury to be seated. And consumer prices rose more than expected last night. The Consumer Price Index released today for last month says the annual inflation rate was at 3.8%, the highest since May of 2023. KOGO News Time, 10:31.
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5: Right now, we're taking a look at northbound 5 before Nobel Drive. That earlier crash, everything's on the right shoulder, about 3 cars involved. You had a little bit of slowing, you know, as you make your way past them. Car fire, E78 at Rancho Santa Fe Road. It's cleared from lanes, but all the activity is on the right shoulder. And a crash, E78 at the 15, slow from Nordahl. 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John Monty with your next KOGO traffic update at 11 o'clock.
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2: KOGO's up in San Diego. Weather, May gray continuing, night morning clouds, fog, and some light drizzle, mostly sunny in the afternoon. Today and tomorrow, highs upper 60s to low to mid 70s. Right now downtown, it is 64 degrees at the airport. Next update coming up at 11 o'clock. 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
0: Welcome back in here to Clay and Buck. So we're talking about the state of the Democrat Party right now as we enter the summer before a big midterm election. And a recurring theme here on the show. The left is nuts. They are not less nuts now than they were in 2024. In fact, they are doubling down. In fact, they have the same purity tests and the same expectations of their various leaders and would-be leaders when it comes to a whole range of issues. They still do not want a secure border. They want an open border. They want to spend us into oblivion. They want more socialism than we already have. They don't care about how much fraud there is because the fraud mostly goes to people that Democrats like. They want us to have a weaker national defense. Just go down the list. All these things. On crime, they still adhere to the we don't need more cops. We don't need more law enforcement to make people safer. That's just a lie. They're just wrong. They could not. You would not get, Clay, right now, a single prominent Democrat. And maybe we should start putting out this challenge, although to debate the issue of crime in America today with a competent Republican who has command of the fact you could do it, I could do it, a whole number of different people, because they're on such weak ground. They would get smoked so badly. In fact, one of the only issues, I think, where the Democrats would get more trounced in an open and public and serious policy debate than on the issue of crime, where Democrats are just wrong, top to bottom, because of a whole range of things, from their delusions about what the data says to their refusal to just sort of see a lot of this policy as different forms of racial solidarity one way or another. The only place where they're crazier is on the gender stuff than they are on crime right now, I think. More openly,
1: demonstrably wrong. Climate change stuff, sure, but on the climate change issue, they've taken a backseat for a while. They've lost some of their luster on that one. But somebody who's supposed to be a Democrat of the future, I'd mentioned him here before. In fact, I think, Clay, I said it'll be Wes Moore right after the 2024 election. The great thing about those kind of predictions is they're so early that no one's really going to hold them, right? like, you know, whether it's a steak dinner or whatever, it doesn't really count because it was so early in things. You can't really know what's up. So Wes Moore is supposed to be the Democrat that will bring it all together for them. At least that was the theory around him. Now, why? He's telegenic. He's a former, I think he's former Army, right? I don't think he's a former Marine. I think he's former Army. Anyway, served in the military. He's a veteran. He played football. And so you'd say, okay, here's a guy who's an American guy that other normal American guys could look at and go, yeah, I vibe with him. I see eye to eye. I can feel a lot of the same things and issues that he does on all this. But then you have to remember he's a Democrat. And so he has to take certain positions, whether he truly agrees with them or not. And this one, he was on the PBD show. And I want you to listen to this exchange. Play 29.
3: Your son comes in saying he wants to transition. What do you do?
22: I want to make sure that I'm involved in understanding where he is, how he's feeling, the way he's feeling, why he thinks it's important. If this is a journey that he wants to go down, I want him to always be comfortable in his own skin. And I want him to always know that he has a partner in me to help him along that journey.
3: Would you advise him to wait till he's 18?
22: If this is how he is feeling and I feel like I'm closely tied to him, I'm not going to advise him on something that he feels is at
3: 14 right. years old, Wes?
22: No, I understand it. But what I'm saying is the most important thing for me is I want him to feel safe in his own skin. Safe in his own decision making, but also know that at 14 years old, I want to be involved inside of that process as well. I'm not going to condemn him nor castigate him. I'm not going to kick him out of the house. I'm not going to do anything that's going to hurt him.
3: Yeah. So,
22: but I just want to make sure that I'm involved.
1: Okay, Clay, that roundabout of just pure blather, I actually don't even put it really, it's not Wes Moore coming up with all this. That is what is required.
0: Yeah,
1: he has to do that. He has to speak in these weird circles about touchy-feely language. He can't just say, no, I would tell my 14-year-old boy, you're not a girl. I'm your dad. I love you. I'm here for you, but we're not going to do this. If we need to get you help, we're going to get you help, but we're not going to start treating you like you're a girl at 14 because you say so. He won't say that because he can't say that. He can't say that and be a Democrat in good standing.
0: Yeah, this is a crazy answer. And this was the guy, to your point, Buck, that they have been holding up as someone who could talk to normal male voters and connect with them. And Democrats have a real issue on this. They failed with Tim Walz. People are saying, oh, we got to get a red state governor. We'll do it with Andy Beshear. That's going to fail because they're wrong on these issues. And I think every parent of a 14-year-old who has, I've got an 18-year-old, I've got a 15-year-old, and I've got an 11-year-old. If my 15-year-old came to me and said, hey, I think I'm a girl and I want to get treatments, I would say, yeah, there's a 0% chance of that. And I think an easy answer to give is I think that's an awful decision for any minor to make, and I would not support it, and I don't think it should happen anywhere in America for someone under 18. And then you could say, hey, when you get over 18, you make decisions. I think that's a poor decision to make. But he won't even say that. I would say that's a very middle-of-the-road perspective. He can't say it and remain a Democrat because they've lost their minds on this trans-related issue.
1: I think it's similarly, if your 14-year-old came to you and said, I want to get married.
0: Yeah.
1: I mean, I was, you know, assuming it's somebody else who's 14, right? There's a whole other issue if it's somebody who's you know, an adult. But, you know, I want to get married to another 14-year-old. This is what my heart tells me I need to do now.
0: Right.
1: I really, truly believe this in my heart. I'm a 14-year-old who needs to marry my 14-year-old sweetheart. As a parent, you get to say, sorry, guys. 18, if you're still there, God bless. You're not getting married at 14. You can't. The state won't allow it. I won't allow it. It's not going to fly, right? I mean, that's in a lot of ways actually less, or rather, that's more reversible. I mean, you could obviously get divorced later than some of this hormone and surgery stuff that you're talking about.
0: Yeah, I think it's an easy pitch to just take it away from trans-related issues. And Patrick Bet-David, who's doing that interview, is a friend of ours. I think taking it away from trans and just saying, would you let your 14-year-old get a big tattoo on their back or on their arm that is going to be visible for that's going to take several hours, cost tattoos are very expensive, a couple of $1,000s. I think almost every parent would say, no, I wouldn't let my 14-year-old get a tattoo. Almost, all right. I mean, you wouldn't let. And by the way, I always think this is funny. If you're out there and you're a dad and you took your 14-year-old to get a big tattoo, what do you think your wife would say? Or vice versa. Most people would say that's a really poor decision to make for a 14-year-old. But tattoos are reversible, to my knowledge, right? You can get it taken off at some point. But you would just say a 14-year-old.
1: It's not like an etch-a-sketch. Right? Yeah, it's super
0: it's
1: painful.
0: To get it taken
1: your
0: off.
1: Skin is...
0: It's an awful decision. But most every parent out there, to your point, you went marriage. I think almost every parent would say, yeah, 14-year-olds are not getting married. 14-year-old, you're not going to let them get a tattoo. But you're going to allow them to have potentially gender irreversible treatments that could render them sterile? I mean, this is crazy town. And the fact that Westmore...
1: I'm sorry, yeah, the fact that Westmore won't say it just shows you that he can't be... This is where the Democrat Party is. But, you know, you're a dad of three. I'm a dad of one. And, you know, I think if I let... And he's 1 year old. If I let Speed eat nothing but these sweet little yogurt drops that he likes, like, he might do that.
0: Yeah,
1: but we're in charge of his nutrition, and we want to give him more than these sweet little yogurt drop things that he loves so much, right? When you're a parent, if your kid says to you, I want to have Rocky Road ice cream every night for dinner, and that's all I want to have, you actually get to say about something as usually freedom and individually based as food preference, no, we have to have like a real dinner that is nutritious. You're allowed to say that. In fact, you're obligated as a parent to say that. But yeah. You're not going to say that about you're not actually a woman because the Democrats decided 5 minutes ago that this mental illness is actually some form of the new civil rights struggle. No, you just have to step in, everyone, and say no.
0: What I would also point out, Buck, is Westmore is a governor. So really, trans-related issues, I don't think are that commonplace in his world as being a governor. So if anybody were going to have independence on this issue, it should be an executive at the head of a state, right? A governor is not in Congress. He's not in Senate. He doesn't have to worry about getting a huge majority of people to agree with him. He has a great deal of power as an executive by virtue of being governor. And yet he's unwilling to say this very basic thing. And again, I just think it's a mental illness that has been allowed to spread throughout the Democrat Party that gender. It's also funny, Buck, when you put it in the context of race, because if Patrick Bet-David had said, hey, what if your 14-year-old son tells you that he's Asian? Would you tell him, says he feels really Asian, wants to adopt Asian fashion that's popular in China or Japan, and he wants to identify as Asian? Everybody would say that's crazy, right? So the Democrat Party believes if you're trying to change your race, that's unacceptable and even indeed racist, cultural appropriation. But if you want to change your gender, then that's something that should be encouraged and supported. And he has all this crazy language surrounding it. It's just a logical insanity that has been allowed to take root. And everybody's afraid to even step to it at all, which is why I think there's an analogy here, Buck, with Abigail Spanberger. She ran, as Wes Moore is trying to run, as a moderate mom of multiple kids who was just a Virginia mom, and I'm not going to do it. And then she got into office, and she has enacted one of the most radical left-wing agendas almost overnight as soon as she got into office.
1: Just like what Biden did, I might add. This is the center of the Democrat playbook, which is pretend to be normal and reasonable and moderate just long enough to fool just enough people that then you get to do what the purple-haired, spit-in-the-face of ICE officers, men should have, you know, the future is female, 17 different pronouns, et cetera, et cetera, what those people want. That's what you get with the Democrat Party. It's, I'm just normal. I'm Tim Walz. I'm just like you. And then communist nonsense. Every time. At least with Republicans, you get what you vote for. If they disappoint you, that's one thing. 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
14: Welcome back in, Clay Travis, Buck Sexton Show. Let's see. Paul in Virginia Beach has a question for us. Paul, fire away.
15: Hey, how you doing, guys? Love the show. I listen to you every day. So the
14: Thank
15: question
14: you.
15: I have... Yeah, the question I have is, considering the U.S. Supreme Court decision on the racial gerrymandered congressional districts, and then the Virginia Supreme Court decision on throwing out the election, are there any racially gerrymandered districts as it currently sits in Virginia? And if they are, would they need to be redrawn to make them non-racial gerrymandered districts?
14: Yeah, it's a super smart question, and it's a little bit complicated because we've been talking a lot about gerrymandering. Racially gerrymandering districts is now basically no longer legal under Calais versus Louisiana, which came out last week, if I'm remembering correctly. Everything kind of runs together. Virginia did not, when they redrew the district, take race into account in a significant way. Now, Buck, they were doing a partisan redrawing. Here's one thing that I think the caller is getting at, and I haven't heard this legal argument be made. Virginia could argue that the reason they redrew the 6-5 map was because there were improperly racially gerrymandered districts, and they were trying to fix them. Because you can draw politically motivated maps if there are racial gerrymandering issues. This is Tennessee, what Tennessee just did, taking away the Memphis congressional district. This is what Alabama and South Carolina are potentially going to do. I have not heard that argument, but that would be one way for Virginia to try to justify the redrawn maps would be if they had waited. They could have used the Supreme Court justification. I don't know enough about the drawn maps in the 6-5 right now to be able to say whether or not they're racially gerrymandered maps. But that is what South Carolina and Alabama are trying to do right now and what Tennessee just did. Is that too much of a legal nerd down the rabbit hole there, Buck? It would be duplicitous of Virginia to argue that because that is not their true motivation, but I'm just not sure enough what the district makeups
16: are. I'm ready to take my bra off and throw it on stage, buddy. That was that was really wild stuff you're throwing up there.
14: It's a great question from our listener in Virginia Beach, because Democrats, as we talked about yesterday, Buck, are floundering trying to come up with a way to get their new map in as law. And if they argued in retrospect, oh, actually, the reason we did this was to deal with racial gerrymandered districts. Problem is, generally speaking, racially gerrymandered districts all benefit Democrats. So racially gerrymandered districts in a 6-5 map to me seems unlikely to be the case. But again, that would be the sort of inverse of what Alabama and South Carolina and Tennessee are trying to do right now.
16: We have Mark in San Antonio.
14: Mark in San...
16: Oh, he dropped. Sorry. How, let's do Nick from Ohio then. C. Nick from Ohio, going once.
2: Just wanted to let you know, I just got back from chaperoning my daughter's 8th grade D.C. field trip, and I was a little nervous about how the kids would be, but was completely blown away when we got there to the monuments, the amount of groups walking around, just mass amounts of MAGA hats. And by day two, even half the boys in our group had been felt emboldened enough that they went out and bought the red caps themselves.
14: I told yesterday, Buck, this is the second trip I've taken up to D.C. in the last month or so. Both of my flights have been flooded with kids coming on school class trips and parents who were chaperones on my flights up here. This is school class trip time of year, and it is pretty cool to see those kids get to see Washington, D.C. for the first time.
16: They're seeing a much safer Washington, D.C. than they would have even a year ago, thanks to President Trump, so... They got that going for them, which is nice.
14: Amen. More on this redistricting when we return.
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16: Hot dogs, road trips, a three-day weekend. That's what Memorial Day has become for a lot of us. But it was meant for something more. 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
0: Wall Street reacts to the inflation update. I'm Cliff Albert at the Cogo News Center. Inflation up to its highest level since May of 2023. The new report coming out today on Wall Street, the NASDAQ has fallen at least 372 points so far. The trading ends, of course, for the day at noon our time. Pentagon Secretary Pete Hegseth testifying today before a Senate Appropriations Subcommittee about the $1.5 trillion defense budget request. It comes as Iran continues to block ship traffic from moving through the Strait of Hormuz. Hegseth says the U.S. military could still take steps to reopen the strait.
1: There are options for that should we go in that direction. There's a multitude of different directions if should the president seek to go that way that we're prepared to operate on.
0: President Trump had ordered the U.S. military to help escort a few ships through the strait, but ended the operation after a few days. Iran says it's closed the strait because the U.S. continues to blockade its ports. A new report out today accuses Meta of not doing enough to stop scammers who use Facebook and Instagram to prey on senior citizens. The report today from the Center for Countering Digital Hate found that 30 of the most active scam accounts drew more than 200 million impressions on Facebook, most from people over the age of 65. A strong El Nino is forming in the Pacific, and it could be headed to San Diego sometime this year.
5: Meteorologist Alex Tardy, the founder of Southern California forecaster WeatherEco, says the Pacific Ocean is warming, leading to a strong El Nino.
23: We don't necessarily know exactly what it's going to do in terms of precipitation, even though there's very high confidence that we're going to see a strong El Nino.
5: This strong El Nino could bring more intense storms with higher rain and snow totals, but beyond the strength, location along the West Coast is also unknown.
23: It could hit all areas and spread out evenly and just be a great winter, or it could be concentrated in one area and you just get too much precipitation.
5: The primary impact of the latest El Nino will be later in the fall and winter. I'm Jack Cronin.
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0: Coco's up in San Diego. Weather sunny this afternoon. After all those clouds burn off, we're into the May gray now for a while. Night, morning clouds can over the evening hours. Some fog and some light drizzle. Highs today, tomorrow, upper 60s at the coast. Low to mid 70s in the valleys. Desert highs into the upper 90s. Right now downtown, it is 65 degrees. Next update coming up at 11:30. 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

0: Welcome back in. Hour number three, Tuesday edition, Clay and Buck. I am up in D.C. I was at the White House yesterday, saw a lot of our friends, Buck, as Indiana was given the presidential seal of approval for their 16-0 football team. Perfect day on the South Lawn. A lot of fun. Good, good crowd. And
1: are they the best college football team of all time? Are they the best college football team of all time? Is that fair?
0: They are the first college football team since 1894, I believe, to go 16-0. Having said that, if you ask me right now who I think the best college football team of all time was, I think it would have been 15-0 LSU with Joe Burrow as the quarterback, a bevy of incredible talent on that team that won the national championship, I believe, in 2019. That was one of the last events before COVID shut down everything, Buck. LSU won the national title in New Orleans in the mid to late January of 2020. Then the Super Bowl happened, and then all hell broke loose with COVID. So, good question. I think I would go 2019 LSU. Some may agree, some may disagree, but I think I would say that's the best team that I've seen. 2001 Miami, which actually was also an incredible team. Those would be a couple that I would put right near the top all time. Okay, we got a couple of different things that are going on out there. President Trump, I believe, guys, has boarded Marine One to head. He was fielding questions on the South Lawn en route to the airport as he gets ready to leave for China. So President Trump underway on his way to fly. He's still taking questions, according to producer Ali. We'll see. We'll monitor this and see if there's any major news that comes out of him taking questions before he embarks on that long plane trip to China. Okay, Buck, I wanted to play this for you. We talked earlier about the fact that racial redistricting, racially motivated gerrymandering, has been essentially ruled to be unconstitutional. Essentially, they didn't completely override it, but effectively, they have.
1: It's kind of racist, really.
0: It is, in fact, racist, arguably, to be drawing things based on race. And so that was basically what the Supreme Court said. Here is CNN, Bakari Sellers. This is the argument he made last night. Listen.
2: If somebody fell asleep in 1896 and woke up today in 2026, they would simply say the only difference is now Negroes have a TV show and we wear nice suits. They swapped out Klan hoods for Brooks Brothers suits. And that is the problem. I mean, Plessy v. Ferguson was 7-1, and it gave birth to 50 years of Jim Crow. What we have with this court right now, what we're seeing, is watching people who have fought and died and bled so that we would have access to the ballot box, so that we would have access to our voices being heard in Congress, being ripped away. And I think that there is a casual laughter from people we believe to be our friends on the right who are showing us true colors today, because the most sacred, or one of the most sacred acts you have in the United States of America, is the ability to cast a ballot and elect someone and send them to Congress, the state house, or a mayoral seat that represents your interest. And now black folks throughout the South are being silenced. And I don't find that to be a laughing matter.
0: This is pretty shameful, Buck, even for CNN, because this doesn't directly impact anybody's right to vote. And you'll notice that they got embarrassed because in Memphis, which is a district that has been redrawn now, you have a guy named Steve Cohen, who is a white Jewish guy that has been representing Memphis for a long time. And you know who he usually beats in the race when he represents Memphis?
1: Black guys? Black Republicans?
0: Black woman has okay. been the last couple of times the nominee to run against him in Memphis. So this racial dynamic is pretty nasty of Bakari Sellers. I also think I wanted to play this because this is a guy named Justin Pearson. He is a Tennessee state rep. Buck is laughing because he has seen these clips. But I just want to play these for you. This is the guy who is in Memphis and is saying that that he is so terribly upset about what has happened. And I want to play for you a couple of different things here. This is Justin Pearson in 2016 being interviewed. and I want you to listen to him. He went to, what's the school that Mamdani went to? Colgate? Where did Mamdani go? Northeastern school. We'll look it up.
3: Bowdoin? He went to it. Did he go to Bowdoin? I forget. Where did Mamdani go?
0: He went to an elite, expensive Northeast school. Same school. Bowdoin.
3: I nailed it. Nailed it.
0: All right. Here's a good, before we play this clip, Buck. I don't know if you're going to get this. Who is, what is the Civil War connection for Bowdoin College in a significant way that we have talked about this month on this program?
3: Well, clearly it was General Bowdoin who helped Grant in the Vicksburg campaign. No, I have no idea. I think I should just get credit for knowing that it's not Bowdoin or whatever. It's Bowdoin.
0: Well, I would never have been able to correctly pronounce it, except for the fact that Joshua Lawrence Chamberlain, who led

0: has to do with representation.
1: Yeah.
0: How can we represent all voices in a conversation? I wanted to do this by partnering with organizations from the Boone Democrats to the Boone Republicans. I want to bring together different voices, dissenting voices, voices that may be more liberal or more conservative, in order that we can reach a point of sort of the radical middle.
2: Here, you've had three strike laws, mass incarceration, denied us of who we are, and we are still here. And today, you will take the only majority black district from us. But I want you to know, and I want my nephew's sons and the future to know, no matter what you do, no matter how much you try and break us and make us bend and make us quit, we will still be here.
3: Same guy. 10 years apart. That is in the space of Buck.
4: He's
3: decade.
4: He's gone from Carlton Banks to Malcolm X in the blink of an eye. Pretty amazing.
3: That is a great the Carlton Banks to Malcolm X comparison. It sounds ridiculous. You play it. What does it say that there is not a political future for the first guy, but there is a political future for the second guy? I would submit to you that that is not a sign of things going better. And look, here he is again. This district that he's so angry about is represented by a white Jewish guy in Memphis. Here he is, cut 31. Tennessee has now put a new map in place. We'll see if it's legal. There's lots of challenges going out there to make Tennessee a 9-0 state so that it resembles more so the Northeast, which is all Democrat. They don't allow any Republicans. Here's cut 31 from Justin Pearson.
5: This is the stealing of congressional districts. This is the stealing of people's voice to literally rig it so that he can win. You have the most unprincipled people who are in political offices right now. The same people who say they care about democracy and this is a republic and people should be able to choose their elected officials. Their elected officials shouldn't be able to choose them. Those same Republicans who would say those lines are now the co-conspirators along with this white supremacist president of the United States to take and to steal this election because he doesn't want to be impeached, because he doesn't want to be held accountable for the American citizens he killed with these ICE raids and the deportations that he has caused. He doesn't want to be held accountable. So they are literally rigging and stealing elections and congressional seats.
3: So he sounds a little bit more like himself from Bowdoin College there in that argument. But I, again, the lack of racial gerrymandering, I think in the long run is going to be much better, right? We'll get better quality of representatives. And this argument that we're in 1896, I mean, it's particularly pernicious, I think, Buck, from a guy like Bakari Sellers, who is from South Carolina. Tim Scott is a black senator from South Carolina. So you actually have in the state of South Carolina one of the three most powerful guys or gals, the governor and the two senators, I would argue, probably are the three most powerful politicians in South Carolina. Tim Scott's been winning overwhelming election in the state of South Carolina. A guy that we have had on a lot on this program, Wesley Hunt, represents a majority white district in Texas right now. He ran for Senate, did not win. We got a Senate runoff going on in Texas. But I think he's been actually very eloquent talking about people want to have someone who will advocate for their interest, irrespective of what the color of their skin is. And I think that is a strong message that has been sent in South Carolina. That's a strong message that's been sent in Texas. And the Bakari Sellers of the world, I mean, in his own home state of South Carolina, you can point to someone who disproves that, Eric. And one other bit in that same geographic region, that's where Clarence Thomas came from. And Clarence Thomas is soon going to be the longest serving Supreme Court justice in the history of our nation. He just in the last week or so, Buck, we talked about this some, but he has moved into the second longest Supreme Court justice serve. And I believe in 2028, he will become the longest serving Supreme Court justice ever. So I actually look at those as very positive stories. And the fact that CNN would, of course, not cover that aspect of this, or that nobody on CNN would point back to Bakari Sellers and say, wait a minute, Tim Scott's kind of got an important job in your home state. Why have you not talked about him? I think speaks to the dishonesty of the much of the rhetoric surrounding this.
4: I think that is all very accurate. I agree.
3: I'm just right now, Buck, scrolling through to see if President Trump has made any more news.

0: As
1: oh,
0: he
1: he's got a bunch of things. We're going to dive into them here in a second. Yeah. We have a bunch of clips from President Trump just now speaking to the press. We will bring you up to speed on the latest after a word from our sponsor, Clay.
0: Yes, and our sponsor is the IFCJ, and there's going to be some news coming out of the Middle East, and we will see what ends up happening with everything having to do with that negotiation. As President Trump's about to take a super long flight, hopefully we will be able to limit the amount of bombs that are dropping in Israel. But right now, the IFCJ is in the business of actually doing something really important. 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IFCJ on the ground in Israel, delivering food, caring for the vulnerable, reminding those they serve that they're not alone. 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
15: Caffeine can be really good for you and help a lot of things, and caffeine can be kind of bad for you.
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15: Naturally, it's in the coffee bean and in chocolate and tea, but it's also added artificially in things like soda. 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It's blocking that adenosine. You're going to feel alert and awake. It's got that adrenaline going, and it's rewarding you with the dopamine. I mentioned the vicious cycle, the inevitable crash.
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1: Welcome back in here to Clay and Buck. We'll be joined by Senator Ron Johnson momentarily. We'll be talking to him about everything going on with the Senate, with Wisconsin, politics in America, you know, all the important things. Looking forward to that conversation. As always, Clay is in our nation's capital right now. I was just there. Clay, I've got to say, I do, maybe it's confirmation bias because we know what the numbers are, but you do feel like the streets of D.C., at least in downtown, the main areas, a little safer. I didn't see any homeless encampments out. You know, those are things that you would be very aware of in previous years, even walking around the District of Columbia. It turns out that just like a lot of other cities, our nation's capital does not have to be a place of fear and squalor.
0: Yeah, and look, coming up on the 250th anniversary of the country, I think it's pretty fantastic that we're in a situation where D.C. is on track to be the safest from a murder perspective than it has ever been. And I think that's a great sign. By the way, bit of breaking news. Marty McCary has resigned as the FDA commissioner. There had been a report from the Wall Street Journal that he was on his way out. President Trump said, let's see, he's a great guy. I don't want to say whether or not he forced him out. That is Trump as he prepares to go to China. So, and he has just departed as we speak for China. We'll talk about that with Senator Ron Johnson when we come back. And he just came in and sat down and gave me unmasked how Biden health officials purposely turned a blind eye towards COVID vaccine safety signals. I can't actually wait to read this, and I want to dive into some of those details about everything related to COVID as we continue to unfortunately realize that much of what many of us said was 100% true. By the way, we've got some of these talkbacks from President Trump. Cut 40 is him saying about Iran, we're going to make a deal or there's going to be something devastating happens to him. Cut 40.
22: At what point are you done negotiating with Iran?
23: Well, we're going to see what happens. We're only making a good deal. We have their military is gone. It's wiped out. And we're only going to make a good deal. And we'll see what happens. But I believe that one way or the other, it's going to be very good for the American people. And I think actually very good for the Iranian people.
22: Are you reconsidering the Pakistanis as mediators?
23: No, they're great.
24: What?
23: I think they're great.
24: Mr.
23: I think
24: President,
23: the Pakistanis have been great. The Field Marshal and the Prime Minister of Pakistan have been absolutely great.
0: One more cut here, Buck. He says he doesn't think we need any help with Iran. Cut 41.
22: Do you think he needs to intervene at all with the Iranians?
23: I don't
22: think
23: he
22: can help in any way?
23: No, I don't think we need any help with Iran. We'll win it one way or the other. We'll win it peacefully or otherwise. Their Navy's gone. Their Air Force is gone. Every single element of their war machine is gone. They've killed a lot of people. They've killed 42,000 people at least over the last month and a half. We win. No matter how you cut it.
1: Meanwhile, Iran is publicly demanding a deal that would make it seem very much like they won this whole thing. Like, we are the ones that need to get out, and they have withstood the onslaught and are getting concessions from us. So we shall see where this goes. 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
3: Another federal health official expected to leave his job. I'm Cliff Albert at the KOGO News Center. Food and Drug Administration Commissioner Marty McCary intends to resign later today, according to a report by ABC News. His departure in the works after he clashed publicly with members of Congress, major pharmaceutical companies, and President Trump himself. A new report says Americans spent more on goods in April. The Consumer Price Index, released today by the Labor Department, shows the annual inflation rate is at 3.8%. Up from 3.3% in March. It's the highest inflation rate for a monthly period since May of 2023. And President Trump heading to China, meeting with the Chinese president tomorrow. The meeting between the two leaders comes at a pivotal time in U.S.-China relations, with the Iran war still going on. KOGO News Time, 11:31.
4: Right now we're taking a look at the 805 that crashed south 805 at University Avenue. Everything on the center divide. North 805 at University crash also on the center divide. Got a little bit of slowing on both sides there. We got North 805 at Claremont Mesa Boulevard a crash. Everything on the right shoulder. And one eastbound 8 at Johnson Avenue starting to clear. 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
3: KOGO's update in San Diego weather. The May gray weather continues. The sun is coming out, we think, along the coast, but we should see some sunshine later today. The night morning clouds return with fog and some light drizzle overnight, then mostly sunny by afternoon again tomorrow. Highs upper 60s at the coast, the mid-70s inland. Right now downtown, it's 65 degrees. Next update coming up at 12 o'clock. Stay connected, stay informed. 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
0: Welcome back in, Clay Travis, Buck Sexton Show. Our friend Senator Ron Johnson of Wisconsin is with us now. And the pamphlet you handed me, Unmasked, How Biden Health Officials Purposely Turned a Blind Eye Towards COVID-19 Vaccine Safety Signals. We talked about this with Alex Berenson a bit yesterday, and we were talking with you off air. Let's start with this. It seems like the general American public, even though there isn't a lot of discussion surrounding it, has all come to realize that the COVID shot doesn't make a lot of sense and nobody effectively is getting it at this point. Is that fair to say?
25: Yeah, well, first of all, according to a Rasmussen poll, 24% of Americans believe they know somebody who died after taking the COVID injection.
0: Yeah.
25: You know, and so people saw it with their own eyes. Plus, there have been courageous doctors who've spoken up, people like Peter McCulloch and others who, you know, talked about this should have been pulled from the market immediately. You know, what we found in those 11 million pages of documents that Bobby Kennedy, because his, you know, dedication to radical transparency, we found that the head of the FDA department, CBER, that approves vaccines and does the safety surveillance, knew by March of 2021, less than 3 months into the emergency use authorization and administration of these injections, that their algorithm they are using to analyze VAERS was going to hide and mask safety signals. 26 days later, they got a report with a new algorithm, 49 cases of extreme masking, 25 safety signals, including things like, oh, I don't know, sudden cardiac death, a pulmonary infarction, Bell's palsy, different types of strokes. They kept getting warned. They kept getting updates every month of, you know, other sudden death and that type of thing. They completely ignored the person warning them. They told that person to cease and desist. And we interviewed her. She said, yeah, I was a pest. I was persona non grata. So if you had a loved one who was injured or possibly died of the COVID injection after March 1st, know that that didn't have to happen. If you administered this to a child, I mean, and we know children died. Right now,
0: after March 1st of 2021.
25: Yeah, 2021. So we know, and I'm trying to get this, just sent a letter to Bobby Kennedy yesterday. I want the documents on the 10 autopsies that the FDA reviewed and said, no, those children died of the COVID injection. Again, that understates the problem. 39,000 people globally reported as dying from the COVID injection. We know the CDC commissioned study with Harvard, the Pilgrim study, less than 1% of adverse events are reported on VAERS. So it's a huge underreporting factor. Of those 39,000, though, 24% occurred on the day of vaccination or within 1 or 2 days. Now, if I had a loved one got that injection, died the next day, I know what I would blame.
0: Yeah.
25: But of course, FDA goes, oh, well, VAERS doesn't prove causality. So we are up against basically a nationwide state of denial. I issued this report 2 Wednesdays ago. Not one major network has covered this. I actually was scheduled to be on CNN last week, and we were on break, or last week. I send the report, like you have right here, and they canceled the interview. Now I said, oh, no, we want to go in a different direction. Yeah, they didn't want to cover this.
1: Senator Johnson, I appreciate you being with us, as always. I think we can skip past accountability as a question for this, because I just don't think there'll be any. And if you disagree with that, please let me know.
25: I'm not giving up. I'm not giving up on accountability.
1: Okay.
25: There are so many protections protecting the federal government and federal employees, but there are some laws. We can maybe do some tweaks, highlight this. I mean, this is criminal. These guys turned a blind eye, and people went ahead and listened to their lies, got the shot. Some of those people are no longer with us or permanently disabled. No, they need to be held criminally liable.
1: I wish you the absolute best on trying to get that accountability, and it's good to know that people are trying for it. I still think you're running up a very steep hill, which is something you're willing to do. So thank you for that. But on the reform side of it, meaning making sure this doesn't happen again, you're in the Senate. We have this whole body known as Congress, and we have an executive branch now that has sanity on this issue as well. Have there been actions taken so that this wouldn't happen again? I mean, we had about a 24-hour news cycle with the hantavirus scare for a second, which I think people knew was not going to turn into some huge thing. But it was just a reminder of, oh, wow, there are things out there that are very dangerous, very deadly, and if they go from zoonotic, animal-based, to human-to-human transmission, we could have a big problem. One of my big reasons for still talking about COVID is I think that if you had a Democrat administration and you had a similar situation, they would bring it all back. Masks, distancing, all of it. I don't think that they have actually changed the CDC at all. I don't think that they've changed the culture of these institutional medical places. What do you make of all this? Is there any change?
25: So I agree, and very little. And part of the problem is, whether it's the news media, whether it's federal health agencies, whether it's the vaccine manufacturers, whether it's members of Congress, whether it's the doctors, all these people pushed it. I mean, you had members of Congress doing videos, you know, get that vaccine. So nobody wants to admit that something they suggested or pushed or mandated killed people or permanently disabled them. It's a nationwide massive state denial. And that's what we're up against. Nobody wants to admit they're wrong. Quite honestly, people who got the shot, They don't want to hear about the DNA contamination. They don't want to hear about the turbo cancers. They just want to move on. But I'm not going to move on, because I am advocating for the COVID injection injured people who, part of how sick this is, also in March of 2021, the NIH was beginning to treat, first of all, diagnose people with the injection injuries. They're starting to treat them, but they told them, be quiet. In the end, they treated about 23 people, told them all to stay silent. You know, oh, no, we're going to do a study. Let's gather all the information so we're not giving misinformation to doctors, but we're going to publish the study so the doctors will acknowledge these injuries and all these people on your support groups can be treated. They never issued the study. To this day, they've never acknowledged these injuries. They keep saying, we're not denying injuries, but they're generally rare and mild. No, I mean, dying the day got shot. I mean, you saw the videos of sports people dropping dead on the field of play, newscasters, that kind of stuff. We had to come up with a whole new term for it, right? A whole new acronym, SADS, just like SIDS. By the way, in my voice of vaccine injured, parents with children died of SIDS, sudden infant death syndrome, they all talk about vaccines. The medical establishment doesn't. Parents do, because they know they had their kid get a vaccine, all of a sudden infant death. So we had sudden adult death syndrome during COVID, and they were all baffled, like, what? We can't figure out what's going on here.
0: Yeah.
25: I just think it's pretty obvious.
0: So how much of this do you think has to do with drugs being able to be advertised in media, with the blackout from a lot of places talking about this?
25: I think it has all to do, because the since 1992 with them, we're only one of two countries that can
0: advertise.
25: New
0: Zealand,
25: okay?
0: And the U.S., right?
25: And so if you ever watch one of those ads, if you actually listen, there's no way you'd ever take that drug. First of all, you have no idea what they're for, but you used to death, you know, all these horrible side effects. No business person would ever run an ad like that to sell a product. They're doing it to buy the narrative, and they have done it wonderfully well. But it's not just the media they're buying. They fund scientific journals. They fund universities, medical education. Big Pharma runs the show, okay? And we are practicing medicine based on Big Pharma's prescriptions on things, and it's not being run well. You know, as opposed to, you know, what Casey Callie means with these folks are pushing in terms of, no, be healthy. Eat good food.
0: Yeah.
25: Don't allow yourself to become chronically ill. Big Pharma loves chronic illness because they're just treating it. And unfortunately, there are too many Americans who just give me a pill. You know, let me run an awful lifestyle. Let me eat and drink anything I want to. I'm just looking for that pill that's going to solve it. It doesn't work.
1: Speaking of Senator Ron Johnson of Wisconsin, Senator, if I could just take our attention to the latest from President Trump here on Iran. He's saying we're going to get a deal or we're going to, kick their asses even more. It's the middle of May now. We're beyond the timeline. We don't have the deal. I know people sometimes don't like to hear any negative talk as it pertains to anything Trump has ever done, but we're being told that this is so great, but it doesn't seem like it ends the way that it would have to for it to be such a great move. What do you make of this?
25: Well, seeing as I've been warning about a potential EMP attack for literally over a decade when I was chairman of Homeland Security, that was a real concern of mine. We haven't done very little. We haven't done the large power transformers, bought those as spares in case we have an EMP attack. But I always viewed Iran as an existential threat. Maybe not imminent, but an existential threat, which is why every president always said we can't allow them to become a nuclear power because they got missiles, plant a barge off our shore, throw up a nuclear weapon, blow it up. We wipe out our electrical grid. It's existential. So I, for one, appreciate the fact that President Trump made a very tough decision. He had to know this was not going to be easy. You got 800,000 people, the most brutal human beings on the planet. They got the guns. The Iranian people don't. You can hope that they'd get toppled, but they haven't been. So this is going to be this was not going to be easy. He's taken them out, but he has to finish the job. He's kicked the hornet's nest. He has to finish the job. And possibly finishing the job means keep assets offshore, surveil them. Anybody goes by those nuclear sites, hit them again, keep mowing the grass. I mean, that's not the best solution, but I for one appreciate the fact that Trump is not caving. He's not agreeing to a false victory. Victory for him is they can never have a nuclear weapon, and that means they got to get rid of the nuclear stockpile. They have to get rid of their enrichment capability. They can never do that. And by the way, we ought to be watching their missile buildup and drone buildup as well. I would love to see regime change. I only regret when he went into this that wasn't one of his major goals, understanding how difficult it really is.
0: You're in an ultimate swing state of Wisconsin. I think it was the closest state in the 2024 presidential election of any state that President Trump won. What are your constituents talking about?
25: Gas prices.
0: Oh, that's it.
25: Oh, yeah. I mean, we just did an hour-long telephone town hall. It was all gas prices and the Iran war.
0: Yeah.
25: And they're really not. It has to be explained to the American public what an existential threat Iran was and why this is well worth it. I mean, people do not understand what an EMP attack would be like. I mean, Ted Copper wrote a book on this. It would be catastrophic, okay? So we can't allow an apocalyptic, crazy regime, evil regime like Iran to do this. So you had to do it. And the rest of us at least have to sacrifice that amount. I mean, look at the finest among us. They go out there and they sacrifice their lives in law enforcement, in the military. All we're asking to eliminate an existential threat to America is, okay, we have to pay higher gas prices. Now, I realize that hurts people. I got that. But that has to be explained to the American public. And like I say, I, for one, grateful that President Trump made this very tough decision. I truly believe he is, in my lifetime, I'm 71 years old, he's the president least likely to get us in some kind of long-term military conflict. He hates it. He doesn't want to do it. He is a president of peace. But he realized that this was an existential threat that had to be dealt with.
1: Do you think the voters can be convinced of that in time for the midterms, or do you think that we're going to pay a big price and maybe it's one you think is worth paying? But
25: well, I think it is worth paying. We probably will. I mean, I hate to say that. I mean, look at what happened in Wisconsin. The last two Wisconsin Supreme Court races, they were crucial. We had miserable voting side. We just got our clocks clean. So now I'm not the most uplifting character to talk to, but that's the reality situation. And Trump dealt with reality. And I, for one, appreciate the fact that he made the incredibly tough choice and he's sticking by it.
0: You just mentioned midterms and how they may go. Small Senate majority right now. Are you confident Republicans retain control of the Senate? What sort of briefings do you hear? What do you see on the map?
25: Well, again, listen to the pundits. It looks like we're in pretty good shape to maintain a slender majority. I mean, I'll still make the appeal. We ought to end the filibuster. And not because I want to end the filibuster. I just know the Democrats will do it. So I've got way too many colleagues who are denying that reality and also don't want to vote to give them the tool when they have the power and when they run the table. But they're going to take it anyway.
0: Right.
25: It's kind of like if there's a gun sitting right there and you got some murder right there, you better grab that gun before he grabs it because he's going to use it against you. So use it in self-defense. But if we could end the filibuster, we could pass the Save America Act. I mean, we could make sure that we could lessen the chance of Democrats cheating and turning America into one party nation. But that's what they'll do. When they end the filibuster, they will turn D.C., Puerto Rico into states. There's four more Democrat senators. They will nationalize the elections. Automatic registration, mail-in balloting. You know, they will completely reopen the border. They'll pack the Supreme Court. I mean, game over. It's a one-party nation at that point in time. I view that as a reality. I'm trying to prevent that reality. And unfortunately, we don't. It's not John Thune's fault, by the way. Don't get upset at John. He just doesn't have the votes to do it. And quite honestly, Trump, he keeps talking about it. But what he needs to do is he should have done this months ago, make the case and the filibuster to pass X, Y, and Z. These are, and again, he's making it with Save America Act, but there's some other things we can do too that, you know, that we need, in order to do it, we really need the leadership. As a moment of hope, we didn't have the votes to end the 60-vote threshold on nominations last fall until Democrats were so obnoxious, so obstructionist, that all of a sudden we had 53 Republican votes. So it's possible, but it's getting pretty late in the game. We're only going to be in session, I think, 13 weeks before the election. It's not time to do a whole lot. And we've got to pass funding for CBP and ICE for, you know, through fiscal year 2029. So again, I'm not a real fan of Congress. I mean, I'm just not a fan.
0: Every time we have Senator Johnson in here, I think I've said this analogy before. You're like the dad when the kids come home from college and they have the credit card bill and you just look at it and you're just like, how could you possibly have spent? Cause I know you're fired up about the budget too, but I just see you with glasses on looking at the credit card bill printed out in front of you. Like, how could you have spent this much on
25: my green visor?
0: Yeah.
25: I'll bring one of those in next time.
0: So we need the green visor. Do you have anything? Can you give us Buck? Oftentimes is the pessimist on the show. I tend to be a little bit more optimistic. Is there anything you are super optimistic about right now?
25: If Trump succeeds in Iran, think of how that resets geopolitics. I mean, he's already done with Venezuela.
0: Yeah.
25: He does not get credit. He doesn't get credit for the Abraham Accords. So no, these will be master strokes. I mean, he would go down in history as somebody who stabilized, you know, global politics and brought world peace and stability for generations. I mean, this would be such a positive thing. So again, I was concerned that he was going to agree to a false victory. It doesn't sound like he's going to do that. Now, again, I don't know how this exactly ends, but he's dedicated never to let them have a nuclear weapon, and I know what that means. That means, you know, the stockpile's got to go, no enrichment, and we've got to keep monitoring them.
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4: Coco Real Time Traffic. Right now, we're taking a look at North 805 right before Claremont Mesa Boulevard. Car versus the big rig. Everything is now on the right shoulder. A little bit of slowing as you go by. If you happen to be on the southbound 5, good speeds. Oceanside to downtown, only going to take you about 36 minutes. South 5 at the 94, we do have a mattress and carpet. Looks like they're in the right lanes there. And we've got eastbound 52 near Santos. Some road construction. Left lanes closed until 2 p.m. Right now, there are young people across the world facing a tough choice. 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John Monte with Kogo's real-time traffic.
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27: LSU, 1971, 13-0, beat Alabama 38-6. 1994, 13-0, beating Miami. 1995, 12-0, beating Florida 62-24. Those are some pretty dominant Nebraska teams. Just want to let you know. Thanks.
0: I love that.
1: I think she
0: accent.
1: Just spiked the football on you there, buddy.
0: She did spike the football on me. That is the ultimate Fargo accent. Notice, unfortunately, for our Nebraska listeners, those games happened a very long time ago. Cornhusker football, it's been a long time.
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4: If you're paying more at the grocery store and at the gas station, it's no surprise. I'm Cliff Albert at the Kogo News Center. The new report on inflation across the country is out today, and it's not good. Kogo's Dan Mitchinson has details.
17: The Iran war has pushed inflation to the highest rate in nearly 3 years, up 3.8% annually, according to the Labor Department. We saw nearly 5.5% rise in gas prices month over month, following a record 21% increase in March. Energy, food, and home prices are also up, while the price of new cars and medical care are down. And heading into the busy summer travel season, higher fuel costs are bleeding into prices for transportation, which include airline fares up nearly 3%. Dan Mitchinson, Kogo News.
4: As the Iran conflict continues, President Trump today setting off for a 3-day visit to China. Reporter Haisa Hazni is already in Beijing and has a preview.
22: The president has already said the agenda with him and Xi has changed by a lot because of the Iran conflict. In fact, the administration and the U.S. ambassador to China, David Perdue, telling us that they do want Xi to almost put pressure on Iran because China is the number one buyer of Iranian oil. Trade, tariffs, and rare earth minerals used in chips are expected to come up in these talks. Also, American farmers who are getting hit bad by those higher diesel fuel prices because of the Iranian conflict. They want China to buy 25 million more metric tons of soybeans.
3: Several CEOs from America are joining the president on his first status visit to China, including Apple CEO Tim Cook and Tesla CEO Elon Musk. The president also suggesting that Vice President J.D. Vance and Secretary of State Marco Rubio could form a dream team for the 2028 election. Before leaving for China, Trump asking attendees during a Rose Garden event with law enforcement officials which of the two they preferred.
5: Who likes J.D. Vance? Who likes Marco Rubio? All right. Sounds like a good ticket, J.D. That was a perfect ticket.
3: The president emphasized, though, that he was not endorsing anyone at this point. Meantime, Dr. Marty McCarry is out as commissioner of the U.S. Food and Drug Administration, the fourth high-profile departure of a member of the Trump administration this year. The move comes several days after it was reported that President Trump was considering canning McCarry after months of dissatisfaction with some of his work at the FDA. He was a longtime surgeon at Johns Hopkins Hospital and is a professor emeritus at the Johns Hopkins School of Medicine. California's top health official today tried to reassure the public about the potentially deadly outbreak of the hantavirus on that cruise ship. She says it's not here in California.
6: There were three passengers who died from the virus. Of the four Californians currently being monitored, three of them were on that ship. One resident is from Santa Clara County, the other Sacramento County. State Public Health Officer Dr. Erica Pahn emphasized no Californians have hantavirus and said those four, tracked by the CDC, may have been exposed.
7: On May 5th, our department was notified by the CDC two California residents that had been aboard the ship. On May 8th, we announced that one California resident was aboard the ship, had returned to the state. We were notified of an additional contact, the one I mentioned that was on a flight with one of the ill-confirmed cases.
6: Two are self-monitoring at home. The other two are at a federal medical facility in Nebraska. Doctors say catching hantavirus is extremely rare. I'm Phil Farrar.
3: In Texas today, reports say five of the six people found dead inside a railroad shipping container in South Texas have been identified. The medical examiner there says they're all illegal immigrants from Mexico and Honduras. One of them was a 14-year-old boy. Officials say it is highly likely all six died from the heat inside that railroad shipping container. Meantime, here in San Diego, an immigrant who hit and killed an 11-year-old boy in Escondido before Thanksgiving last year has pleaded guilty in the case.
16: 44-year-old Hector Amador Balderas had been deported four times before he hit and killed 11-year-old Aiden Antonio Torres de Paz at Escondido. The crash happened on November 26th of last year, with a boy going into the street after a soccer ball the day before Thanksgiving when he was hit and killed. Balderas has pleaded guilty to felony hit and run causing death and is facing up to 3 years in a U.S. prison when he's sentenced next month. I'm Jack Cronin.
3: At San Diego City Hall, the trash controversy has just become even more controversial. A day after city leaders failed to approve a settlement over elevated trash fees for neighbors, the case will now head to trial.
23: More than a dozen homeowners claim the city is charging more for trash pickup than it actually costs to provide the service. San Diego voters approved the fee in 2022 when city officials estimated monthly costs between $23 and $29 for single-family homes. The fee later increased to nearly $40 a month. The terms of the proposed settlement were not released publicly. There are also concerns the city would have been responsible for paying the plaintiff's attorney fees if the settlement had been approved. Chris Powers, Cogo News.
3: On Wall Street, prices mixed at the hour on this day of that inflation report being released by the government. Right now, the NASDAQ is down 322 points, the S&P 500 down by 30, but the Dow Jones average to 30 industrials right now is up nearly 80 points. Cogo News Time, 12:06.
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3: Diego weather, we're into the May gray weather pattern in San Diego. Night and morning, low clouds, some fog, and some light drizzle into the morning hours. Then mostly sunny in the afternoons. Highs today and tomorrow, upper 60s at the coast, low to mid-70s inland. Desert highs today. Out there into the upper 90s, a little bit cooler than it was yesterday. Right now downtown, 65 degrees. Next update coming up at 12:30. 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
2: Welcome to the Sean Hannity Show. My name is Rose, and I'll be spending the afternoon with you, and that is absolutely okay with me. I love Sean's audience. Sean is traveling to China with the president, and Linda talked to him earlier today. So we're going to be bringing you that interview, that segment at the half hour. So stay tuned for that. Kind of an exciting show today. We've got so many great guests. It's just unbelievable. So stay with us the next 3 hours. But you know, first I'd like to offer a perspective, and it's the kind of perspective that only comes with time. And I admit it was something that AOC said that motivated me to address the issue of our country and why we celebrate this 250-year anniversary. And I'll go more into details about what she said. You heard a little bit of it in the opening, but we'll talk about that later in the show. But first, let's talk about 250 years, because that number isn't just history, it's a responsibility. Because when a nation reaches a moment like this, it's no longer only looking back at what was built, but it's looking directly at what will be preserved. America 250 is not simply a celebration of endurance. It's a moment of evaluation and of reflection and asking whether the ideas that shape this country will shape us and whether the principles that form this republic still hold firm in the way we live, lead, and the way we govern today. And I have to say, this isn't just another milestone on a calendar. You know, it's an opportunity to celebrate. It's not an anniversary that we acknowledge and move past, but this is a moment that invites reflection. And I think it's serious reflection that needs to be had, because it's about the kind of nation that we are, what kind of people we've become, and what kind of future we're building right now. Because the truth is, a nation is never just defined by its past. It's defined by what it chooses to do with the present. And in this present moment, I believe that we're living inside the ongoing story of a republic that was built on extraordinary ideas like liberty, self-governance, responsibility, and the belief that rights come not from government, but from someone higher than government. And you know what I'm going to say, you know me, but it comes from God and God alone. Because for 250 years, those ideas have been tested and they've been challenged, and yeah, they've been defended. And at times, they've been taken for granted, but they still remain the foundation of who we are. So the question isn't whether those ideas were true in 1776. The question is whether we still believe they are worth preserving in 2026. And you know what? That decision is made over time in the choices that we make and what we're willing to defend and what we're willing to ignore. And that's what makes this moment different. But that's why this 250-year matters, not just because of what we remember, but because of what we choose right now. Because we're living in a time when people feel uncertain about the direction of the country. I mean, there are really deep concerns about our representative leadership, about institutions, division, and about whether the system itself can hold. And what has always been true is this: the strength of this republic has never rested solely in Washington, nor was it supposed to, really, or in one moment of leadership, or even in one institution. It has rested in the people, in their willingness to engage, to participate, and to hold fast to the principles that make self-government possible in the first place. So that does bring us to where we are today. If this republic is to endure another 250 years, or even another generation, It's not going to happen by accident. It's going to require attention and I think conviction. And it's going to require a willingness in moments like this one to ask hard questions. And we've got to face honest truths. What do we believe about this country? And what are we willing to preserve? What are we willing to do individually and collectively to make sure that what was handed to us isn't lost on our watch? Because what we do now matters more than we often realize. And I know that these obstacles can seem huge, like we have our very own Goliath that we're facing. And as a matter of fact, speaking of Goliath, you know, for 40 days, Goliath's aim was to strike fear in the hearts of the Israelites. He would just stand and challenge them. I mean, he just showed up day after day, larger than life. He was louder than anyone else.

0: challenge. That sound familiar? And that's where this becomes more than history. Today, fear doesn't always look like a battlefield. Sometimes it looks like silence, like stepping back. Like, and you know, this is true of me. I'll be very honest with you. And if you're honest, you'll say the same can be true of you. Sometimes we choose not to speak or not to stand or not to support issues because it might cost us something. I mean, our intentions suddenly become to stay off of a list or avoid that attention. Or how about letting somebody else take the risk? You know that we do that. And little by little, though, without even realizing it, people begin to do exactly what intimidation was meant to produce. They stand down. When David stepped forward in faith, he didn't just face the giant. He exposed its weakness. So think about that in our time, because the strength of any overwhelming force depends on one thing, that people believe it can't be challenged. But the minute that we stand, the minute that we speak and act together, that's where the balance begins to shift. And then the real weakness of any giant is this: it cannot withstand a people who refuse to be intimidated, a people who remain engaged, a people who remember who they are and act on it. David remembered who he was. David remembered the victories of his nation. We've got to remember that way. We don't surrender ground that was never meant to be given away. We have to stand with courage and with conviction. And, you know, I'm going to say this, with faith, because the same truth that carried David still carries us. The battle is never decided by the size of the giant, but the willingness of the people to stand and face it. And you know what? That's very much like the willingness and courage that our forefathers exhibited. And that brings us right back to the question before us. 250 years later, will we face the giant and demand less of government and more of, for, and by the people? And guess what? The future of this country depends on how you answer that question. I love this country so much, and it brings me to tears when I talk about stuff like this, because there is so much at stake, and we really got to get serious about this, and we have to identify the times that we're living in, and we have to be ready, if called upon, to stand boldly and to speak boldly for what we believe to be true, and that is that we are a nation established under God for liberty for all of us. And I pray that we all keep that in mind as we celebrate these 250 years of a republic that has been held on by a thread, but we're still holding on to it. So God bless you and God bless this country. And I'm going to ask if you do me a favor before we go to break. I want you to check out my social media, of course. I'm under Rose Unplugged on all platforms, but I have to tell you about a new show on Real Life Network. 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And there we take prayer requests and we have a daily devotional that's coming soon. And we also have free weekly newsletters encouraging and uplifting you every day because life can get really tough, as you well know. All right. So my name is Rose. I'll be back with more on the Sean Hannity Show. A lot of great speakers coming up. Newt Gingrich, J.P. DeGance, Bill Riley is joining us, and also the faith director for the White House, Jenny Korn. So stay with us. 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
15: Got tragic news from the NBA. Grizzlies forward Brandon Clark has died. He was 29. Details of his death have not yet been released. Has LeBron James played his final NBA game? Even the Lakers superstar couldn't say that Monday night after his team was ousted from the Western Conference semis. LA guard Austin Reeves can't imagine life without LeBron.
16: He basically took me under his wing and giving me every opportunity that I could ever ask for.
15: James is planning to spend time with his family for a few weeks before he decides whether to return for a 24th NBA season. NBA playoff action rolls on tonight. The Spurs will host the T-Wolves in Game 5 at best of 7 set tied at 2. Stanley Cup playoffs, the Canadiens will host the Sabres in Game 4 of their series before the Golden Knights and Ducks face off in Game 5 from Sin City. Florida prosecutors were granted access today to Tiger Woods' prescription records as they prepared to try him for DUI after his crash in March, and the Dodgers picked up Alec Thomas from the D-backs today for a prospect. And that's sports. I'm Scott Davidson.
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17: Welcome back to the Sean Hannity Show. My name is Rose. And I referenced AOC in my monologue, and I do want to talk about that right now. I'm going to get some of my thoughts in. One of the things that she said recently was that the American Revolution was against the billionaires of their time. And we are declaring independence from such an extreme marriage of wealth and power and the state that the voices of everyday people did not exist. Okay, so as you can imagine, she did receive a lot of criticism for those remarks. It's amazing because she's wrong again, but who's surprised? The American Revolution was against an overreaching tyrant. It was a distant intrusion on a new way of life here. It was a governing force that knew no limits, and it imposed itself into the lives of the people who wanted and desired freedom. Now, allow me the pleasure of setting the record straight. And too bad AOC never learned anything in school, but she isn't fully to blame. It's our educational system, to be sure. But here's a history lesson that I offer AOC. Many of the leading figures of the American Revolution and the architects of the U.S. Constitution were wealthy landowners. They were merchants, lawyers, plantation owners, or businessmen by the standards of their time. For example, George Washington was one of the wealthiest men in Virginia. He owned extensive land and businesses. Thomas Jefferson came from Virginia's planter class. John Hancock was a very wealthy merchant. Robert Morris helped finance the war effort with his fortune. Okay, he did with his fortune. Alexander Hamilton himself was not born wealthy, but many of his allies in the Federalist movement were part of the commercial and financial elite. So the revolution was not a class uprising against the rich or billionaires, as AOC refers to them. It was a political and constitutional conflict over issues like self-government, taxation without representation, British control over colonial commerce, individual liberties, and the belief that rights came from God, not from government. So these are things that AOC clearly never learned, or maybe it just doesn't fit into her narrative. In fact, a lot of colonial elites, by the way, led the independence movement. The slogan was not eat the rich. It was resistance to centralized power and defense of what they saw as inherited English liberties. That said, the revolution was supported by people all across economic classes. So we had farmers, we had tradesmen, laborers, clergy, and merchants. And not all of the wealthy colonists supported independence. A lot of affluent Americans stayed loyal to Britain as loyalists. So it wasn't about money. It would be inaccurate to frame this revolution simply as a war of the poor against the rich. It was far more complicated. It was a coalition movement centered on liberty, and it was centered on representation and independence from British tyranny. That's what it was about. And it makes me sick that, but you know what? I'll tell you something. I know that she is establishing and laying a foundation for something greater. And I want to get to that later on because she talked about her ambition being way bigger than running for president. Those words should scare you. And you've got to ask yourself the question, what ambition is way bigger than running for president? Is it some sort of global effort? The connections that she's making all across this country with other socialists, communists, you got to wonder. And some people might have thought, oh, I'm really glad she's not running for president. Me, I thought, oh my God, what is she doing? What is she planning? To say that your ambition is way bigger than running for president, it begs the question, what is that ambition? Coming up next is an interview that Linda conducted with Sean Hannity. So he's going to tell you a lot about his trip. He's traveling right now with the president. So that is coming up next on the Sean Hannity Show. Check me out at Rose Unplugged, all platforms, and Real Life Network. Look for Rose Unplugged. You'll find my show there. I love being here with all of you. We've got lots to cover this afternoon, so don't go far away. We'll be right back.
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18: The bomb squad deployed. I'm Cliff Albert in the KOGO News Center. The San Diego bomb squad has been called out to an open area above Torrey Highlands after someone reported seeing an artillery shell. This is off Arroyo Grande Road in Torrey Highlands, west of Camino del Sur and south of the 56. So far, no reports of any danger, but they're checking it out. The city of Oceanside says if you use illegal fireworks in their city, you could face some stiff fines.
19: The city council approving a measure starting at $1,000 for the first violation, $2,500 for a second, and $5,000 for a third within a one-year period. The council is expected to take a second reading, and if approved again, the ordinance would take effect in 30 days. The goal is to get the word out through media to publicize the risks and penalties for at least 30 days before the 4th of July. Oceanside city officials say they want to reduce the risk of injury, pollution, wildfires, and make residents aware of pet frightening noises. I'm Phil Farrar.
18: Inflation is on the rise. Consumer prices going up more than expected last month. The Consumer Price Index released today by the Labor Department shows the annual inflation rate is at 3.8%. KOGO News Time, 12:31.
20: Taking another look at that North 805 right around Claremont Mesa Boulevard, car versus big rig, everything on the right shoulder starting to clear. Southbound 15 around Winchester, a solo spin out, kind of made it to the off ramp there. Southbound 5 near the 94, some debris in right lanes. 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John Monty with KOGO's real time traffic.
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18: KOGO's updated in San Diego weather. The May gray weather continues. We're going to see some sunshine in the afternoons, more inland than we do near the coast. And then more of those night and morning low clouds, fog, and some light drizzle into tomorrow morning. Highs today and tomorrow, upper 60s at the coast, low to mid-70s inland. Right now downtown, 66 degrees at the airport. Next update coming up at 1 o'clock. Stay connected, stay informed. 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
0: Look up, look down, look around, look up, look down, look around. In the trees and on the ground, 'cause the ALB must be found.
1: Some signs of the ALB are dime-sized holes on tree trunks, a sawdust-like material called frass, and the beetle itself, with a long black body and white spots.
0: Look up, look down, look around, look up, look down, look around. In the trees and on the ground, 'cause the ALB must be found.
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3: Welcome back, ladies and gentlemen. It's bottom of the hour, 3:30 here on the East Coast. And we are so happy to have you back with us here on the Sean Hannity Show. And guess who we have on the line? Not an impersonator, the real deal, our very own Sean Hannity, as promised, checking in from his trip on the way to China.
4: No, we're in Joint Base. Andrew's getting ready to take off.
3: 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I'm trying to make this big, larger than life, you know? You're on your way. It's epic.
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4: Ladies and gentlemen, children of all ages, what is this, Ringling Brothers Circus?
3: You could be your own circus show. I mean, I didn't want to tell you and hurt your feelings, but I hear you're going to be doing some interesting things in China, so who am I to judge?
4: It'll be interesting for sure.
3: How has it been so far? You sound exhausted.
4: No, I'm actually trying to talk low because there's like a room full of people out there, including a million Secret Service people. But it's in a hold room. I've already had my bags checked and all that sort of thing. And I will tell you, they do a great job. I will tell you, the brave men and women in Secret Service are amazing. The number of people, the logistics involved in this is unbelievable when you actually watch it up close and personal. Now, for the president, it's easy for him. I mean, somebody will pack his clothes, get him ready. I mean, he's been busy all day. The Secretary of War has been in hearings all day. I understand he's coming on the trip. I'm just getting a little bit of word that, you know, there are going to be a lot of people on the plane. I don't want to give it away now, and hopefully I'll get a chance to talk to a lot of them and be feeding all that back to you. And, you know, it's not a fun trip. It's not a play trip. It's a work trip. And it's really important, too. I mean, look, I don't care, you know, what's going on with Iran. I believe is going to resolve itself, as I say every day. And I think that will be sooner than later. It will be on the president's timetable, not anyone else's. It is interesting, the new quotient there, which is the UAE now, you know, separating from OPEC. I think that will help increase oil production, which will lower prices, supply and demand crisscross. That dictates the price. And I think that's going to be very good. But they're also engaged themselves with the Iranians, which is now another problem because you got the U.S., Israel, now the UAE. And, you know, I think on the other side of this, I think the guy that's been most right on it is probably Lindsey Graham. So that's going to be a part of it. But with all that said, you know, our number one top geopolitical foe is China. And, you know, for example, you know a very close friend of mine who's a great inventor. And he has more patents than anybody I know in the world, and every one of those patents, without exception, has been stolen by the communist Chinese. I know Elon Musk is going to be here. How much of his technology that he developed, for example, for electric cars, was likely taken by the Chinese?
3: Without question.
4: He meant to be a partner. And you know I love Tesla because I own one. It's the best car I've ever driven. And I didn't buy it for, quote, environmental reasons. But so, you know, there's a lot of high-stakes issues here in play. I'm sure the issue of Taiwan will come up. I'm sure the Iranian situation comes up. I'm sure the Strait of Hormuz comes up. You know, the president also, you know, people really, it frustrates me that they don't listen to him. and they don't want to understand him. They just have this knee-jerk reaction to hate him. But one thing he's always made clear that people do need to understand, he expects his geopolitical foes to be looking out for their country first. He's America first, and he expects President Xi to be China first. He expects Putin to be Russia first. And, you know, the Iranians are too stupid to be anything first because they just want to be suicidal and dumb because they come from a death cult. So I don't know if you can even count them in any category. The North Koreans would be the same thing. You know, it was pretty miraculous what the president did in his first term with Kim Jong-un, little rocket man. All he ever gave of Kim Jong-un was his time. And that's it. And then the rockets stopped being tested. They stopped being fired. The remains of American soldiers that have been held for decades and decades were returned. And, you know, we kind of hit this space of detente that is, for the most part, held ever since. Do I expect that there's going to be any massive, huge revelations? No, but I can tell you this. The one thing that I know about President Trump, having known him for 30 years, is he leaves nothing on the table. He will leave nothing unsaid. And whatever he wants to tell President Xi, he's going to tell him. If he thinks a deal is in the best interest of the U.S., he will make that deal. If it's not, he's not making that deal. And all of these people, they're going to be scratching their stupid, you know, legacy media mob wooden heads that don't want to understand him, will never be able to absorb that that's what his agenda is. Interesting, fun side note part of this, when I went with him on the Gulf State trip, and we went to Saudi Arabia and Qatar, Qatar, however you prefer to pronounce it, and the UAE. I'm just telling you from experience, the man does not sleep, period, end of sentence.
3: I know somebody like that.
4: Who? Me?
3: Yeah, exactly like that.
4: In the 30 years I've known President Trump, I have talked to him every hour on the 24-hour clock. That means 1 a.m., 2 a.m., 3 a.m., 4 a.m., 5 a.m., 6 a.m., 7 a.m., you name it. We've spoken multiple times in every hour. And, you know, you have to admire somebody that is that devoted, dedicated to his job. I mean, people wonder, you know, the media got no access to Joe Biden. Joe Biden was not capable of doing what Donald Trump does on a daily basis, right? And President Trump does it every day. I thought he was hilarious yesterday. And they're like a bunch of robotic, you know, brain dead people. They don't get his sense of humor. He's just messing with them the whole time. No one human being on the face of the earth takes up more space in people's brains than Donald J. Trump. It's just
3: and he does it rent free. I mean, he really is. He's always a capitalist.
4: I mean, look at Gavin Newsom, for example. Case in point. Now, I have lived rent free in his head. I don't know why he's obsessed with constantly, you know, going after me, but it's nothing compared to his stalking of President Trump. And I actually think in the end, he's kind of fell for the bait. And I think he hurts himself every time he does it, because then that gives Trump another reason to hit him, which is awesome.
3: Yeah, but I think to your point, you know, Gavin Newsom, first of all, how he ever got through that thick, disgusting mound of hair on his head to even get rent-free in his brain is amazing. But to be perfectly fair to you, Sean, you know,
4: put a filter on Linda. So, you know, for the rest of the week, while I'll be reporting in every day, and we're going to send back interviews every day, I am not responsible for whatever comes out of your mouth.
3: What does that mean? First of all, I'm always on my best behavior. Take it easy.
4: First of all, you know, sauce, you know, silver palate pasta.
3: Listen, if that's the worst thing that comes out of my mouth, the audience will be grateful because I say it right and you don't.
4: This room. How do you say sauce? Just asking. Sauce. He says it like a normal person.
3: First of all, you asked a stranger. For all I know, you gave him a 20. I can't see anything.
4: New York. No, I'm not giving him a 20. I didn't give him a 100. I didn't give him a penny. How do you say talk radio? Talk radio. Normal. Not like you. It's not talk radio. It's not New York. It's not silver palate pasta sauce. You know, you do know that you speak an entirely different language that I have to decipher.
3: You're a disaster. This is how you want a part for China. China. You know, I know somebody else who's very popular who talks a little different.
4: Who?
3: Mr. Trump.
4: Yeah, but he's just messing around. You can't help it.
3: That's not true. Are you going to ask the president about Eileen Wang while you're on the plane?
4: The woman that was...
3: The mayor.
4: Yeah.
3: Of Arcadia, who is an illegal agent for China. I'm like, oh, this is a fun way to start the trip.
4: Yeah, but and then she got elected mayor. I couldn't believe
3: it. I know. I'm like, oh, Newsom, did you know her too? I'm just curious. Maybe that's why he's so freaked out.
4: Look, one of the biggest issues, Fox covered it today, to me, is why is China buying up thousands and thousands of acres of American farmland, ranch land, land near military installations? That troubles me a lot. I mean, if I went over there with a boatload of money, like all the money you have, and I tried to buy up those very things in President Xi's China, do you think I'd get to first base? Do you think I'd have any shot?
3: Absolutely not.
4: That?
3: Absolutely not.
4: Not. Well, why are we letting them do it?
3: 100% right. I'm very afraid of these AI data centers. That's the stuff that has my stomach turning. We're seeing a lot of eminent domain foreclosures.
4: Yeah, where is she out in California?
3: Who, Eileen Wang?
4: Yeah.
3: She is in Arcadia, California.
4: Yeah, that's what I thought.
3: Instead of being the People's Republic of China, it's the People's Republic of California. It works out just great for her.
4: Look, we have a couple of things working in our favor going in. Their economy is going to Adam Schiff. That's number one. Number two, the president being tough on trade and tariffs, that has put a dent in their economy. I don't like that there are reports they've been helping the Iranians. They're close to the Russians. You know, they're close to all the wrong people. There is an axis of evil, but there's always been one. And, you know, there probably always will be one. And in this case, it's Russia, it's China, it's Iran, it's North Korea. And so, you know, I mean, the only thing I can say is, I mean, I wish people had a greater understanding and confidence. There's nothing that's not going to be said there. I mean, when you have President Trump, Marco Rubio, Pete Hegseth, all these people, you know, none of them are going to give a flying rip what President Xi thinks. They're not. And he can bring up whatever agenda items they want, unless it's beneficial to America, it's just not going to happen. It's really that simple. Do I wish I could be a fly on the wall? Hell yeah. I mean, I think that'd be the coolest thing on earth, but, you know, I've got to be able to pay the bills.
3: Listen, you are in a very unique experience, and that was why I had said to you that I wanted you to do this without the stress of a million other things on your shoulders, like this show. So
4: it was also technically a little more
3: problematic
4: than usual.
3: But I do think, Sean, in some regard, I mean, you know, we're all kind of watching you. You're taking this trip for all of us. You know, you're the average Joe on the plane, right? You're the guy who gets to go, and you kind of are that fly on the wall.
4: I'm like the son of the prison guard, waiter, and, you know, family court officer that gets, you know, that, trust me, growing up, nobody ever thought I'd be on Air Force One. I do pinch myself. It is a great honor. And to kind of pass that experience on and be able to pass it on to our great audience, which has given me this amazing life, I'm so grateful to all of them. It did get a little eerie last week when the guy called in. I have a premonition. Don't go. Don't go on the trip.
3: That was creepy.
4: Yeah. Well, unfortunately, people in my life heard it, too. I'm like, oh, no.
3: Listen, man, everybody's got a family. And, you know, you're somebody's, you know, spouse, somebody's brother, somebody's father.
4: My last words. What did I say? You know what I said. First of all.
3: Hasta la vista, baby. I thought it was weird. Yeah.
4: What did I say?
3: Hasta la vista, baby.
4: Well, I could say you can add that to my remarks. I'll put that in there. I said, first of all, thank you for the amazing, undeserved life that I've had, number one. And I want everyone to keep fighting for the greatest country God gave man. I want God to bless all of our audience, all of the people, my kids, everyone, Ainsley, everyone near and dear, my radio family, my TV family, my audiences. Thank you so much. I love you all. I will be praying for all of you. I know where I'm going. I believe that there is a God in heaven, and that's where we're all headed. We all really are on God's time when you think about it.
3: We're never promised more than the day we're in. And on that note, Sean Hannity, safe travels, and we will check in with you tomorrow.
4: Dumping me off my own show.
3: I am. It's actually kind of fun. It's a lot of power.
4: Wow. That didn't take long. All right. I will be checking in tomorrow from China. All right?
3: All right, boss. Safe travels.
4: Have a great show. Tell Rose we love her, and I said hi.
3: Will do, boss.
4: All right. Talk later.
3: Talk later. All right, ladies and gentlemen, even though Sean doesn't like that I say that, we are so happy to be with you. We hope you enjoyed that little bit of time with Sean. If you'd like to give Rose a call, please call us at 800-941-SEAN. That's 800-941-7326. We'll be right back.
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7: Show. My name is Rose, and I'm sitting in for him today. 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
14: President's on his way to China. I'm Jack Cronin. The Kogo News Center. The president will be holding meetings here in China this week. Among them will be part of the delegation for the U.S., several CEOs of tech companies, including Elon Musk and the CEO of Qualcomm here at San Diego, all part of this trip to China.
15: President Trump says he expects to have a long conversation with President Xi Jinping about the war in Iran.
16: He's been a friend of mine. He's been somebody that we get along with. And I think you're going to see that good things are going to happen. This is going to be a very exciting trip.
15: China is a major buyer of Iranian oil, and the administration has sought to use Beijing to pressure Iran to make a peace deal. Still, before leaving the White House, President Trump said he is not asking for China to intervene in negotiations, adding the U.S. doesn't need any help with Iran.
14: That's Jared Halpern. The jury selection continues in the trial of Larry Mulyette, accused of killing his wife more than 5 years ago, Maya Mulyette.
17: Maya Mulyette has been missing for more than 5 years. Her husband is charged with the murder of the mother of his three children, who has not been seen or heard from since January of 2021. The number of prospective jurors has been whittled down from several hundred to 139 as of Monday. It may take several days for the jury of 12 and six alternates to be seated at the Chula Vista Courthouse for a trial that is expected to last around 3 months. Cliff Albert, Kogo News.
14: San Diego City Council has voted against the possible trash settlement and the fees. As a result, here today, there is a lawsuit that is moving forward. They presented with the settlement yesterday in closed session, and after opponents of the new fees filed a lawsuit saying the city had doubled the amount of money charged. It was presented to voters 4 years ago on the ballot while also charging more than the cost of maintaining the trash collection. Voters nearly approved for the trash fees back in 2022. That number appeared on the ballot was much lower than the fees they're actually being charged. And we are gearing up for a potential strong El Nino this fall and winter. There are warming temperatures in the Pacific. Meteorologist Alex Tardy, the founder of Southern California forecaster Weather Echo, says the Pacific Ocean is warming, leading to that strong El Nino.
18: We don't necessarily know exactly what it's going to do in terms of precipitation, even though there's very high confidence that we're going to see a strong El Nino.
14: It could bring those more intense storms with higher rain and snow, but beyond the strength, which is still unknown, the location anywhere along the West Coast is also unknown for later this year. Real-time traffic, Kogo News Time is 102.
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14: Kogo's updated San Diego weather. Consistent temperatures here this week and much cooler than where we were for the last couple of days. You're looking at low 70s along the water here and the mid to upper 70s for inland San Diego on the high side as you move forward at least through the end of this week. Right now, downtown San Diego, we're looking at 67. I'm Jack Cronin. 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
7: 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Joining me now is former Speaker of the House and best-selling author Newt Gingrich. And by the way, check out the podcast Newt's World. I think you'll really enjoy it. Welcome to the show, Speaker. How are you?
28: That's great, Rose. How are you
7: doing? Doing well. Thank you. I was hoping we could start with President Trump's visit to China and the number of business leaders that are traveling with him. We have Tesla CEO Elon Musk. We have Apple CEO Tim Cook. We've got Boeing CEO. That's just to name a few. How closely does this reflect how investment strategy is now tied to policy direction between Washington and Beijing?
28: There are a couple of different things going on. I mean, I think we're interested in more investments from China and more investments in China. And frankly, for a lot of our biggest companies, China is just a huge market. And so I think... you have people who are very interested in protecting themselves in that market and in showing their support for a U.S.-China agreement on trade. And I think that's probably a positive sign. I mean, it's an important visit, and I know that on both sides they have been for weeks preparing and planning and trying to get it right. So this is not a small thing.
7: No, it's not. And you've been known to be a great strategist. I mean, what do you anticipate being the primary purpose of the visit? And what outcomes do you think are necessary or even possible moving forward? And also, will Taiwan be a major discussion point? I think we might have lost the speaker. So, all right. So we will hopefully maybe we'll get him back. If not, we'll just continue without him until he does come back. But I do think it's interesting. You know, when we talk about all of the CEOs that are joining them, the other business leaders from this country, and I know that it's important to them, but I want to find out about the fine line there, though, too, because we talk about trying to limit what we've sent out to China and what we are establishing here in our own country. For example, let's talk about prescriptions and drugs and medications, and how we really should start manufacturing those things right here in this country. So how do we kind of balance all of that? That was one of the things I wanted to ask him. And I do hope that I have a chance. Okay, great. He is back with us. Okay, so I think that you heard my question. I asked about Taiwan being a major discussion point and what you really anticipate as the primary purpose of the visit and the outcome.
28: Well, I think both Taiwan and Iran will be major discussion points. But as I started to say earlier, I think historically the biggest breakthrough may be on how do we manage artificial intelligence, because we are beginning to have systems that are frankly scary, that have such an enormous ability to learn that we have to really take seriously how we are going to deal with it. And that can only be done if the U.S. and China work together.
7: Do you anticipate them agreeing to work together on that, or do they really care how we feel about all of this?
28: No. I think this is such a big threat to all of us. That I think, Henry Kissinger has said before he passed away that he thought artificial intelligence might be the greatest single event in human history and how much it changes everything. And there's some evidence now of some breakthroughs that are really so uncertain about how the system could learn on its own and do things on its own that I think there's a very real sense that only the United States and China could develop a system for monitoring and trying to make sure that we don't end up with some kind of system which is a direct threat to human beings.
7: Yeah, and I'm certain you're right. I'm sure they share that concern as well. One of the things, too, and then we're going to move on to Iran, I think, but this trip may or may not determine whether America and China cooperate, because, I mean, it could reveal whether the next decade will be defined by more by competition or confrontation. Would you agree?
28: Yeah, I think that's right. And I think both Xi Jinping and President Trump are trying to walk a tightrope. There's a lot of pressures that move them towards constant conflict. And there are other pressures that move them towards trying to find a way to live together. And I think they're trying to balance that. And, but in the process, frankly, the Chinese for a long time took so much advantage of us. That just getting back to a balanced system causes the Chinese a lot of problems.
7: Interesting. Now, you mentioned Iran, and I did want to play a soundbite for you real quick. We won't go into it too long, but it is remarks that were made by President Trump just today. Take a listen.
5: At what point are you done negotiating with Iran?
6: Well, we're going to see what happens. We're only making a good deal. We have their military is gone. It's wiped out. And we're only going to make a good deal, and we'll see what happens. But I believe that one way or the other, it's going to be very good for the American people, and I think actually very good for the Iranian people.
5: Are you reconsidering the Pakistanis?
7: Well, we're going to take it from there. Speaker, my curiosity is, at what point are we done negotiating with Iran? I mean, because it does seem, we do seem to move the line a little bit, and it does seem to drag out quite a bit.
28: Well, I think the president is just sort of being overly optimistic. Certainly in terms of closing off the Strait of Hormuz, the Iranians are not yet defeated. In terms of their using various missiles against some of our allies, they're not yet defeated. And they certainly don't think they're defeated. I mean, the people now in charge, the Iranian Revolutionary Guard, their leader, fought for 8 years with the Iraqis, and they took about 1 million casualties, including 300,000 dead. So these are very tough people. And I think that there was a belief that if we hit them hard enough, that somehow we would do okay. And we hit them pretty darn hard, and they're still there, and they're very defiant. If you look at their most recent proposals, it's almost like they were taunting President Trump with ideas like we should pay them reparations for the war damages and so forth. So I think this is sooner or later he's going to have to find a way to open the Strait of Hormuz, because if that's open, the price of gasoline will drop. And if the price of gasoline drops, the Republicans will win a huge victory this fall. But if they don't,

0: model in which the first box is the things we have done right and the things we will do next 2 years if we keep power. And, you know, they had a press conference yesterday, and they had all sorts of people there. We're talking about mom.org, which is a site the government's put up that shows how many different ways you can save money and is really moving towards affordability and health care. We have a good story in terms of, you know, no tax on tips, a whole range of other tax breaks that were passed last year. So there are things we could report to the country that are pretty good, and the president's made really good progress in lowering the price of prescription drugs and so forth. I think the second box is we run a project called the America's New Majority Project, and which people can see it by going to americasnewmajorityproject.com. And we do lots of polling. And the Democrats, in a sense, are at war with the American people. I mean, on issue after issue, they're down at about 15%, 12%, 13%, with everybody else against them. The most recent example is the man who won three contests against women in California this week, and the anger among women about the idea that these guys are now pretending to be women for the purpose of winning when they shouldn't be. I mean, it's a remarkable moment. And then third, frankly, you've got to recognize that Schumer and Jeffries, the two Democratic leaders, would represent sort of do dangerous things, do destructive things, Congress, if they ever got a majority. And the first thing they would try to do is impeach President Trump and lock Washington up. They've already locked Washington up on things like the Department of Homeland Security. So imagine they were in charge. We would get nothing done for 2 years.
1: You know, one of the things that you said, and I'm going to go back to it real quick, is communicate clearly the number of positive achievements in the first 2 years. Well, here's the thing, Speaker. The very first time that he served this country, we could go to numerous sites and find the list of accomplishments, all the great things. For myself and others who are in the media, it was great. It was a great resource for us. But right now, I don't see that kind of messaging. And so basically, the bottom line is messaging here, and I'm not seeing it to the degree that we did during his first term.
0: Well, I think that's right. Between now and Labor Day, they've got to get all that up and out in the open into the country. They have a great story to tell, but if you don't tell it, nobody knows.
1: No, that's true. You know, there's one thing I did want to bring up, because you wrote a book. Now, the thing is, you wrote this particular book back in 1996, and I was just beginning my own journey in radio, and I've always had an interest in American history, but your book was To Renew America, and I just have to ask you, when you think about what you wrote then, and as we approach America's 250th anniversary, what do you see as the most significant cultural or even political shifts that would have surprised you back in 1996?
0: Well, I mean, in 1996, I could work with Bill Clinton because there were still moderate Democrats who were in touch with reality, and we could reform welfare. We passed the only four balanced budgets in the last 100 years, but we could work together. The Democratic Party is going crazy. When the president said in the State of the Union, when Democrats refused to stand and applaud for protecting children, and the president said, "You people are crazy," he's right. But they're not liberal. They're not socialist. They're crazy.
1: No, he's absolutely right.
0: It's an enormous change from when I was speaker.
1: Yeah, it really is. And the craziness becomes more and more obvious. But I do think that we have to include that in our messaging as we go forward. And there is one other thing I want to ask you, too, because we've seen moments of spiritual renewal in parts of the country over the past few decades, especially in the last, I'd even say, five years. There's revivals, church growth in some areas. And there's a renewed interest among the younger generation. We've just heard about that recently in the news. So do you see this as an ongoing thing, that we're going to continue to see renewal? Because it really does tie into what you talked about very much in your book.
0: You know, I think there are younger people who look at their older brothers and sisters or look at their parents' generation and they think, you know, their lives are hollow. You have to have something at the center of your life to make it worth living. And I think that's why you've had, for example, so many suicides among young people. And I think that the return to faith, seeking to have God fill up that vacuum, I think that's very real, and it's a great American.

0: tradition. We've had several waves of revivals going all the way back to the 1730s and 40s, and again in the 1830s and 40s, and in the 1920s. And so every once in a while, suddenly the American people look up and go, you know, a life without God is a very lonely life. And suddenly you get a wave of recommitment that's very healthy for the country.
1: Yeah, I agree 100%. Former Speaker of the House Newt Gingrich joining us today on the Sean Hannity Show. Thank you so much, Speaker, for spending time with me today. I appreciate that.
0: I'm glad to do it, Rose. Take care. Have a good day.
1: Take care. Yeah, you too. Thank you. We'll be back with more of the Sean Hannity Show after this. Love talking to Newt Gingrich. He's awesome. He's always got the perfect thing to say because I know he thinks very strongly about certain issues and he's very thoughtful in his responses. We'll be right back after this.
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19: The different color noises, white noise, brown noise, pink noise. Brown noise is deeper, has lower frequencies, it's got more bass, minimalizes that higher frequency. Mm-hmm. And I didn't really know this, but apparently you can liken some of these to sounds in nature. And apparently brown noise is more akin to like a river rapid or a heavy rainfall or thunder.
20: Because there's also white noise and pink noise, you think brown noise is just named after the color brown. Wrong. There was a scientist named Robert Brown from Scotland.
19: White noise is used, aside from just sleeping, a lot of times with like noise-canceling headphones and stuff, mm-hmm. masking other sounds.
20: Pink noise is a little different. It's kind of like the compromise between white noise and brown noise.
19: As far as which one is best for sleep, there have been some very middling studies over the years. But at Oxford in 2017, they said that they fell asleep 40% faster listening to white noise, but their overall sleep was about the same.
20: Okay.
19: There was a study in 2017 from Northwestern of 13 older adults, and they said pink noise provided deeper sleep overall and improved ability to recall words.
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1: 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My name is Rose. The phone number here is 800-941-SEAN, 800-941-SEAN. I see Bruce. I'm going to get you, Bruce. 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I have a guest coming up. 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She is called by him.com. We take prayer requests there. They're anonymous. I have a team of women that pray for every request that comes in. 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That is all at sheiscalledbyhim.com. Also coming up next hour is Bill O'Reilly and the faith director for the White House, Jenny Korn. I had her on before when I last actually sat in for Sean Hannity. It's just awesome that we even have a director of the White House in the area of faith, right? I mean, when's the last time something like that happened? And then right now, it is just more important than ever. And when you think about some of the things that Newt Gingrich talked about faith, when you look back at his 1996 book, when he talked about renewing America, all of this is so important and we're all a part of it. So just pray about what part you play in that renewal. So we'll be back with more of the Sean Hannity Show next.
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0: Things with China on the schedule for this week. I'm Jack Cronin. In the KOGO News Center, the president headed to China here. The CEO of San Diego-based Qualcomm, part of the U.S. delegation, is traveling with the president here to China this week.
2: This boardroom diplomacy that the president is bringing with him along for this ride. And, you know, there are some in this handpicked delegation who are looking to do business with China, Boeing being an example for that. Now, China is looking, of course, for some different kind of trade dealings with the United States. But let's take a look at this roster the president will have alongside him. Apple's Tim Cook, BlackRock's Larry Fink, Elon Musk, Cristiano Amon, the CEO of semiconductor maker Qualcomm, also going to be there. Thursday's meeting, it's expected to be diverse, with President Trump stating that the conflict with Iran has changed the agenda a lot ahead of this. China is Iran's most powerful ally.
0: It's Alexandria Huff. Solar-powered satellites containing data centers could be in the near future. Google is reportedly in talks with SpaceX to put data centers into orbit.
22: Earlier this year, SpaceX CEO Elon Musk said he was working on putting satellites of data centers into orbit, saying you're power constrained on Earth, but in space it's always sunny. Now, Google says they're in talks with SpaceX about this. Last year, the company launched Project Suncatcher, and last fall, Google CEO Sundar Pichai told Fox News Sunday,
23: I think we are taking our first step in 27, we'll send tiny racks of machines and have them in satellites, test them out, and then start scaling from there.
22: The International Energy Agency says from 2024 through 2030, data center electricity consumption will grow 15% each year.
0: That's Jessica Rosenthal. And there's a strong El Nino forming in the Pacific for later this year, but it's still too early to forecast where the impact will be felt along the West Coast and how strong things will be. It's a strong El Nino, though, with the warming temperatures out in the ocean.
24: It could hit all areas and spread out evenly and just be a great winter. Or it could be concentrated in one area and you just get too much precipitation.
0: It's Alex Tardy, the founder of Southern California forecaster Weather Echo. The primary impact of the latest El Nino will be later in the fall and winter. Real-time traffic, KOGO News Time is 132.
25: Somebody dropped a landscaping bag in San Marcos on the 70 westbound at San Marcos Boulevard, and it's in that left-hand lane, and that ladder still sitting on the 5 southbound at Claremont Drive in the middle of the roadway. This report is sponsored by Unbound.org. I'm Kelly J. KOGO's next real-time traffic update at 145.
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0: KOGO's updated San Diego weather. After the warmer temperatures the last few days, these cooler temperatures now will be with us for the next several days. Highs today and the rest of the week in the upper 60s and low 70s at the coast and the mid to upper 70s inland all the way here through this week. Right now, downtown at 68. I'm Jack Cronin. 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

0: exposing the Pelosi party's chaos and corruption all day, every day. 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
1: Welcome back to the Sean Hannity Show. My name is Rose. Thrilled to be spending time with all of you. Our phone number is 1-800-941-SEAN. I'll be taking phone calls, hopefully, sometime during this half hour. My first guest, though, I want to talk to him because it's so important. We've been talking about America, and as we're approaching its 250th anniversary, we're taking a closer look at the faith, family, and biblical values that helped shape this nation from the very beginning. So to help me talk about that right now is J.P. DeGance. He's the founder of Communo, and he's the co-author of the book Endgame, The Church's Strategic Move to Save Faith and Family in America. JP is a ministry leader helping churches strengthen marriages, families, and, this is very important, the next generation of faith across America. Hi, JP. Thanks for being on today.
2: Hey, Rose. Thanks so much for having me. What a great topic.
1: Oh, yeah, absolutely. I mean, we owe it to our founding fathers to keep the spirit of America alive. And that spirit is the one that we find through our belief in God and the idea that all men are created equal, and that freedom can only be just given to us by God and God alone, not by men, because they can take it away. But as we prepare to celebrate America 250, why is it important to remember that faith was foundational to the birth of this country?
2: Look, it's super important for us to recognize that the ideas of liberty weren't just pulled out of some thought experiment. They were born out of a very real people with a very real anthropology and history. And our civilization was built by pilgrims and settlers. It was not built by a government. Government came from the civilization built by these pilgrims and settlers. And what motivated these people to come across the sea in such a way that they were isolated from everything. No earthly king could come to their aid. They were motivated on a deep faith in Christ. Right? These were Christian pilgrims, Christian settlers that came. It was their strong moral commitment that gave them the self-discipline to be able to forge civilization out of a wilderness. And the early American experience, Alexis de Tocqueville and his Democracy in America, written in the 1830s, he's trying to understand, when you look at Republican France, right? It was so broken. It was so problematic. And when he looked at the health of a republic in America, he saw such a contrast. And he really, his great work of political science was also really a work of social science. He recognized that America had a unique commitment to strong marriages. There was strong morality born in those strong families. And he saw religion as the first of their political institutions, not political in the sense of you derive power from it. It was the first institution that gave rise to self-governance, right? And so you can't have a self-governing people without the faith of early America,
1: right? And without a morality, right? You know, it's interesting because you spent years studying how faith is passed down through families. And you did, there was recent research with Harvard University that revealed something very surprising to some of us that read that. Could you share that with the audience right now, what your recent research with Harvard revealed that surprised you most?
2: Yeah, 100%. You know, the reality is faith and family are a double helix. They mutually reinforce and support each other, and when one comes unglued, so does the other. We had a research partnership that was trying to understand how faith moves from one generation to the next. And what we recognize, of course, is healthy marriages are key there, but then also certainly getting to church regularly matters. But what was the big factor that came up was having open conversations with your kids about their Christian faith, that kind of regular conversation, just having those conversations weekly. You were an adult who said they had those weekly conversations when they were a child were 2.5 higher odds of having those conversations with their own children. And if you remembered having those conversations as much as even daily with your parents when you were a child, you had nearly 8 times higher odds of having those same conversations with your own kids. Nothing else that was a huge the researcher said there's a huge finding that even the action of going to church as a kid did not have the same level of replicability. So what we thought we uncovered is kind of a key specific thing that any parent can do right now. Like if you're listening to this, you're driving with your son or daughter, running an errand, you can have a conversation with them right now that has a profound long-term impact on their future their future faith when they're adults.
1: Yeah, I think that is so important because I have an image in my mind of me standing in our kitchen. I can see it clear as day. So often while my mom was cooking, I would badger her. My biggest thing was revelation. Mom, what do you think about this? And what about that? And I'm talking even as a younger person. But I think the thing is that we can integrate, as you said, some aspects of our faith into almost every situation, really, if we would just take the time to do that and make ourselves aware. Because I feel like, JP, that we owe this to our founding fathers. We owe it to the Puritans. We owe it to those pilgrims that came over here because they believed in something so strongly. They believed in freedom of religion, and they were willing to risk so much to establish that freedom as one of our freedoms here in this country. And we owe it to them. We owe it to them to continue making this and keeping this a faithful country.
2: Yeah, look, you're not going to have a self-governing people without a virtuous and moral people. And the government can't form that. The government can't form morals in the way that a private family can, as John Adams said. And the reality is you don't have to be a biblical scholar to have these conversations. You don't have to be a theologian to have these conversations. You might just ask your son or daughter, you're driving, what are you grateful to God for today, for this week? I do that regularly with my children. We're just driving around running errands. And then you can be creative. I was with my 13, 10, and 7-year-old driving in the car, and I said, if you could go back in time to any story or passage in Scripture, and you could be there and witness it, what would it be? And my 13-year-old said, oh, I'd want to see. My 13-year-old boy wanted to be there for David and Goliath. He wanted to see David out Goliath. And then we talked about that for a few minutes and how cool it was, how scary it must have been. And I asked my 10-year-old son, and he said, oh, I'd want to be there in the storm and see Jesus and Peter walk on the water. And we talked about that and the faith there that must have been required. And then I turned to now she's 6 years old, 6-year-old daughter, about to be 7. And she said, I want to be there and see Cain and Abel. And we look at each
1: other. Oh, my goodness.
2: We all start laughing. She goes, well, I want to go and slap Cain and tell him, why'd you do that? Why'd you do that? But the point is you can have fun with these conversations. You don't have to be a deep scholar. Okay, what you want to do is help your kids make the faith their own by engaging them in dialogue in it. It's important to form them, to teach them the truths of the faith and the Scriptures. That's also super important. But having these open conversations, asking them what do they want to pray for today, right? And then offer a short prayer while you're driving around, while you're running an errand. Those are good, simple habits to do each day. And it'll have a profound impact, is what the research suggests.
1: So I love that you start with family, because really it starts there. And it's about, saving faith and family in America. And that's important. Those are two things that are really inseparable. But what role should churches play in helping rebuild a culture? And in that culture, we're talking marriage, commitment, biblical discipleship, those kind of things.
2: Look, it's absolutely vital. Anybody who's sitting in a church needs to know that the collapse of the family and marriage preceded and really caused the societal-wide decline in Christian faith, right? You start to have a decoupling of sex from marriage in the 1960s, marriage from parenting from partnering. And as non-marital households grew, you had about 25 years later, the rise of religious non-affiliation starts to grow. I write about this in our nationwide study on faith and relationships. Rose, 80% of everybody sitting in church on Sunday grew up in an intact married family. And so if there's a man sitting in church born in the year 2000, and he's single, and he's sitting in church, and he's sitting next to a guy who was born in 1965, and he's married, okay? Both guys, 81% of those men from both those groups 81% of them grew up in a home where mom and dad stayed continuously married. And so if we want to understand why there's a lot fewer men born around the year 2000 sitting in church on Sunday on average, it's because so many fewer of them grew up in an intact married home than those who grew up in the 1960s. And so our big message to churches is that the restoration of Christian marriage is actually an evangelical necessity. We got to bring that about. The original small group is the family, okay? That's God's plan for sharing and passing the faith. And marriage is that covenantal sign of salvation, right? We see it in Genesis at the beginning of the of salvation history, and it's there again at the end in Revelation with the eschatological wedding of the Lamb. And then you have it dripping. The nuptial meaning of Scripture is dripping throughout Scripture in the Old Testament and into the New, from the minor prophets like Hosea, the Songs of Solomon, to the major prophets like Isaiah. And you see it in Paul's writing when he lays out that great mystery of in Ephesians 5, where he gives us a window into Christ's love for his church as a bride and as a sacrificial love of the bridegroom for his bride. And so it shouldn't be surprising, I tell pastors and church leaders, that when the human story of love breaks down, when less and less people experience the human love story, less and less people experience the love of an earthly father, and when less and less people experience the love of an earthly father, less and less accept the love of the heavenly father. And so these things are deeply interrelated. And the good news is God's hardwired us for this. God has hardwired us for love and for relationships, for marriage. And so the world's been selling some bad goods over the last number of decades. And so the overwhelming science keeps showing the happiest people are married people who have kids. And married people who have kids who go to church are happier still. And so the church can be a place where our folks learn to love well, and then disciple our kids well. And then it can be a front porch. It can be a way to draw people in with, you know, in a situation with such loneliness and isolation and growing mental health challenges and suicidal ideation. The church has to sell to the world, and that's the gospel.
1: Yeah. You know, and as we head toward this historic 250th celebration, you can see that you have hope about the future of faith in America. And we have about a minute here. I'd love for you. We're talking to J.P. DeGance, and he's the co-author of the book called Endgame. I think you should all pick this up. It's very important, especially right now as we do celebrate this specific anniversary, the church's strategic move to save faith and family in America. How can people learn more about your organization and about the book?
2: Yeah, go to communio.org. And on there, you can sign up for our free newsletter. 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And it's co-authored with my friend, Dr. John Van App. It's a great resource and action plan for the church.
1: You know what? God bless you. And thank you for your efforts on behalf of this country and American families. That's Communio, CommunIO.com. Thank you so much, JP.
2: Thanks.
1: God bless.
2: Thanks, Rose. Great to be with you.
1: Thank you. All right. So we'll be back with lots more of the Sean Hannity Show. I'll be taking your phone calls next, so don't go too far away. Also, we have Bill O'Reilly coming up next hour and Jenny Korn, the faith director for the White House.
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0: Welcome back to the Sean Hannity Show. The phone number here is 1-800-941-SEAN. I'm going to take Bruce from Tennessee. He's been waiting. I'll get to all of you, I hope, this afternoon. Bruce, how are you?
1: Hey, Rose. I'm good.
0: Good.
1: Great show.
0: What's going on? Thank you.
1: I'm a senior citizen, almost 70, Army veteran, conservative Republican patriot. And I got to say, the best election in my lifetime was the midterm election of 1994. And that was organized and led by the man you just had on a little earlier, Newt Gingrich.
0: Yes.
1: And my statement about this is that it was a landslide victory for the Republicans, and they finally had everything organized, 10 major issues that the American public was interested in, and he organized Congress, all the Republicans, pretty much all the Republicans in Congress, better than anyone I had ever seen. Everyone was on the same page. They were all giving the same message about these 10 issues. And my problem is I haven't seen him do it since. That was the
0: Well, he hasn't had that opportunity, I would think, or the people in agreement. You're right. The contract with America was amazing. I do have to let you go, but Bruce, I agree with you 100%. Thank you for your service, by the way, Bruce. And he's a brilliant mind, brilliant political mind. Please check me out on Real Life Network. My show is Rose Unplugged. 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We'll be back with Bill O'Reilly coming up next.

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11: President's on the way to China. I'm Jack Cronin. The Kogo News Center meetings will start here this week between the two presidents and the two countries.
12: The tariff battle between the two top economies is on pause, but still no comprehensive deal. And the war with Iran casts a shadow all the way to Beijing, a powerful Iranian ally and big consumer of its oil.
11: Several business leaders are also part of the U.S. delegation, including the CEO of Qualcomm out of San Diego.
12: More than a dozen top CEOs are also headed to China with the U.S. delegation, from Elon Musk to Apple's Tim Cook, as President Trump looks to enhance business ties with another global economic superpower.
11: That's Alice Barr. All roads have been cleared here in San Diego after the bomb squad was called out to a possible area of Torrey Highlands with an artillery shell spotted. It happened this morning just before noon. San Diego police and fire responding off Arroyo Grande in Torrey Highlands, west of Camino del Sur and south of the 56. The area was cleared. Marines from Miramar picked up the ordnance and have taken it now back to base. The city of Oceanside says if you lose illegal fireworks, could face larger fines.
13: The city council approving a measure starting at $1,000 for the first violation, $2,500 for a second, and $5,000 for a third within a one-year period. The council is expected to take a second reading, and if approved again, the ordinance would would take effect in 30 days. The goal is to get the word out through media to publicize the risks and penalties for at least 30 days before the 4th of July. Oceanside city officials say they want to reduce the risk of injury, pollution, wildfires, and make residents aware of pet frightening noises. I'm Phil Farrar.
11: And a strong El Nino is now forming in the Pacific with warmer temperatures in the ocean, but the impact for it later this year is still unknown.
3: We're going to see a strong El Nino, maybe one of the strongest we've ever seen recorded, maybe even bigger than 82, 83, 97, 98, or 2015, 16, maybe stronger, more warming than those years.
11: Meteorologist Alex Tardy with Weather Echo, the Southern California forecaster, saying the ocean temperatures are just warming now, so the impact of the El Nino and the location along the west coast of the United States where it might be impacted still to be determined for the late fall and winter. Real-time traffic, Coco News Time is 2:02.
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11: Coco's updated San Diego weather. After we had warmer temperatures for the last few days, things are cooling off here for this week. And for the next several days, really, you're looking at highs here today and for the next several days in the upper 60s and low 70s at the coast and the mid to upper 70s inland. Relatively cool and consistent as you work your way through the rest of this week. Downtown San Diego right now, it's 68. I'm Jack Cronin. 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

0: revolution was against the billionaires of their time.
1: The tax system as we have it is fundamentally unjust. We are speaking about living in the wealthiest city in the wealthiest country in the history of the world, where one in four New Yorkers are living in poverty.
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0: And that is the introduction to our next guest, Bill O'Reilly, author of Confronting Evil, Assessing the Worst of the Worst, and host of the new show, We'll Do It Live. He's visited China many times himself, and his message of the day today is high stakes in play. It's a fascinating commentary at BillO'Reilly.com, and he is here today to share that with us. Welcome, Bill O'Reilly.
1: Thanks for having me, Rose. How are you?
0: Oh, I'm great. I'm so glad I have an opportunity to talk to you. I was listening to what you had to say about your last trip to China last year, and you said that the Chinese invited you personally to come out and visit with them. And then you told us that China wanted to talk to you before the president arrived. How was this kind of access established between you and China?
1: Through Harvard. So I'm an alumni, and Harvard does tens of millions of dollars worth of business with China. And the Politburo over there watches me on YouTube. YouTube has changed the way all commentary is delivered, as you know, Rose. And they know that I know Donald Trump for 35 years. So they wanted to get an inside view of the man. And that's why they invited me. Now, I paid my own way. I don't take any money from anybody. And I did run it by President Trump before I accepted the invitation, because that's my duty as a citizen. I can't be just gallivanting around inserting myself into government issues. But he was fine with it. And then today, actually, I had another call with the Chinese as the president gets on his plane to go over to Beijing. And the situation has changed than what it was 1 year ago, with particularly with Iran.
0: Yeah. Well, you know, this is amazing because you have an opportunity that not many, in fact, I can't even think of someone right now off the top of my head, actually have. To be that go-between is astounding, and I'm sure you feel very honored to have that.
1: It's mixed emotion. We researched it. Nobody's ever done this as far as being a journalist and then a diplomat, if you want to use that word. It's not often applied to me in the United States, but China's a different culture, so they're probably more used to robust behavior than here. But it's a very, very tight rope. And my job is to represent my country. I mean, what the Chinese wanted when we spent 3 hours with them last time around was, look, if we do this, what will President Trump do? And I was able to provide pretty good analysis of that. This time around, it was, what the deuce are you doing in Iran? And I said, you'll have to ask the president that. That's not my policy. I don't know. I don't get the daily intel briefings. I do know that this is a country that causes disorder. And I use that word because that's the worst thing you can do to the Chinese, is cause disorder. That's for business. They don't want it. And I dropped that today so that they would know there is a reason that the United States has tried to neutralize the government of Iran.
0: All right, so they bring up Iran, and you just did. And I've got to ask you, would they really want to provide help or assistance in any way where Iran is concerned? Because we know that they receive their gas, their oil from Iran. We would have to encourage them to look elsewhere or receive it from elsewhere. Do you really feel that they would want to help us? Because in the past, Bill, I've read about the unholy alliance, if you will, between North Korea, China, Russia, Iran. How much can we really depend on them to help us where that is concerned?
1: Well, nobody can answer the question now whether China is going to help the United States with the Iranian thing, but there's certainly an incentive to do that. If China helps you, they're going to want something.
0: Yeah.
1: And what they want is a dialogue on Taiwan. She is crazy about it. It's a crazy issue on Taiwan. It's almost like Trump and the border. And they want the United States to sanction the opening of talks or whatever you want to label it about Taiwan. If they got that assurance, they might very well help with the Iranians, because the Iranians need China. As you pointed out, China can buy its oil elsewhere. It doesn't have to buy from Iran. And that's one of the few markets Iran has left. And the Chinese have a big footprint. I mean, they help Iran in other ways, too. Iran doesn't want them to be an enemy. So all of this is the president is aware of it. Secretary of State Rubio is aware of it. They know that once they go over to Beijing, and it's going to be a big dog and pony show. I mean, the Chinese are very happy that President Trump is going there. Very happy. And I expect a positive outcome come Friday. Praying for that. Our country needs some positive stuff. Whether the Chinese will step up and do anything publicly against Iran, probably not. But behind the scenes, they could very well help the USA.
0: But when it comes to Taiwan, though, because that, I mean, that remains the biggest geopolitical flashpoint in this entire relationship. And because of what they produce, of course, the massive shares of our semiconductor chips and the world's, I guess. But I can't imagine that there would be some mutual ground or somewhere we can actually agree with them where Taiwan is concerned.
1: I've come up with one or two, because I knew that was going to be big when I went over to Beijing. In 2049 is the 100th anniversary.

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8: Welcome back to the Sean Hannity Show. My name is Rose. Joining me this hour is the faith director for the White House. Her name is Jenny Korn. I've had her on before with me. I'm so glad to have her back. And she's going to talk about her thoughts on the nation's faith issues and its birthday. 250 years. Jenny Korn, how are you?
9: I'm wonderful, Rose. Good afternoon. It's so good to be on with you. Hello, and God bless you to all your listeners.
8: Oh, that is so sweet. We are so glad that we even have this faith office there at the White House. That's amazing in and of itself. But, you know, it's so significant because a lot of what we talked about today, Jenny, was about our 250 years of a republic. And it was so important. Benjamin Franklin even suggested that it might be difficult to keep this republic. And I think we have, but I do believe it's hanging on by a thread. And I think a lot of it depends on all of us, because this nation was established on faith and a belief that God and God alone is the one who offers us freedom and liberty. Because if man did, Jenny, then man could take it away from us. But our freedom comes from above. So when we look at this 250th anniversary, it's more than just a date or more than just marking something on a calendar, isn't it?
9: Oh, absolutely. I mean, and I'm so glad that you're concentrating on this. And as you said, we're the first ever historic White House faith office, and that is because of President Trump put it in the West Wing as a direct report to him, working on policy that affects daily Americans. Some people ask us, you know, do you pray all day in the faith office? I will tell you, yes, we pray, but that is not our sole job. Our job is to make sure that people of faith have a voice in their government and that the government is not discriminating against them. And to your point, this country is not guaranteed, just like our office is not guaranteed. It is up to Americans to ensure that we go back and remember what our founding is. That's such a great that it's 250 years because people are paying attention to it, right? You've got corporations, right. You've got the governments, you've got churches, you've got other entities who are going, oh, this is 250. What does it mean? Who are we? Where did we come from? And what we're doing on this Sunday, May 17th, here on the National Mall, and all of your listeners are invited. We want you to come. And you can find all the information I'm going to talk about on rededicate250.gov. But we're going to talk about God's hand in the founding of our nation. Where did we come from? Why do we have the most free country in the whole world? And then how do we keep it? So we're going to have a full day on the National Mall of prayer, of worship together. Imagine how powerful that is. Whatever you guys are doing on Sunday, this is the place to be. You want to bring your family, your friends, and you want to pray together with thousands of other Americans for this country, for the future of this country, and for each other. I think it's just going to be beautiful.
8: Yeah, I agree. And because honestly, you're right. That is our history. When you go back to the

0: Puritans, and you look at how they felt led to come here and just their stories, you know, and it's written down, unfortunately, Jenny, not in our history books any longer. But I'm grateful that I was a student of history. I love particularly American history. And you can go and then jump ahead to even George Washington and the miracles surrounding his life and his victories. And their faith plays such an important part in so many aspects of this country. And in fact, what I'd like to point out, too, is, first of all, the Revolutionary War probably could not have been possible. That striving for independence, that willingness to put your life on the line, to sign a declaration to this tyrant that you want to be a free people, that couldn't have happened without the Great Awakening. The Great Awakening was something that was a movement all throughout this country where people were suddenly, again, focused on God and his will for them and for the country. And then I just want to fast forward, Jenny, because this is all our history over the last 250 years. But if you even think about the Second Great Awakening that led to the abolition of slavery and the women's right to vote. And I say that because the platform of those preachers was that we had a national sin. Those of us who believed that slavery was okay. He called it a national sin. Many of the pastors did, in fact. Mm-hmm. And women who were moved by that were working on freeing slaves. And then at one point they said, hold on, Susan B. Anthony, Elizabeth Cady Stanton. They said, hold on a minute here. If we believe all men are created equal, then we must believe that women are and should have a voice in how things are done in this country. Every time we've had major events, major, major events in this country, we have had a spiritual awakening.
1: 100%. And I think that we just need to remind people and then show our young people that that's what we're all about, that all of the freedoms we have come from God, and that we give honor to that. You know, for those of you who haven't seen the picture of George Washington, I Google it, where he's on his knee and he is praying. That's just one. I just imagine the time that he came here, starting a brand new country, leaving tyranny, as you said. And it's so funny because people who shout, you know, separation of church and state for here in America, it's like, no, you guys aren't, you're getting it completely wrong. The separation of church and state is exactly why George Washington and our founders came to this country, because they knew that a government shouldn't be dictating to you what religion you can be. But it does not mean that people of faith don't have a voice in their government. And we're going to be proclaiming that on the National Mall with some amazing, amazing artists. Like we have Chris Tomlin, for those of you know, who's one of America's worship leaders, Grammy-winning artist. He's going to be singing. We've got Blessing Offer, a two-time Grammy nominee. We're going to have Reverend Franklin Graham, Jonathan Rumi from The Chosen, and so many other pastors and faith leaders and music. So can you imagine that? Just for those of you who don't know about what this is going to, what we're going to do, is going to an event with thousands of other people who love this country, who love God, and are praying together with all these worship leaders and pastors. I just think it's just going to be a special day, and it's going to be sunny. Good weather, guys. So everybody to make sure and they come and go to rededicate250.gov and just get all the information. It's free, and you just get to come, and you can. It's from 12 to 6, and we just think it's going to be a beautiful day. But I think there's a lesson in there. We're going to do storytelling about the beginning of our country and who we are. And I just think that's going to make, you know, in a world where we're so divided and there's so much social media and negativity, this is going to be an event where Americans can come together in joy and in positivity and in faith. And it's going to be wonderful.
0: I love it. And by the way, commenting on the weather here in D.C., because I live here, I've been waiting for those sunny days, so I'm glad it's been cold. But, you know, here's the thing, too, and I have to say that if President Trump were not in office right now as we celebrate, I think it's significant that he is here for this 250th anniversary. I mean, so many things. I know a lot of people were disappointed about the outcome of the previous presidential election, but you know what? I believe he was meant to be here now, but I believe that we have the opportunity to speak freely and truly about the founding of this country. I mean, you had AOC the other day talking about it being all about money, and it was not. It was not. She has no idea. But you almost can't blame her, because her educational system does not provide for a good American history foundation. It just doesn't any longer.
1: Right.
0: But
1: President Trump being in office at this moment in time, too, is that we get to celebrate the wins and the successes, and we get to talk about what we've built upon rather than the, you know, having shame or anything. We should be talking about the goodness of America. We should be teaching our young people about how amazing America is. It is where you can have the American dream. No other country can that happen, where someone like myself, my family coming from Mexico with very low education, being able to come here, own a home, get an education, work hard, and have a daughter that ends up working at the White House not once but three times. That is only here in America. I want to teach that to young people. They can do whatever they want. I don't want them to be taught that, you know, they've got to be down somehow and shameful about things that they haven't done. Let's be proud about our country. Let's fix the things that we need to fix, but let's be proud of who we are and be grateful for God and the freedoms that we have.
0: Well said. Well said, Jenny. Listen, could you direct us to a website where we can go and get more information on the celebration this weekend?
1: Absolutely. It's rededicate250.gov. Just go to that, and it has literally, I'm literally looking at it right here, and it's saying, on Sunday, May 17th, the National Mall will be the scene of a historic gathering as Americans of every background across the country prepare for the nation's 250th birthday with scripture, testimony, prayer, and rededication of our country as one nation under God. You don't want to miss it. Be part of this. This is not going to happen for another 250 years, and unless you've got some kind of really great, like, life plan, I think you might miss that one. So let's do it this Sunday.
0: Love that. Okay, Jenny Korn, Faith Director for the White House, thank you so much for joining us today and all of your efforts on behalf of faith in America.
1: Thank you, Rose.
0: Take care, sweetie. All right, so this is the Sean Hannity Show. 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And my ministry, I love my ministry. She is called by him, .com. 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
9: Caffeine can be really good for you and help a lot of things, and caffeine can be kind of bad for you.
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9: 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It's got that adrenaline going, and it's rewarding you with the dopamine. I mentioned the vicious cycle, the inevitable crash.
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9: 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All right, how about some health benefits?
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0: 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We take prayer requests there, and I have a team of women who pray faithfully over every request. We have a daily devotional coming soon, and we have a free weekly newsletter, very encouraging and uplifting, but you have to sign up for it. Okay, that's all at sheiscalledbyhim.com. Ken from Illinois, how are you? Thanks for waiting.
1: Yes, hi. Hi, Rose. It's so great to hear you, and it's so great to hear a big platform like this speaking so openly about Christian faith. I love it.
0: Okay. Yes. Well, it's important, I think, more now than ever, actually.
1: Yeah, I'm working with a ministry too that is all about trying to get scripture into kids' hearts. And right now, churches basically have maybe a couple hours kids ministry once a week, and that's it. We're trying to form a parent partner church relationship, because there's so much more that kids can hear the gospel all throughout their home life, but generally parents just kind of let that go, and the ministry is so amazing resistance to getting parents to just realize that they can speak so much into their kids' lives during the formative years, and they just kind of drop them off at church and let them do the work, and that's not good enough.
0: No, it's not good enough, and our guest, I think during the 4 o'clock hour, Communio, C-O-M-M-U-N-I-O. You might want to check it out and see how you can combine your efforts with theirs. But I applaud you for wanting to do something, and it does begin with our children, and I appreciate that very much, Ken. Thank you.
1: It's really important. Our ministry is Global Children's Network, and we're really needing people to help us. So that would be great. I could talk with your guest in the first hour. I really, really love it.
0: Global Children Network, I think you should definitely reach out to him. I think there might be something you guys can do together. Terry from Minnesota, how are you? Hello?
2: Hello?
0: Hi.
2: Hi. Am I on? Do you want me to...
0: Yeah, you are. You're on the Sean Hannity Show.
2: Oh, dear. Okay, here's one of the things I wanted to put out there. There's the Fetterman guy, the senator in D.C., and then there's Bill Maher, and I never knew how to... Maher. He's a
0: Maher.
2: TV personality.
0: It's Fetterman and Maher. Yes.
2: Yes. They're both extremely liberal Democrats, but they're more human. And this is why, for the first time, and believe me, I know our history. I am, I was Navy, met my husband.
0: Thank you for that. Thank you. Well, you know what? You're cutting out a lot, so I'm going to have to let you go because we can barely hear you. But I know you wanted to say that we need a middle-of-the-road party. When we say those words, middle of the road, I get turned off just a little bit, though. I think about scripture where Jesus says, I'd rather you be hot or cold, but if you're lukewarm, I'm going to spit you out of my mouth. And I do respect Fetterman. In fact, Linda and I were just talking about him, both of us being from Pennsylvania. So I respect what he's doing in his boldness. And we'll have to talk about this more tomorrow. Maybe you can call back tomorrow and we can continue that conversation then. It was so much fun being with you all today. I love Sean's audience, and I am going to be back tomorrow. So I'm really looking forward to that as well. So I'm Rose Unplugged. Check me out on all platforms.
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16: President Trump off for a 3-day trip to China. I'm Jack Cronin. The Kogo News Center. Among those on the U.S. delegation of the trip are some 16 tech CEOs, including Elon Musk and leaders of Apple and Qualcomm out of San Diego, as the president begins that 3-day visit.
17: We can expect to see Secretary of State Marco Rubio traveling with the president, the Treasury Secretary Scott Bessent, the Secretary of War Pete Hegseth, and Trade Rep Jamison Greer. Rubio, of course, being the biggest surprise for everyone because he was sanctioned by China and banned back in 2020 for bringing up the Uyghur persecution. The president says the Iran conflict has changed the agenda by a lot ahead of the summit. The president also says Taiwan always comes up, and American farmers are on top of mind. They want the president to secure a deal where China will buy even more soybeans.
16: That's Aisha Hazni. Jury selection is underway now. The trial for Larry Milieti, accused of killing his wife, Maya.
18: Maya Milieti has been missing for more than 5 years. Her husband is charged with the murder of the mother of his three children, who has not been seen or heard from since January of 2021. The number of prospective jurors has been whittled down from several hundred to 139 as of Monday. It may take several days for the jury of 12 and 6 alternates to be seated at the Chula Vista Courthouse for a trial that is expected to last around 3 months. Cliff Albert, Kogo News.
16: The San Diego City Council has approved a series of zoning changes, updates the city's rules come each year. This year, the council approved 134 changes. San Diego Councilmember Stephen Whitburn among them.
5: These code updates are annual changes to the municipal code on land use regulations. There are a number of minor tweaks, but some of them are important. For example, this year we're making it easier to build affordable homes that people could actually buy. Usually affordable homes are for renters, but we also want people to be able to buy their home.
16: Developers can apply for incentives if they're selling those housing units rather than renting them. There are also incentives for developers who include trees and rooftop gardens in downtown San Diego. There's a strong El Nino forming with higher ocean temperatures in the Pacific, though it's still too early to forecast the direct impact it will have for later this year in the fall and winter.
19: We don't necessarily know exactly what it's going to do in terms of precipitation, even though there's very high confidence that we're going to see a strong El Nino.
16: Meteorologist Alex Tardy is the founder of Weather Echo, a Southern California forecaster, saying the strong El Nino could bring some more intense storms, but it could also be spread out across the west coast of the United States. The strength and location still not known. 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
20: It's a busy drive-through Rancho Bernardo because of a multi-car crash on the northbound 15 after Rancho Bernardo Road. That left-hand lane remains blocked off, and unfortunately, one of those cars caught fire, so right now everybody's stacked up at Carmel Mountain. 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I'm Kelly J. Coco's next real-time traffic update at 3:15.
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16: Kogo's updated San Diego weather. We're coming out of warmer temperatures for at least the last 2 days. And for the rest of this week, maybe even in the next week, you're looking at relatively consistent and cooler temperatures. Upper 60s, low 70s at the coast, and mid to upper 70s as you work your way inland toward San Diego County. Right now, downtown, it's 68. I'm Jack Cronin. Next update's 3:30. 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
22: Would it feel creepy if you looked out your window and saw somebody snooping in your trash can? 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And I'll be with you all week. And Mark Larson will take over half of my show. So I'll be with you till 6 tonight. And then Mark will take over 6 to 8. So we've mentioned to you in the past that this was coming. But it's going to be a reality now. You'll soon peek outside your window and you'll see somebody snooping through your trash. This is all part of an effort to encourage you to sort your trash, recycling, organic waste, all of that, correctly. As if you didn't have other more important things going on in your life right now, you now have to worry about, did I put that glass bottle in the right recycling bin? Did I put the leftover lettuce from my salad in the composting bin? Do I have the right trash? I cannot think of anything that should be farther from my mind on a given day when I am working on all the important things that I am working on, the most important of which preparing to do a hopefully entertaining and informative radio program for you. I can't think of anything that is farther in the back of my mind when I am busy about those important and productive things. Can you? I mean, you're trying to make ends meet. You're trying to do the job that you have to the best of your ability. You got kids. You got parents, maybe. You got things going on in your life. You got work. You got social. You got faith. You got all these things. And they want to be at the forefront of your mind to make sure your lettuce is in the right recycle bin. But that's not even the part. Well, it is part of what makes me mad. And I'd love to hear from you on this. Maybe you already do this. Here's the question of the hour. Okay. Here's what I want to hear from you. Does a city paid with your tax dollars, and I'll tell you more about that in a minute, because there's actually, it's pretty stunning. Does a city paid worker snooping through your trash make you less likely or more likely to comply? I have a suspicion. I know what most of your answers are going to be, but I just want to hear it. It would do me well to hear you say it. It would buoy my spirits. It would lift my soul to hear you say what I think you're going to say. Because I'll tell you what it does for me. It makes me less likely to sort my trash properly. I know some of you might say, well, Leland, what about Mother Gaia? What about the Earth? Earth first. Shut up. Shut up. I'm a conservative libertarian, which means that by nature, I try not to waste stuff. By my very nature, I try not to waste stuff. It matters to me. I recycle not because it saves Mother Earth, though I care about the environment. I do, deeply. But this ain't what's going to do it. And I recycle not because I care about Mother Earth, but because it's a common sense thing to do. If I can before they banned plastic bags in blue states, I would recycle every plastic bag multiple times sometimes. They make great trash bags. They make great liners for those little trash cans in your office, in the bathroom, whatever. They make great liners for those trash cans, those plastic bags you get at the grocery store. So that's recycling. When we go to Whole Foods, usually I'll be wearing my defund gun control sweatshirt at Whole Foods because it's funny. But the last time I went, I got a bunch of high fives, so that was weird. Anyway, I'll go there, and they give you those pound paper bags with the handles. Those are our sort of non-trash bag trash bags now. Because we just bought a new place, and we live on a septic now because we got some land. And so we can't put leftover lettuce down the garbage compactor because we don't have one. Because you can have one on a septic, but it's weird and it's expensive to install. Anyway, so we have to have like a little trash bag that we set on top of the actual trash can. And guess what? We separate. We put the compostable clippings that can't go into the garbage disposal down the drain, we put that in there so it doesn't smell up the trash can down below. And then we just take it out when we need to. So I want to hear from you. Will this make you... inspectors are going to be lifting lids on residents' waistbands. Now, waistbands. This is the one thing that cracks me up about this, and it's actually... I'm going to give you a little secret. If you want to mess with them, and don't be mean to them. They're just doing their job. That's not my point. I don't want you to be mean to them. But if you want to mess with them, meaning the city government... here's a little civil disobedience you can do that won't hurt anybody at all. They tell you right here, but look, what I'm about to tell you is the reason why you should actually be livid about this, but I'll explain that later in the next segment because that's an important point in this whole story. But what I'm about to tell you is a way to also really mess with the city. These inspectors put a little oops tag on your container to remind you to sort your trash out properly. As of right now, it doesn't come with a fine. So there's no fine for disobeying. So here's the line. Inspectors will lift lids on residents' waste bins to check whether the top layer of trash is properly sorted. Meaning, they're not going to dig all the way down. So, if you want to mess with the city, put everything down below the top layer, and then just make sure the top layer is perfect. That's what we should do. Just do the top layer. Just do the top layer. Because then, either they'll be getting a lot of unsorted trash in the dump. And when they figure that out, they're going to have these people that are going to be paid. Again, I'll tell you more about that in a minute.
0: they're going to be paid your tax dollars to sort through your trash, might actually have to sort through it. So let's at least make the job worth the money. So I'll explain all that, but I'm going to tell you why that last little bit there, the top layer of trash is properly sorted, why that particular element of this story should make you red-eye livid. I'll do that next. But I do want to hear from you. Does this make it more likely or less likely for you to comply? Dig into that next. I am Leland Conway in for the legendary Lou Penrose. Hit that talk back, Mike. Go there. Hit the go to the live feed for Kogo on the iHeartRadio app. Click the red microphone, and I just want to hear you say it. It'll do my soul good. I want to hear you say it. Just tell me if it makes you more likely or less likely to comply if Snoopy Snoopers and Lid Lifters are digging through your trash on a given day. Just tell me whether it'll make you more or less likely to comply. We'll get to that and the reason you should be livid next. 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
1: Our big trouble spot right now is that 15 northbound right after Rancho Bernardo Road had a rollover accident. Part of it in the center divider, the rest over on the right shoulder. It is a crawl still from about Scripps Poway. If you're on the 805 southbound, Sorrento Valley to Chula Vista is going to take you 31 minutes. And if you're on the 5 southbound, from the 805 split to downtown, it's now 22 minutes. 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
4: Don't they just dump all the bins in the same trash truck anyways?
0: Yes. As a matter of fact, that has been proven. Because they've actually filmed them like picking up stuff and putting it all in the same truck before. So that's one thing to consider.
5: I hate the idea of them snooping in our trash cans, especially knowing that what we put in that blue recycle bin doesn't even actually get recycled. They take the CRV stuff and then they throw away a bunch of that stuff just with the other trash. It's ridiculous.
0: Yep, it's pointless, which we'll get to in a minute, because that's part of the reason why you need to be absolutely livid that this program even exists. So, you know.
6: Hey, Leland, Steve, and Claremont. I could go on and on, so let's pay these guys to pick up after the homeless that we're paying to live on the streets. And pick up after those guys that are were paying for their drugs so they can live on the street. Let's pay those guys to fill one or two potholes. That might be nice. Let's pay those guys to go down and pick up the beach. Anything. We can pay them to do anything.
0: Thank you, Steve and Claremont. Great point. Are you more or less likely to sort your trash because of the snoopers in your cans?
7: You know, I never thought about it before, but now I can figure out why the cost of the trash pickup and the cost of the trash containers is higher than we were originally told it was going to be. After all, somebody's got to pay for these trash picker checkers, snoops, those guys.
0: All right, here we go. This is why I love you all, because you guys are like the smartest talk radio audience ever. Okay, so we researched this. The snoopers get $78,000 a year. Okay, and if I remember correctly, I'm trying to remember what the number of snoopers they were going to hire was. I need to look that up again. But they get about $78,000 a year. That's what they're paid to do. And they're not required to dig through your trash. They're just required to check that top level of your trash. So I can't think of a less labor-intensive job that you could do for 78 grand a year. I mean, you literally just walk up to somebody's trash can, lift the lid, and write something on a checkboard, and then put a oops sticker on it if it's not sorted correctly. And then you just go to the next house. They're doing random houses. They're not doing everybody's house. So they do random houses. So I don't know if they're picking like a street. You know, they just go up and down that street. And then they'll go to another random street and do that street. But we don't know when they're going to show up. The goal is in the program for each of these $78,000 per year with your tax dollars trash snoopers, that they're going to hit every single house in San Diego per year. So they'll get a random street one day, and they have 365 days, and they'll be, it's more than one street at a day, but you see what I'm saying? They're going to get around to every residential trash can over the course of the year. So at some point between now and 365 days from now, your trash will be snooped at least once. So let me go back to what this guy said. I got a bunch more talkbacks we'll get to. Please keep them coming, because I want to hear you say it. Are you more or less likely to sort your trash and comply knowing these snoopers are out there? Are you less likely to comply just to mess with the city? Or are you more likely to comply because, well, I don't know why you would be more likely to comply, because it doesn't change anything if you do or if you don't. I mean, right now you don't get fined. You get an oops sticker, which is supposed to embarrass you, which is dumb. I think if I got an oops sticker on my trash can, I would probably proudly display it. Like, I think I might do, I was thinking about this, I might do a sign in my yard, you know, like a political sign, and I'll just put like a blank piece of cardboard. I'll set it right where I put my trash can at the end of the street or at the end of the driveway. I'll just set the sign in the grass right there, and it'll be just a blank cardboard. And every time I get an Oops sticker, I'll just put one of those on there. So then when they come and they see it, they'll see I've got like a whole bunch of Oops stickers on there. Just so they know I'm proud to be the Oops sticker champion. So they have paid $78,000 a year to snoop the top layer trash, which means they're not actually looking through the trash. And this person kind of jumped ahead of me a little bit, and that's why I love what they said, because this is why you should be livid. And we're going to talk about the trash fees a little bit later, because city council absolutely stabbed you in the back again last night. And I'll get to the details on that later. But the thing that drives me nuts about this is that the reason why the trash fee came back as twice what they told you it was going to be when you voted on it is because this program got added in there. Now, the city didn't decide on this program. It's California Senate Bill 1383 this is part of. And county representatives will only scan items visible at the top of the bin when digging through the waste. So they're just going to open, and this is countywide, by the way. This isn't just citywide. This is the whole San Diego County. So then what happens is if inspectors find an item in the wrong bin, they'll place an Oops tag on the container as a reminder for residents to sort their trash correctly. That's the only consequence. So this is literally a nothing program that's costing millions of dollars a year, right? I mean, if you only have 10 snoopers at $78,000, add in benefits, that's $150,000. That's $1.5 million a year just for 10 of them. And you know there's more than 10 because there's, you know, 5 million people in the San Diego County area. So to get to every single resident, it's probably, assuming there's two per household, that's 2.5 million households. Assuming we're going to skip rental apartment complexes, maybe that's 1.5 million households. So they've got to get to 1.5 million houses in 365 days, at least once. I got to put this in there because NBC7 reported a story, and I need to make it clear that one of the reasons why the officials say that the lid flips are going to happen is it's intended to protect the public and waste collection staff. What? Flammable materials such as propane tanks, lithium ion batteries, and other hazardous waste can cause fires or damage equipment, the county said. Let me just say that's a pile of BS. Hold on a second. Let me Google something real quick. Oh, I'm livid now. How much, hold on, this is the time for the Google machine to shine. How much do San Diego County trash collectors make per year? Okay, they make about $50,000 per year or $24 per hour, okay? Their salaries can actually range as high as $70,000 with seniority. Currently, they're about $55,209 to start. Okay? So you're telling me for $60,000 a year, you can't ask the trash man to lift the lid and make sure there's not a propane tank in the top? Seriously? Are you for real, people? That's so dumb. It's so ridiculous. So anyway, there's a lot more to this story I want to get into. I want to continue hearing from you. Will it make you more or less likely to comply? And I'm not asking you to put a propane tank in there. I'm just asking you don't separate your food clippings or your food leftovers from the main thing. Don't put the throw a few glass bottles in there which are supposed to be, or a few aluminum cans in there, just to mess with the city, just to have sort of an act of rebellion. But here's it, coming up, the reason why you should be as livid as I am at these people for this nonsense. Okay? It's anyway, we'll get to it. All right. When we continue, I am Leland Conway in for the legendary Lou Penrose, News Radio 600 KOGO, live on the iHeartRadio app.
1: We still have that tough spot, Rancho Bernardo, 15 northbound after Rancho Bernardo Road. Now, they got the crash cleared into the center divider and over on the right shoulder, but it is a crawl. You're going to be hitting the brakes all the way from Mira Mesa Boulevard. On the 78 eastbound from the 5 to the 15, that's now going to take you about 24 minutes. And on the 78 east, Rancho Santa Fe Road off-ramp, got a stall partially blocking that ramp. If you're on the 5 southbound, 805 split to downtown, now is going to take you about 26 minutes. I'm Jenny Harmon, Coco's next real-time traffic update at 3:32.
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18: What's happening, fellow sports fans? It's Andy West. Let's take a look back at this day in sports history, May 12th. We'll start off today in 1966, where St. Louis's Busch Stadium opens. At that time, it was officially called Civic Center Busch Memorial Stadium, or Busch Stadium 2. The Cardinals would beat the Braves 4-3 with a Lou Brock RBI single in the 12th. Busch Stadium would be demolished in 2005. Today in 1977, after 11 seasons with the New York Jets, Joe Namath signs with the Los Angeles Rams for one final shot at glory. Namath was the starter for the Rams the first four games of that year, but the aging QB did not perform well. He threw more interceptions than touchdowns and appeared over the hill as he tried to elude defenders. He retired shortly after that season. And today in 2014, LeBron James ties his playoff career high with 49 points. Chris Bosh makes the tie-breaking three-pointer with 57 seconds left, and the Miami Heat beat the Brooklyn Nets 102-96 for a 3-1 lead in the Eastern Conference semifinals. LeBron's record for points in a playoff game is now 51, set in May of 2018.
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20: 3-day trip underway to China. I'm Jack Cronin. The COGO News Center, the president and the U.S. delegation now on their way.
21: The president has already said the agenda with him and Xi has changed by a lot because of the Iran conflict. In fact, the administration and the U.S. ambassador to China, David Perdue, telling us that they do want Xi to almost put pressure on Iran because China is the number one buyer of Iranian oil. Trade, tariffs, and rare earth minerals used in chips are expected to come up in these talks. Also, American farmers who are getting hit bad by those higher diesel fuel prices because of the Iranian conflict, they want China to buy 25 million more metric tons of soybeans.
20: Sasha Hosni. President Trump is also suggesting that Vice President J.D. Vance and Secretary of State Marco Rubio could form a dream team for the 2028 election.
22: Trump asked attendees during a dinner in the Rose Garden with law enforcement officials on Monday which of the two they preferred.
23: Who likes J.D. Vance? Who likes Marco Rubio? All right. Sounds like a good ticket, J.D. It's a perfect, that was a perfect ticket.
22: He emphasized that he was not endorsing anyone. Observers and strategists have long speculated about whether he might eventually support Vance, Rubio, or a joint ticket. I'm Mark Mayfield.
20: Hey, San Diego City Council's approved a series of code and zoning changes. This is 134 of them for this year, as they annually update the city's rules during each session.
24: We made updates to citywide regulations and downtown-specific rules. Citywide, we made changes to increase the number of truly affordable homes. Downtown, we added rules to help activate the area. We want fewer vacant lots and more housing. And we created an incentive for property owners to have rooftop gardens.
20: San Diego City Councilmember Stephen Whitburn saying developers can apply for incentives if they're selling the housing units rather than just renting them. Fines for building code violations improved from $1,000 to $10,000 in abandoned properties. Fines there from $5,000 to $100,000. There's a strong El Nino forming in the Pacific with warmer temperatures, though Alex Tardy with Weather Echo, Southern California forecaster, said that the impact for later on this fall and winter is still unknown.
25: It could hit all areas and spread out evenly and just be a great winter. Or it could be concentrated in one area and you just get too much precipitation.
20: So you hit the entire West Coast. Let's check in now real-time traffic. COGO News Time is 3:32.
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0: less likely to separate particularly accordingly because of the rule. So, yeah, that's what I think most of you feel.
1: Absolutely not. I will not be inclined to follow. I cannot believe they're going to pay somebody to go through our personal trash.
0: I can. Because
1: I am seeing red.
0: Yes. It's so many. They're going to make over $70,000 a year. Right now, there's a plan to hire 12 of them. So like I said, that's $1.2 million or $1.5 million. Because if you got Ben, that's the salary. Remember, the city workers, they get those pensions, those big fat pensions. So you can assume that at the very least, when you add benefits in, that $78,000 is double that. So you're talking about $150,000 minimum for each of 12 workers. We're getting pretty close to $2 million. By the way, December 9th's program was $1.5 million that they cut. But we got money for this. And the state doesn't dictate how we do this program. They just, and also, here, I dug this up. This is wild. Check this out. As of early 2026, the city of San Diego is in the process of deploying approximately 225,000 new high-tech trash and recycling bins equipped with radio frequency identification tags to eligible households. The RFID chips are designed to log the time, location, and frequency of trash pickups to ensure the container is at the correct address and embrace operational frequency or enhance operational efficiency. These smart bins are being deployed to households served the city of San Diego, excluding many residents in larger complexes that use private haulers. Okay, but why can't we just put a smart chip in there that senses whether or not it's got the right mixture of trash, and then the lid glows red, so you know your neighbor's not composting. Yeah. I mean, and then you can report them to the HOA. Like, how awesome would that be? San Diego is going to be utilizing 12 existing compliance officers, or cold compliance officers. You're at the bar trying to pick up a date down in the gas lamp. She says, she's hot, right? She's super hot. You're having a good conversation. Kind of feeling it, you know? Kind of feeling it. Like, I think this girl's, I think she likes me. She says, what do you do for a living? Oh, baby. I'm a code compliance officer. What is that? I got to make sure that you're composting. What? That's not going to go well. Come on. That's not going to go well. I work for the Environmental Services Department. You mind if I lift your lid? No, come on. Not going to happen. It's so funny. Oh, my God.
2: Hey, Leland, your shirt that you wore at Whole Foods cracks me up, man. I never heard of that one before. What a great double negative about guns. Love it. I live in an apartment complex. Hell, those inspectors are going to have no fun at all with these big dumpsters of stuff. No way to identify us.
0: Yeah.
2: Anyway,
0: yeah.
2: Man, have a great show.
0: All right. Thank you, buddy. I appreciate it. If you're wondering, if you just tuned in, when I go to Whole Foods, I wear, so I got it from Colleen Noir. I don't know if you've ever heard of him or not, but he's an attorney and YouTube personality, and he's a firearms instructor, and he's kind of like a firearms influencer. Super cool guy. He's got a whole line of clothing. Like, I've got one that has a picture of an AR-15, you know, with the idiots, they call it an assault rifle. And it just has the American flag, a picture of an AR-15. It says, I will not comply on it. And then I've got the one that I like to wear to Whole Foods. It's in the same font that they ran the defund the police. So it's a black sweater with white letters in the same font that they had all those shirts that said defund the police and the posters that said defund the police, that same font, but it says defund gun control. So that's what he's talking about there. Yeah, that's a fun one. So
3: we have a 17-year-old dog that often can't make it through the night without pooping in the house.
0: Oh, we have one too.
3: I feel sorry for the people who have to search through our trash.
0: Yep. Wow, you have a 17-year-old dog. It's hard to get a dog to 17. Now I need you to hit me up on Instagram @GavinNewsom's hair and tell me what kind of dog you have and send me a

0: thick. That's 17. I need to see that. And I'll send you one of ours. We have a mutt who is 17, and she's still going strong. She's getting a little... the back end's kind of dragging a little bit, you know what I mean? But we've had her since about 2.5 years after we got married, and absolutely love this little girl. She's her name's Bandit. She's a white, like solid white, except there's a brindle ring around her tail, and she has a brindle mask like just over her eyes. It's like brindle there, the rest. So we call her Bandit. And I'll tell you a quick story, not to totally chase a rabbit trail here, but when my wife was working for a supposed no-kill shelter, and she found out that it wasn't what they thought, and there was this dog there, and she was about to wrap up her volunteer time there because of that. She didn't want to work for, you know, a non-transparent. I mean, we get it. Sometimes you have to euthanize animals. We get it. But it was the non-transparency there that bothered her. Anyway, she's wrapping it up, and there's this dog she's been working with, and the dog, it was really pretty, but nobody was paying attention to it. And it just seemed to have no personality, and it got attacked by another dog, and so she just kind of got a bond with it. At the time, we had two dogs that we already had. We had two foster dogs, and we had four cats, three of which were fosters. And so we were full. Like, I was like, we can't fit anymore. And my wife was like, you got it. Can we take this? I was like, no, we're full. Well, I was at work Thanksgiving, right before Thanksgiving 1 year, and she calls me, and she says, they're going to euthanize Bandit. I just got a tip from somebody, and we didn't call her Bandit at the time. But anyway, they're going to euthanize her. Can we just foster her for 2 weeks? Let's just buy her 2 weeks' time. I said, all right, roll my eyes. We got family coming in. That was 17 years ago. This dog came home, loved life. So anyway, I love it. Love the trash story. That's awesome.
1: Hey, Leland. I don't generally sort that stuff out.
0: Good for you.
1: But I did want to ask... 90% of the trash that's in my gray container is in plastic bags, you know, like the tall kitchen plastic bag. Are the inspectors going to open up plastic bags?
0: And then spill everything all over the place? And if you just joined us, the lid lifters are going to be just looking at the top layer. So what I'm saying is have a perfect top layer and then put whatever you want down below it. All right, here's the thing. This is a maddening program because we already have a budget crisis. We're going to pay $78,000 a year to these lid lifters. They're going to hire a bunch more of them, I'm sure. This is the reason, and we'll talk about this more because there's a wild situation that has developed. The city has stabbed you in the back again on the trash fee. You voted for the trash fee, but you voted for a $23 trash fee. You didn't vote for a $59 trash fee. And there's somebody brought this up earlier, and this is kind of my point that I was going to make this hour, is that this is probably the reason. Because remember, so the city cannot, by state law, the city cannot charge you more for a service than that service costs. So in other words, they're not supposed to stuff the budget. But if they can prove that the service is X, then they can charge you X. And that was buried in the fine print and the measure on the ballot that people voted for and thought they were getting a $23 trash fee. And this has been the MO for San Diego for some time now, is they guilt trip you into accepting something. And they said, hey, look, everybody else pays for trash fees in all these other cities. You've been getting it for free. You guys are a bunch of freeloaders. Pay for your trash fee. And we're like, okay. And you roll your eyes and you click yes. And then you don't realize that it's going to be twice what they said and more than other cities are paying. So there's probably some, they're probably using this program to justify that. I guarantee you there's some money stuffed in there somewhere else that, you know, they're saying is for this. But the more they can create that budget, the more they can move to other things.
2: Man, these $78,000 workers need to be cut out of the budget. Man, talk about waste of money.
0: Right? I mean, it is.
3: I go through my neighbor's trash all the time to see what they've got. Is that weird?
0: Yes. Totally, especially the creepy laugh. yes, that's totally weird. All right, we're getting lots of talkbacks on this. I want to continue hearing what you have to say. I told you it would make my soul, it would do my soul good to hear you say that you're like me, and this will make you less likely to comply. I mean, I was always that kid where my mom knew it. She's like, if you tell Leland not to do it, he's going to go do it. I would hear her tell my dad at night, you'd be like, honey, don't tell him not to do something because he'll go do it. And so this is, to me, this is insidious because it's, what's the word I'm looking for? I don't like passive aggressive manipulation. Like, if there's one thing that annoys the crap out of me, one personality trait that drives me nuts, it's lack of clarity and passive aggressivity. And this is that, right? Like, we're not going to fine you, which they will eventually. This will be a revenue driver, I promise you. We're not going to fine you. We're just going to put a sticker on to try to embarrass you into compliance. And that, to me, is a passive aggressive. Like, look, if this is such a wrong thing to do, then fine me, right? Fine me. If what I'm doing is really wrong, and you and I both know it's not, then fine me. So when you want somebody to do something, but you have no power to make them do it, you try to shame them into it. And that's what the city is doing. And they're using your, this is the whole point. This is the whole point. This is the grand crux of the hour. Write this down. Put it on a post-it note. Make sure you remember it. The city is charging you to shame you into doing something they want you to do. They are taking money out of your wallet to shame you, to pay to shame you, to make you do something they want you to do. You are paying for your own enforcement of this nonsense. More of your talkbacks when we continue. I just want to see how many of you say to you, say what I say. This is going to make me less likely to comply. We're going to start the Trash Can Rebellion right here on News Radio 600 KOGO, live on the iHeartRadio app.
4: 15 northbound after Rancho Bernardo. Still working on this one. We had that crash block in the left lane. They reopened the left lane and got everything off to the shoulder, but it's still a really slow ride all the way from Mira Mesa Boulevard. 78 eastbound from the 5 to the 15 is now going to take you 28 minutes. On the 8 westbound connector to the northbound 15, got a stall on the shoulder of that transition. Your 8 eastbound Ocean Beach to El Cajon is now 29 minutes. And on the 5 southbound of Camino de la Plaza, we got a crash in the second lane from your left. 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
18: Cloudy tonight in the 50s, Wednesday, sunny and 70 near the coast, 78 inland. Mostly like this the rest of the week, a little warmer this weekend.
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22: Hey, this is Greg from Oceanside. This is just the way that the Democrats rule and roll and whatever else you want to call it. From what I understand, the billionaire tax they want to institute, once it's voted through, the legislature can then change it and tax whoever they want.
0: Yep.
22: You might want to check that.
0: No, I'm verifying it right now. That's 100% true. We mentioned it yesterday. I've actually got a little bit more on that. We'll do next hour, so stick around. But yeah, that's absolutely how they roll. It is a passive-aggressive manipulation that's designed to put you on guard.
1: I do fire protection, and I do this for waste management. And I just want to let you know that they showed us a process of organics that go into this little machine that turns it into a paste for natural gas. So they probably just want to have less workers separating it for that natural gas. Also, EDCO has people who separate it.
0: Fascinating. I think he ran out of time there. Fascinating input on this. Hey, I'm all for that. Let me choose if that's what I want to do, right? Like, let me choose if I want to help. And you pay me, right? This is the thing. Like, the city, if they are recycling, a lot of times the city gets paid. But we don't get paid. We got to pay them. And then they go get paid from the recycling. And then it ends up not being recycled anyway. It's a nonsense thing, right? So if I'm gonna provide you, dude, you tell me this. You want to really get people to do this instead of being passive aggressive? You want people to really set up the where they're all recycled? You tell me, because when I was a kid, I used to go around and collect glass bottles, old pop bottles, and tin cans. Because I remember one time I was probably 12 years old, and back then this was a lot of money. I got $178 from collecting cans. I'd collect them, put them under the underpinning of the trailer I grew up in, and then at the end of a certain amount of time, my dad, we'd load them up in the back of the bed of the pickup truck, drive them into Tucson, Arizona, go down to the recycling place, and I got $178 from a truckload of this stuff. So if you tell me I can make this into a natural gas, into paste that becomes natural gas, you know what I'm going to do? You say, hey, I'll give you X amount of dollars for every pound of that stuff you separate. Hell yeah. Give me my money, bro. Give me my money. You know, I mean, that's what I'm saying. So this is maddening because it's passive aggressive, trying to shame you just like they do on your electric bill.
22: Why don't we decide to pay some of the homeless bums and have them go down the street and put three cans and the regular trash bags on every street? Because what are they going to do? Are they going to fine everybody? Eventually, they're going to find out that, oh, some bums threw these in. But at the same time, you're giving the bums a job to help them, you know, and paying them money to get the point across.
0: Yep, exactly. There you go. All right, we'll continue. Coming up next hour, a new ad that's supposed to be against Spencer Pratt, who's running for L.A. mayor, has backfired in a major way. Until you hear the ad. This is what I love about politics now. There's so many dumb people in the game. We're going to have a blast with this. Also, we'll get a border report from former Border Patrol agent who worked here in the San Diego sector for a while, Art Del Cueto, all coming up straight ahead. On the Lou Penrose Show, Leland Conway sitting in for Legendary Lou. 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
10: On the 78 eastbound right at College, I got a report of a new accident making its way to the shoulder. It's going to be slow from the 5. Overall, 78 eastbound from the 5 to the 15 is now 27 minutes. And on the 78 westbound at San Marcos, got that crash over on the right shoulder. Well, we got rid of one accident, 15 northbound right at Rancho Bernardo. Now we've got a second in the backup. It's going to be right before Bernardo Center. They're trying to get this into the center divider area. It's still going to be slow almost all the way from the 163. I'm Jenny Harmon, KOGO's next real-time traffic update at 4:03.
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0: China is a major buyer of Iranian oil, and the administration has sought to use Beijing to pressure Iran to make a peace deal. Still, before leaving the White House, President Trump said he is not asking for China to intervene in negotiations, adding the U.S. doesn't need any help with Iran.
1: Jared Halpern. A man in Escondido has pleaded guilty after a series of carjackings. 20-year-old Brandon Badia pleading guilty to the incidents in November of 2024. Three carjackings over 2 days. He admitted to robbing a smoke shop and stealing a customer's car on November 21st of that year. Then 4 days later, stealing two other cars at gunpoint in Escondido. He faces a maximum sentence of life in prison. The San Diego City Council has approved a series of code and zoning changes. They have 134 changes that have been updated for this particular year. Councilmember Stephen Whitburn says that developers can now apply for incentives if they're selling housing units rather than renting them, and there are incentives for developers to include trees and rooftop gardens downtown.
2: One of the things that I hear from my constituents all the time is that the cost of living is too high, and particularly the cost of housing. And by making these updates to the municipal code that makes it easier to build truly affordable housing, we're helping to reduce the cost of living for so many San Diegans that that's what people really are asking for.
1: Also increased fines, like abandoned property. Used to be fined $5,000, now it's $100,000. Other approvals include wireless antennas and more outdoor dining in Old Town. And the strong El Nino forming in the Pacific now could impact anywhere from Washington to California along the West Coast later this year in the fall and winter. Alex Tardy is with Weather Echo, a Southern California forecaster.
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1: What we don't know right now is what the impact will be, the location of any particular storms, or in how intense they'll be later this year. Real-time traffic, Cocoa News Time, 4:02.
4: 15 northbound after Rancho Bernardo Road got that crash cleared from the lanes, but now in the backup. 15 northbound at Bernardo Center, we've got another accident. It's in that Gorport. It's going to be between the carpool lane and the main lines, and it's still a really slow ride. I'd say it's still going to be backed up to at least Miramar Road. 805 southbound Sorrento Valley to Chula Vista is going to take you about 38 minutes. And if you're on that 5 southbound from the 805 split to downtown, it's 30 minutes now. 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I'm Jenny Harmon, Coco's next real-time traffic update at 4:13.
1: Coco's updated San Diego weather. Relatively cool temperatures here for the rest of this week. Looking at highs in the upper 60s and low 70s at the coast and mid to upper 70s inland. Right now downtown, it's 68. I'm Jack Cronin. Next update, 4:30. 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
5: Wait to hear this. I had to verify, and I'm still not 100% sure whether this is either the greatest campaign prank of all time, or this is really just one of the dumbest, most crazy backfires of political advertising of all time. Either way, it is a fascinating story. Leland Conway in for Lou Penrose, News Radio 600 Kogo. I'll be in for the first hour of my normal show from 5 to 6 tonight. Mark is going to take over at 6, and he'll do 6 to 8 this evening. We're going to do that all week as we cover for our friend Lou, who is on a much-deserved vacation. So there was an ad that ran, and Fox News is reporting that this is because I watched this, and I thought this has to be a Spencer Pratt ad that is designed to look like an anti-Spencer Pratt ad because it was so pro-Spencer Pratt. By accident, I had to verify because I thought, well, there's a lot of fake stuff going around. There's a lot of these kinds of pranks. I want to make sure this is real because so many times progressives in particular, they make parodies out of themselves. They're so out of touch with you. They're so out of touch with how you live your life. I'm talking about the radical progressives. I'm not talking about all of us have a friend who's it's a little bit center left. That's not a crazy person. That's fine. But I'm talking about the ones that go to the No Kings protest, and then when you ask them, what about, like, so No Kings really cracks me up, right? Because You ask them,

0: Like, what do you mean by no kings? Like, tell me what Trump has done that was very kingy. And they'll say, foreign wars. And I'll be like, okay, but that doesn't have anything to do with us. And presidents and kings have always gotten, heads of state have gotten their countries into wars. So next one, what has President Trump done that's kingy? Well, politicized the Justice Department. Yeah, I'm sorry. Biden did that. Obama did that. Trump is just going after people who did that. In other words, Trump's Justice Department is actually going after people who were involved in using the Justice Department last time. That's not no king. If Trump was a king and he didn't like what you said, he'd just send goons to your house. They'd arrest you, take you to a gulag, and you'd never be heard from again. That's what a king would do. So they don't know, right? So these are some of these people that are marching down the street doing these things. They don't really, there's a lot of ignorance, right? So it's because those radical leftists are like unaware, like the it's all the same people, right? Right. First it was BLM and didn't matter that, it all started over a guy who actually had attacked a pregnant woman and was actually resisting arrest. Doesn't matter. We're going to do this. And then there was the same protesters. They all came out again with free Palestine, whatever the hell that means. And now they're doing it with no kings, right? So it's all the same. So they're just out of touch with how normal people live their lives and what normal people care about. So with that in mind, an ad was run in Los Angeles County by the Federation of Labor. This is a leftist union that is upset that Spencer Pratt is getting all this attention. And this ad has backfired insanely. Check it out.
1: Police officers rather than more social workers and the house neighbors.
0: Hold on. I got to get it. Where it's supposed to go.
2: Yeah, Democrats put out.
1: Pratt opposes using taxpayer money to build brand new houses for our unhoused neighbors, saying it's time for the homeless to get help or get out. Pratt thinks LA needs thousands more police officers rather than more social workers.
0: So they ran this ad and they thought that voters would be like, oh damn, we can't vote for Spencer Pratt. He doesn't want to use our tax dollars to give free houses to homeless bums. Oh, damn. Like, this is, you ever meet somebody that the old saying, you've been buying your own press, right? Somebody who is just in their mind, they're like a legend in their own mind, right? They're just in their own little world, and in their own little world, they're the best thing that's ever happened to anybody around them, right? That's how these leftists are. They really think in their heart of hearts and deep down that the average voter is out here pissed off because your tax dollars aren't being used to give free houses to bums. And they actually think that the average voter out here is upset. LA, and we've had a little bit of this here, but I got to praise Chief Wall at San Diego Police Department because they will not put up with this nonsense. So when you have these street takeovers, like, we don't have as many of them here because they'll actually arrest these nonsense nincompoops. But in LA, man, there's massive street takeovers almost every night in key areas of the city. So the average voter is like, what the hell is going on? I don't even recognize my city anymore. And so I don't think people are sitting around going, we need to solve these street takeovers when these gangs of electric bikes and gangs of scooters and people getting stolen cars and doing donuts in the middle of the highway were supposed to be. I don't think the answer to that is social workers, And so it's kind of funny it's hard to believe that they thought this is what
1: Pratt opposes using taxpayer money to build brand new houses for our unhoused neighbors.
0: Like, who wrote this nonsense? So I'm listening. So you're telling me that I should be upset that this guy running for mayor of LA doesn't want to use my tax dollars to give people free houses when you probably, if you live in LA or San Diego or, anywhere in between, the amount you paid for your house, your mortgage payment, your rent payment every month and then we're going to pay taxes to take some bum who made really bad life decisions, and because of those really bad life choices, your tax dollars have to give them a brand new house? What the hell are you talking about? That's crazy talk to any normal person.
1: Saying it's time for the homeless to get help or get out.
0: Right. I mean, that's essentially, here's why I like this guy. He's basically, he basically stole my Three Doors Down. Great band. Love those guys. Have them on my iTunes playlist. Lead guitarist died too young. Three Doors Down. That's my plan for homeless people. You got three choices. You go to jail. Oh, you can't jail your way out of homelessness. I know, but it's their choice. They got two other choices. Door number two, Three Doors Down. Door number two, go to rehab or go to a mental health facility. Can't take your drugs in there. You're going to get clean or else. Then we'll put you on a path to employment, put you on a path to education. We'll get you set up in housing. We'll get you set up on a way to actually turn your life around. That's door number two. And door number three is, here's a ticket. Get the hell out. You go. Tell us where you want to go. We'll buy you the ticket. Get the hell out of town. You can't come back. That's my plan. Spencer Pratt stole it. Good for him. If I could vote for him, I'd vote for him.
1: Pratt thinks L.A. needs thousands more police officers rather than more social workers.
0: I mean, does a normal person say, you know what the world needs? We need some more freaking social workers. That's what we need. That'll fix all the problems we're having right now. More social workers. Nobody thinks like this. So when I saw this ad, I thought, well, I'll tell you what I thought in just a minute. I'd love to hear what you thought. Hit us up with some talkbacks. Go to the live feed for Kroger on the iHeartRadio app. Click the red microphone. And if you still want to talk about the lid lifters checking your trash, I will accept talkbacks on that topic as well. I want to know if somebody checking your trash and giving you an oops sticker is going to make you more or less likely. More or less likely. To comply with the separation of your trash. 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And we all need like four different trash cans in our kitchen. We've all got room for that nonsense. We'll still take your talkbacks on that. Leland Conway in for Legendary Lou. 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
3: On the 5 South right at Loma Santa Fe, heads up, I got a report of a ladder. It's going to be in the right lane. On the 805 South at Balboa, we get a new accident with a motorcycle down the left lane. They're trying to clear this from the left lane. It's going to start slowing, I'd say, right around the 52, and you're going to stay on and off the brakes down to the 15. Overall, Sorrento Valley to Chula Vista, 805 is going to take you 38 minutes. If you're on the 163 southbound, Kearney Mesa to downtown, 17 minutes. 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
18: Leland, when they tell you that only 6% of your trash is recycled even when you separate it, I give up. I'm done.
0: Exactly. Why do you got to do all this work to separate it out? And why do we got to pay with our tax dollars, $78,000 plus per year, lid lifters, when really only about 6% of it's going to make it to recycling? And the most funny part of all of it is that you're paying for this nonsense. Absolutely silly. 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A little bit of a different show scheduled today just because Lou's on vacation, so I'll be in all week covering for him, and then I'll do half my normal show, and then Mark Larson will cover the other half of my show and then his own show. So I'll be with you until 6, and then Mark Larson will be with you 6 to 8. This ad for Spencer Pratt in L.A. running for mayor is hilarious. Basically, it was an ad run by unions that felt like they didn't want him to be mayor, and it turned out it's backfired. It's gone viral nationally, And it's making everybody wonder, is this the greatest political prank ever pulled off? Which would make me like Spencer Pratt even more if his campaign team wrote this to look like an anti-Spencer Pratt ad, but it really was a pro-Spencer Pratt.
1: Pratt opposes using taxpayer money to build brand new houses for unhoused neighbors. It's time for the homeless to get help or get out.
0: Exactly. By the way, that's not mean. He's saying get help or get out. Come on. That's just common sense.
1: Pratt thinks L.A. needs thousands more police officers rather than more social workers.
0: And here's the question on this, by the way. Spencer Pratt's a former reality TV star. And there's a lot of people that are freaking out because... here's a guy that is a former, I don't know, maybe we have a president who's a former reality TV star, right? So, you know, I don't know about you, but I think it's time for more. You know what he is? He was affected. He's living in a camper trailer because his house burned down in the Palisades. And he's living in real life. And I think this is why they don't. This is why they fear him so much. He has, because he was a reality TV star, he has some notoriety. He is a good communicator because that's what makes you entertaining. We all know reality TV isn't really reality TV. So he's entertaining and can communicate in a way that makes sense to people. That terrifies them. He can pierce through the veil. And so the question is, do we need another reality TV host? And I say maybe so, right? Because I'm damn sure, and I bet you are too, you tell me, hit that talk back, go to the live feed for Cole on the IR radio app, click the red microphone. But I'm damn sure I'm tired of the scripted nonsense. Let me give you an example of what I mean by the scripted nonsense. KTLA sat down with Javier Becerra, he appears to be the Democrat heir apparent, right? I mean, he's making moves. He's in second place now, right behind Steve Hilton, and he's got all the money behind him. And there's lots of swirling questions about corruption associated with the money behind him, but he appears to be the Democrat heir apparent. And KTLA, I got to say kudos for them for airing this, because as they sat down for the interview, they captured a very awkward but very real moment as... Javier Becerra wanted to control the narrative of the conversation. Listen.
19: This is the start of our interview with Javier Becerra in Highland Park.
20: By the way, this is a profile piece. This is not a gotcha piece, right?
19: Well, look, I think these questions are fair. It's in order to learn about you as a candidate.
20: So long as it's about the profile.
19: I don't know how you define profile, but I'd like to begin the interview.
20: The way I describe profile is you talk about all the things that I've done, things I want to do, and along with some tough questions, but not only tough questions.
0: And you could tell that the tough questions was an afterthought because he thought, oh, I should probably just say this. But he wanted it to be scripted. That's what he wanted. And we get that all the time. When I'll invite a guest on the program, they'll send a note back and say, what questions is Leland going to ask me, to my producer? And they'll say, what questions is Leland going to ask me? And my answer is always like, I'll give you the topic. I'm not going to give you the specific question. Because that's not a conversation. I don't mind the topic. Like, I don't want to blindside you. I don't want to sandbag you or blindside you. Not interested in doing that. But I will 100% not tell you exact questions. And the reason for that is because I am also going to ask you questions that spur from the answers you give me to the questions I have planned. In other words, in a real conversation with folks, it's super important that we actually get real answers that aren't scripted ahead of time. If I give you all the questions, you'll script out your answers. I won't get a real thing. And that's why Spencer Pratt is catching fire. So you have these people that are so out of touch with the American people, all of these candidates that are so out of touch with the American people, and they want to script everything. So do I want another reality TV star as potentially the mayor of Los Angeles or somebody that runs like that in the city of San Diego? I would say, yeah, I probably do. I would say that that's probably a good idea.
21: Yo, Leader, is there any Spencer Pratt-like candidates running for mayor of San Diego?
0: Not at the moment that I know of. There is, I would say that, I really, okay, city council race. I really like Richard Bailey. The guy was the mayor of Coronado. He's now living in San Diego, and he wants he's running for his city council, and he is stirring things up on a grassroots level in a way, and he's a very good communicator. And he's the one that did the math on the city's budget. Like, we could get rid of the budget deficit by eliminating fax machines and utilizing AI to update the city's technological approach to governance, and then also by wiping out some of the bureaucrats and bureaucratic middle managers. And we could just solve the whole budget crisis. We wouldn't need to cancel December nights. We wouldn't need to cancel chili festivals. We wouldn't need to cancel any of that stuff. We wouldn't need to close libraries earlier. We wouldn't need to shut down library branches or shut down rec centers. We wouldn't need to do any of all of that. We could afford to pave some more roads, all by cutting the budget in common sense ways that won't affect one iota the services that you're getting. The whole thing is scripted, man. This is total nonsense. It's all fake. Right. And so we're looking for real candidates that do the math like that. And I think Richard Bailey, he's the one that exposed what they were doing to the volleyball players on the beach. It was so dumb. We had Sharon Shaw on here, and she's one of the leaders in the community of the beach volleyball. And they were playing before 8 a.m. And you can totally play before 8 a.m., just not on the city courts. And they decided they were going to try to ticket those guys. I mean, Richard Bailey brought that forward. So I think maybe him for city council. But I think he's in the Point Loma area. So if you don't live in that area, but we'll keep you posted if those kinds of candidates arise. We're 100% going to do that. When we continue, quick Border Patrol report from Art Del Cueto, former Border Patrol agent. He worked in the San Diego sector. That's coming up. I'm Leland Conway, News Radio 600 KOGO, live on the iHeartRadio app.
2: On the 805 southbound before Balboa, trying to get a crash cleared from the two left lanes. It's stop and go for Governor. 805 south, Sorrento Valley to Chula Vista. It's going to take you about 42 minutes. And on the 15 north at Rancho Bernardo, still got a crash over on the shoulder. It is backed up all the way from the 163. Your 5 southbound, Sorrento Valley to downtown, is 29 minutes. I'm Jenny Harmon, KOGO's next real-time traffic update at 432.
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25: 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That's Rob Gronkowski. And guess what, folks? We're teammates again. And we're going to welcome you guys all to Dudes on Dudes.
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25: 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Roberto, what's Dudes on Dudes?
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5: Meetings underway in China this week. I'm Jack Cronin. The KOGO News Center, the CEO of San Diego-based Qualcomm, is part of the U.S. delegation traveling with President Trump to China this week.
6: This boardroom diplomacy that the president is bringing with him along for this ride. And, you know, there are some in this handpicked delegation who are looking to do business with China, Boeing being an example for that. Now, China is looking, of course, for some different kind of trade dealings with the United States. But let's take a look at this roster the president will have alongside him. Apple's Tim Cook, BlackRock's Larry Fink, Elon Musk, Cristiano Amon, the CEO of semiconductor maker Qualcomm, also going to be there. Thursday's meeting, it's expected to be diverse, with President Trump stating that the conflict with Iran has changed the agenda a lot ahead of this. China is Iran's most powerful ally.
5: So it's Andrea Hoff. Solar-powered satellites containing data centers could be in the near future. Google reportedly in talks with SpaceX to put data centers in orbit.
9: Earlier this year, SpaceX CEO Elon Musk said he was working on putting satellites of data centers into orbit, saying you're power constrained on Earth, but in space it's always sunny. Now, Google says they're in talks with SpaceX about this. Last year, the company launched Project Suncatcher, and last fall, Google CEO Sundar Pichai told Fox News Sunday,
10: I think we are taking our first step in 27. We'll send tiny racks of machines and have them in satellites, test them out, and then start scaling from there.
9: The International Energy Agency says from 2024 through 2030, data center electricity consumption will grow 15% each year.
5: It's Jessica Rosenthal, and we have a strong El Nino that's building out in the Pacific. It's warming ocean temperatures, but the impact still to be determined later on.
12: But the hard part is, okay, how much is that going to excite the Pacific storms, the jet stream? Where is it going to take the majority of those storms? Will they go and nail central Southern California, like historically we saw in the 80s and 90s? Or will they go to the north and pound Oregon and Washington like they did in 2015-16?
5: Meteorologist Alex Tardy with Weather Echo, the Southern California forecaster, saying they also even things out across the West Coast. Real-time traffic, KOGO News Time is 4:32.
2: On the 805 southbound, before you get to Balboa Avenue, trying to get that crash cleared from the lanes. It's still going to be a slow ride from Miramar Road. Overall, 805 south, Sorrento Valley to Chula Vista. It's 42 minutes. Also on the 15 northbound at Rancho Bernardo, got that crash cleared to the shoulder. But the 15 northbound is still a crawl all the way from the 163. And on the 163 south, Kearny Mesa to downtown, it's 30 minutes now. 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I'm Jenny Harmon, KOGO's next real-time traffic update at 4:43.
5: KOGO's updated San Diego weather. Again, highs the rest of this week, upper 60s, low 70s at the water, mid to upper 70s inland for the next several days. Right now, downtown San Diego, it's 68. I'm Jack Cronin. 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
13: I think I know why they're getting us to become obsessed with trash. They're trying to assimilate us into bums. Maybe they think that if we sort around in trash too, we'll have a bigger heart. I don't know. As long as I get a free tent from the deal, it'll be fine.
0: Free tents, because they're going to kick you out of the house if you don't separate your trash. I'm just saying.
27: Hey, Leland, Steven, Claremont again. I got a good idea. I think that I just came up with. I'm going to lock my trash cans behind the gate in my backyard. And I have a really nice friendly Belgian Malinois.
0: Yeah.
27: That likes to make friends, so he might let them in, or they can come on in themselves. But yeah, my trash cans are going to be in the backyard.
0: Oh,
27: this
0: my
27: is
0: God.
27: Really making me, you know what? Have a great day, bud.
0: That's it. I mean, this is all tied to the nonsense, and we'll get into this in the next hour, the first hour of my regular show, that the city stabbed you in the back over trash again. So stick around for that, because there's some really important movement on that story, and we'll dig into that in the 5 o'clock hour. 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Art Del Cueto is with the Federation of Americans for Immigration Reform. He is formerly a vice president of the Border Patrol Union, and he worked Border Patrol pretty much all the major sectors, Texas, Arizona, and here in San Diego. And just kind of curious to get a border report, because I was over in Arizona visiting my dad a couple of weeks ago, and in a very short drive from the town that I grew up in to Tucson, Arizona, I passed dozens of Border Patrol vehicles, and I haven't seen that kind of presence in that area in a long time. Art Del Cueto is on the line with us now. Again, former Border Patrol agent with Federation of Americans for Immigration Reform. Art, welcome to the program. Good to talk to you again, my friend.
1: Good, my friend. Thank you for having me. I really appreciate it, as always.
0: Yeah, we started off the program today just trying to figure out, like, why this continuing debate goes on, and why it seems like the sides are just so entrenched. On one side, it's shut everything down, and on the other side, it's let everybody in, and it continues, and it doesn't seem to ever abate. I'm old enough to remember when the Republicans were on the side of bringing in more illegal immigrants, because at that time, it was cheap labor. We've seen the political parties flip on this issue, and now it's the Democrats that don't just want to bring them in for cheap labor. They want to also give them all kinds of stuff, even though they technically can't vote. Why does this topic continue to be a wedge topic in American politics from your position?
1: Look, honestly, I think it's because it's a hook. It hooks into people's, the racial divide. It helps you gain followers and votes. And, I mean, I hate to say it, but from the Democratic side, I think they stopped voting for people in office with common sense, and they started voting for not just radicals, but more individuals that social warriors, and agitators. I mean, if you look at some of the people that are there, they spend most of their time just defending people that aren't even legally here, that can't even vote. And I've been looking at, if you look at social media today, right, and elections are around the corner, you'll see individuals that are in Congress, and individuals like Juan Ciscomani, Eli Crane, and you see them all over the place. And it's not that they're doing it now because of elections. They've been doing it forever, and I know these people, right? So they'll go visit the veterans, they'll go to the schools, they'll speak at these events, where they're with the constituents, they'll go eat at the small businesses, and you have people attacking them for that. But then you look at individuals like Adelita Grijalva, who has only visited an ICE detention. Like, she goes to ICE detention centers every week. That's all she's visiting. Right. And they applaud that, because at the end, they don't care what they're doing for the community. They just care, hey, is the narrative out there? And unfortunately, they voted for individuals that are not caring about America. They keep voting for individuals that want to destroy America, and they're just pretty much social agitators.
0: Yeah, it's sad, and it keeps people totally divided, where I think most Americans are probably somewhere in the middle on this. Like, hey, look, we all love the fact that America's an immigrant story. The whole country's an immigrant story, right? But it's built on people that are, on the idea of people that want to work and want to get their want to build a generational wealth for their family. And it's cool, man, but you have to espouse the values of liberty. You have to espouse the values of what makes America great. And that doesn't mean you have to be a Republican. It just means you have to believe in individual liberty and freedom, pursuit of happiness, property ownership, et cetera, et cetera. And it seems like the left is using these people as pawns, which makes me really angry sometimes, right? It's like in a lot of ways, they're being used that don't even know it.
1: No, you're right. And look, you hit the nail on the head. I have not heard a single person on the right say, we don't want anyone to be allowed to migrate to the United States. You constantly hear the same thing. There has to be a legal path. You have to do it the right way. No one that I hang out in my circles, I can tell you, is against immigration. We're against illegal immigration. And I think that's where the divide is, and people don't make that understanding is, hey, it's either open the borders and let anyone in, or not at all. And that's absolutely not true. The left, yeah, hey, open them up, let everyone in. It doesn't matter. There shouldn't be no walls. They have their little slogans of, hey, we didn't cross the border crossed us, which is just silly slogans. You know what I mean? But yeah. On the right, and I've said it, heck, my family, I have family that are immigrants. Right. I'm not against immigration. I'm against illegal immigration, and that's what people need to understand. And I think that's where the breakup is in communication, is a lot of people on the left, they'll say, oh, these people are racist. They don't want your family here. They don't want this, and they hook onto that. And the media pushes that narrative for them, when in reality, hey, we're all in favor of immigration, but it has to be legal immigration. I don't want just anyone to walk into my house and say, hey, you know what? I'm not breaking any rules that I can think of, so I'm just going to stay here in your house and do whatever I want. No, you got to knock on that front door.
0: I was just down in Sales, Arizona, where I grew up, about 2 weeks ago, visiting my dad. Mm-hmm. Driving between Sales and Tucson, I counted them in a 35-mile stretch. There were 42 Border Patrol trucks that I passed. I have not seen that level of presence in a long time, maybe even ever. That's pretty intense. Trump has done a pretty good job on this, hasn't he?
1: He has, and people need to understand, because they'll hear you say that, and they'll think, oh, we're going to get militarized, and we have all this, you know, people on the board. You need to understand that under the Obama administration, you could drive all the way to Sales and not see a single one at times. And then you would go further south into the desert, where the Tohono O'odham Nation, and I've said it before and I will continue to say it, it is the number one corridor for human smuggling, yep, drug trafficking, and sex trafficking in the entire United States. Because of the terrain, because of, you know, how difficult it is to get agents out there. During the Obama administration, when we had millions and millions of people come into this country, you would not see a single agent. And then when you get down to the desert, you would probably see two at the most in that entire vast region. The drug traffickers, the human smugglers, they knew that. They took advantage of that. And a lot of people's lives were put in risk, because we got to face, you've been down there. You're from down there. You've seen it as well.
0: Yeah, I grew up there. Yeah.
1: The people that are coming across, their lives are in danger as well. They yes. use these people to distract agents so they can bring drugs in other areas. Now the border is a billion times more manageable than it ever has been. But people also need to understand that doesn't mean it's 100% locked down. You know, there's still yeah. things to get through, because you're talking about career criminals. That's what they did their whole life. They're not going to stop yeah. and go moonlight yeah. and do something else. Continue to move forward and be vigilant.
0: Yeah, for sure. You mentioned the terrain and just how wide open it is. Even with that presence of Border Patrol, you can still get across, for sure. Well, listen, Art, it's always great to talk to you. Thanks for your service to the country. You're a patriot. We appreciate your time and appreciate what you're doing now to get the word out about this issue.
1: We can't get the foot off the gas. We need to keep moving forward.
0: That's Art Del Cueto. Again, thanks for popping on. When we continue, next hour at 5:05, the city has stabbed you in the back again over trash fees. Wait until you hear this. This is going to be maddening. Up next, I've got a couple more talkbacks on the lid lifters checking your trash and the idea of better candidates for local office. That's all coming up. 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
14: 78 eastbound from the 5 over to the 15. It's going to take you about 30 minutes in Rancho Bernardo on the 805, or I'm sorry, on the 15, northbound right at Rancho Bernardo. We had an earlier wreck. They cleared it from the lanes. It's over on the shoulder. They're just waiting for a tow truck, but it's causing a huge backup on that 15 northbound. It's already slow from the 52. And on the 805 south at Balboa, got that crash clearing into the center divider area. 805 south, Sorrento Valley to Chula Vista is 42 minutes.
2: 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Coco's next real-time traffic update at 4:56.
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0: 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My normal show starts in about 5 minutes, so stick around for that. We're going to talk about how the city has stabbed you in the back again over the trash can issue. So,
6: if you want to understand what's going on, look at Socrates' quote about democracy. It holds true to today, and he suffered his demise because the same exact thing. It's too long to quote, so just look it up.
0: Yeah, he's referencing the ship of state. Socrates voted or said that voting without education is like choosing a ship's captain by popularity rather than skill, saying democracy without wisdom is just a ship without a captain. There were other things he said along those lines, which is why we have a republic and not a democracy per se. But this is in reference to the conversation earlier about Spencer Pratt and why we don't have more candidates like that running for local races here in the city of San Diego and the county of San Diego. We're stuck right now with a lot of these scripted, polished politicians who never say anything off message and just can't, for the life of themselves, be authentic about stuff. And I said the only one that I'm aware of right now, and we'll get to know the others as we get closer to elections, but that's being authentic. It's one reason why I like Steve Hilton and Chad Bianco in the governor's race, right? They're just pretty authentic, right? Steve Hilton yesterday going to a Target and pointing out that the diapers there are five times less expensive than the cost we're paying for diapers for this free diapers program that's being administered by a crony and a buddy of Governor Gavin Newsom. And they're snow in the state. They're charging five times as much for diapers. And if we could just give a new mother a frickin' voucher and say, go to Target or Costco or Sam's Club and get your diapers, here's the amount you have. Instead, we're paying five times that for diapers so that the money can actually go to the NGO and they can take a big cut off the top of it, quote, for administrative fees. So
9: I'm not sure if the city of San Diego residents realize how much they've been hoodwinked when it comes to this trash situation. You can't look me in the eye and tell me you have a $120 million deficit when you took away all those black and blue trash cans. But the real reason is because those black and blue trash cans, the city put RFID tags in there so they can track you. Big brother.
0: Yeah, we mentioned that earlier. There's about 250,000 cans going out that are going to have these RFID trackers in them. And I guess the idea, they said, is to make sure that this is all more, more efficient in the process. But yeah, there's definitely a big bro part in all of this. I mean, we've got people coming by picking the lid up on your trash can and snooping. That's pretty big brother, in my opinion. I don't know how you get much more big brother than somebody coming by and trying to shame you into compliance by sticking an oops sticker. What if I intentionally just didn't care to recycle stuff? Because, like we said, only about 6% of it's really going to get recycled. So why should I go through that labor when I've got other more important things to do? So it's not an oops on my part. I did it on purpose. So it's not an oops on my part. Don't put an oops sticker on there. I absolutely meant to put my trash the way I put my trash. And it's none of your damn business because it's my trash. Once I buy something at the store, I own it. And what I do with it is my business. And so if I want to put it in the trash and expect it to be hauled away for something that I'm now about to have to pay for, right, then that's your prerogative. That's your prerogative. So it's utter nonsense. All right. Anyway, on the trash issue, coming up at 5:05, You have been stabbed in the back by the city once again. There was a settlement that was trying to be reached. And look, I actually didn't want the settlement. I want to repeal the trash fee. I think you got lied to. I think that the city broke the law. And I think the city needs to be punished for breaking the law. And by punishment, I mean it should be repealed. They should have to go and admit that they were wrong. And I think it's the same thing with the parking fees and all of that stuff. So we're going to dig into this, how the city screwed you again, when we continue. On News Radio 600 KOGO, live on the iHeartRadio app, Leland Conway and for Lou Penrose. We'll roll into my show next on News Radio 600 KOGO.
1: On the 163 North right at Arrow Drive, we got a new accident. It's going to be blocking the right lane. And then on the 163 South at Washington, we got a stall in the second lane from your left. Your 163 South, Kearny Mesa to downtown, is going to take you 21 minutes. 805 South before Balboa, got that crash cleared. Your 805 South, Sorrento Valley to Chula Vista, that's now going to take you 37 minutes. And on the 15 North at Bernardo, got that wreck cleared from the lanes to the shoulder, but it's still slow from the 52. I'm Jenny Harmon, KOGO's next real-time traffic update at 5:03.
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14: 1971. 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
14: 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I'm Ed Helms, host of Snafu, Season 2, Medburg. 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
27: On the night before Halloween in 1975, 15-year-old Martha Moxley was murdered in the Tony Bellhaven neighborhood of Greenwich, Connecticut. She was rich and beautiful and loved by all who knew her. For decades, despite intense media scrutiny, police failed to make an arrest. In 2000, 25 years after Martha's murder, her one-time neighbor, Michael Skakel, was arrested. He'd been 15, like her, at the time of the crime. He was also a cousin of the Kennedys.
31: A teenage neighbor and friend of Martha Moxley.
35: Nephew of the late Robert Kennedy.
31: Kennedy relative Michael Skakel on trial for murder.
27: The Kennedy connection is the reason that most people know about this case, or at least think they know about it. I watched the news. I read the articles. Of course Michael Skakel killed his next-door neighbor Martha Moxley. He beat her to death with a golf club. I knew it. And if you followed the case like I did, I bet you knew it too. My name is Andrew Goldman. I've been a journalist for 30 years. I got involved in this case in 2015. But here's the thing. Once this story got its hooks in me, it wouldn't let me go. From NBC News Studios, Dead Certain, The Martha Moxley Murder is a podcast series that I believe will finally provide a full, true, authoritative account of the Martha Moxley case.
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